0: take over and I'm forced to.
1: Mm-hmm, mm-hmm, mm-hmm. Well, this is why I like doing the show with you, Dave, because I can come out and say something that's, you know, pretty potentially offensive to people, and then you impersonate the language and do something much more offensive, so now everyone's going to be talking about
0: you. I did it in my voice, though. I should be clear. I did not do a Chinese voice.
1: That's true.
0: So there you go.
1: There you go.
0: So,
1: yeah, because that's never a good idea. I will say I recently watched Karate Kid Part 2. Now again,
0: who hasn't? Why wouldn't you rewatch Part 2?
1: It was I think the Rewatchables podcast did it, which reminded me. I remembered the movie and as a kid, and I was like, I should watch that again because of Sato, who is like the angry Miyagi opponent in the movie. And
0: yes,
1: and like it's like this voice that you just want to do an impersonation of, but no, you should not.
0: No,
1: definitely should not. But you could do it in your car by yourself.
0: Mm-hmm. I like Karate Kid 3, where he turns bad for some reason. That's the best one, where Ralph Macchio becomes the bad guy.
1: Yeah, I remember that one a little bit less, but I remember being really, like, I do remember them getting progressively worse through the series. And I remember,
0: oh yeah, the fourth one's just some chick.
1: Oh really? Yeah. And then they had, didn't they go to like Will Smith's kid eventually or something?
0: Oh yeah. That was the Jackie Chan remake that, nobody liked. I didn't. Maybe I shouldn't speak for everyone. I'm sure there's a lot of Willow Smith fans watching our show right now.
1: Mm-hmm, yeah. Huge. We're big in the Willow world. I will say, I don't know what's worse, me rewatching Karate Kid 2 or you watching once the Willow Smith version of Karate Kid. I feel like you might lose that battle.
0: I might, yeah. I'll give you that. Yeah. Karate Kid 2 is more acceptable.
1: Which is really sad. Okay, let's do our story for today. It's tattoo taboos in politics.

0: Welcome to the appropriately named Stu and Dave Do America. I'm Stu Bergier along with Dave Landau.
1: Ahoy, we meet again.
0: We do. Dave Landau all over the country. Tons of dates coming up. Several that appear to be just vacations for him that he's throwing a date in on. I don't know what the tax consequences of that are, Dave, but good luck to you. Tell us where you're going.
1: I don't know what you're talking about. August 26th, Honolulu, Hawaii. I'll be at Blue Note. And September 3 through 5, I'll actually be there. I got to change that. Key West, Florida. Key West Comedy Club. Then Denver, Colorado. Salt Lake City, guys, come out. September 25th, 26th. And then the Village, Cherry Hill Village Theater, Canton, Michigan, October 23rd. What about you?
0: That's, by the way, DaveLandau.com. Dave, could you just give us those dates in Mandarin real quick so that our audience will know?
1: Yes. Let me grab the... Let me do it like John Cena with a gun pointed at him.
0: Thank you, Dave. I appreciate you mentioning PredictableShow.com. We're going to be there tonight live streaming the election results. We have primaries, the big one in Florida. 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The code is Stu and Dave. Dave, I want to talk to you about Nancy Mace a little bit. Now, if you don't know who Nancy Mace is, she's a sort of very online congresswoman, I would say, somewhat well-known on TV a lot. It's funny, working in this, business for, decades now, I'm always amazed at how many congressmen and sometimes even senators that I've never heard their name before, he's been serving for 42 years. You're like, really? I've literally never heard of this guy before. That happens a lot. Nancy Mace is on the other side of that, right? She's very much, people are aware of her and her takes. And now they are aware of her tats. Dave.
1: Oh, no.
0: She's got new tattoos all over herself. Representative Nancy Mace reveals heavily tattooed arms after saying she got 9 inkings to experience, quote, pain I need to feel. And I got to say, Dave, we could talk about how these things look. And you can talk about how it's an interesting thing. But when you say something like, I need to feel pain or I deserve to feel pain, there are just warning sign alarms going off all over the place for me.
1: Yes, that's something I expect to hear from a cashier at Hot Topic, not a congresswoman. Also, pain I need to feel sounds like a Nine Inch Nails song or like a Clive Barker movie. It doesn't sound like a reason you get tattoos. I have tattoos. They're hidden. I mean, I suppose they are emotional pain due to who I got them for, which is also why they're hidden. They're like on my arms,
0: Okay, good. I was going to ask. So yes.
1: Yeah. No, I don't mean they're on my lower back like a 39-year-old grandmother.
0: I don't know. Dave with a tramp stamp is something that someone will AI at some point today. You know that's happening.
1: I'm sure, because you've said that. I discussed my friend who had, an acquaintance who had a tramp stamp on a show that said, end racism. And he came over on his motorcycle. This was maybe 2000. And he showed me and half my friends there were black, half were white. And he showed us his end racism tattoo. And if you ever want to see black people laugh harder than a Def Jam comedy special, show them your almost a tramp stamp and racism lower back tattoo.
0: That must have gone over really well.
1: Oh, yeah. He ended up getting it removed. And we kept saying, so you're for racism now? But, yeah, it was really... It was so close to his lower back. It was amazing. And to just have people be like, it was really breathtaking. I wish there was more of that in the world today.
0: The only thing I can think of that's worse than that is the fact that every NFL field has a tramp stamp of end racism on it currently. That is actually a thing still going on.
1: That's true. Yeah, that's true. Mm-hmm. Because there's so much racism on those fields. No, nobody of color gets a shot.
0: No, no, it's true. I mean, you know, the fact that African Americans are 12% of our population and only make up 75% of the NFL is definitely a sign of racism. I don't know which way that racism goes, because I think we're supposed to say results are the thing that proves racism. That's certainly not merit, right? It couldn't possibly be that they're just better at the sport, right?
1: Yes. Well, I watched 42 with my son last night, the baseball movie about Jackie Robinson. And boy, I forgot that there were more N-words in that than a Jay-Z album. But watching it, though, it was good to watch it with him. But yeah, it is an interesting thing, because you look at it's the late 1940s, and once he hits about that third home run, all the white people are going, I'll play on his team. I think there's a good chance we win.
0: You really, it turns around that fast. It turns around that fast.
1: It goes quick.
0: let me show you some of Nancy Mace's tattoos. These are pictures, by the way, she has posted. Oh, she looks lovely. She looks like she's on vacation there, enjoying the fact that she's maybe doesn't have as much to do, as she did not win her South Carolina primary for governor. She's now going on TV. She's now, again, everyone, look. One of the things they tell you pretty early on in the TV world, now this is mainly to guys, but no one needs to see your arms. Like, that is a kind of a standard thing they tell you on television. You know, I occasionally will wear short sleeve shirts, but generally speaking, like, they're like, yeah, you know, typically wear longer sleeve shirts. You'd say that's a very common thing for a congresswoman to do on television. I mean, I'm not, you know, looking for a Mom Donnie style regime to come in so that she wouldn't be able to do that. But if she wanted to not focus, have people focus on her tattoos, it would be very easy for her to do that, right? She's doing this on purpose and posting these tattoo pictures and talking about them constantly on purpose because she wants to tell this story, I guess, right, Dave?
1: That's my guess. I mean, if you want your congresswoman to look like Janine Garofalo, then you are in luck. Now, and nothing against Janine, but that is something that she would wear on stage.
0: Mm-hmm. Yeah, exactly. Now, I am curious as to what's causing this, right? Because getting one tattoo is a thing that, you know, tons of people do. Getting nine at one time while you're in Congress right after you lost an election, like, you wonder. I mean, she's had a tough history, you know, Dave. I mean, like, listen to this quote. This is the headline of a Politico piece that just came out about her. Quote, "I don't know that I'll ever be okay with myself." Like, this is, like, really reading to me as a cry for help, frankly. You know, I don't know what's going on. Well, she's had a difficult life right now.
1: Yeah, that's something I say to myself quite often. I think really what it is that now any kind of popularity or being in running for a political seat is really just a springboard into OnlyFans.
0: Right.
1: So she's letting people know that's where she's going to be right after this is done.
0: Does seem like that is, it's not out of the realm of possibility, though. I you know, I don't know. She says this, by the way, in the story, she got her tattoos, not just to quote, feel the pain I need to feel, but to reclaim her body and her identity. One of her tattoos is the first sentence of one of Virginia Woolf's most noted novels. Miss Dalloway said she would buy the flowers herself, which I believe is also a Miley Cyrus song. Woolf thought that she was going mad, couldn't bear it, and walked into a river with the pockets filled with stones. Okay. That doesn't, again, sound like things are going well.
1: No, and she, I don't know, I kind of want my, I don't know, if you want a conservative congresswoman, don't you want her to still be a little bit conservative, or at least look that way? Not to say that she can't get nine tattoos at once, you know, like a psychopath, but it's, you know, it's one way to do it, is to just desecrate your entire body at a low moment in your life. And I say this as someone with tattoos. Mm-hmm. And had I known that white people were going to start sleeving themselves in them, I never would have got mine, if mm-hmm. I'm going to be perfectly honest. But she looks less like a congresswoman and, you know, more like a woman who goes into Starbucks and still takes forever with her very specific order every day.
0: Yeah, sure. Yeah, I could see that. I could see it. She kind of strikes me as someone who's like about to get her groove back in a film. And I just feel like, you know, I don't know. It's a weird step, I will say.
1: Yes. Instead of going to a Jamaica, she just goes to a biker club and lets them run a train on her. That seems to be the look. And I'm not saying she's not attractive.
0: She looks great. She looks great. It's not bad. I mean, it's just an interesting move for someone to make in her position.
1: Yeah, 9 tattoos at once is an interesting move for anybody if you've ever had one. It's not exactly pain-free, but she needed the pain because she likes it.
0: Apparently so. Nancy Mace's unpredictable
1: career. She likes to get choked.
0: Again, I don't...
1: You know it, though. You know she's somebody who's like, choke me, and you're like, this is going to end up being bad for me, and I'm going to leave.
0: Nancy Mace's unpredictable career is up in the air after finishing last in the South Carolina primary, which I don't think she actually was last. She was fifth. So there were some minor candidates.
1: Oh, that's still good.
0: That were below her. Now, she's talking about, like, this is another part of this day that kind of drives me nuts, which is, like, you come out, you're a famous person, you're on television all the time, you get 9 tattoos in seemingly like a week. Then you go on television over and over and over again in sleeveless outfits, right? Tank tops and such. And then you're all offended that people are talking about you and your tattoos. She says, thoughts and prayers to all those affected by my sleeves. Made the mistake of opening my social media this afternoon. Some of y'all are out of control. My biceps should not be a news story. We have more important things to worry about. Goodness and God bless America. And she has this picture associated with it, again, with her sleeves on full display. Again, like... Are we supposed to believe she wasn't trying to get attention for this, Dave? I just every single thing she's done since she's decided to get these tattoos has been to show them off. And frankly, like, it seemed like she really wanted people to talk about her, and now she's saying she doesn't.
1: Well, I like the move of getting 9 tattoos, taking, you know, pictures like this, which again, boy, was I right about the OnlyFans thing. But then she goes online to then play victim once she gets the response to the tattoos. It's a little weird.
0: It's
1: like, obviously you put them online to get a reaction. You and I are talking about it. And look, I know tons of girls who are sleeved in tattoos. Angela, who was on our show, has more tattoos than that. But other than like, it's just tattoos. But if you're going to do 9 at once and then take a bunch of photos of yourself with, look, your breasts pushed together in a low cut top, people are going to make comments. I think you know that.
0: Everybody knows that. There's nothing wrong. You know, like, you're going to get tattoos, you're going to get tattoos. You want to go through something, you're going to deal with it. And any way that you can, great. But like, you're obviously especially someone who's as social media savvy as Nancy Mace is, which has been like kind of like her calling card since the beginning of her career. I think generally speaking, it's going to be noticed, and she should probably expect that. Now, remember, she was going back through her history a little bit here, Dave. She was the first woman to graduate from the Citadel's Corps of Cadets. She tried to beat Lindsey Graham at one point and lost. She then worked with Trump's presidential campaign in 2016. She won a House seat in 2017 and 2018. She won re-election in 2018 again after the winning the primary. 2020, she wins the GOP primary again and then upsets a representative 50.6 to 49.3, very close race. She then in 2021, after all the very pro-Trump profile, after 2021, January 6th, she then kind of flips on Trump, becomes anti-Trump. She stays alive politically through that process. Then she kind of flips again and gets reconciled with Trump. Then again, she becomes another anti-Trump person later on. She then goes on the House floor. And one of the strangest parts, and like, I don't know what the hell went on here, but like, this has to contribute to a very unpredictable life in the way you handle things. She accuses her ex-fiancé of assault and secretly filming her sexually. She also alleges he and others were involved in the sexual exploitation of women. He denies all of this. She then goes on the House floor in a House hearing and displays a censored nude image of herself, accusing him once again of having recorded it, has a bunch of different, you know, controversies, then decides to run for governor, finishes fifth. Then we're getting into the tattoo land. There's just a lot here, and I don't know. Some of her comments are we could joke about it, but it's like legitimately worrisome. Like I when you hear someone start talking about I need to feel pain and I'll never be able to recognize myself for who I am and I'll never be comfortable with myself, and like I don't know, man. It seems like you're going down a real dark road there.
1: Yes, and I was right about the choking thing. See, she clearly wanted that to happen and then used it by going like, look, he abuses me. I'm telling you.
0: Wow.
1: I was right. I'm telling you right now.
0: You might be.
1: I'm telling you that's what happened.
0: Look, I come to you, Dave, because of your worldly knowledge. You understand these situations better than most. I feel like you've met a plethora of different types of people going through different types of trauma.
1: I've met many whores.
0: Well, that too. By the way, the tattoo thing, not...
1: Godless whores.
0: Not just exclusive to Nancy Mace. We also have the very, very hot Rosa DeLauro getting a tattoo on her 80th birthday.
1: Oh, God.
0: Beautiful, beautiful. Also, the very attractive John Fetterman has a bunch of tattoos on his... he said these are tattoos of people who died in his city while he was mayor. Is that true? That seems like thing to brag on. Brag about. I got all these
1: the
0: people.
1: Only, he's got to be the only Zionist who's tattooed serial numbers on himself.
0: Yeah, thank God. Thank God. Lauren Boebert. She got this nice, that's a wonderful, beautiful tattoo. And I think, though.
1: 39-year-old grandmother tattoo. I'm telling you. 39-year-old grandmother tattoo right there.
0: The other thing is, maybe this is the new trend. Like when you have an unfortunate election defeat, you tattoo yourself. The staff made up a few of these possibilities. Thomas Massey with the spider webs tattoo. Could be.
1: Why is he jacked?
0: I know, he is jacked.
1: Like everybody, like she's hot. This guy's just filled with testosterone getting spiderweb tattoos. So he looks like the guy that cheated on Sandra Bullock. I don't understand. These are politicians, right?
0: Now this is an AI image of Thomas. Though I will say, knowing Thomas, okay, he may use this one himself. I think Thomas might just take this one up.
1: It's real.
0: No.
1: AI got me.
0: Mm-hmm. Francesca Hong with a Mike Tyson tattoo. Did this one fool you at all? I like it. I like this one.
1: I would not be surprised if she got that, to be honest. I think that's very up her alley.
0: Very possible. How about the Jasmine Crockett anti-Tallarico tattoo? Again, AI generated, but I like it. You know my girl's Jasmine,
1: I think it's
0: Crockett.
1: Solid.
0: I would love this. If this came true, I would be very, very happy about this. And then I want to give you this one. If you remember this scene from the State of the Union, where Al Green put up a sign that says, black people aren't apes. Now, he did cover the A, so what it really says to everyone reading it is, black people rent apes, which, again, was a very strange mistake. The idea was they wanted to make an Al Green tattoo of his famous saying, black people aren't apes or black people rent apes. AI would not allow that. They would not allow that. But if you put it in Chinese characters, it would. So that's what apparently we came up with. And I said to the staff, I said, you better have this right. It better be actually black people aren't apes, because I'm afraid of what might happen with like some crazy like malfunction on AI with something like this. So that was the intent. Black people aren't apes, as a quote from our man Al Green.
1: I'm not sure AI would do it without that.
0: Right.
1: I hope it's right.
0: I hope it's right too. You could try to translate.
1: I mean, the Chinese do own all of the internet, so they it's up to them really. Balls in their courts too.
0: Very true. And we should. I just wanted to memorialize also the Al Gore meltdown after he lost and gained like 50 pounds and had a beard and started getting weird massages for his second chakra, allegedly. that was a fun journey. Alan Grayson, by the way, we should mention. I don't know if you remember this guy, Dave, but he was a guy. He was on MSNBC all the time, seen as this really prominent Democratic congressman who was a lawyer, always yelling about how evil the Republicans were throughout this period. Eventually wound up losing and wound up like having all sorts of accusations about, and I think convictions, if I'm not mistaken, about physically abusing his wife for a very long time. Total dirtbag, in my opinion. He's running again for like the 9,000th time. And after multiple meltdowns, and he looks like he will lose again tonight in Florida as we look at those election results roll in. That will be once again deserved. I don't know if he's going to get a tattoo or not, but I would just like him to just go away.
1: I think we definitely need an AI image of Mom Donnie with some Chinese tattoos. I think we missed we dropped the ball there. Mm-hmm. Otherwise, batting perfect day average.
0: What do you think about the entire speech tattooed on his chest with just also the theater department, the one word that he had in English also on there? I support that.
1: The funding for the theater department apparently. Yes, the whatever he's going to embezzle money from, mm-hmm. allegedly. Don't you say?
0: Allegedly/accurately. So that's all coming soon. So there you go. I don't know. I don't know what to think about the Nimp Mace thing. I hope everything's okay, frankly. After we've had some bad news the last couple of days, I don't want any more bad news. So hopefully everything's okay with Nancy. I'm sure she's fine. Maybe just having a moment of growth in her personal life, Dave. I guess that's where we leave it.
1: Well, that's true. They are a cry for help. Mm-hmm. And I think if somebody jumps in to help her, that's a good thing.
0: Mm-hmm. There you go. Okay.
1: I'm married, or I would be happy to help her.
0: I mean, at least she's getting, I would say, positive attention about her appearance, which people seem to enjoy. That's good.
1: Oh, she's very attractive. Yeah. The tattoos just mean she's damaged, which is somehow more attractive. I don't know what it is.
0: That's how it works in a weird, weird way. Okay, yeah. We need to take a break, Dave. I want to come back and see if you want to see a brand new all-trans casted movie. Yes, it could be coming to theaters soon. 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
5: New all-trans movie, I've got terrible news for you. The Matrix director, Lily Wachowski, says Hollywood won't finance her new film with trans cast. And I use her intentionally because that's how this article reads. We have no idea what the actual truth of the life of these people are, because over and over again they say her, when, of course, these are the Wachowski brothers who made the Matrix movies, and now they're called, in the article, the Wachowski sisters. They're best known for helming The Matrix Reloaded, The Matrix Revolutions, alongside her sister, Lana Wachowski, which, of course, is nonsense.
6: Yes, it is ironic that the guys who made The Matrix got their lives destroyed because of the computer. It's really an interesting thing. Also, the trans thing is the reason why they can't get financing, I think. So the fact that they want to do the entire cast of that is a bit strange to me. But, I mean, I get it. I find it odd, as a twin myself, to both become a woman at the same time.
5: Right.
6: It feels a little forced. Yeah. I'm not going to lie. A little forced.
5: Does feel a little forced, I will say. Like the fourth
6: Matrix.
5: If
6: my brother came over today, sorry, just was like, hey, you know what? I think we should both get vaginas. I would say, I'm going to pass.
5: So but you would pass on that?
6: You do you.
5: Mm-hmm. What if there was a two-for-one deal?
6: Maybe that's what happened. Maybe they were like, look, the only way we're going to get the BOGO offer is if you also remove your penis, Wachowski brother too. And he said, you know what? You're right. I don't want to. Maybe they care more about a good deal than their own genitalia.
5: I'm a man's man, but.

0: I'm not leaving this value on the floor. You know, that's not going to happen.
1: Yeah, you don't want to just give up on something that's a good offer.
0: Right, that's true.
1: So I get it. And I mean, if you look at that photo, beautiful woman. Mm. Beautiful.
0: Oh, I'm sure.
1: Tricks everyone.
0: Yeah.
1: Gorgeous.
0: Right on the borderline.
1: With that rocky Dennis face. Rocky Dennis, female librarian.
0: So, because I would say, now look, is it true, Dave, that they can't get this funded because it's an all trans cast? I think the answer to that is quite obviously no. I don't know what their funding levels are looking like. If they're looking to make a $200 million Matrix style extravaganza, probably not going to get that funded. To do some sort of indie film, it probably get more funding with an all trans cast, frankly. But like, I think the real reason why they can't get funding for the Wachowski brothers from the Matrix franchise is because of at least the third and fourth Matrix. Like, both of them were absolutely horrible. I would think the second one, honestly, pretty much sucked too. First one's a masterpiece. I don't know what happened.
1: The first one is.
0: They lost all the ability to do anything after that. Every single thing they've attempted has been terrible since.
1: I agree. I don't like any of the other Matrixes. I think 2 and 3 were still hits, though.
0: They did okay.
1: Yeah. But then the fourth one that I think did not do well at all. And that was fairly recent, I think, in the last couple of years.
0: That was on, I think that was a Netflix release, if I'm not mistaken. All I know is I was like, you know what?
1: Might have been.
0: I was like, I liked the first one. The second and third one were fine. You know, like, they, not fine. They were bad. But they were like,
1: this is bad.
0: The same way a John Wick sequel is kind of bad, right? Like, it was kind of, we were still in the same universe, which was a universe I enjoyed. So I could put up with them. The fourth one was legitimately, Dave, one of the worst movies I've ever seen in my life. It was as if these people had absolutely no idea how to make a movie. It was like, it was honestly in the realm of what would happen if you gave the guy who made The Room a $100 million budget to make a sci-fi movie.
1: Yes.
0: It was like that
1: Tommy
0: bad.
1: Rousseau.
0: Tommy Rousseau. Yes. Who, by the way, I love for many reasons.
1: Yes.
0: But like, it was that bad. It was as if it was someone who's never made a movie. It was like, you know what? I'm 50. I've been an accountant my whole life. I'm going to give this a shot. And, you know, like, that's what it was like. It was legitimately horrible, unwatchable, unwatchable. It was so bad.
1: Yes, I agree. It was a lot like the sequel to Independence Day, which did have the original director and is one of the worst movies ever, ever, ever, ever. Like, it's not fun in, like, in a bad way. It's just a terrible movie. And it's like, did you watch the first one and realize why it was so great? Sure, it's cheesy and over the top, but that was the idea of the blockbuster fun of it. Independence Day 2 is just an abomination, which is also what Matrix 4 is. And I like Keanu Reeves. I want to like it, but I don't like it.
0: That's interesting because I recently rewatched Independence Day. Like on July 4th weekend, I think. I was like, we were looking for something to do, and I was like, kids, I haven't shown them lots and lots of movies. So I was like, let me show you.
1: Are,
0: like,
1: you bragging that you have cable that has the USA channel?
0: No. That's not something people brag about, Dave, just so you know. Not even the people who run the network even brag about such
1: things. Where do you work? Nowhere.
0: Nowhere. I'm unemployed. I'm a vagrant. The Independence Day, I saw after we were done, I said, do you want to watch Independence Day 2? And I was like, you know what? I remember this coming out. I remember it not doing that great, but like, I wanted to kind of see it at the time. And I never got to it. Should I watch it? And I think you've given me my answer. Absolutely not.
1: It's horrific. Do not waste your time. Just go get 9 tattoos instead.
0: Okay.
1: It'll pay off more than watching that movie.
0: All right. Well, I'll have to take your advice on that. I think that's probably good advice. We have another story, Dave, I want to get to here in a second, which is a story about someone in Detroit getting kicked off the air for saying something inappropriate that is not named Dave Landau. It's a shocking turn of events. We'll get to it next.
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0: Dave, I have to go back to the Matrix thing for a second. We got to that break, and I was actually thinking, did I hallucinate that there was a fourth Matrix? Is that even a real thing? I remember it being so bad, but like maybe I just like I'm mixing it up with something else. No, it is real. It is called the Matrix Resurrections.
1: Resurrect, more like no erections, since the brothers who made it are ladies now.
0: There you go. That seems like a sort of a trite comment, but it's just an accurate scientific fact.
1: And I think it was made during COVID, so that's why it was very bad. I mean, it was very bad for a lot of reasons.
0: It was really bad for a lot of reasons. Yeah. So a couple of things on this. First of all, it was Lana Wachowski who directed. They only got one of the sisters to come over for this movie, which is interesting. They got both of them to come over to change genders, but only one of them would commit to this piece of crap.
1: Jesus. Yes. I think that's true. Only one of them's like, look, I'll do a lot of things, but I'm not making this film.
0: It's unbelievable. So this comes out. It's absolutely, I mean, Dave, trust me when I say it's absolutely terrible. At some point, if you're bored on a plane or something, you're always on a plane, you're going from show to show, but spend 90 minutes with this piece of crap and tell me how terrible it is. But like, the other thing about this is, it's got a 63% on Rotten Tomatoes. 63 freaking percent, which is the only reason that could possibly occur is because they're like, well, it's a trans director. We have to be nice to her. That's the only way. So I don't buy this lack of funding excuse at all. You're going to get more money if you come up with your woke ideology, at least in that period for sure. But I think even today, you could at least get an indie film produced with a small budget. But that's just, come on. That has to be a gift from the woke gods to give that film a 63%.
1: It would be. I'm going to check right now. Yeah, because you're right. Matrix 3, when people didn't know as much about it, 33%.
0: Yeah, and that was bad. But this was way worse than Matrix 3. Way worse.
1: Yeah, way worse. Yeah, way, way worse. So Matrix 3 gets that. And yeah, that was 2010.
0: Yeah.
1: That was 2003. So yeah, that was before they gave it what it really deserved. Mm-hmm. Now all of a sudden they make a worse film and they're like, I don't know, 10 out of 10.
0: Yeah, because that is basically what happens, right? That's the woke thing in full fledged right there. But like, because when they're being judged as like, you know, your average straight brothers, everyone's like, this sucks. And now we're like, well, they're trans. It must be, you know, let's double the rating. It's just completely ridiculous. Okay, I want to get to one more story, Dave, before we move on, because this one's interesting. It's happening in your backyard. You're a Michigan guy. This is Fox 2. It's a Detroit affiliate, WJBK, responded to former anchor Taryn Asher's sex discrimination lawsuit, claiming Asher was rightfully terminated for unprofessional workplace behavior and outbursts. And I guess she was caught on open mic talking about other people in the workplace. Let me give you that sound.
6: Okay, because Sean just came in here and said something about marking off. Go ahead. I don't think you are. You're walking out really angry. Bitch. Jeez, oh, Pete, can I please finish what I'm going to say? What the f***? Grow up.
0: I mean, it's not that bad,
1: it seems
0: right?
1: Fine.
0: Yeah.
1: No, it's fine. She's just frustrated and the other person's berating her. And she's like, jeez, oh, Pete, after she says, bitch. So what's the problem?
0: Yeah, how can you be mad at anyone who says, jeez, oh, Pete?
1: Yeah, it's very Michigan right after she says it. She's rightfully just frustrated, and the other person saying stuff to her, too.
0: Yeah.
1: So I think she has the right to say that off camera. It's not like she's doing it on the air.
0: Right, and that's not a meltdown. It's her having a mildly negative interaction with a coworker. I mean, come on. I don't know what the story is with her. Do you know her, Dave? I mean, you're in Detroit. You've obviously done Detroit media.
1: I've done Detroit media. I think I've met her. I used to do the Fox 2 show. They used to have like a comedy roundtable, and it got canceled. Pretty sure it was because of me. It was never confirmed fully, but they were showing the Trivago guy, and it was his first commercial where he's all like not clean shaven and he looked dirty. Mm-hmm. And I said, well, of course the hotel rooms are cheaper. He's dismembered a prostitute in all of them. And then after that, apparently, I don't think I was right for morning news.
0: I am stunned to hear this one didn't work out for you, Dave. It's a shocking, shocking admission. All right, we got to take a break. We have to, you know, give you a commercial message. Thankfully, thank God, it's not Trivago. Back in a second. A burglar trying to steal your television has a fairly obvious problem, right? Like at some point, He has to physically get in your house. He has to leave carrying a television. That can lead to a lot of attention from around the block, right? But somebody trying to mess with the ownership records connected to your house doesn't necessarily need to come anywhere near your home. In fact, a lot of times this stuff happens overseas. 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There's no broken alarm, broken window alarm going off. 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
0: 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There's a lot of great features that go along with that. You get access to all the great shows on the network, behind the scenes stuff, all sorts of bonus features. And there's a chat going on live in the app as we do the show every day. So we'd love for you to participate there. Comment comes in from Evil Monkey. Evil Monkey Holds. I've been to, this is about our conversation yesterday talking about Popeyes, Dave. I've been to half a dozen local Popeyes. I don't think I've seen people sitting down eating there except one location. Video clips have taught people the best way to avoid an errant flying chair is to take the Popeyes to go. I mean, that's wisdom.
1: It is. It is. It's learning a lesson and sticking with that lesson.
0: Mm-hmm. Mm-hmm. Certainly is. Also, I had a suggestion. We were talking about hibachi restaurants. You got to open up a breakfast hibachi. I'd be at a breakfast hibachi every single day. 84 Durango points out, however, we already have a breakfast hibachi. It's called Waffle House.
1: He's not wrong.
0: No, it's kind of accurate.
1: He's not wrong. That, yeah, I would say that's correct.
0: I will say, though, the problem with, see, and I don't know if I want this to happen at Waffle House, but you need to have that thing right in front of you where they're doing it to you. Like, they have their backs turned to you at Waffle House, I think, for a reason. They kind of want to cover up at least part of the grill and see what's going on there, but I don't care. I still freaking love Waffle House. And frankly, Popeyes is probably really good, too. So, you know, despite our anti-Popeyes propaganda yesterday. Okay, DaveLandau.com for tickets. Going to be all over the country. Look at all these dates. There's a plethora of them to see.
1: Yeah, just come out. Come out to any of them. August 20th, that's this Thursday. Cleveland, Hilarities, come out.
0: Yeah, come do that. And join us tonight for live election results coverage for the primaries tonight on PredictableShow.com and on YouTube. I'm going to be on Blaze TV's YouTube as well.
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13: Of the claim that we are not and never will be a Christian nation. We talk about some of that in the founding documents, but something that I found more interesting was this idea that Christians should only allow our religion to dictate our behavior and that we shouldn't try to influence the law with our beliefs. Thought three.
14: Christian conservatives themselves are making these appeals to the Bible as justification for their actions and justifications for the laws they want to pass without engaging in science or data as an explanation for those laws. Versus when you look at progressive candidates, for instance, there is typically here's the data, here's what we know, here's why we're proposing this, and this is how it works.
15: But we know that's not true. We know what the science says about something like gender. There really is XX and XY. And it's very obvious that a man should not be playing in women's sports. It's an appeal to ideology. It's an appeal to ideology to say, you know, a person can be small enough, can be young enough that they don't actually have value and rights, and that a person's organ actually trumps the right to life of that little baby. But you do what a lot of progressives do is claim that their views are coming from a place of data. Their views are always coming from a place of science. Their views are coming from this neutral position, and conservative Christians, ours are just coming from subjective religion, which, yes, I'm not going to lie and say, oh, no, God has nothing to do with my perspective on the value of human life. Of course, I believe all people are made in the image of God. Not everyone believes that. That is the thrust of what I believe and is underneath everything I believe. But yes, I can appeal to logic. I can appeal to science to make the argument for why abortion is unethical, wrong, and therefore should be illegal. Or I can definitely appeal to biology, as many non-Christians do, when it comes to the reality of the gender binary, which is the same thing as the reality of the sex binary. And so I just don't think it's quite fair to say progressive candidates are the ones appealing to facts and logic. There's nothing factual or logical by saying that a man can become a woman. You can have that belief, but when you start to legislate that, well, then you're forcing your religious belief on me. You've become your own kind of theocrat.
13: So that's obviously just a ridiculous claim. Progressives claim to be on the side of science and logic and facts. And that is just not true. And it's increasingly obvious that that's not true. The idea that a fetus becomes a person suddenly in the birth canal, or the idea that a man can become a woman via declaration, that is a fanciful ideological belief that they are enforcing through the law on us and on children. It's okay when they do it, but not when we do it. And I point out this hypocrisy, SOT 5.
14: Religion is a fence that I place on my lawn. It is not a fence I can place on your lawn. So when I start to make legislation or vote for bills that enforce my belief that is strictly my religious belief, on other people, where now you have to follow my belief system instead of, I can't participate in that, I can't do that, I don't believe in that for my religion, then you start to actually infringe on the religious liberties of others.
15: You said your religious beliefs are a fence on your own lawn, not a fence that you can put on other people's lawn. But I can think of Christians who have had to abide by beliefs that are not theirs. I think, for example, about Jack Phillips. He's the cake baker out of Colorado, Masterpiece Cake Shop. He said, look, I just can't make a cake that celebrates a gay wedding. I'll make you a cake, but it goes against my religious beliefs. Well, the state of Colorado came after him, and it was only after over a decade of litigation and his case made it all the way to the Supreme Court that finally the Supreme Court said, okay, you've got a First Amendment right to be able to, you know, express your artistic creativity the way that you want to in a way that aligns with your values. Mm-hmm. I could go on and on. Jessica Bates, she is a mom out of Oregon. She tried to adopt some kids out of foster care. And they said, look, if you don't abide by what we believe about LGBTQ ideology, then you can't adopt. So everywhere, I actually see progressives using what I would call their quasi-religious beliefs and say, no, these are neutral. We're enforcing them via legislation. And if you don't abide by them, then you're a bigot. Then you'll get in trouble. So that's what I don't really understand. Why is it Christian nationalism or a theocracy for me to say, here's my belief about abortion. I do think it should be reflected in law. Versus when, say, a progressive does the same thing from their perspective.
13: Yeah, that's the whole thing, is that really it comes down to conservative Christians, and conservative Christians alone are the ones who are not allowed to bring our worldview into the voting booth. Look, no law is moral. Every law is a should. We hear this phrase that is so nonsensical over and over again that you can't legislate morality. I'm not saying that Monty said that, but I hear that a lot. You can't legislate morality. All legislation is moral. The speed limit is moral. It's saying that you can only go this fast because of this underlying moral belief that human life matters, and putting human life at risk by driving as fast as you want and driving recklessly is not okay. So every single law has a presupposition that is based in a worldview about who is in charge, what is right, and what is wrong. There's no such thing as a neutral policy. It's just that progressives want you to believe that they are coming from a place of neutrality when in fact they're not. They've got their own religious beliefs, their fanciful, fantastical beliefs, and we have our beliefs. It's just that ours are backed up by an authority that's higher than ourselves, that transcends the power of the government. It also happens to be the same authority that most of the founders believed in too. So that's the truth. Really, progressives have the power. They have the power. They want the power. It's really not about who wants power and who doesn't. I hear that a lot. Oh, it's so scary that Christians want power. Well, one worldview is always going to dominate. One worldview is going to dictate what kind of laws we have. The question is, which worldview is better? Which one has better fruit? Which one comes up with better, more protective laws? I think we can look at progressive secularism and the fruit that it has produced throughout history. We can look at 20th century communism, socialism, the totalitarianism that came out of atheism.
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13: What a Gish Gallop can look like. Here's Hot 6.
14: Throughout the early church, that it was not considered murder. St. Augustine decided that until the quickening, until viability, it was not considered a crime or murder in the church. That was changed by Pope Pius IX in 1869. And the evangelical community within the 20th century didn't really care that much about it. It wasn't a motivator for their voting bloc, and it really wasn't something they rallied around. In fact, in 1968, Christianity Today hosted 25 theologians who really debated abortion. Is it right? Is it wrong? When can it happen? When shouldn't it happen? And they all agreed collectively that in all or some cases, it should be permissible. You're part of the Southern Baptist Church Convention, which acknowledged the right of abortion, supported it in three separate church edicts, as did the Dallas Theological Seminary, saying that they believed that a woman's right to her body and autonomy superseded all else, and that abortion should be permissible in incest cases, as well as for the mental, physical, and spiritual health of the mother. The overwhelming evangelical community supported the passage of Roe.
13: She then goes on to make the argument, and we can't play, you know, entire clips on this show. It would go on and on. She then goes on to make the argument that the only, she talks about Jerry Falwell, she talks about Liberty University, she talks about Bob Jones, she talks about how evangelicals in the 70s and 80s were really trying to find the issue that was going to rally the base, and segregation was one of those issues, and then they figured out that they could use abortion as a way to kind of mobilize evangelicals, but it wasn't sincere, that Christians didn't really care about it. And she's trying to make the point that this makes the Christian conservative opposition to abortion superficial, that we're just being manipulated by the patriarchal powers that be to oppose the murder of children. Now, we'll get into the actual fact-based debunking of these claims, but I do just want to point something out, that this Gish Galloping that we just saw, overwhelming seeming facts, that she had this script planned. And this was something that I knew going in, that this particular format is going to be really good for someone who is not a strong debater, but has a really good command of their monologue and is really good at memorizing a narrative and then repeating that. And when that was really demonstrated to me, was something that actually wasn't kept in the final version. It was something that was mostly edited out. In the real version, there is a different ordering of the claims, which is fine. That doesn't take away from the integrity of the debate, that Jubilee decided to rearrange that. But actually, in the real debate, we first talk about same-sex marriage, and I make my claim that Christians should be against it. Well, her response to my claim about same-sex marriage, she goes on, in real life, she went on for about 5 minutes about abortion. And she actually says exactly what she said in that clip that we just played that had nothing to do with my claim whatsoever. Here's Thought 7.
14: And in the 20th century, evangelicals in America did not really have a particular opinion on abortion overall as a voting bloc. It really didn't matter. In fact, in the early 70s, the SBC released three churchwide edicts supporting the passage of Roe, that a woman's bodily autonomy was supreme, that for her mental, physical, and spiritual health, that abortion should be on the table in all or some cases. So really, for the bulk of church history, Christians have in some form or another affirmed abortion. Are you saying that all of those people were not Christians?
15: This segment and this claim is about same-sex marriage.
13: So you might have thought that we just played the clip from earlier again. We didn't. This was a separate part of the debate. This was in response to my claim that Christians should be against same-sex marriage. And as I said, in real life, she went on for 5 minutes with the exact same verbatim monologue that she actually meant for the abortion claim, which again, in real life, the abortion claim wasn't actually made until later in our debate. So she has a script in her mind. She is very, very good at reciting that script, which is a skill. I'm not, you know, necessarily dunking on that, but I just want you to understand how Gish Galloping works and how this strategy works. You've got a script in your mind, she memorized the script. She stuck to the script so much so that she wasn't actually listening to my claims. I made a claim about same-sex marriage, and they kept in about 30 seconds of her monologue on abortion that she had repeated again later that I just played you. Okay, so actually, she had her answers canned, ready to go. This was not a debate where she was willing to go back and forth with anything I was saying. If you watch the debate, you can see that I'm trying to address some of her points. I'm trying to say, you said this, here's my response to that. And instead of her engaging with those things, she instead did her monologues, which were almost verbatim the monologues that she also puts on her social media. So I understand why her supporters, if you follow her social media and you're like, okay, this is exactly what I expected from Monty, to repeat the same things that she says on social media here, no matter what the question was, no matter what the claim is, then I can see how you enjoyed that. Okay, that's not a debate. That's not an engaging conversation. That's not a back and forth. Again, that is a monologue off where one person is trying to engage and kind of get to a place of commonality, at least when it comes to definitions. And the other person is reciting a monologue that may or may not have anything to do with the topic at hand at all. So just understand that you might be talking to someone in a debate that has a script in front of them that is going to gish gallop, that is going to try to overwhelm you with all different kinds of points, some of which are true, some of which are not true, some of which are compelling, some of which are not compelling, but just seem so overwhelming. And when someone has memorized a script, it's very hard to poke through that and to get to the point that you want to get to or try to get through to them. You've just got to go back to the main thing. You just got to go back to the main claim. And my purpose for doing that, my purpose for engaging in these debates at all, is not to change Monty's mind. That would be amazing if one day the Holy Spirit changed her mind and changed her heart. It's not to change the mind of her supporters. You can read some of the comments and just how vile they are. I've gotten the most vile messages since this debate was published, not only wishing that I would die, but wishing the baby that I am carrying would die, that I would miscarry. And so those people, I'm not saying all of her followers, but certainly the messages in the comments represent a callousness. My debate is not for them, although of course we pray for them as well. My debate is for you. Me going into these situations to go back and forth with these ideas is to hopefully, by the grace of God, exemplify how you can respond with kindness, with respect, with peace, without compromising at all in what is good, right, and true. And that is what I also wanted to demonstrate in the Jubilee debate. Can you engage with people with compassion, with humanity, with care, without compromising at all? I think a lot of people, especially Christians, think that in order to love someone, you have to nuance your positions. You have to compromise a little bit. You have to give in just a few areas in order to relate to someone. You don't have to do that. I think Jesus gives us a really good example of how not to do that, of how to love people, meet them where they are, without compromising even a centimeter on what is true. So that's why I do this. It's really for the Christian women in my audience. Yes, if there are people on the fence, one of my favorite comments that I got in the YouTube video of my surrounded debate, the top comment is someone saying, look, I'm not religious. Like, I don't believe in anything that Ali said, but I don't know any good response to her abortion arguments. And I don't take credit for that. That's all by the grace of God. But that's a win. That's for sure a huge win when something like that happens and you just have to trust that God is going to use your obedience to his word to accomplish what he wants to accomplish. But my main purpose in going into these things is to show you, here's how you engage. And here's something you could say. I will never do it perfectly. There's always going to be things I wish I did and said differently. But I hope, to demonstrate how to kind of faithfully engage with secular and progressive arguments from a biblical perspective.
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13: So in our episode on Lindsey Clancy, we talked about Patrick Clancy, how he's taken the stand, some of the things in his testimony, the things that he has said. And I understand why you could look at Patrick Clancy, just look at him and think, oh, I don't know about this guy. He feels a little bit sketchy. That's unfortunate for him, because if you were to paint a picture of what a villain looks like, he would kind of fit the bill of the caricature of a villain. People also don't like the fact that he got married so quickly after this, and how he talks on the stand, even his posture. Well, TikTok and the mommy sleuths on that platform have run with this, have run with all of these kind of superficial characteristics of Patrick Clancy, and they claim to have solved this mystery, and they are pinning the murders on him. Now, just to backtrack a little bit, if you haven't been following this, Lindsey Clancy was a mother who has, according to her legal team, admitted to killing her three young children and attempting to kill herself while her husband was out of the house. She is currently on trial to determine whether she can be held criminally responsible for their deaths or whether her postpartum psychosis rendered her not criminally responsible. As I said, we've looked at all of these angles, all the different medications she was on, how she was able to accomplish this. But it does come down to the fact that Lindsey's own team is not disputing her actions. Her lawsuit against her medical provider says this. So she's suing her medical providers for all these different interacting medications she was on. Lindsey now faces a lifetime of physical disability, psychological trauma, and the unbearable grief of waking up every day knowing she killed her children, all of which could have been prevented had defendants provided competent care. Okay. So that is what they are alleging. Her lawsuit also says that she experienced auditory hallucinations in which a demanding, powerful male voice orders her to kill her children. The filing says that she said, "I lost all control. My body started acting without any control on my part. I was just following commands, all action. This voice demanded action." Now, I just want to give you a trigger warning just to remind you of what she did. Okay. So this was, I think, about 8 months postpartum. She went through some hard births. She was going through some hard time. We've got, you know, diary entries that has published saying that she's going through a hard time. She asked her husband to leave the house to run a couple errands. Now, she had also completed a hospital stay at the time. And I think maybe her husband thought she was doing better, that she had improved. But on this day, she told her husband, "Hey, I want you to go pick up dinner and pick up this other thing that would keep him occupied for a while." While he was gone, this is very disturbing for me to talk about. I'm sure it's disturbing to hear too. She brought her children down 5, 3, 8 months into the basement and strangled each of them one by one with exercise bands. Now, I'm not trying to get us to dwell on this because I understand it's so dark, but I do think it's important to really get this. Like, if we are going to say, well, it was just the psychosis or it was just the medication, think about the strength and the resolve and the persistence and the callousness that it takes to strangle your small children one by one with exercise bands while the other ones are crying, while the other ones are asking, "Mommy, what are you doing?" While the other ones are probably trying to run away. I just can imagine that whoever went first, either the 5 or the 3-year-old is trying to run away. And she successfully prevented them all from doing so. Held them all down with brute strength and killed them all, held that exercise band as tightly as she could until they stopped breathing and died. Okay? She did that to her baby. She did that to her toddler. She did that to her 5-year-old. I just want us to remember that no matter what you think about what caused this, those are the victims. And that's what happened to the victims. And those are the primary victims no matter what. Okay? But it seems like the feminists on TikTok and just women on TikTok in general, they're not having that, okay? I've seen so few videos talking about the children and talking about what they must have suffered, and so many videos, especially on TikTok, about how badly we should feel about Lindsay Clancy. I do feel bad for Lindsay Clancy just having gone through let's separate that. Lindsay Clancy before she murdered her children. I can understand the circumstance that she was in, the struggle that she had, the medications, which I'm against, by the way, SSRIs, in the vast majority of cases, I just think that they can exacerbate symptoms rather than fix them. And so I think she had a lot going on. It can be true that we say she was failed in a variety of ways. We can ask, why did her husband leave her alone in all of these things? But at the end of the day, she methodically killed her children. And I cannot say with any confidence, and you cannot say with any confidence, that it was psychosis that caused that, or that it was the medication that caused that. We just don't know. And the truth is, people who commit heinous crimes are all on probably the spectrum of psychosis. They're probably insane in one way or another. And if we said, well, no one could possibly do this without being insane, then no one's going to prison for anything. Then we never have justice for any victims, and we don't protect anyone else from being harmed again. Okay, if that's how our justice system is working, that we're negating justice because of someone's mental health diagnosis in every single case, then we have no justice system. Okay. Also, by the way, like, you can't close all the insane asylums, which is basically what we've done, what Ronald Reagan did in the 1980s, and say that mentally ill people can't go to jail. And so all of us have to bear the brunt of that. I'm sorry, that just doesn't work. But that is not the narrative that is being taken by the feminists on TikTok. The popular theory is that Patrick Clancy actually murdered them, okay? That it couldn't possibly be Lindsay, that it was Patrick Clancy. And what evidence do they have? Vibes. Here is Lisa Rinna. She's saying that she and her therapist, shock of all shocks, came up with this theory that it could not have possibly been Lindsay. Sat9.
17: Chit chat. All right, he did it. Patrick did it. Patrick's the one who did it. Not Lindsay. Patrick did it. Because, you know, I also heard that women typically don't strangle. So awful to even say. But that isn't what a woman would do. They don't strangle. I was actually in therapy today, and my therapist and I were talking about it, and she said, I said, well, what do they do? She said, well, they poison, or I said, oh, or drown them. Like, we literally had that conversation today. And she looks at me and she goes, he did it. I was like, wow, yeah. And now, yeah, yeah.
13: I mean, how could you say this publicly so casually? I mean, this has massive implications on this person's life. As far as we know, and we don't know everything, but as far as we know from all the facts that we have and her own admission, by the way, that she killed her children, like he is just a guy who walked in to his wife being paralyzed after throwing herself out of the window and finding the dead bodies of his strangled children in the basement. And now he has to go through these TikTok lawyers who are accusing him of actually being the murderer based on nothing except for vibes. I think that's wrong. I don't have any affinity towards this guy. I don't know him. I'm not saying that he is some virtuous dude. I literally have no clue. I just think it's wrong to accuse people of things without evidence and just based on feelings. But as we know from the past year, that's very lucrative business. It's very popular business to accuse people of murder or being included in a plot of murder based on just what you know.

0: closed suicide murder type situation, and he could go run off with his new family. What are y'all's thoughts?
1: Okay, so what would be the reason for Lindsay saying that she did it and admitting that she did it? You don't think the defense team, who wants her to be let off or at least get her out of prison for the rest of her life, would come up with an alternate theory like that? Like, these people think that they care more about Lindsay Clancy than her lawyers do. And I promise that you don't. If that was a viable theory, her lawyers would be pursuing that. Her lawyers would be at least presenting that to the jury, because that's what their job is, to cast doubt on her culpability. But they have not taken that route. They have not said maybe it wasn't her. They have simply said, yeah, it was her, but this is why she was suffering and it's not really her fault. Okay, this is what they do, and it's not just in this case, but in all of these cases, they will exploit the gaps. They will look at a story and they will say, well, that's weird. That's weird. That's strange. It doesn't seem like I have an answer for that. And they will put all of those pieces together without actually tying them together. They'll just kind of throw them at you, gish gallop. And they will say, look at all of these different things that are happening. Isn't that strange? I don't know. It's just weird. It's just odd. I'm just saying it's odd. And all they've done is plant suspicion. And so the next time you see a video, and the next time you see a video, and the next time you see a video, suddenly you think that you have all of this knowledge of this alternate theory that is really really true. But when it comes down to it, you don't. If someone were to ask you, like, what is the evidence against Patrick Clancy? I guarantee you, you would start to clam up and not know what to say because you've been gish galloped. You've been overwhelmed with seeming facts that are really just vibes. And that's not enough to slander a person. That's not enough to accuse a person. So there's also this, like, let me give you an example of this. They're looking at, like, people have too much time on their hands. Okay? They just really do. So some of these people are looking at video surveillance footage of Patrick's shoes, which look different in the surveillance footage from CVS just after 5:30 p.m., the day of his kid's death, and from 3V, the restaurant where he picked up takeout, the two places where she told him to go at about 5:54 p.m. The footage was not played to implicate Patrick in the actual trial, but to establish a timeline of events. But people are saying that, okay, wait, his shoes look different, and so he must be going home in between CVS and in between 3V. And maybe that is like how he committed these crimes and when he committed the crimes. However, the different appearances of the shoes could potentially be explained by the fact that the footage was taken from two different angles, okay? On two different surveillance systems, accounting for the different resolutions and angles. It is likely that Patrick did not change his shoes. And like, that's not enough. It's just not enough. And even if he did, that alone doesn't prove any guilt. Like, we need something. Like, you need a hobby. Like, I would never wish hard times on this nation, but I look at some of the men and women and their behavior on social media, and I'm like, you need something that is bringing you into the battlefield. Okay, like, you men need to go work at steel factories again. Women need to start sewing again. Like, we need something that is occupying our time more than things like this, okay? Because this is leading people into a dark place. TikTok users are also taking the DNA analyst testimony out of context by claiming that the exercise bands used to kill the children did not include Lindsay's DNA at all and only had Patrick. So here's what they're saying, SOT 11.
2: Okay, we're going to try this again because I just got a community violation. So I'm getting caught up on my Clancy news, and I just heard that they did not find any of her DNA on the exercise bands that were used to murder the children. But Patrick's, the husband, his DNA was on the band. So you're telling me a woman in psychosis had the wherewithal to clean off all the DNA, but just hers, not the children and not his. That's what you're telling me.
1: Okay. That's not even true, okay? It was expected that his DNA would also be on the exercise bands. He was the one who removed them from his children's necks after he found them dead. They had also probably been used before. Former Massachusetts State Police forensic scientist Katarina Stashen, I think is how you pronounce her last name, testified that DNA from all five family members was actually found on the set of Exercise Band, but

0: not on every swab of every portion of the band. So Lindsay's DNA was detected on at least some of the samples. There's a forensic scientist, Amy Santoro, explained in a TikTok video that the fact that the DNA results were a complex mixture from related people with very similar DNA profiles makes the data difficult to interpret. She also added that Patrick's amplified state, where he could have been rushed and sweating as he removed the bands, could have caused him to leave more skin cells behind. So again, all of this is not necessarily an indication that he is guilty. Now, if someone has real evidence, then I think that that should be brought forth. But again, all of these are vibes, okay? Another reason why conspiracy theorists think Patrick Clancy is actually guilty in this case is Lindsay's body temperature, which was 82 degrees when she arrived at the hospital. They argue that her body didn't have enough time to drop to that level. Like, my goodness, y'all. In the 20 to 30 minutes it took for Patrick to return from running a few short errands. And so TikTokers are asking, like, why was she so cold? But it's probably obvious that Lindsay Clancy, she cut her wrists and she cut her neck before jumping out of a second story window, according to the prosecution. These facts are not disputed by Lindsay and her defense. And that when you do that, you can get hypothermia. Like, your body temperature can go down. Dr. James Chow, he's a plastic and reconstructive surgeon with more than 25 years of experience. He told Parade.com that Clancy's hypothermia was medically possible, not only because of heat loss that she would have incurred lying injured on the frozen ground on a January night in Massachusetts, hello, but also because of blood loss, shock, and a spinal cord injury that impairs the body's ability to shiver and constrict blood vessels to maintain its core temperature. I mean, that makes a lot of sense. Again, it's just so strange how they're pulling out these random factoids and they're connecting them to nothing except for their own feelings. You will be overwhelmed by the videos that are defending Lindsay Clancy and going against Patrick Clancy and all of these people who think that they have this very interesting view on things. And they have now raised almost $900,000 on GoFundMe as of Tuesday morning, with a goal of reaching 2 million to support Lindsay, to support her family. The page says that the funds are for her parents. But if you look at the image associated with the page in the comments, you can see that this page is also meant to support Lindsay. Like, obviously, they are portraying Lindsay as the victim here. And she is being protected by all of these women. She is, if you don't know this, paralyzed from the waist down from her apparent attempt to kill herself by throwing herself out of the window. And then you've got all of these women who are standing around supposed to be protecting her and raising $2 million on her behalf. Okay, so it's this AI-generated image that is trying to depict that. Commenters on the page say things like, "We stand with her. We believe her. We will continue to stand by her as the truth comes to light. And please use my donation to better investigate Patrick's role in this tragedy."
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0: So here's what I said on X a few days ago. To understand some of the unconditional defense of Lindsay Clancy, because by the way, some of it is unconditional. I saw a TikTok video of a woman rocking her baby and she was saying, "Me too, Lindsay, me too." Yikes. Yikes. Okay. To understand some of the unconditional defense of Lindsay Clancy and the baseless accusations of her husband circulating on feminist TikTok, you have to clue in on to the content that women are consuming on a daily basis. The backdrop of their brains is made up of true crime podcasts, fiction books, TV shows, movies that paint every woman, even murderous ones, as complex heroines who did a horrible thing as her only chance at freedom and empowerment. She's portrayed as at best brave and unhindered, and at worst layered and misunderstood. This dynamic has completely warped the lib female consciousness and conscience. They cannot imagine a world in which a woman, especially a struggling one, just did an evil thing and should be held accountable for it. For the past 20 or so years, pop culture has contributed to this idea that women are always victims in one way or another, no matter how evil their actions might be. Like, I think of a few things. I think of a few songs, movies, TV shows, and books in popular culture. There is this song by Taylor Swift in 2020 called "Nobody, No Crime." It's a dark song, and Taylor sings about a friend named Esty, whose husband has a mistress. And after Esty disappears and the husband marries the mistress, the singer talks about how she kills the husband. So the lyrics say, "Good thing my daddy made me get a boating license when I was 15, and I've cleaned enough houses to know how to cover up a scene. Good thing Esty's sister gonna swear she was with me. Good thing his mistress took out a big life insurance policy. No body, no crime. No, no body, no crime. I wasn't letting up until the day that he died." Okay? Anyone remember the song from the 90s, "Earl Had to Die"? Now, unfortunately, I know all of the lyrics from this song, because there were a lot of country songs that I probably sang on my way to kindergarten that I had no idea what they meant, but I could repeat verbatim the lyrics from you, like "Whose bed have your boots been under?" I got in trouble for singing that at kindergarten. Had no idea what that meant. And this is also one of those songs. And it wasn't until later in life that I'm like, oh, they're talking about murdering someone. The Dixie Chicks, "Earl Had to Die." Now, I don't have to read you all of the lyrics, but basically it's a song about this guy named Earl, who was a horrible guy. Okay, it was a husband who was abusing was abusing the other woman, Wanda. And so Marianne, her friend, and Wanda, they got together to kill Earl, to poison him. Earl had to die. Okay, you probably remember that. Now, that's not to say that Earl shouldn't have been severely punished and shouldn't have gone to jail for the rest of his life and wasn't an awful person, or that we don't want Wanda to have protection from Earl. But this is another one of those ideas that if a woman commits a horrible crime, it was probably because she was being abused or oppressed in some way. All of these kind of shape our conscience and our consciousness. Remember the TV series, which I watched at the time, probably didn't think that much of it. Starting in 2017, the series Big Little Lies. It ran for 2 seasons. To be honest, it wasn't very good. It was one of those like very first shows that was so much of like the slop of nothing happens, nothing happens, nothing happens. One thing almost happens at the end, and then you have to watch the next episode. It was a star-studded cast with Laura Dern, Reese Witherspoon, Nicole Kidman. It's a murder mystery, and it's set in a wealthy coastal town. And we know from the start that Perry Wright, this character, is dead, but we don't know how he died. It's gradually revealed that Perry was abusive to his wife, Celeste, and had also previously raped another character. And so in the climax of the movie, Bonnie, another character, pushes him down a flight of stairs during a confrontation. The group of women then cover up the truth and claim that he simply fell. Okay, so again, horrible person, horrible crimes committed. We don't like him. We think he's terrible. That's all true. But this plays into the idea that if a woman commits a terrible crime, it must be for good reason, because that's the only reason a woman would ever do something that awful. If we look at books, and you know, my team, they included this one, and I was like, oh, I didn't think about this as being an example, and it's Where the Crawdads Sing. It's the 2018 novel by Delia Owens. I really enjoyed this book. Some of you out there I've talked to, you didn't like Where the Crawdads Sing because you thought it was too depressing. I love depressing books, okay? That's one thing about me. I want to sob and cry at the end of the book, and I did sob and cry at the end of the book. But this is also one of those examples. She's suspected in the death of a local man by her neighbors because she's seen as strange. She's tried, found not guilty, but at the end of the book, it's revealed that she did actually kill him when he tried to rape her. Now, I don't think it's wrong for her to have killed someone who was trying to rape her. That is self-defense, if that is what is happening. But again, contributes to the idea that the only reason a woman would do anything is if something is happening to her. The Housemaid series by Freida McFadden, have not read the series. It's a collection of psychological thrillers about a young woman hired as a live-in housemaid by wealthy households with dark secrets. In this first book, she kills the husband who tried to rape her. Again, contributing to this idea that women only do things when they're pushed to the edge or it can't actually fully be her fault. And then we have the category of films and cultural examples of women not being able to be portrayed unconditionally as villains, but really as complicated and nuanced and even justified in their terrible actions. I think about Elsa from Frozen. She's the complex protagonist. She shuts out her own sister throughout her childhood. And then when she grows older, she freezes her kingdom because of her anger. She sings Let It Go, and she says, no right, no wrong, no rules for me, I'm free. Now, we do see that she suffers the consequences of her isolation and of her selfishness, and ultimately, she has to be selfless in order for her to overcome some of those things and the consequences of her actions. So I'm not saying Frozen is all a bad lesson, but this is an example. There was actually no real villain in Frozen. It wasn't really Elsa. It was this complicated female figure whose past trauma kind of justified her selfishness and how rude and mean she was to her sister Anna. Also, there's another Disney movie. They're trying to do this. There's all kinds of Disney movies that are trying to retell the story from the villain's perspective. And one of them is a new movie that's going to come out called Stepsisters. And it's going to be a live action spinoff of Cinderella. And it's an early development. And it features the protagonist, two wicked stepsisters. Now, this rendering of the story is going to be from their perspective. And what is it going to portray? That they're really just misunderstood. That they weren't actually just rude. They weren't actually just mean. They weren't actually just covetous and jealous. That really they had their own issues and we should be more understanding. Disney does this over and over again, telling the story from the villain's perspective. It's supposed to blur the lines of virtue and vice. It's supposed to blur the lines of good and evil. I think it perpetuates this idea because so far I've only really seen it from the female perspective, the female villain's perspective, that a woman only acts in a way that is wrong when there is some circumstance that is causing her to act that way. It's also just what progressives get wrong all the time about human nature. When they see nature versus nurture, they think everything is nurture. They don't believe in a sin nature. They don't believe that there is an objective right and wrong. So that worldview really comes out in all of the art that they create, but it also affects our minds and how we see real life situations. There are all kinds of true crime podcasts. There's Crime Junkie. There's Morbid. There's Lady Killers. And this one specifically goes through women who have killed, but it then unpacks how society and abuse and circumstances really pushed them to kill. There's also a female criminals podcast that covers similar cases with more of a focus on psychology and motive. 5 of the top 10 podcasts on Apple Podcasts are true crime. And so this just goes to show this is a very popular category. This is also convinced a bunch of women that they know more than they do, okay? And that they are more sophisticated and smarter than they actually are when it comes to sleuthing. Now, I'm not saying that all women who follow true crime are actually dumb or that they don't know anything or that they're never asking good questions, but I think that these kinds of podcasts fill us with the kind of confidence that we shouldn't have. And there are some people that I do just want to ask, like, okay, let me give you an example. Like, I'm bad at math, okay? Like, I'm not good at math. And if there were a podcast out there that was saying that 2 + 2 = 5, and they were giving what seemed like a very convincing argument for that, and it sounded good to me, and it made sense to me, and they totally convinced me that 2 + 2 = 5, but my friend, who was always really good at math, is like, hey, I don't think so. Like, that's not right. And here's why what he's saying is wrong. It would be really dumb of me to think about my brain and look back on my life and insist that I'm right. I think some people who think that they know better than the defense team and think that they know better than all of these people who are actual experts should think back in their life and be like, have I traditionally been someone who people say is smart? Like, have I been someone who figures things out easily and is like really, really adept at these kinds of investigations? And if the answer is no, then you're probably just wrong here. Like, you're probably just going off vibes. Like, I think we need to have a better self-assessment of like what our skills actually are. If some things, not everything, but some things up to the experts, because you could be ruining someone's life by your vibes and by publicizing your vibes, right? And this is all kind of the secular mindset of right versus wrong and male versus female too.
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0: Remember that scripture reminds us not to call conspiracy everything that the world calls conspiracy. Isaiah 5:20 reminds us, woe to those who call evil good and good evil, who put darkness for light and light for darkness, who put bitter for sweet and sweet for bitter. Proverbs 11:1, a false balance is an abomination to the Lord, but a just weight is his delight. God cares a lot about justice. He cares a lot about truth. And that's why in the Old Testament, as he is giving his law to ancient Israel, he says that you shall speak the truth about your neighbor, and that justice is impartial, that it's truthful, that it's direct, that it's proportional, that it is not based on hearsay, and that you can be charged by the presence of two or three eyewitnesses. Like, the Old Testament law giving gives us a precedent for giving rights to both the accused and the accuser. And in the court of social media, you don't have those rights. As the accused, you have no rights. You don't even have the right to a defense because you don't have an attorney that's pleading for you and arguing on your case. You are totally at the whims of the mob. And that's wrong. And Christians shouldn't contribute to that. You shouldn't contribute to that if someone is presenting something to you without evidence. It's not to say that people can't actually bring, like we did this on Monday, bring real evidence and real testimony forward and shine light and blow the whistle on evil things that are happening, but you've got to have a good case for it, right? Proverbs 24:23. These also are sayings of the wise. Partiality in judging is not good. Okay? So showing partiality to one side or the other, one gender or the other, based on what feels right to you, not good. Leviticus 19:15. You shall do no injustice in court. You shall not be partial to the poor nor defer to the great. People forget about that. But in righteousness or in truth, you shall judge your neighbor. James 2:1, my brothers, show no partiality as you hold the faith in our Lord Jesus Christ, the Lord of glory. Be careful what you consume. Be careful what you repost. Be careful what you perpetuate. Check our mind. And we need to make sure that we are being renewed in the spirit of our mind. We need to make sure that the assumptions that we have, the conclusions that we come to are affected by the truth. The reality that is really there, that is observable, but also the truth that we read in scripture. And that if we don't know, it's okay to just opt out of a conversation and say, I don't have the capacity to be following the Lindsay Clancy story right now. I don't have the capacity to dig into and research what is actually true and what actually happened. So I'm not going to watch all the TikTok conspiracies about that. That would be the responsible thing to do. Okay, the responsible thing to do isn't to say, well, I don't have time to do it, so I am going to delegate my critical thinking to TikTokers. That's probably the worst thing you can do. And by the way, you shouldn't delegate your critical thinking to me either. I hope to actually equip you to critically think and help you ask the right questions. But you shouldn't let me do your thinking for you. You should be thinking because God gave you a brain. And if you find yourself in a position of like, okay, I think that I'm allowing other people to think and speak for me, then maybe it's time to just opt out of the commentator space altogether. I'm saying that as a podcaster. Only listen to the podcasts that are actually helping you get more deeply into God's word and ask the right questions and to seek the truth better, not the ones that are attempting you to shut your brain off. All right. I know that was a lot. That's all we got time for today. We will be back here on Friday.

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1: Hey there, happy Thursday. I'm Hillary. This is your 4-Minute Buzz, and here are some of today's top stories. A man was arrested near the Trump National Golf Club in Los Angeles after acting suspiciously just days before the president's planned Southern California visit for a Republican National Committee event. Deputies approached Downey resident Janine John Taylor after he was spotted acting suspicious and determined that Taylor was already under investigation by the El Segundo Police Department for a separate incident. The Los Angeles County Sheriff's Department deputies said in a news release that, quote, the individual was observed walking throughout the golf course grounds, taking photographs and videos, and appearing to monitor security planning activities. When Taylor was detained, they found that he had a 16-round magazine containing hollow point ammunition in his pants pocket. Deputies also located the suspect's car parked at the course and discovered a loaded pistol. In a search of the suspect's home, authorities found an illegally modified AI platform rifle, a 1911 45 caliber pistol, and AR platform upper receiver, body armor, high-capacity magazines, bulk pistol and rifle ammunition, and two radio signal devices and multiple notebooks containing concerning statements. Taylor was booked on charges of carrying a concealed firearm and possession of armor-piercing and prohibited ammunition. Taylor was also federally charged for possession of an unregistered short-barreled rifle, which carries up to 10 years in prison if convicted. The press release said that additional charges could be added as the investigation continues. U.S. Attorney Bill Esaly said that his office and the Bureau of Alcohol, Tobacco, Firearms, and Explosives were investigating the incident and that more information would be made available as soon as possible. Esaly said that, quote, while we're still investigating the motives of this individual, we are thankful he was apprehended before the president's visit. Federal and local law enforcement stepped in early and prevented what could have been a dangerous situation from occurring. This investigation remains ongoing. Trump was briefly in Southern California on Tuesday for a Republican National Committee fundraising dinner hosted at his Rancho Palos Verdes golf course. Also, President Trump has announced the creation of a White House commission designed to give military spouses a formal role in advising his administration on a variety of issues, including housing, employment, health care, and education. Trump said during an Oval Office ceremony that, quote, America cannot have the strongest military in the world without the love and devotion of our remarkable military spouses who make the extraordinary sacrifices for our country. The commission will be chaired by Secretary of War Pete Hegseth's wife, Jennifer, and Trump also named White House aide Desiree Thompson-Saley as executive director. The president's military spouse commission will be required to submit a report at the end of each fiscal year, and the panel will expire on August 3rd, 2028, unless extended. And then here's a cool story. Health and Human Services Secretary Robert F. Kennedy Jr. has announced the launch of a show geared toward teaching Americans how to cook healthy and inexpensive meals. Kennedy said in the announcement that, quote, thanks to President Trump, we flipped the food pyramid and put real food back where it belongs, at the center of the American plate. Kennedy said, quote, I'm traveling across America, connecting with renowned chefs to show families how to cook delicious, nutritious meals with real ingredients and all at affordable prices. America, it's time to eat real food. Let's get cooking. And Kennedy said that the new show, The Real Food Show, clever name, will aim to convince Americans that eating healthier does not need to cost more. And the new show is available now on YouTube. I'm going to check that out. I'm Hillary. This has been your 4-Minute Buzz. Now here's Glenn with a sponsor.
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2: Hello, America. Welcome to the Glenn Beck Program. Today, I'm going to open up the phones for the first hour and take your phone calls, 888-727-BECK. Now is the time to let America hear your voice. Anything that you want to talk about that we have missed, anything you think we got wrong, anything you want more information on, whatever it is, how can we serve you today? How are you judging what's happening in America today? I'd like to hear your voice, 888-727-BECK. That's in the first hour right now, so call us and get in line right now. Also, you know, there was another podcaster out yesterday that was talking about all the things that are wrong with America. They're on our side. All the things that are wrong with the GOP and really not offering any solutions. Really quite depressing, quite honestly. I have a couple of solutions for us. You want to fix America, and I wish the GOP would listen to it. You want to fix America? 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You have to have a plan. 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And we'll do that here in just 60 seconds. 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So there's this big debate going on right now about what the GOP is not doing. And we talk about it as well. There are lots of things this GOP is not doing. The only one that is presenting any kind of answer for where people are truly living, and that is in the supermarket, in their wallet, in their checkbook, you know, at the kitchen table, trying to make the budget balance. Yeah, Congress doesn't have to balance anything, so they don't care. They don't understand your life. I'm convinced they don't understand your life. And the GOP is doing nothing. The president has gone after gas. He's tried. We are producing more gas and oil and LP than ever before. We are now the world's leader in all of those things. There should be trickle down, and there would be if we weren't at war at the same time. He is doing a lot of things, but they're big structural things. It's very easy to, you know, do something quickly like he did in 18, but then you could see how fast they turn it off. He's got to make structural changes. It's up to the GOP now to do some things that would be easy for them to do. Will they do it? I don't think so. Here's one of the things I think the president should announce. Javier Milei has dramatically changed Argentina. Dramatically. Listen to his fiscal shackle law that he just passed. Listen to this.
3: This reform won't work on its own. It's part of a broader program that includes a reform we've called the fiscal shackle, a capital market reform, and an insurance market reform, which I will now proceed to explain. Regarding the fiscal shackle, it's a permanent fiscal rule that will ensure Argentina cannot vote for or maintain a deficit budget. Why do we need a law, and why isn't the goodwill of Congress enough? Because history has taught us that Congress is the great ally of public spending, with last year being a recent example when we fought tooth and nail against dozens of laws that sought to trigger the state's bankruptcy. The thing is, politicians have no incentive to look out for the pockets of Argentines because they're never the ones who pay the price. That's why this project will ensure that whoever causes the damage finally pays for it. In practice, the fiscal shackle will work like this. If the fiscal result is in deficit for several consecutive months, Congress will have a few weeks to bring the accounts back into balance. If it doesn't, an automatic shutdown will go into effect. Non-essential state activities will be halted. New spending will be frozen. No contracts will be awarded. No staff will be hired. And discretionary transfers to the provinces will be stopped. And most importantly, for the duration of the shackle, the president, vice president, senators, deputies, ministers, secretaries, and undersecretaries won't receive a single peso of their salary. For the first time in our history, if politicians don't do their job, the politicians will pay the price, not the people.
2: Amen. Amen, amen, amen. Why can't we have some common sense stuff like that? The Congress and the Senate needs to pay the price, not you. They're the ones. I mean, I got to tell you, I think that, you know, as your cost of living goes up, their salary goes down. If your salary goes up and the cost of living is keeping up with that, I mean, so it's you're actually making money, your salary is going up and the cost of living is coming down, then they should be able to get a raise. Or they should be able to keep it. The more trouble this country is in fiscally, the lower their salary should be. Because you know who you'll end up getting in, especially if you pass any kind of reform on, you know, insider trading. You know, the only people that you're going to get in are the ones who are serious. The ones who, you know, this was never meant to be a job that you wanted. This was supposed to be a job that everybody's like, oh, crap. All right, I'll go to Washington and I'll do it. Somebody's got to do it. That's who we want. That's not who we're getting. We're getting psychopaths. If I have time this hour, I got to show you some of the people that are running. Psychopaths. No. We need people who feel it is their obligation to be there. All right, let's take some phone calls. I go to Brack in North Carolina. Hello, Brack. Welcome to the Glenn Beck program.
4: Hi. This is Brock. Hi.
2: Oh, Brock. I'm sorry.
4: No, that's okay.
2: Okay.
4: Hi.
2: How are you?
4: Good to talk to you. We actually are listening to Chasing Embers as an audiobook together, and it has given us such a picture. I want to let my 11-year-old tell you, but it's given us such a picture of what a utopian, quote-unquote, communist society would look like. And even for me as a 50-year-old, it's just amazing how a story can do that and show you how all the history, I don't want to give the book away, but the history, you know, they're not allowed to talk about it. It's considered lies. And when you asked us to talk to our kids about socialism, you know, we've been listening to the book and it's actually doing the same thing, but in a better way that I could do it. So this is my daughter, Cece. She's 11. I think she wants to say something.
2: All right. Hi, Cece.
5: Hello.
2: How are you?
5: I'm good. How are you?
2: Very good. What's your favorite part of the book?
5: Favorite part of the book is, I think, when she goes and finds Sky and Mr. Amos.
2: Are you learning something? Are you reading any of the history of it and thinking, I've never heard that before? Or you and your mom talking about history that's in the book, what they're finding?
5: I've, never heard, a story like that before, but I think it's really fun, and I've learned a lot of things about it.
2: That's great. Cece, I'm so glad. Thank you, and thank your mom for calling in, will you?
5: Mm-hmm.
2: God bless you. I hope to meet you someday.
5: Mm-hmm. Hope to meet you too.
2: Okay, Cece. Thank you. Bye. There's so much that is available now at Torch, and you can get this anywhere. You get your audiobooks now. But there's all kinds of learning that we've been doing for the, you know, Torch 250 for the summer of 250. If you want another 250 years, we have to teach our kids history. We have to teach our kids the principles that we learn. Everybody talks about it, but nobody does it. And quite honestly, I have to tell you, I do this really well. I am a wreck as a human being because I've done this since I was 13 years old. I know how to talk into this. This is my best friend. My wife is my next best friend. And I I have a hard time in real life. I mean, I'll be the first eaten. If the world ever breaks down, I have absolutely no usable skills, and I'm very marbled. So I'll be the first to be eaten. And, you know, I talk about these things, but I don't know how to necessarily teach them to my kids. I'm leaving today. I'm going, I'm taking my two kids, my older kids, because they're in college, in college age now. And all of their friends are talking about socialism and everything else. And I felt it was important to take them a few places and teach them about the world and make sure that it's cemented in them so they see. And spend a couple of weeks just listening to my kids, teaching my kids. And it is so important that all of us do this in our own way. So they're prepared. I'm convinced that this alpha generation, in particular Cece, she's part of the generation that is going to save this whole thing. And I think it's really important. By the way, if you weren't listening to The Torch yesterday, please do. There is a special that I cut. It's an hour-long special, no commercials. It's just you and me, and I'm talking about the things that are coming our way that nobody is really understanding yet. And it's vital that you understand. Everything is a double-edged sword right now. Everything will either slice our heads off or we'll use that sword for defense. But it's going to be close on which way is this thing going to go. And with AI, I went into some things that people don't think, you don't own anything. You put your pictures on the cloud. You don't really own those pictures anymore. You keep all your movies with Amazon or Apple and you buy them. Well, you only buy those until they lose the licensing agreement. They'll have an agreement for like 8 years or 10 years. When that 10 years is up, those videos are just going to disappear. You don't own anything. Gee, doesn't that sound familiar? The WEF, you won't own anything and you'll be happy. You don't own anything. You don't own the books that you download. And I talked to you yesterday about buying paper copies of books. Please watch this special. You're going to be way far ahead, but I think I showed you through history, a fascinating story in history, where this has already happened, but it's going to happen without a tyrant's jackbooted thugs coming into your house, without 1984. It's going to happen overnight. And I want you to watch this special. It's for Torch Insiders, glenbeck.com/torch, glenbeck.com/torch. If you are somebody who wants to be ahead, so when your friends say, why the hell did this happen? You know the answers. You had seen it coming. You know what to do, and you can prepare. And this is one of the very few things that I have talked about on the air that is a massive problem that actually has a very simple solution that requires no one but you. So please, glenbeck.com/torch. All right, let me go to Karen in Texas. Hello, Karen.
6: Hi, Glenn.
2: How are you?
6: Hello? I'm fine.
2: Yes,
6: how are you?
2: Good. I'm very good. How can I help you today?
6: Well, you know, we have a problem with communists in our country right now.
2: Yeah.
6: Well, there's a law that was passed in 1954 that was signed into law by Dwight Eisenhower on August 24th, 1954, that prohibits members of communist organizations from serving in certain representative capacities and for other purposes. And I don't hear anybody talking about this law. And I'm wondering if the president...
2: Go ahead.
6: Hello?
2: Yeah, go ahead. You're wondering if the president
6: knows about this law and or Ted Cruz or any of our senators that are Republicans.
2: Let me look it up myself. Give me a couple of minutes and let me look it up myself and see what the status is on this. I appreciate it. Thank you very much for your phone call. Let me take a break and back to your phone calls. International Fellowship. There's a phrase people use, you know, living history. And at first, at a glance, it sounds like a contradiction. Living history. History is supposed to be something you read about in a book. But every now and then, you meet somebody who reminds you that history isn't something that just happened. Sometimes it's a person. Sometimes it's a Holocaust survivor who isn't just somebody who knows history. They lived it. They carry memories that no museum can preserve, no documentary can ever fully capture. And every time we lose one of those men or women, the world loses a voice that can never be replaced. That's one of the reasons I'm really grateful for the International Fellowship of Christians and Jews. And they provide food, shelter, and care for Holocaust survivors and other vulnerable Israelis, making sure that the people who have carried some of history's heaviest burdens are not forgotten in the later years of their life. I want you to join the International Fellowship of Christians and Jews in praying for the people of Israel, for protection, for peace, for strength, for lasting peace, for the entire Middle East, that we can get past this and we can start living, you know, kind of a little bit in harmony, maybe. With God's help, we can do it. Pray. 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Prayifcj.org. 10 seconds, station ID.

0: All right, let me go to, is it Gil in Pennsylvania? Hello, Gil.
1: Hello, Glenn. I'd like to take issue with your assertion that I know that in a theoretical sense, there's a difference between an Islamist and a Muslim. However, in World War II, did we fight the Nazis? No. When we bombed Dresden, did we bomb the Nazis? No. We fought the Germans. We killed the Germans. The Nazis would have had no power whatsoever if it weren't for the average Germans who built you know what I'm saying, Glenn? Islam is not a religion of peace. It is a violent religion. It is antithetical to every Christian precept. And if we have them in our midst, okay, you never know. Maybe, you know, Muslim A is a Muslim, but his son reads the Quran, he gets radicalized, and he's out killing people soon. It's going to happen. We have to purge our nation of these people. Is it going to happen? No, I know it's not, but it's the only way we can preserve America.
0: Okay, that's an awful lot. This is a bigger topic and deserves more than just a two-minute response, but let me give you a two-minute response. We have done several shows that lean into this a little harder, and maybe some point we should just do a whole show on it. And I have invited people that have an opinion both ways. I have come to the conclusion that Islam needs reform. Period. It has never been reformed. It has never been like, you know, the Jews and the Christians have looked at the Old Testament and said, okay, well, we don't do animal sacrifices anymore. You know, it's not literally an eye for an eye anymore. We don't do those things, okay? That's primitive. We don't do those things. Islam has never had that. Now, there are moderating factors in some people, but this is something that Zudi Jasser is all about, who is a Muslim friend of mine and a very good man, very good man. And he has been trying to get the Islam to reform. And so there are good people, just like there were good Germans. You're right that we fought the Germans. We fought the Germans because you're exactly right again, that the majority of Germany just went along with it. Okay. Let's put this in today's world. We are fighting the Islamists in Persia, in Iran. Do you want to kill all the Persians? Do you want to kill all the Iranians? Because I don't. Because I think a good portion of them, maybe 60-70%, are great. I think they're great. They're terrified of saying anything. Because just like in Germany, they were rounded up and killed. You stand up against this administration in Iran, same with Hitler, you're killed. Your whole family is killed. So most people are not heroic. I wish they were, but they're not. And they need signs that, okay, we can stand up and it's safe and we're not going to get killed in the end because we have no way to fight this thing. We have to know the allies are on their way. That's when you saw Valkyrie. That's when you saw people stand up and they all said the same thing. I'm not doing it unless you can kill that guy, because that guy will kill all of us. That's the problem. Now, you are right about a vast majority, I believe it's 60%, here in America want Sharia law. That is incompatible with the Western way of life. And that is something that we must be clear on. Sharia law is a hard no, a hard pass. But I don't like getting into blanket blame on anything, especially when we have a chance to possibly bring some people over to our side. If we can get the people to rise up, once they know their regime is going to fall, that's the best of all worlds. All right, let me tell you about rough greens. And I know that's not satisfying, and I'm sorry. If you're anything close to being a good dog owner, you keep that water bowl filled pretty much day and night, especially with temperatures that are happening right now. You probably figure that hydration-wise, that's good enough. And, you know, maybe it is for some dogs. Dry kibble typically contains only about 8 to 10% moisture, which means your dog has to drink a lot more to compensate. Many dogs simply don't do it. 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
1: I really think we're done.
2: Well, I don't want to be blackpilled here. We're not done. I don't think God is done with us. So, you know, let's not count miracles from him. However, we're not helping anything. You know, I think last time we spoke, I know I said at the time that if we don't have serious arrests, we're going to lose and we deserve to lose. I still feel that way. What Rand Paul is doing with Fauci, he's the only serious one, but I think we're making a critical mistake on this. He is trying to get his committee to hold him in contempt of Congress, which means they can put him in prison. I don't think that is the most effective thing because I'm not sure he's going to get the vote. If he knows he has the vote and he can get that done, then it's got to go to the DOJ. Are they going to do anything? I don't know, because I don't know what game everybody is playing. I said, you know, with the Fauci thing, I would give him congressional immunity, has to testify, because all I want is the truth. All I want is an end to all of this nonsense where I have to listen to people on television tell me that I'm a far right wing conspiracy theorist. They have not read anything. They got all their news from either CNN or the New York Times, and they haven't read anything. They don't know the evidence. That evidence needs to be sealed. It needs to have the seal of approval on it. And the way to do that is with Fauci. But he may be the only one, and that's because of one guy. That's because of one guy. Thanks for your call, Bob. Let me go back to something a caller said earlier about there's a law that bans communists from serving in federal government. You know, she said that it was the Communist Control Act of 1954. I looked it up. That's not what it did. It declared the Communist Party USA to be part of a conspiracy to overthrow the government, sought to strip the party of certain legal rights and privileges, reflected the anti-communist climate of the Cold War, and often associated with Joseph McCarthy. However, it did not prohibit communists from serving in Congress or federal offices. It really didn't have much of an effect because later court decisions strengthened the First Amendment protections on beliefs. There have been other laws and policies related to communists in government. The Smith Act, which made it a crime to advocate for the violent overthrow of the government or to organize for that purpose. It targeted conduct and advocacy of violent overthrow, not simply holding communist beliefs. That's a good one. Federal employee loyalty and security programs during late 1940s and 50s were used to screen government employees for alleged communist affiliation. Many of these programs were later narrowed or abandoned. Constitution sets out all the qualifications for members of Congress and presidency and political ideology. That alone is not disqualification. So you can hold these things. I'd like to look up the Smith Act. Would you look up the Smith Act for me, Jason, and see if that's still in effect? Because I think if you're trying to violently overthrow the government of the United States, you know, no. If you want to, your oath is I will protect and defend the Constitution of the United States of America. I don't know how you do that if you want to overthrow it. And I don't know how you do it if you want to violently overthrow it. So let me go to Eric in Pennsylvania. Hello, Eric.
3: Hey, Glenn, how are you?
2: Great.
3: Hey, I just want to give you a little insight. And everything I'm going to tell you actually comes from the people that were involved. This is not like secondhand stories. This is actually from the people who lived through it. My mother, my grandfather, my uncle, and my grandmother, they were in East Germany when the communists came over. And the first thing they did was they got people together and they were like, listen, this is going to be good for you. Like, everything we're going to do is going to, everyone's going to be fed. Everyone's going to be working. Everyone's going to, everything's going to be okay.
2: Great.
3: Yeah, great. So the first thing they did was they took our farm. I mean, like, no one had a farm anymore. You, as a farmer, were ordered to work on, you could be working on, Mr. Gruber's farm or Mr., Stolzfus's farm, but you're not working on your farm. And they told you what to grow. They said, and the farmers got together and go, that doesn't grow here. You can't grow that. They go, the communists said, we don't care. So my grandfather was what they call the Burgermeister. He was the mayor of this farming village. And they would come to him and they would go, here's your list of the food that you're supposed to supply to the state that comes from this village. And it was always about 110% more than what the village could actually produce. The guy above my grandfather, the communist commissar that would come to him and talk to him, he would get a cut. Like, okay, it would either be a side of beef, it would be an extra pig. He got his cut. The guy above him got his cut, you know. So it was a scheme, you know. And these communist guys were getting rich, and everybody was starving. That was a fact. My grandmother said, you know how, Glenn, you know how when you get up one day on a Saturday and you go, look, I'm going to run down this, I'm going to go buy a bunch of pork chops and, you know, or a couple steaks. That's not how it was in these communist grocery stores. What my grandmother said was, I'm going to go see what's there. Like, I'm going to see what's there. She said sometimes you'd go there and there would be like a chunk of meat. That's it. You know, or there'd be nothing. Sometimes there was nothing there in the stores. And, you know, it was a brutal time. They took the church. They were taking the church apart. And this is what's really scary. The priest and the family, they disappeared. They were disappeared. One day they were no longer in the village. They were gone. And my grandmother walked over to the one guy that was, they were dismantling the church. They were taking the cross off the steeple. They were pulling all the pews out. And she said, what are you doing? She goes, oh, this is going to be a warehouse now. And she goes, where are we going to, you know, what are we going to pray to? Where are we going to go to church? And the guy said, and this is no lie, the guy said, the state is your God right now. It's what she said, you know. And then it gets better. And then her brother owned a motor factory that made electric motors. And these were high quality electric motors that you could, you know, had gears on them in different size gears and things like that. The state took that over. The communists took that over. And what happened was nobody actually owned the building or the business. So guess what? It fell apart. Nobody was in charge. No one cared. The roof started leaking. You know, things were breaking down, but there was nobody. If you own that building as an entrepreneur, you go, look, I'm going to fix this roof. This is mine.
1: Correct.
3: You know,
1: correct.
3: Nobody cared. Nobody cared. So that, and then they, everyone did the bare minimum, because why would you do any more? So you only made X amount of motors per month. And then if anybody did more than that, the men got together and cornered them and said, stop it. You know, this is not how we're doing this, you know? They ran that place into the ground and it fell apart.
2: Yeah, well, it is the same story over and over and over again. And you're talking about, you know, grocery stores. Hey, do we have the Mamdani update? Let me give you the grocery store of Mamdani update. Eric, thanks so much for your phone call.
4: Pew, pew, pow, pow. 40 million starving, still they bow. But the right. Trains ran on time, they shout somehow.
5: Mouse, pew, pew, pow.
2: It's the same story over and over and over and over and over and over again. What Eric was just saying is absolutely coming here to America because socialism is the same. And I will tell you, look at how vindictive the people are. They're not, they say they're doing this because they love and respect. But look at how vindictive they are. If you don't fall in line, you're dead to them. You give those people power, as Lindsey Graham said. Boy, what you will do to get power, and I hope to God you never get it. You have Mamdani now admitting his people that are putting these supermarkets together. They're now admitting the city has no idea how to run a grocery store. And so they're looking for people. And that's the problem. When he was saying that they would just come in and say, you have to grow this. Well, wait, that doesn't grow here. That's why central planning doesn't work. Because they don't, the people who are in charge have no idea how it is, how to grow things. What grows where? They have no idea. Do you really think that the people in Washington know how to do your job? I'll bet you if you work at a factory or something, really pretty much any business, How many times have you worked in a business where you knew the people up at top, they knew how to do your job? They could do your job. They knew it inside and out. And they had a real handle on what was happening in the front of the house or on the front line. They knew it. They were in touch with it. And you could look at them and go, I can see why they're making that decision. That's a wise decision. How many times have you worked for somebody like that? Now, they're there in the building with you, or they're in just that one company. Do you really think Washington, D.C., or these big city governments that have none of these people have any experience at all in how to work the free market, how the market even works? Their whole thing is communism. It's Marxism. Read it. I urge you, if you have not read Karl Marx, you must read Karl Marx. It's insanity. You read it and you're like, that makes no sense whatsoever. They're basing all of their economic policies on that? No. No. Because it'll choke us to death the way it does every single time.

0: right, let me tell you about Patriot Mobile. I think most of us gotten a little more curious over the last few years. I have. I'm sure you have. We want to know where our food comes from. We want to know where our food comes from, how things are made, you know, the companies we do business with, because we've learned the name on the building doesn't always tell you what they believe. That's probably a healthy thing. 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
5: Welcome to the Glenn Beck program. Laura in Ohio. Welcome. How are you?
6: Good morning, Glenn. How are you today?
5: I am great.
6: I had wanted to see what your recommendation would be if you have books in your collection that when I die, nobody's going to want. You know, what do you do with those? I have a 1936 copy of Gone with the Wind from the year
5: first edition
6: published.
5: Okay.
6: I believe so. I don't know if it's from June when it was first published. I can't determine that. But it's from 1936, and I'm looking around now at all the books that I have. I have an extensive Civil War history collection. Nobody's going to want those.
5: I know, it's so sad, isn't it, Laura? My kids, they're going to look at all the stuff I have, and they're going to go, glad Dad has a museum, because I don't know what to do with this. Laura, here's what I would do. I would get, you know, if you're interested in the money, I would see if there's somebody that can give you an estimate on what some of this stuff is worth. The rare books are probably worth something. If that's a first edition copy of Gone with the Wind, it's worth something. If you want it to be preserved, and you want to add it to our library, you could always donate it to Mercury One. They don't take everything, but they can at least evaluate. You could send a list of everything you have and they can evaluate it and they can help you through that. It's sad that you don't have any children that are going to be, they're going to want any of this stuff. But, whatever you do, just don't just dump it off, someplace. Call our library and see if there's anything that, you know, we might be able to do with it, and see if there's any value in it. Sometimes, unfortunately, it just doesn't have any value, but we save an awful lot just in case it does become valuable later. We collect a lot of stuff that is current right now as well. Thank you, Laura. Put her on hold and see if you can get her in touch with Mercury One. Let me go to Mark in Georgia quickly. Hello, Mark.
7: Hey, Glenn, great to talk to you. You and I are of the same age. You're a couple of months younger than I am, but we're both born in 64, the boomers.
5: Okay.
7: I'm a history nerd myself. I spent 3 years in Berlin from 1986 to 1989 as a soldier. I guarded Rudolf Hess before he died.
5: Holy cow.
7: The Berlin Wall fell. I went to where Hitler hung up the generals by their necks, by the piano wire. And there's a lot of ghosts there. But my point was, we spent a lot. We would go into East Berlin. We had to go in uniform. And I wish now that I could have a time machine and take all these young kids that are spouting socialism and show them what exactly East Berlin and West Berlin were like comparatively.
5: Very big difference. Man, Mark, I could spend all day talking to you. I know you wanted to talk about some other things. Put him on hold. Get his number. Pass him on to Mercury One as well. American Journey Experience. Great, great conversation. Thanks.
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12: Hey there, happy Thursday. I'm Hillary, this is your 4-Minute Buzz, and here are more of today's top stories. MyPillow CEO Mike Lindell announced on Tuesday that he will be stepping down as the company's CEO to focus on his campaign for governor of Minnesota. Lindell, who founded MyPillow in 2004 and has served as its CEO since, he said that, quote, after 22 years of leading MyPillow, I know the company is ready for its next chapter, and I know Minnesota cannot wait. This decision is not about walking away. It's about stepping forward to serve. I'm putting Minnesota above myself, my title, and my business interests so I can give this campaign and the people of our state my full time, energy, and attention. James Furlong, who served as MyPillow's director from 2004 to 2019, will take over as CEO. President Trump endorsed Lindell last month. And also, Florida Attorney General James Altmaier announced on Wednesday that he has issued an investigative subpoena against former National Institute of Allergy and Infectious Disease Director Anthony Fauci. Altmaier said yesterday that, quote, we issued a formal subpoena to Dr. Fauci under Florida state law, seeking a breadth of documents ranging to what he knew and when he knew it, his doubts about the safety and efficacy of vaccines that he's out there promoting, and we're really focused on his self-dealing. Lethmeyer continued saying, quote, evidence has come to light that he was trying to personally profit off of this. This is outside his government duties, his official role. He's trying to pursue book deals, awards, get connected with high rollers that might help him come into millions and millions of dollars. This is wrong, and it could go towards a deceptive trade practice, fraud, public nuisance, you name it. I think there's many aspects of Florida law that now are implicated. Altmaier added that it's starting as a civil inquiry, but that nothing is off the table. The subpoena is requesting all awards that Fauci applied to, considered, or received from any organization relating to the pandemic. And the subpoena is also asking for information on professional opportunities offered to or considered by Fauci, as well as interactions and communications with Florida businesses, media outlets, and communities regarding COVID-19 vaccination sites, social distancing and mask orders, and school closures. Altmaier announced last week that his office was opening an investigation into Fauci following Fauci's hearing in front of the Senate Homeland Security and Government Affairs Committee, where Fauci pleaded the fifth 111 times. Several states, including Louisiana, announced that they will be joining the investigation, West Virginia Attorney General J.B. McCuskey has also alleged that Fauci's refusal to answer Senator Rand Paul's questions during the hearing was concerning, and that the American people deserve to know whether they were misled or manipulated. And finally, Texas Attorney General Ken Paxton has announced that his office has opened an investigation into the American Academy of Pediatrics over allegations that the group may be pushing childhood vaccines to benefit financially from its pharmaceutical industry ties. Paxton said in the press release, quote, "Parents deserve vaccine recommendations that are driven by science and the best interests of their children, not by financial gains or bribes from Big Pharma. My office will fight to protect kids' health and uphold transparency in the medical industry alongside President Trump and Secretary Kennedy." Now, if the American Academy of Pediatrics is giving medical guidance that is fueled by financial incentives, we will expose and put an end to this unlawful behavior. This past January, Paxton launched an investigation into pediatric medical providers, insurance companies, vaccine manufacturers, and other entities for alleged deceptive recommendations for childhood vaccines. The new inquiry would expand that investigation. A lot of parents excited about that. I'm Hillary. This has been your 4 Minute Buzz. Now here's Glenn with a sponsor.
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2: Boy, we have a lot to take on today, this hour. I'm looking at the phones, all the people calling in. They want to talk about communism, socialism, and they want to talk about Islamists and the mixing of those two. And it's interesting, yesterday we had a hearing on Capitol Hill of, is the Muslim Brotherhood connecting with the DSA? What is the effect and what is the power of the Muslim Brotherhood right now? And are they in league with the DSA? You know how many Democrats showed up for that? Zero. Let me say that again. Zero. There's no Democrat in Congress that wants to hear about the effects of the Muslim Brotherhood on our own politics. Well, that's where we are. Good thing you're not there. We're going to talk about that. Also, some of the other, I mean, I want to just show you a list of people that are running. We start with Tallarico, but Tallarico looks like a dream come true compared to some of the other people running, and I'll explain in 60. First, let me tell you about Rapid Radios. You take your family to the county fair, and before you've even made it through the gate, half of them are already heading, you know, inside while you're still circling the field looking for a parking space. And they're texting you saying, where are you? Where are you? You're trying to describe a row of cars that looks exactly like every other row of cars. And by the time you finally park, they've moved on from the ticket booth to the food vendors without telling you. And then they're up vomiting on rides. I mean, it's good. Forget the texting. Forget the phone. Here's what you need. You need this little teeny device called a Rapid Radio. 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Everybody can communicate. 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

catch him working on that twang. You don't worry. He's had that thing since, since spring. He has. He suddenly discovered barbecue. He was an all tofu kind of guy. Oil and gas, Texas independence. I mean, now that he needs Republican votes. This guy is a total fraud, and hopefully Texas will see through this. But he is, there's all kinds of different politicians. He is more of your typical fraud that believes in all of these things, but now will no longer say them. Then you have Francesca Hong. She's the current Democratic gubernatorial candidate for the state of Wisconsin. She was at a Culver's fast food restaurant, and this is what she posted. Now listen to this. I ate two bites of my kid's cheeseburger at a Culver's in Black River Falls and told him that they had run out of ice cream. Mostly, I just wanted to leave because I was on the verge of an anxiety attack. Too many old white people who didn't think we spoke English. And she's running for governor. Now, remember, she's the one that has been institutionalized for mental illness. And I don't have a problem. Everybody has a problem from time to time, you know, depending on degrees. You know, she has issues. She's bipolar. As long as she's on her medication, I don't hold this against her. We have to have forgiveness, and we also have to have understanding of medical stuff. However, I'm on the verge of an anxiety attack. I lied to my child because I wanted to get away from all the old white people. That's possibly your next governor. And you know who would understand that? Tallarico. Tallarico would understand that. Then let's go to Hawaii. Let's just start looking at all of the candidates. In Hawaii, the Maui Police Department said that there was a confrontation that happened on the beach. A 61-year-old man asked 41-year-old Kirill Basin to lower the volume of his music. Now, they're on the beach. They're all, you know, we all have to get together. We all want to be on the beach together, right? So could you lower the 61 years old? Could you just lower the music a little bit? He turns to him and says, "Watch your effing mouth." And then he allegedly threatened the man by implying he had a firearm, and he said he would shoot the guy's wife if he didn't shut up. Basin is seen because people started videoing right away. Basin is seen in the video saying, "I told him if he wants to go to the hospital, just to come here." Someone's heard saying, "It's over, it's over." Basin temporarily agrees. However, seconds later, Basin screams, "Hey, F you, F you." Now, a man who's not the 61-year-old guy, he's watching this and he's like, somebody's got to stand up to this guy. This guy's a total beach bully. And so he comes up to him and says, "Hey, can you please calm down? Stop right now." By the way, Basin is a Democratic candidate for Congress. And he says, "What are you going to do about it?" Like, he's 4 years old. A woman then says, "What are you, a child?" And he says, "Yeah, I am a child. I'm 40 effing years old." He is so cool. Then he says to the woman, "I'm going to put you into the hospital, B." So this guy gets closer and closer, and he's like, "I've got to stop this guy. He's completely out of control." Holman claimed Basin threatened him by saying, "I'm going to hurt you. I'm going to put you in the hospital." And then he picks up a chair, and he swings it at this guy. And that's when this guy, he's had enough. Quote, "He put his hands on me, and as soon as he tried to shove me, I hit him with a left and then a right. That's when he stumbled and fell over the chairs. Apparently, he lost consciousness after falling backwards following the punch." Holman, the guy who threw the punch, is down on the ground in the video. As soon as he comes down, he's like, "Hey, wake up, you okay? Wake up." Once he regained consciousness, he said, "You're going to jail." Well, guess who's up in jail? Mainly because apparently he pulled a knife on the guy, and then he said he threatened to use it on the guy, and then he took it and he threw it into the ocean. Holman ended up pulling the knife out of the water so he could give it to the police. But this isn't the first time this has happened. Honolulu Civil Beat noticed that
The challengers in this are all relatively unknown candidates and pointed out that the long shot was Basin, arrested in May for pulling a gun on county workers in a government building. He was arrested and charged with felony first-degree terroristic threatening. He denied that he had the firearm or that he was even making these threats. 2 days before that, he had to be forcibly removed from the South Maui town hall meeting, engaged in a verbal altercation with council members, Tom Cook, and staff members. Cook's executive assistant obtained a temporary restraining order against him within 2 hours. He said in his petition, "I did not answer Basin's phone call. He left a message telling me that I was a piece of trash and I should think about my family, and insisted that I call him back. Additional texts were sent on the same day. Basin wished me luck in prison. Then at 9 p.m., he just texted and said, 'You're effed.'" This guy is mentally unstable. And he's running. Now, to be fair, Chuck Edwards, he's just abandoned his reelection for a North Carolina seat. Ethics panel released an investigation found substantial evidence that the congressman repeatedly made unwanted advances towards two female staffers. He says, I love this, "After much prayer and reflection," wait a minute, you're harassing women? "After much prayer and reflection, I've decided to withdraw from my reelection campaign. I'll still complete my current term serving Western North Carolina, but in honor of my life, thank you for your trust, your prayers, and your support." He, by the way, is a Republican, okay? Then you have this guy, and I think he's a Republican too. The flock camera thing is getting out of control. I'm dead set against these flock cameras. Dead set. But I have talked about it before and said, look, you cannot take these flock cameras and destroy them, because all you're doing is you're proving the point for the people who want them. They'll just say, see, this is why we need them. This is why we need them. And what will happen? You'll destroy it. They'll have a purchase order the next day and they'll replace it. It's not the way to end the flock cameras. So this is a candidate running for Tennessee's second congressional district. I would imagine that he is a Republican in the story. I don't think it says what he is, but they refer to him as a patriot and blah, blah, blah. He admitted to shooting down 4 automated license plate reader cameras, including at least one made by Flock Safety, the surveillance company at the center of the growing national privacy fight. He said, "We got to ban these daggum things." Yes, that's the way you do it. That's the way you do it. I'm not against surveillance cameras with local companies for their parking lots, for inside the stores. If that's what they want to do, you do that. But that is not shared information. You can subpoena that information, but that is not shared information. These flock cameras are, it is the beginning of the 1984 prison. But you don't shoot them down. Don't. Then let me tell you what I think is happening. A lot of this stuff is happening because our culture and our society is completely out of control. There are no consequences anymore. None. And we also are attracting now the craziest people. What else is happening? There was something that happened on Tuesday night I didn't have a chance to touch on yesterday, and I want to touch on it before I leave. Perez Hilton. If you know that name, you know him probably, and you think, isn't he the guy who's a real lefty and really vile and despicable? And the answer is yes. Until he got sick this year, really, really deathly ill. I want to tell you this story because what he did on Tuesday, I think, is a warning. And, you know, I'm going to explain it 2 different ways. But, it's a sign of the times. Let me explain. 60 seconds. If somebody had told you a few decades ago, somebody, someday, the most valuable thing you own wouldn't be your house, your car, even the money in your bank account, you'd be like, well, what do I own? 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

0: Okay, so there was a 911 call, a dispatched call regarding Perez Hilton's hospitalization. 10:41 Tuesday night, dispatch call came in for a suicide attempt at the 48-year-old's Miami address. Okay, multiple units responded, including fire. They responded to an active police scene. Additional units were advised to stand by. This is such a tragic story. Let me take you, and I'll do this with some audio here. Let me take you through where he has been. You know the fact that he was a lefty, but a hardcore, really bad guy. Really, really bad guy, okay? And then he says he gets really sick. He has septus, I believe, and really sick in the hospital. Very, very ill. He's going through all kinds of treatment for it, almost dies. And then he comes out and he says, God spoke to me. And I want to play this back. Listen to flashback to cut 10.
1: You guys, God just spoke to me. He gave me a real and loud sign. Ah! Hello, my fam. It is Perez Hilton, lover of Christ, saved by God recently from two near-death experiences. And I am reborn with a new lease on life, a new knowing that God is real, that God loves me, and a newfound faith. Faith is hard whenever, right? But I think faith is even harder when it's a foreign concept to you. I used to never have faith, and now I'm calling upon that. And God just said, keep at it. I'm still dealing with this very unpleasant thing that the devil threw my way, but I have let go and let God. I have prayed about it. So many of you all have prayed for me, and I'm calm.
0: So he goes on. I don't know the timeline, but not long after this, he goes on and he does a podcast where he is apologizing for all of the things, and he's trying to make amends. And he has said, I've called people I deeply hurt. And it was just, I was part of a really bad thing. And I am trying to stop it. I'm trying to be a better man. I'm trying to live more like Christ wants me to live. But he also says this, listen to this, cut 9.
2: I've got so much to be thankful for. Look, I got a roof.
0: So and he is playing this video, and he posted himself with captions and music only, saying via font, the devil is trying to bring me down, but I'm relying on his faith to get him through this. Okay. So he is now saying the devil is pushing back on me. Now let me take you to Tuesday. I am not going to play the video because it is extraordinarily disturbing. I'm going to blur it all out and you'll understand why. And you lose a lot of the effect when you don't see it, because I saw it and you'll never unsee it. And that's why I don't want to open this door. But he goes and he is doing this live podcast for 30 minutes. And he has got a knife and he is cutting himself all over. And he's saying, I know God loves me, but I'm such a horrible human being. I'm just so bad. I'm just so bad. It's not worth living. I wonder what it will be like in the afterlife. And he is cutting himself. Now, some people said this is AI. It's not. He's now in the hospital and police have also verified that this was real. So this is not AI. And when you're watching it, you are watching a man. Well, I'll tell you, there's two options here. And I don't know him, but I have seen this movie recently before, and I think there is a trend on this. We have deep mental illness, but I think we also have possession going on. The devil is just as real as God is, and he's going to take you out. You will be his, especially if you've been his. Getting out of that is a nightmare. 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You just find yourself playing this endless game of trying one thing after another, hoping that maybe, just maybe, this will be the thing that finally makes the difference. 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

So it's Tuesday night, Miami. Perez Hilton. He's alone in his house. He's live on TikTok. I won't describe what happened next enough to say it's a horror show, an absolute horror show. He's cutting himself, and it looks demonic. It really does. He's covered in blood, and thousands of people watched it happen. He's alive. It's been verified. It's not AI. It's not a trick. He's in the hospital, all kinds of lacerations. He's also undergoing psychiatric evaluation. His family put out a statement asking for privacy and thanking people for their prayers. His own manager said Wednesday they still have not been able to reach him. Now, as I told you, for 5 months before Tuesday, this is the part that's worth your time. In March, he got the flu. He took his medication without food, and it burned a hole in his stomach. Ulcer perforated. He went septic and spent 21 days in a hospital in Las Vegas and nearly died twice. He got a blood clot in his leg, another procedure. So close to death twice. He came out of that, and as I just played for you, he told the world God had presented himself to him. He was careful about the wording. He said it was not a feeling. He said he grew up Catholic, baptized, First Communion, confirmed, 7 years of Jesuit school. That's a problem. And then that he had never really been a believer until now. And he said God had been calling out to him for years, and he no longer needed to hope. He said, I have it. And he said, I started to take my kids to church every single week. Then he posted a 9-minute video apologizing.

0: advertising. This is a man who built his empire out of cruelty. He made his money for 20 years drawing on photographs of people's faces. And he said, my mistakes are public. They're, the internet is forever. Receipts are forever. I carry deep regret and shame. And then he publicly and privately apologized to dozens of people. And he said, there were still people out there that wanted me to suffer and pay. And he said, that's valid. I earned those thoughts, but I forgive myself. In June, he said, God told him to move to Miami. And he took his three kids, all under 14, back to the city where he grew up. On July 22nd, on Instagram, he was grinning, reading Bible verses about the value of work, joking that scripture says work, work, work, but centuries before Rihanna said it. Okay. Monday, he posts something else about stepping away from the spotlight, and he closed it by wishing well to anyone out there who is hurting. Then Tuesday night comes. Miami-Dade Sheriff's Office start getting calls. Is this the case of illness? Let me make that case. Look at the load the man was carrying. Septus that nearly killed him. 3 weeks in bed. Emergency surgery. A clot. Emergency surgery. A single father of three small children with no second parent in the house. Tore up his life in Las Vegas after 3.5 years. Moves across the country. 5 weeks ago on camera, he tells his audience he's in a spiral. He's anxious. He's overwhelmed. He feels the devil is coming after him. The body does things to the mind. It does. Critical illness, septus, long ICU stays. They leave people in real cognitive and psychiatric damage, and it shows up sometimes weeks or months later. Had sleeplessness, a move, no support system. The man had just spent 5 months publicly excavating his 20 years of shame in front of his own audience. Okay, bad, bad. I'd say the same thing about a lot of what we're watching all the time. A young man charged with shooting an insurance executive on the Manhattan sidewalk. A young man charged with killing Charlie Kirk. The men who went after President Trump. When the mind arrives at a place where killing a stranger is the logical next step, something in that mind has come apart. Okay, so we could leave it at that. We could leave that this is medical. Okay, and it very well might be. Prosecutors in those cases argue ideology, not illness. Manifestos, planning, rehearsal. That isn't confusion. That's conviction. Okay. And I think all of this can be true. And that's the uncomfortable part. Ideology doesn't create the sickness. It gives the sickness a target and a script. And it hands a disordered mind a reason and a costume. Okay. Now, here's the part that people are going to get wrong, one way or another, okay? And I'm not going to tell you what's inside of his head. I'm not going to tell you what's going on, because I don't know. You don't know. His doctors barely know. Anybody who goes on television or in podcasts this week and diagnoses either chemical or a demon in a stranger that you've never met is selling you something. I'm saying just pray for him, whatever it is. But I wanted to point something out because of him, but separate from him. 15 minutes, thousands of people, some of them begged him to stop. Some of them just hit record. Some of them reposted it specifically so it would outlive the takedown, and it did. TikTok says its automated systems flagged the stream within minutes and then routed it to human moderators, and then, in their words, a moderator error caused a delay in the removal. A moderator error. Which means somebody had it up on a screen and they decided not to stop it. A man bleeding, an audience, and a machine engineered to gather the crowd and hold it there. You can call that technology if you want, but it's the oldest architecture in the history of man. And we've been here before. I really wrestled with it. The reason why I didn't talk about this yesterday is because I really wrestled with this. I went back to Augustine. 1600 years ago, Augustine writes down what happened to his best friend. His name was Alipius. He was young, gifted, studying law in Rome. One afternoon, all of his friends grab him and drag him to the Colosseum for the games. And he fought them the whole way. He said, "You can haul my body into that place, but you cannot make me watch it. I will be there, but I will be absent." And he sat down in the amphitheater and he shut his eyes. Then something really gruesome happened. Man goes down in the sand, and the entire crowd roars at once. And Alipius opens his eyes. Augustine says, his friend took a wound in the soul deeper than the wound the fighter took in his body, and he drank it in. He was not the man who had walked through that gate. He was now one of the crowd. And he came back to the crowd, to the Colosseum, and the next time he brought other people with him. Notice what got him. Not the men who dragged him. Not the gladiator. It was the roar of the crowd that got him. What got him was the belief that he could sit in that room and not be in that room. Tuesday night, there were thousands of people in that room. Read what they wrote afterwards. I didn't go looking for it. I wish I wouldn't have seen it. It's my job to see things and then decide what do I show you. But I'll tell you, 1600 years, the only thing that has changed is that the amphitheater fits in your hand. That the Colosseum is in your hand and it never closes. So, make the case for evil. I think you can make the case that evil is on a rampage. I think I have friends who are being affected by the dark side. And they all are friends that have just found Christianity or found God. And I have warned one of my friends when he said, I just started reading the Bible. I said, please be careful. Please be careful. Read it. Pray. Listen to him. Read the words. But be careful what comes around you, because you have a very strong voice. And Satan does not want your voice right now preaching God. Be very careful, because you will come under attack in ways you cannot understand. I know, I have been there. And when you least expect it, I've been in a hospital once, and they had me on so much medication. And I was at a spiritual high when I went in. I had to have some surgery done. And I was at a spiritual high, and I have very high tolerance. You know, I'll drink you under the table. I have such a high tolerance. I've woken up on the operating table twice. They just can't keep me down. They couldn't keep me out of pain. And so they gave me fentanyl and morphine and all kinds of stuff, this cocktail that should have killed me. But I was in the hospital from a spiritual high in 24 hours. I would have thrown myself out of the window, because now this could be spiritual. I believe it was. Could be just medication. But I swear to you, I heard, you think you know how I can destroy you? I will destroy your family and take it apart piece by piece. And in some ways, that has happened to my family. But I would have thrown myself out of that window. I'm telling you, I believe God is real. But I believe Satan is just as real. And we are now in the battle of the big boys. And we can choose a side. I don't know if Perez, something had taken hold of him or not. Maybe it was just sickness that had taken hold of him. I have no idea, neither do you. That's why I decided not to talk about him. I want to talk about, we've been here before. We're a civilization that is rebuilding the Colosseum, and we put it into every pocket of our children's clothes. We keep it open for 24 hours, and we call the roar engagement. If you don't believe in evil, just call it an incentive structure, because the behavior is identical either way. That's rather the point. And believers, hear me, because we get this backward more often than not sometimes, I think. The temptation is to look at a suffering man and see a demon, and look at a sick man and see a sinner. Devil doesn't need to possess anybody to win Tuesday night. He just needs 15 minutes in a crowd that just can't look away. So let me give you three things, and I'm done here. Don't watch it. Don't share it. Don't click on the repost that's captioned, "You can't believe this." You can't shut down the amphitheater, but you can decline to be part of the roar. And that's the only vote that any of us get. Second, if somebody tells you God showed up in their hospital room, that's not a symptom. Take them at their word, but keep watching them anyway. Conversion is not immunity. A real encounter with God does not exempt anyone from a body that has been through hell. And some of the most serious believers I've ever known have also needed doctors in bad ways. Those two sentences are not in conflict. God is a healer. God is a scientist. We have all of the capability. We can heal through our hands to some degree by using his power, him channeling through us. But we also need doctors. We've spent centuries now pretending one of them cancels out the other. It doesn't. And the third thing is, pray for him. Pray harder for the three kids who are under 14, who are now going to grow up in a world where the worst night of their father's life is a file that somebody saved. Pray for all of those who are in positions and have future positions that they might not even know about that are under attack. And then put down the device and pick it up when you've decided you're going to call that person you've been meaning to call for 3 weeks. Because somebody was in that live stream chat begging a stranger to stop. There's very likely somebody closer to you that is waiting for a much smaller thing. You know, I was praying for Lord to inspire me the other day. I said, please, Lord, let me hear what people need to hear. And he always responds with something. It's never about politics or anything else. It's always personal. And what I got that day, and I shared it with the insider, is, and I want to share it now because I feel prompted to do it. You're okay. You're okay. I don't know who this is for. Maybe it's for you. You're okay. There is a way out. Your life isn't over. You haven't made too many bad mistakes. There is forgiveness. You're not too far gone. There are those who you don't know who are rooting for you. And I know that God is one of them. Believe it. More in a minute. 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
0: In a minute, we're going to talk to Wade Miller. He is Center for Renewing American Executive Director, and he has put a new report out on the Red-Green Alliance, and it's hair-raising, something the Democrats just do not want to talk about, and we need to, so we're going to do that next hour. Also, the Senate just voted, the committee just voted to hold Fauci in contempt, so now it does go to the DOJ, and remember Bannon and who's the other guy, Jason, that went to jail for lesser than what Fauci just did?
8: Navarro.
0: Yeah, Navarro, Peter Navarro. They both went to jail for like a year for less for contempt of Congress. If the DOJ and Blant does not go and put him in jail, the entire DOJ needs to be fumigated. More in a minute.

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5: Hi there. Happy Thursday. I'm Hillary. This is your 4-Minute Buzz, and here are more of today's top stories. The U.S. Food and Drug Administration has authorized marketing of 4 new flavored nicotine pouch products this week, bringing the total number of approved products that the FDA has recently greenlit after considering the public health impact to 30. Among the brands that the White House has recently promoted is the nicotine pouch brand Zyn. In June, the FDA cleared the way for Zyn to receive the new label modified risk tobacco product, and the White House has argued that nicotine pouches do come with lower risks of several types of cancer, stroke, heart disease, and chronic bronchitis. Nicotine pouches are currently the fastest growing segment of the U.S. tobacco market, with sales jumping by 250% between January 2023 and August 2025. Also, the National Transportation Safety Board and Federal Aviation Administration have announced that they will be investigating why air traffic wasn't halted when Marine One departed from the White House on Tuesday afternoon with President Trump on board. The Transportation Department announced changes after a fatal mid-air collision at Washington's Reagan National Airport between an Army Black Hawk helicopter and an American Airlines jet in January 2025. The new changes now prohibit non-essential helicopter operations around Reagan National Airport, although Marine One and emergency flights are exempt from the ban. Among the new changes, a ground stop must occur at the airport when Marine One or emergency flights are taking off, which did not happen on Tuesday when Marine One was departing. Marine One pilots had reportedly tried to contact the tower at DCA three times to alert air traffic controllers that the presidential helicopter was minutes away from liftoff, but the tower appeared to be caught off guard when Marine One did take off. The FAA said that there was a momentary loss of separation, after which the aircraft continued to move away from one another, and that the president was never in danger. Also, the Senate confirmed Dr. Erica Schwartz on Wednesday to be the new director for the Centers for Disease Control and Prevention by a vote of 51 to 44. Schwartz is a retired Navy Rear Admiral and a former Deputy Surgeon General with extensive experience overseeing the U.S. Coast Guard's healthcare system. Schwartz's confirmation means that the CDC will now have its first Senate-confirmed director in nearly a year. The CDC's former director, Susan Monteres, was ousted in late August 2025 after just 29 days on the job. Monteres claimed that she was ousted after declining to follow HHS Secretary Robert F. Kennedy Jr.'s vaccine recommendations. The current National Institutes of Health Director, Jay Bhattacharya, has also been serving as acting CDC director since February. And in some entertainment news, Ariana Grande has spoken out about her upcoming break from her professional career following the conclusion of her Eternal Sunshine tour in early September. Now, Grande announced on Monday night that she would be dropping out of Stephen Sondheim's West End revival of Sunday in the Park with George and will be going on hiatus when her tour wraps up next month due to endless scrutiny. Now, Grande said regarding her decision that, quote, boundaries need to be set, human beings can need a break sometimes, and also this can be and will continue to be the greatest experience of my professional and creative life. Now, the announcement, it follows the release of Grande's eighth studio album, Petal, and then a weird music video for the title track where the singer takes out a panel of her critics using a chainsaw. Grande's representative said that Grande, quote, looks forward to finishing the tour, ending it on a high note, both healthily and happily, and then taking a much-deserved break from public-facing work and appearances, which has led to the endless ongoing public scrutiny. I'm Hillary. This has been your 4 Minute Buzz. And now here's Glenn with the sponsor.
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0: I said the communist and the Islamists and the anarchist would come together and they would work together to destroy the Western world, capitalism, and America. I was mocked from here to hell. And a lot of the mocking came from geniuses like Bill Kristol. A lot of the mocking came from the Republican Party. They said those people will never work together. I didn't know enough about history, and honestly, I saw that as obvious. I also prayed about it an awful lot, and I knew that to be true. Well, now we're seeing it, and it's called the Red-Green Alliance. And Wade Miller has just written a great report on the Red-Green Alliance and what it is, how it works, and why it must be stopped and how we can stop it. Wade has been kind enough to come on the show. He's going to join me in 60 seconds first. You know what debt does? It shrinks your options. Maybe you'd like to take the family on a vacation or put a little more away for retirement. 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
0: There are two organizations that I think are the major thought leaders in Washington right now that have done more than any other group out there. There's two of them. And I put one of those is the Center for Renewing America, and I would include Citizens for Renewing America as well. The executive director for both of those, who has been a longtime supporter and working at the side of Russ Vogt, who I love. He's our OMB director. He is the executive director of both of those, the Center and the Citizens for Renewing America. He's just written an essay, if you will, or a white paper on the Red-Green Alliance. I read it the other day, and I think it is so important that you hear it, because what I put on a chalkboard now is proven to be true by people who are much smarter than I am, and Wade is one of those people. Wade, welcome to the program. Glad to have you.
2: Thanks for having me on. And a lot of your work over the years has bled into what went into that white paper. You did talk about this long before anyone else did. So thank you for that.
0: You're welcome. I'm just glad that it has a name now. The red for the communist, the green for the Islamist. If I would have known history, especially of 1979, I would have had an answer for that. And now we know that because of people like you. Tell me what this alliance is and why it is so dangerous, even for the people who are in it.
2: So it's, the paper goes into much more detail, of course, but it's essentially a fusion of the Marxist left and the Islamist movement, doctrinal Islam, as I would really define it. And so these two forces... Yes, and these two forces basically have every single barrier and every single goal shy of their in-state desire is virtually the same. So there is a political convenience to them both aligning and working together because it requires the toppling of Western civilization, of capitalism, etc. Now, of course, at the end of this, what the Marxists never really quite figure out is that once they've achieved their goals, the Islamists kill them. They execute them. They get them out of the way. So it's not a durable alliance. It's a short-term means to an end. And I think that at the end of the day, the Islamists are playing the Marxists. And you see this manifesting itself in the form of Mamdani, who's kind of both. He's a Marxist and an Islamist. But you see people out there like Hassan Piker and other Islamists out there who are saying a lot of things. And I think that fundamentally, the mistake we made, and some of it's understandable at the turn of the century, which is weird to say, but at the turn of the century, the focus was on Islamic terrorism. And when the focus is on Islamic terrorism, that's 3 to 5% of the population.
0: Yeah.
2: And so therefore, the other 95% becomes victims, and they become asylum seekers. They become refugees. They're displaced. They get sent to Europe. They get sent to the United States. And so now, in the last 20 years, almost incomprehensibly, we have a large population of Islamists. And the problem is that Islam is radicalized culturally. It does not align with classical liberalism. It's a conquering ideology. It seeks to displace our system and replace it with Sharia and its own religious political ideology. And so, you know, that form of radicalism looks different if they're not a terrorist per se. So for instance, you know, if you believe that if you leave the religion of Islam, that you should be tried in a court, you know, you get due process, you get a lawyer, but you should be found guilty and the sentence for that should be death. You don't belong in America. You never should have been allowed in America in the first place. And so we have this radicalized cultural Islamist movement that is in league with the Marxist left. And of course, now we're seeing all of these DSA candidates pop out of the woodwork for the left, and they're winning elections in Democrat primaries. And so we're seeing a surge of this entire movement.
0: So yesterday, Congress or the Senate held a hearing on the influence of the Muslim Brotherhood, which is a nasty green organization, the influence of the Muslim Brotherhood and the DSA. Not a single Democrat showed up for that hearing. That should tell you something, shouldn't it?
2: Yeah, absolutely. And the unwillingness, frankly, even of our side in many respects, to admit that the problem is much bigger than 3 to 5%, or even acknowledge that there's a problem, even if it's just 3 to 5%, which is way more than that. The left won't even acknowledge the 3 to 5 and try to address that through public policy and national security means. They ignore it. They'll call you a bigot for highlighting it. But the problem is that the radicalism is way more than that. And it could be 80% of the population that's just not suitable. But our side is politically unwilling to admit that. And I understand that, you know, the average person is not yet quite willing to say that it could be 80% of the population that's radicalized, that has been coming over in recent decades. But first you have to admit you have a problem, and then you can start talking about the solutions. And the white paper we wrote was just admitting we have a problem. What comes after that is we need to start working with our allies on Capitol Hill and state legislatures to figure out what is the policy solution to this. And the problem we're going to run into, Glenn, is that a lot of people on our side will say, well, the First Amendment and free speech. And well, the answer to a conquering ideology in our domestic space cannot be that we have no recourse and that we just have to allow it to happen. I'm also not saying that we should violate the First Amendment or religious liberty, but I think that we have to figure out how do we treat Islam as a political ideology, unlike Sikhs, Judaism, Christianity, etc. Yeah.
0: To me, this is really easy. It is not simply a religion. If you want to practice your religion, that's fine. But if your religion teaches that the Constitution must be replaced, now it is a political organization. You're now saying it's a system of governance. I'm sorry, but that's incompatible. I mean, you say in your brief, Red-Green Alliance is an existential threat to the Republic, uniting neo-Marxists and radical Islamists around the shared goal of destroying America's constitutional order, capitalism, and Western Christian tradition. How can we continue to let people serve if that's their goal when they are standing there taking an oath to protect and defend the Constitution of the United States, if their goal is to overthrow the Constitution?
2: I agree. And I've publicly said that I think that these DSA candidates who are specifically saying that that we should refuse to seat them. That's fundamentally different than AOC, who we just disagree with and we think that she's wrong on virtually everything. But even AOC is careful not to say that we should overthrow the Constitution generally. I mean, if we dig deep, maybe we can find that. But these new candidates, they just proudly proclaim it all over the place. And I think that Congress should just refuse to seat them if they do, in fact, end up winning their primaries. We have to draw a line in the sand somewhere. And I think that it is a relatively easy line to draw to say, if you're overtly arguing to destroy Western civilization and the Constitution, you cannot take a place on the floor and vote on legislation affecting Americans.
0: So I found good news in El-Sayed's victory, because it was predicted to be just a wild, you know, wildfire. He's going to just, and it wasn't. It was within, I think, 14,000 points in the end when they stopped counting. So I find some good news that maybe the Democrats are not all sold on this. And if you look at the numbers, it's all intellectuals and white rich people that voted for El-Sayed, along with the Muslims. The working class, they didn't vote for that. So are you seeing signs of hope on this, that maybe Democrats are going to wake up to this?
2: Yeah, I mean, I think that if you're a left Hispanic family Christian, you see this, you're horrified. I think that if you are a left black family Christian, you're horrified by this. And I think that ultimately, at the end of the day, those families are going to increasingly vote their interests. And they may not vote for Republicans, but I think they're going to choose more rational and moderate Democrat voices. I mean, even James Carville is kind of apoplectic at what's happening to his party right now. And Elon's been saying this for years now, that the Overton window is just moving so far to the left that what used to be a centrist is now considered radical right. And I think that that's playing out in politics as we see it. But, you know, we can't rest on our laurels that their own radicalism will just self-destruct itself we can just wait. I think that we have to proactively go out there and make the argument against it.
0: Okay, so I want to talk to you about, I mean, you said, and we're not going to have time to go into it. Let me just say, you say that there is a three-headed hydra: the enablers, which are the influencers in the media, the legitimizers, intellectuals and institutions, and the backers, the financial networks. So you get into, in your paper, how we can dismantle or kill this three-headed hydra. I want to get into that in 60 seconds. More in just a moment. First, let me talk to you about SuperSure. 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
0: We're with Wade Miller. He is the executive director for the Center and Citizens for Renewing America. He has just put out a really good warning, if you will, a brief about the Red-Green Alliance. And I'm going to tweet it out so everybody can read it. Where else can you read it?
2: Yeah, Wade, you can go to americarenewing.com. That's americarenewing.com.
0: Okay, so in it you talk about how we dismantle the three-headed hydra, and you say it's a whole-of-society approach. How do we do it?
2: Well, it's going to have to be cultural. It's going to have to be public policy. It's going to have to be legal. And then this is gets back to the kind of good old fashioned Beckian research, which is you draw the dots and connect all of the figures and figure out the backers, the supporters, the influencers, the institutions that are behind it. But we're going to have to start going after the foreign money. You're going to have to start going after the domestic institutions that are enabling radical Islamist groups. You're going to have to start going after, addressing this in colleges. This is where a lot of the radicalism starts. Parents can make decisions there. Public policy can shape that. States can shape curriculum at various levels. We just need to, one, recognize that there's a problem and then have elected officials who have the courage to take action, and then Americans to stand up and be willing to defend our culture from this radical red-green alliance onslaught onto our very values and norms.
0: You know, what has been so sad to me is, there's a couple of groups that are going to be if they would be successful, the first to be killed, and that would be the Jews. And the second is LGBTQ. Mm-hmm. And when I see the LGBTQ community marching for radical Islamists, things like Gaza, and the Palestinian movement, you go to Palestine and you are a trans man, you're dead. They're not going to embrace you. And they have been swept up into this. And I don't know what it is psychologically that happens to people, but this is using the people who many of them are honest in, hey, let's live in love and everything else. And they are so blind that they are standing with people who will slit their throat or throw them off of the top of a building like they do in Iran or hang them for their lifestyle. Have you thought about this? How do we wake those people up?
2: I think the leftists are looking at this through an oppressor versus oppressed viewpoint. And they think that if we can correct these historical injustices and show these oppressed groups that we're, willing to do better and change, that they will be rational and thank us. And I think this is just part of the problem with woke ideology, is that it's just not rational and logical. It doesn't comport with our understandings of human psychology and human sociology. And so it's just a huge amount of naivete. Of course, I don't think that educated and intelligent, both, I think, need to be there. Are really Marxists to begin with. So I think part of the problem is that in order for Marxism to be attractive to you, you just have to be missing something, either intelligence or education, one of the two. And that bleeds into their naivete on the impulses of radical Islam, and that it is doctrinally, their mission is to destroy them and recreate Islam in its place. And the left just refuses to even acknowledge that that's the case.
0: There's so many parallels with Nazi Germany, too. I mean, this happened in Iran, but it also, in a way, happened with the Nazis, where they would bring people in and say, no, we're on your side, we're on your side. And then they'd kill them when they didn't need them anymore. And it's so frustrating to see history repeat itself. But, there were a lot of Jewish people in the 1930s that really kind of, some of them actually started almost a pro-Nazi organization. It wasn't very big, but they were like, look, we're Germans, they're Germans. If we're just show them that we're just like them, and then we'll be accepted. And no, they were accepted for a very short period of time. And then 1933, Hitler's like, okay, we don't need you anymore.
2: And part of the solution here, part of the solution is we're going to need to look at Israeli nationalism, because Israel and to some degree Japan are really kind of the only two countries on the planet right now that have kind of figured out how to deal with Islam at the public policy level. So regardless of whether you like Israel or not, you should be looking to them to learn how they're dealing with this problem. Because even if you take the most wildly ridiculous anti-Semitic conspiracy theory, it comes nowhere close in terms of scope and danger to us as Americans, as Islam, just as it exists naturally. And so I think we need to wake up and figure out who the real enemies of this country are and figure out who our allies are and work with them to solve. the problem.
0: So what can a listener in my audience do to help?
2: Well,
0: what would be the most effective thing the individual can do?
2: I think read the primer so you fully understand it. For those who already do, and a lot of your listeners will be familiar with this, I think we have to start thinking at the public policy level, the state level, the municipal level. How do we actually start solving this? How do we solve the call to prayer problem? How do we solve the creeping Sharia and Marxist ideology that is trying to be implemented and start coming up with public policy solutions and then insist that our elected officials take it seriously and start moving forward? Otherwise, inaction in 15 years, we're going to look like Europe. We're going to have a rising Islamic population that is increasingly radicalized, and the entire fabric of our culture is going to start to unwind. We're seeing it happen in Europe right now. We have to wake up. There may be 10 or 15 years ahead of where we are if we don't start taking action now and get over the politically correct arguments that we'll run into from kind of centrist Republicans. We have to admit that Islam is doctrinally a civilizational level problem, and it has to be addressed.
0: Wade, thank you. Please say hi to Russ. Everybody on my staff, such a fan of everything you guys are doing. Anything you need, you please reach out to us. We're big, big fans. Wade Miller, thank you. God bless.
2: Thank you.
0: You can check it out at AmericaRenewing.com. 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I'll also tweet the report out so you can read it. It is well worth your time and well worth a read. All right, more in a minute. Dishes are done. The house is finally gone quiet. You turn off the lights. You realize that for the first time all day, nobody needs anything from you. You walk into a cool, dark bedroom, pull back the covers. You slide into a bed that feels like it was made to welcome you home. The sheets are cool against your skin. The pillow is just right. 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

I really want to save some time so at the end of the hour, Jason can take us through some of the information that we have coming out from the election on who voted for El Sayed. When you look at it, it's kind of critical information. We'll get to that here in just a few minutes. Also, on a personal note, I'm going to be taking the next 2 weeks off. I'm leaving in just about an hour or so. And I won't be chronicling this in real time because we'll be in some places that I just don't need people to know that I'm there while we're there. And I'm taking my family. I'm not concerned about my kids. I want to strengthen my kids because I hear from them all the time what they hear from their friends, and they're hearing stuff about socialism and America and everything that is just so wrong. And I just want to do everything I can to strengthen them. And so I'm taking 2 weeks off, which I almost never do, but I'm taking 2 weeks off, because I want to spend it with my kids, and I'll share what I've learned from them, and maybe I can help you with your kids, you know, when I get back after I've learned, and hopefully they've learned a few things. But pray for the family, will you? If you'd pray for the safety of my family, I'd appreciate it. We're traveling with a whole bunch of security, but you just never know. Just pray for the guidance of the Spirit the whole time, and pray for my children as well. I want to bring in Clay Travis. He is part of the Clay and Buck Show

0: that follows this program on the Premier Radio Networks. And I want to bring him in because to me, this is kind of like Friday. I'm leaving tomorrow. I won't be here tomorrow. And I think he had the idea of the week, maybe the month, maybe the year. And everybody's been talking about boys and women's sports and the WNBA. And he's just come up with the Nashville Balls. And he said, I wanted an all trans team. So it's only men who are women now, because he said we'll win every championship, and then maybe I'll prove, maybe we'll prove the point. But we'll prove the point. We'll make a lot of money doing it. You know, I just love it. Clay is with us now. Clay, how are you?
1: I'm doing great. I hope that you and your family have a good trip. I would love at some point if we could get you courtside seats to see the Nashville Balls, the most inclusive team in the history.
0: I would be glad to sit on the courtside for that. I would be very happy to do that.
1: I'm calling the bluff here. If you're wondering, if you're out there and you haven't heard some of the news, since Sophie Cunningham, player for the Indiana Fever, came out and said men should not be able to play in women's sports, which is not a particularly radical proposition. There has been a lot of talk, and many different WNBA coaches, Glenn, actually came out and they said, well, we think men should be able to identify as women and play in this league. And as a staunch supporter of inclusion, diversity, equity, as well, I said, well, what is the best thing that I could do to follow the logic of this? To me, it is to have an all-trans team, Nashville Balls expansion franchise in the WNBA. We will be the first all-male identifying as women team. We are very pro-trans, incredibly inclusive. Our slogan, you'll like this, Glenn, is one love, two balls. Our very understated, as you were showing it a little bit earlier on video, but for people who haven't seen it, logo is a basketball hoop with two different balls going through the net. Look, I just think it'd be the greatest dynasty of all time. Move over John Wooden's UCLA Bruins, move over Bill Russell, Michael Jordan, we've got something for you. We would be not only, I think, the greatest professional sports franchise of all time, I don't think we would lose a game. Some games we might win without giving up a basket, which is unheard of in basketball.
0: Wasn't there like a kids team that played against the WNBA or a female team? What was that story?
1: Yeah, the story is the U.S. women's soccer team, which won the World Cup, the best soccer team in the world. They lost 5-2, Glenn, to a team of under 15-year-old boys in Dallas, Texas. Not the best 15-year-old boys in the country. And remember, under 15 means a lot of those kids are 14. They lost 5-2 to the best soccer players in Texas. And so all of this kind of comes together. And look, I just think sometimes you have to, and this is my natural state here, Glenn, is sometimes you have to follow absurdity with more absurdity and actually call these people on the logic that underpins what they would suggest. Mm-hmm. And so if you're going to argue that a man can identify as a woman and play in the WNBA, which is the Women's National Basketball Association, then I think we should just have a whole team of trans guys. By the way, this is happening in France. It's happening in France.
0: I got to tell you, if they would take you up on this, I know you're making a point, but you're also probably very serious as well. You put $10 million up. I would join you in this venture if they would do it, because they would win every time. They would win every single game.
1: Yes.
0: Every time.
1: And the games wouldn't be remotely close. And look, ultimately, why will they not just say, hey, the WNBA is only for women, right? To their credit, the WTA has finally said it, the Women's Tennis Association. They have said it in the they've said it in the Olympics. They've said it in the NCAA, thanks to President Trump. It's because they are committed so much to the left-wing idea that the trans agenda can create women out of men that they are not willing to say a basic biological truth. And if you're not willing to do that, then I think the natural result should follow, which is men who identify as women should be able to compete in the Women's Professional Sports League. And I think, Glenn, they would obliterate all of the women in this sport. I don't think it would be remotely close. I think you could go all the way down, by the way. As soon as you get testosterone, as you well know, as everybody out there who's ever raised a boy knows, it changes the game substantially. Heck, if you've ever coached, if you got a kid in 13U that already has a mustache, I mean, he's going to be a lot better than most of the other 13-year-olds. And so I think you can get an 8th-grade boys team that would beat the best WNBA team, a team at WNBA All-Stars. I don't even think some of those games would be remotely close.
0: So can I ask you, I've not been able to figure out why Caitlin Clark is not supporting Sophie Cunningham. Why has that not been a dynamic duo here?
1: I'll defend Caitlin Clark in this way, Glenn. You and I and most of your listeners out there, we grew up and watched and loved sports in the 80s and the 90s, what I would call the Jordan era of basketball. Jordan's most famous quote, in my mind, I wrote a book with this title, is "Republicans Buy Sneakers Too." And I think Michael Jordan's perspective, and it was followed by Tiger Woods in golf, and it was followed by Kobe Bryant, Shaquille O'Neal, a lot of other big-time athletes, was, I'm not going to get involved in politics. I want everybody, Republicans, Democrats, Independents, to be able to be fans of my brand, Republicans Buy Sneakers Too. I think Caitlin Clark is rejecting, in many ways, the LeBron era, which is, you need to know everything that I think about politics, which has, I think, made him incredibly polarizing. And instead, she's trying to go back to the Jordan Tiger Woods era of appealing to everyone. And Glenn, the example of this I would give is, she was asked who she was going to vote for in the 2024 presidential election, Kamala or Trump. And she said she didn't want to answer. She didn't think it was her business to tell people what her politics were. And so I think what has actually happened here is the WNBA has put a lot of coaches and players in tough spots who may well agree with us on the absurdity of this premise. All they have to do, and she said this basically in her answer, is that's a question for the league. And the league, the commissioner, should, if they had any backbone at all, come out and just say, hey, this is a league for women. If you are born male, you can pursue life to the furthest of your happiness as you desire. You cannot become a women's basketball player. They haven't said it. They won't say it, I think, because the league itself is committed to identity politics. But I do think that that is the reason why she has avoided joining Sophie Cunningham on her side.
0: That makes total sense. I just feel like, you know, Caitlin's been, you know, just pounded in the head for so long. And you would think when you'd see somebody else being pounded in the head, it would just be your instinct to go say, hey, knock it off. I don't have to agree, but knock it off. This isn't right.
1: Yeah, I agree. And the argument you can also make is that this goes to the very essence of sport itself. And look, I don't know how many far left wingers, to be fair, are Caitlin Clark fans, right? Maybe there are some. I think her base, if I were sitting down and talking with her, I would say, look, your base is Trump America, whether you like it or not. And also a lot of other sane people, because remember, Glenn, this is an 80-20 issue nationwide. I actually think it's a 95-5 issue for sports fans. I think the 5% who are loony bin members get a lot of attention. But I think for men, like, nobody makes this argument, right? There isn't a dad in America listening to you right now who thinks that a grown man should be able to compete against his daughter or his granddaughter, right? Like, that's just lunacy. No. And so I think that's Caitlin Clark's base. Are there some left-wingers who are also Caitlin Clark fans? Maybe. But I actually don't, if I were advising her, I understand the perspective of, I'm just going to avoid all politics. Because if you answer this, next thing you know, people are asking you what you think about every issue. But I think her base is actually would overwhelmingly support her if she said, yeah, this is only for women.
0: One more thing, because I know you got to go get ready for the show because you're on here and right after my show on Premiere. What do you think of the coaches that are now saying that, you know, men are going to start coming and taking their jobs and men shouldn't be coaches for the WNBA? And yet,
1: while simultaneously,
0: I mean, that's insanity.
1: Yes. Well, I mean, I think what it goes to is you ultimately paint yourself into a corner if you follow full left-wing ideals, right? Because, I mean, you can take it outside of this gender ridiculousness. You know, if I said to you right now, Glenn, I have an important announcement to make. I am now a black woman. On the left, they would have to say, welcome to womanhood, Clay Travis. We are excited to have you. Your beard makes you look even more feminine than we thought you ever might. They would then say that I am a racist, culturally appropriating for saying that I'm black. So I think I mean, again, this is what their logic is, right? So I think for most people out there, if you said, what is more defining of you, your gender or your race? People find out they're different race than they thought they were all the time with the DNA testing going on right now. Nobody ever finds out. Like, I think I have a lot more, personally, I bet you would sign on with this too. I think men, you know, I have a lot more in common with black, Asian, and Hispanic men, I think, than I do with white women, because gender to me is more of a definite defining characteristics than race is, right? Doesn't mean you can't have a lot in common with a lot of different people of all different backgrounds. But if you were going to say, which is a bigger deal to change, your gender or your race, I think most people would have to say your gender, right? I mean, that's far more transformative than your race. Yet in the left, if you change your race, you're racist and you're assimilating and you have to be canceled. But if you change your gender, you're a hero and it must be immediately affirmed.
0: Yeah. Is everybody hearing his white privilege there? Yeah, I think I heard it. Clay, it's good to talk to you, my man. Thank you so much.
1: Hey, appreciate it. Keep up the good work, Glenn. Have a good trip with your family and stay safe.
0: God bless. Say hi to Buck for me. Clay Travis, Outkick founder, and also co-host of the Clay and Buck show that is on the Premier Radio Network immediately following this one. By the way, if you did not hear the show yesterday, the after show, it is now on demand. It is something that I believe I'm not doing it on the regular show. I'm going to do it in bits and pieces because it is... It is something that requires a little bit of thinking. It requires real deep thought and explanation on it. But it's what happens when the past disappears. And I show you that this has been done before in history. And it is stunning. It is stunning what was said in 600 that's being said today. Exact same thing, just different tools. And I want you to listen to that. Become a Torch member now at glennbeck.com/torch. Join us. You get all of the education, all of the podcast, and episode 17 of The American Story is available right now this weekend, wherever you get your podcast. 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
6: Welcome back to the Glenn Beck Program. Glenn is hightailing it as we speak, headed out on his vacation. Pat and Jeffy will be back tomorrow. I wanted to take this little bit of time, though, to talk about, I mean, there's either a vote happening today or tomorrow, but the Senate right now is scheduled to go on recess on Monday. I think it's the 10th through September 11th is when they're supposed to go on recess. And I was looking at a post from Mike Lee yesterday. Everyone's asking what's happening with the SAVE Act. There's multiple different measures that have gone through the House and have gotten to the Senate. And they're all, they're doing what they normally do. But Mike Lee yesterday said that things are moving in a favorable direction. He said they're actually doing stuff now. They're actually talking. And possibly, I know there's a coalition now of senators that are looking at not going on vacation, even though so many of them, it looks like that's all they're worried about is going on vacation. Call your senators, get on the line with as many as you can, get them to do their job.
7: Glenn Beck is on.
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0: And greetings, happy Friday. Welcome to the Steve Dace Show here on Blaze TV, radio, and podcast. I am Steve Dace alongside Todd Erzin, Aaron McIntyre. We are joined by our beloved sister here, best-selling author, all-around cool chick, Megan Basham. Good to see you again, Megan. How are you? You look fantastic. How's your health? How you doing?
1: I'm doing well. Everything's going, as far as we know, pretty well right now, so just trying to keep that rolling.
0: Well, it is great to have you with us. Of course, you've been on the show numerous times. This is the first time you're going to join us for the Dace Group. And you may have something to say, in fact, about who's actually sponsoring the opening segment of the Dace Group, because it's World Watch News. And I think that
1: you might... That's an excellent sponsor. This is news to me. I was not even aware that my husband's program, World Watch, which, I'll give it a great plug. It's for teaching news literacy and discernment to students, particularly high school students, but also younger. So I can't recommend it highly enough. I trust the guy who directs the program.
0: Good, because I mean, I heard awful things about him. So I wanted to check with you first before I warned our audience about a potential wolf in sheep's clothing here. But you're here to vouch for him. You think he's okay?
1: This one I can vouch for. Yeah, this is one evangelical leader I will give my stamp of approval.
0: All right. He's not a shepherd for sale. That's good. That's good. All right. So
1: I wish he was a little more for sale sometimes.
0: Yes. Now, there's the wife coming out. Yes. Can we sell you more? Yes. All right. Well, right now, we're selling you on a free 30-day trial if you use my code Steve when you go to worldwatch.news/Steve. 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

0: You know, I love we have political junkies on the show for the first time, and I don't think they realize until they come here, we completely just ripped the entire Malakal Group off. We just ripped off the format. We ripped off the imaging. We ripped off the theme song. We just ripped it off. Nothing here is original. The entire thing is just a complete ripoff. So, and we're very proud of it.
1: I love that because I grew up on that. So like I said, I'm just waiting for one of you to do the proverbial wrong at me and I'll feel like I've arrived.
0: Yes. All right. Well, you know how it works, folks. Let's get it going. Your weekly look at the week that was begins, as it always does, with issue one. Bleep. Lord Nefarious says.
2: I don't understand. Like, there's no sexualization at a drag show. It's just people dressing up and singing and performing. I've taken my children to drag shows, and it's fun. It's entertainment. It's wholesome entertainment.

0: weekend, we gather on the ancestral homelands of the Caddo, Cherokee, Coahuiltecan, Comanche, Lipan Apache, Karankawa, Tonkawa, and Wichita, who call or have called what we now know as Central Texas home.
1: Most of what we saw were crimes of poverty, people who are stealing things like toothpaste, people who are stealing things like, you know, soap. And that means if you're stealing those things, you need them.
2: Do we want to be right or do we want to win? I want to win.
3: We don't live in the same world with these people any longer, okay? We just don't. We don't. They live in an alternative reality. What do you want me to say? They're insane, okay? It's crazy because I'm sick and tired of acting like we are currently living in the same plane of existence as like half the country's voters. We do not.
4: 我不知道中文，可是我想试一下。 纽约市政府将免费送出2000多张百老汇演出门票。
5: I am Arab, I'm also African.
6: The name Abdullah Hussein Hamoud is as American as any other.
7: What the program does is it gives us a roadmap to revolution, and it gives us the obstacle that we finally will have to get over to have a revolution, which is the United States Constitution, basis of the United States government.
8: Arrest and prosecute and bring about corruption charges for every prominent member of this administration that is engaged in corruption.
9: Thanks to LA's Supermatch program, every qualified donation from Los Angeles residents is matched 6-1 by the city. But after the primary, we had to start over from scratch. So we need you to rush your matching donation right now to help fuel this campaign. Chip in $5 right now, and the city turns it into $35.
10: XX, you're in. XY, you're out. It's that simple.
11: I have to tell you, last week I was considering self-harm after this montage. Strongly considering it just as a means of self-medication. This week, don't get me wrong, there's a litany of terribles here, but Todd, I mean, you were here for this last week. Poor Megan, thankfully, was not. But compared to last week, doesn't this almost feel like, you know, we got a smoke break here, a coffee break? No?
12: No.
11: That didn't feel like smoke them if you got them a little bit?
12: No.
11: No? All right. No. Well, let's find out what Megan thinks first, because the guest always goes first, not to mention ladies always go first. So, Megan, what was the most terrible of terribles you were just tormented by and why?
13: Man, yeah, that's a tough call there, but I think probably a little bit of a combo because they're related was the clip of the drag queens celebrating Charlie's assassination, and then also the official there minimizing what a drag show is for children and why you want to expose kids to that kind of sexual fetish. Because, you know, so often, and I'm hearing this even from people on the right, they're like, look, we shouldn't over exaggerate the threat that the left poses to us. They don't really want to kill you. We shouldn't use that kind of hyperbole. And then you see videos like this and you go, if they don't want to kill us, if they don't want to see us dead, why are they dancing and celebrating the most horrific political assassination of our time? So I don't know what other conclusion you can draw from that other than they will cheerfully dance on your grave if someone murders you for having differing political opinions. So, you know, for me, that's an existential clip right there. How do you find common ground with those people?
11: Let me throw that back at you. How do you?
13: You don't. You win. And as the great Rush Limbaugh said, you don't try to persuade those people. You try to beat those people. You beat them legislatively. You beat them in the electoral process. You take primary seriously. You take candidate preparation and candidate selection seriously. But what you don't do is think, gosh, if we could just reach a point of compromise with that. You're not going to compromise with that. You need to politically defeat that.
11: Amen. Preach. All right. So, Todd, now to you. Who were here through last week's parade of horrors. Okay. Not that this would, by the way, was inspiring or uplifting to me. It's just, it didn't seem overall, there were a few isolated things like the drag queen, you know, celebration of Charlie's murder. Frankly, I think I was more disturbed by Bruce Jenner at the end. In whatever voice that is telling us about chromosomes. Okay. But overall, compared to last week, I didn't quite walk out of here wanting to hurt myself as much, but why are you as dour as you were before?
4: Well, I do have something else, but I would be remiss. I mean, the Charlie Kirk video must be mentioned. And after Jake Tapper ends up in hell for lecturing all of us not to use tranny as a slur, his punishment will be watching that video on loop, because trans is terrorism, just like I say all the time. It's not a rhetorical flourish in every way, mind, body, soul. It is terrorism. It is rape. And when it comes to that, win or lose, Megan's right. We must win. The other one, I can't get over it. I'm obsessed with it. The male sports bro blue collar voter who actually voted for Mamdani. Yeah, well, you know, this is a multicultural world now, and I got to be honest with you. I spent a little money on the Rosetta Stone this weekend because I want to bone up on my Chinese, because I want to understand what my man Montami is talking about. Losers!
12: Ni hao, Todd. Ni hao.
14: Nice. I think it's the first four clips. It seems rather latent when taken together, even in that montage. But the first four clips after the drag, whatever, that demon dressed up in a skin suit. The first four clips, we had the land acknowledgement. We had the New York City assemblywoman talking about how actually some stealing is good. We had the Nevada, I believe, chair of the Democrat Party or some such official talking about, I would rather win than be right. And then we had Hassan Piker talking about how he and the rest of his DSA comrades live in a totally different plane of existence than 50% of the country.
11: And we agree.
14: And we agree. I think those four clips taken together are very instructive. Because you have to be living in a different plane of existence if you believe that every single official function has to be started with a land acknowledgement about stolen land. Meanwhile, you're still the party of how theft is actually good. We just heard there. And then in the prior two, or the latter two clips, I should say, we had the acknowledgement that we don't care if we're right or wrong. It's just will to power. And we're living in a totally different plane of existence than 50% of the country. I think this is instructive because of one thing. I think what we're seeing from the left right now, increasingly in the era of, we think maybe it's the short-lived, maybe it's the long-lived era of the rise of the DSA candidates. They're just being more honest with the rest of the country about what they really believe. And you saw that in what one clip from the Zoom call with the DSA, mm-hmm. where our whole goal, this whole program is to overthrow the United States Constitution. Listen, we've been hearing that for 20, 30 years now. You guys probably to some degree grew up hearing that, or at least in your formative years, heard that on talk radio and other outlets as well, that we're seeing this rise of communism. Its goal is to overthrow. They're just being really, really blatant and honest about it now. So I think it's instructive, even if it comes across as latent.
11: Megan, I want to go back to you for a second, because we discussed earlier this week that clip of Bruce Jenner there. You know, Fox News was on this Bruce Jenner, I guess we'll say fetish to use your term, a few years ago, and then he kind of went underground right about the time we actually started winning on the Troon War. And I'm just trying to think of who in the year of our Lord 2026, who is the target? Now, we had a couple theories on this. I'll share them after you offer yours. Give us a composite of the target audience that Fox News thinks, guys, we really need the person who's at the vanguard of unleashing this social contagion, who did more to legitimize it and mainstream it than literally any other Homo sapien that has ever succumbed to it. We really need him to now come in here and draw guardrails in order to bring sanity to this issue. Who does Fox News, who's their intended viewer with this? Who is it?
13: I mean, I really think that it is the kind of older audience that is looking for just Chamber of Commerce type conservatism. I mean, you're talking about a lot of wealthy older corporate guys who just feel like, hey, we have always felt like we wish this wing of the evangelical element in the GOP, we wish they would go away. They care about things like not murdering babies. They care about protecting kids from sexual perversion. And really all we want to do is ensure that we're able to earn as much as possible with these companies, that we have favorable terms from the government, that perhaps we are even able to benefit from the kind of crony capitalism that we have seen from the Republican administrations, administration after administration. So when we talk about the free market, they're not necessarily talking about that. They're talking about something that is a little more stacked in their favor. And I think there is a great discomfort with that audience from what the social conservatives are saying. So when they look at something like, for example, our sudden desire to relitigate Obergefell, which absolutely needs to be relitigated, and we can see how it was bad jurisprudence, but we can more importantly see the tremendous negative impact it has had on us culturally, they're not fans of that being the focus. I think they really just want to get back to saying, you know, things like we're pro-legal immigration, even if it's mass legal immigration. Mm-hmm. That's putting, you know, the next generation of young men on poor competitive terms in terms of college admissions or getting jobs or buying homes. So those are the people that I really think are the audience. They always kind of want to do the one step behind the left, but I actually think there's something a little more targeted about it. I think it's not just saying like, hey, we're going to kind of go along with whatever the dominant culture is, just a little bit lesser and a little bit behind, so we can still claim to be conservatives. I actually think it's that they would prefer to put those issues to bed entirely, and they would really prefer not to talk about them. And to a certain extent, you know, that's the thing we're going to have to deal with the Trump administration too, is that again and again, we are the persona non grata of the conservative movement, even though we are the heart and soul of the conservative movement.
11: So Todd was essentially your answer the other day.
4: Yes, tell her what she wins, Steve. There's just too much money. There's just too much.
11: Aaron and I surmised that the intended audience could actually be either the Murdochs themselves, just, hey, mm-hmm. trying to create some sort of cover for the next Upper East Side Manhattan cocktail party they show up at, you know, that come up with some kind of third way of defining this, or even many of your media ad buyers around the country are 35 to 45 year old women, right? And so to try to come up with something that soft sells these women that in many cases tend to lean left, right? But you're right, it could be that too, because Todd agreed with you. Let's get to the exit question. On a scale of 1 to 10, with 1 being how many people Darlene Graham thinks live in South Carolina, and 10 being how many people in South Carolina Darlene Graham thinks should have maps of the Iraq. Rank this week's level of total depravity, Aaron.
14: Still at a 10.
11: Todd?
4: Yeah, for the Charlie Kirk video alone, 10.
11: Megan?
13: I'm 10 because of Lindsay Clancy, which I know we're going to get into here in a minute, because the response of women has been more than demoralizing.
11: Let's get to it. Issue 2, Lindsay Clancy.
14: Lindsay Clancy is a mother of three from Duxbury, Massachusetts, currently on trial for the deaths of her three children. On January 24th of 2023, she strangled her kids, 5-year-old Cora, 3-year-old Dawson, and 8-month-old Callan, in the family's home. She's charged with 3 counts of first-degree murder. She does not deny killing the children. The question at the trial is whether she's held criminally responsible or found not guilty by reason of insanity due to postpartum psychosis. In the months before the killings, Clancy had been struggling with postpartum anxiety, depression, and what her family says was worsening psychosis. She was prescribed a number of psychiatric medications and briefly checked into a mental hospital in late December of 2022, leaving after 5 days. On the day of the killings, her husband Patrick left the house for about 25 minutes to run errands. Security footage supports his alibi. While he was gone, Clancy killed the children, then attempted to take her own life by jumping from a second-story window, leaving her paralyzed from the waist down. Patrick returned home, found the children, and called police. Clancy's defense argues she was in the grip of postpartum psychosis and should not be held criminally responsible. Prosecutors argue she acted deliberately, not during a psychotic break. Testimony has included messages Clancy sent describing severe insomnia and fear in the months before the killings, and statements about hearing voices telling her to act. As of this week, prosecutors have rested their case after about 2 weeks of testimony, and their defense has begun calling its own witnesses. If convicted of first-degree murder, Clancy faces life in prison. If found not guilty by reason of insanity, she would be committed to a psychiatric facility. The case has also generated significant discussion on social media, much of it centered on Patrick Clancy rather than the facts of the trial. Some online commentators have promoted a theory that Patrick was not actually out running errands when the killings occurred, despite no evidence supporting it. A separate strand of commentary has come from some women expressing they personally relate to Clancy's mental state, describing feeling only one step away from similar acts themselves during periods of postpartum struggle. In some pockets of the internet and social media, a fittingly bizarre and obscene reaction to an obscenely evil story.
11: So, Megan, back to you. What does this discussion tell us about where we are as a culture, do you think?
13: Gosh, there's so much happening here, Steve. At the top, I had some concern over what I have heard even from some conservative and or Christian commentators arguing that there is a Judeo-Christian ethic of an insanity defense. And, you know, I had never thought deeply about this issue. So the first thing I did was call up some pastors that I know and trust, Dan Phillips in Houston, Pastor Gabriel Hughes in the Casa Grande area of Arizona. He's got a great podcast, When We Understand the Text. And I went and listened to these because I thought, I don't know what you're talking about biblically. I can't point to the chapter and verse that says there is a recognition that if you commit an act of murder, of this kind of horror, while under some psychosis, it is then excusable biblically. I found nothing for that. And so when I actually tested these claims, I saw nothing in the text that claims this. So if you're saying that it is part of a Judeo-Christian tradition, I'm going to say, I don't know what text you're referring to, but it's not scripture. Biblically, we have a question of, did you intentionally commit this act or not intentionally? Now, we can get into the psychotropic drugs that I absolutely think played a role. We can, you know, talk about the postpartum psychosis. And I think those are legitimate things to discuss. But ultimately, the question is she morally culpable for the murder of her children? And I say unequivocally, yes, she is morally culpable. There's nothing you can point to me biblically that would say if she heard a voice telling her to do it, then she had some obligation to obey that voice. She didn't. You can refuse to ignore, or you can refuse to listen to demonic voices. And I don't know if there was a spiritual influence here, but certainly when you hear voices telling you to kill your children, that should be a question. Is there a nefarious demonic influence happening here? It's possible, but you don't have to obey that voice. And that is what she did. And so I'm disturbed, not just at what I'm seeing from these left-wing women, and that is incredibly disturbing, that they are identifying with her violence, that they're identifying with her monstrous act, and that their sympathy is first going to this woman who murdered her children rather than the children who were murdered. And, you know, we can get into culturally why that's happening, but a huge part of that discussion, I think, has to be the estimate that one in four women has already murdered their child through abortion. And so at that point, you can kind of understand why we are seeing this mass outpouring. And it's pretty massive. If you go on TikTok, it's unbelievably disturbing how many young women are posting videos with their babies saying they identify with Lindsay Clancy. So, you know, I think there are some very dark things happening here. And I think it is because you have a generation, multiple generations now of women in the United States who do have blood on their hands. And I think that guilt is leading them to a place of moral insanity that we're seeing outpouring around this case.
11: That is an angle that I had not even considered. That'll preach right there. So Aaron, what say you?
14: This is going on in what state? Massachusetts, right?
11: Mm. What just happened there last week with the allegedly Catholic governor
14: signing a kill 'em all amendment.
11: Yep.
14: Clapping, surrounded by clapping women. I think there's something to be said in this case to some degree about identifying with people and their suffering. I believe Lindsay Clancy was indeed suffering. But I think a pitfall, a humongous pitfall, and this goes into a lot of areas that we talk about in interpersonal relationships or how we talk about things at a cultural level. We pit two things together that ought not be pit together. And one of this, a fantastic example I bring up frequently is the immigration issue. Yes, if you see an illegal immigrant trudging through your property and they are about to drop dead from dehydration, heat stroke, as a Christian, as a believer, do you in that moment have a duty to call Immigration and Customs Enforcement? Not in that moment, I would argue. I would say you give them a drink of water. You make sure that they're doing okay as a human being. Make sure that they're doing okay, but they're still here illegally. And it's the government's job to get them out. I think we can identify with suffering while at the same time in absolutely no conflict at all, moral, ethical, ethically, what have you at all, say, hey, she was suffering. She was. But she deserves justice. And justice in this case is she made the moral decision. She made the choice to murder her children. I don't think those things are in conflict whatsoever. And I think too many people are trying to make those two things in conflict.
11: Mm. Todd?
4: This is the inevitable result of us shining idols instead of smashing them. The water that woman swims in is one, and this is the idol that needs to be smashed, is the mental health industry. Just like I believe the pharmacology industry, big pharma, needs to be smashed, it doesn't mean that I don't believe taking Tylenol is okay. Just like I believe this industry needs to be smashed, it doesn't mean I don't believe there's legitimate mental health challenges and solutions. But here's the thing. Mental health is supposed to be about helping and healing the broken, the objectively broken. There's something better. Now the mental health industry is all about they're a victim. Nothing. And therefore, there's no accountability. When you're swimming in that water all the time, and that's just not the mental health industry, just on a daily basis, there's no accountability for anything. You do you. Hey, you can be any gender you want to be. This is where this ends up. Because even as hard as that is, if you're swimming in a different swimming pool, the brakes get turned on faster and you don't do this. And this, if, and you might want to challenge me a little harder and have reason to do so if I didn't see what I said with that parade of women out there clapping like seals. That's proof that I'm right. She's just a victim. They identify with her even after she slaughtered her own family. That's because they swim in an environment that there's never any accountability for anything. Everybody's just a victim of something. No one is actually broken. No one's actually a sinner.
11: Among those
13: lines, if I can add to that,
11: I was just going to go right to you.
13: One thing I wanted to add, yeah, was just that, when I look at some of the conservative responses, I do have to wonder if there is a gender component that we're treating it differently. Because, you know, the man, DeCarlos Brown, who stabbed Irina Zarutska in the neck, also reportedly sought mental health help. He was also on psychotropic drugs. And yet in that case, we did not immediately accept, hey, you know, his family said that he had mental health challenges. Mm-hmm. They told the police this guy should not be out on the street. Very similar to Lindsey Clancy. And we did not see this. We need to first have an identification with her suffering before we recognize the need for justice for the victims.
11: And that gets us into matriarchy, the longhouse, this last era in particular of evangelicalism, where whether it was Christian radio or preaching was to meet Mildred, Kate, Karen, Maud was the target audience member, right? Church was for her. You know, the Christian radio was uplifting and hope filled for her. Everything was meant to appeal to women, particularly suburban women, on a consistent basis. And yet, we sit here a generation later after curtailing essentially the entire modern church to this audience. And it's the audience that we now all fear the most every time we go to vote. So that's not how the math is supposed to work. If you're catering an entire era of the church to a particular demographic, and at the end of that era, that's now the that's now the group you most fear when it's time to vote, something didn't work. You did it wrong. The math did not turn out the way it was supposed to. Let's get to the exit question. True or false? There is ample crossover between the kind of woman who feels sympathy for Clancy to the kind of woman who has no sympathy for Erica Kirk.
4: Absolutely.
11: You think there's ample crossover?
4: Lots.
11: Lots. You agree, Megan?
13: Yeah, 100%. I mean, we're seeing these same women who are buying into bizarre conspiracy theories on Erica Kirk, buying into bizarre conspiracy theories on Lindsey Clancy. And, you know, everything you just said right there, Steve, about the church is so much what is needed. I have heard some justified concern about the trajectory of young men in the church, but that is very much the proverbial C.S. Lewis, you know, bringing a fire extinguisher to a flood. We have a massive problem with where young women are headed. They are being radicalized to the left. That's not my opinion. That is statistically true. They are embracing abortion at a much higher rate. They are the ones who embrace the trans ideology at a much higher rate. The biggest problem we have is that men have not accepted their leadership role of standing up and saying no.
11: Yep. Aaron, what do you think? There's a lot of crossover
14: I'm going to get cute with you because I know you how much you just love that and say false. Ample is not strong enough of a word. There is 100% a crossover here. Woe to those who call evil good and good evil. That is the name of the game here. That's exactly what that's the question you asked.
11: Megan, I've only got a minute left. Give me a quick take on, you mentioned C.S. Lewis. I've been kind of paraphrasing his line about aim for heaven, you'll get earth thrown in. Aim for earth, you'll get neither. I've been kind of paraphrasing that recently, that for the church, aim for the men, you'll get the women thrown in. Aim for the women, you'll get neither. What are your thoughts on that?
13: No, I absolutely agree with that. And I think even though most of the women who are in this position would not recognize it, I think we are starving for male leadership. And I think it is part of what is causing this sort of outpouring of moral insanity and lack of just sound thinking that I think men are designed to be the leaders of the church.
11: Right.
13: And when they are instead being the ones who are following, then you get this kind of just disordered moral thinking. And,
11: right.
13: You know, it just hits me as we're talking about this. And I'm like, you know what? King Saul committed a lot of acts while supposedly in an insane place. Because
11: That's a great analogy. Yeah, that was no excuse for him. More of the Dace Group here in a moment.
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11: He's a Terminator-level messenger. 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
5: 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All right, back here with our good friend Megan Basham on this week's Day Scoop as we march on your weekly look at the week that was. Let's get to issue 3. How do you know if you've been conquered?
7: Texas Governor Greg Abbott late last week directed a review of state grants to entities operating two major Texas airports over religious accommodations after Dallas-Fort Worth International Airport said it would no longer move forward with the proposed

0: proposal to install Islamic washing stations. Abbott said the state will review grants to entities operating DFW and George Bush Intercontinental Airport in Houston for possible revocation and denial of future funding. He also referred both airports to the U.S. Department of Transportation for investigation. He said in a statement, quote, Texas will not allow illegal religious discrimination at taxpayer-funded facilities. DFW told Fox News it had been evaluating a proposal to add ablution washing stations on the pre-security side of Terminal D, that's an international terminal, but accelerated that review in response to increased public attention. The project was registered with the Texas Department of Licensing and Regulation in July. The filing initially listed the project as privately funded, estimated its cost at $300,000, and indicated construction would be completed by the end of the year. DFW previously said those details resulted from administrative errors by the airport's outside design firm and stressed that the project had not received final approval.
1: All right, let's open this conversation with the same question I opened the last one with. Todd, I'll start this time with you. What does this discussion tell us about where we are as a culture?
2: Well, I have to make the main thing. There's a hierarchy of truth, and when the top is the most broken, it is what it is. It's just idolatry. You should have no other gods before me. And here's the thing. It's not just the people who want this, but it's abundantly clear that the people who don't want it, and again, which state is this in again?
1: Texas, of course.
2: Texas! There's all kinds of gods that a bunch of righty Texans, Christian Texans, ultimately worship more than they are bothered by this. That's the math. And until we recognize that, we recognize nothing. I didn't make the commandments. God did. And we are just too distracted. We're bothered by a lot of things. We're certain. We talk about it. We do nothing about it. The math of it is that we have idolatrous hearts. And listen, I could say different things about Texas, but that's the most true. It's more true if it's happening in Texas and in the so-called heartland. We just love other things way more than we're bothered by that. That's the simple truth.
1: So, Megan, you're a smart gal, which is why you're here. So can you help our audience know what is the classical libertarian answer to getting infiltrated in your culture by Islam? Do you know what the classical liberal or libertarian, what's the non-woke right answer to what we do about that? Do you know?
3: I would say they don't really have an answer, because their answer would be, you know, the Russell Moore libertarian position that he foisted on the Southern Baptist Convention, which was we should aid in the building of more mosques. He made that argument to Southern Baptists a few years ago, said, you know, when he was still running our policy arm, I'm a Southern Baptist, so I can talk about this. And he said that Christians should be the first ones to support the building of mosques in order to protect our religious liberties. So I actually think this concept of religious liberty, regardless of how it impacts culture and regardless of the ideology in question, because we need to talk about Islam as an ideology, not a religion, because it is a conquering ideology and it does not respect your concept of religious pluralism. And we can see that in places like the UK. I just got back from there. And what I can tell you is there is not a lot of blending with a culture that wants to put women in burqas and a culture that says, hey, you're not actually allowed to rape women. So if they say no, you have to stop. You can't, you know, keep sexually assaulting them. And that is an actual document that the UK government just had to issue this week saying, hey, you're a new migrant seeking asylum. Here's why you may not rape women. So, you know, this is a problem when you have some people coming in who are bringing a culture and a worldview that doesn't understand that you're not allowed to rape women. But, you know, getting back to Todd's point, I want to point out that this is a bigger problem. Texas is a microcosm of what we are fighting on the right and in the GOP generally, because this idea that this was suddenly something new and that Texas Governor Greg Abbott is taking a strong stance on it as soon as he found out about it, that is simply not true. These washing stations have been in Texas airports since 2019. In 2024, when Houston Airport unveiled a new one, they very specifically said this washing station and the attached prayer room will be available for Muslims, and it will have these prayer mats, it will have these prayer beads. So it was all Islamic accoutrements to worship. So it was very clear who they intended it to be for. And so now suddenly, once it gained public scrutiny, we have this chest beating. And my question is, where was this chest beating 7 years ago in 2019 when these projects were being launched? Where was it in 2024 when Houston Airport announced we are opening this new prayer room and washing station specifically for Muslim travelers? There was no commentary then. So it didn't become an issue to GOP leaders in Texas until the public found out about it. And so those are the things that, you know, I obviously have been beating the drum on, and I'm going to continue to beat the drum on, because it does matter when the governor of your red state that proudly talks about how conservative they are also has as his biggest donor a Pakistani-born Muslim oil executive. We have to ask questions about to what degree did that influence allowing projects like this to go forward until the public became aware of it.
2: It's just too much money.
1: That'll preach right there. So, Aaron, but doesn't the Constitution written by our founding fathers say there's nothing we can do about this? And if they were here today, they would just say, by gee golly, it shucks. But you're just going to have to put up under the First Amendment with the Muslim invasion.
0: I'm certain if George Washington were here right now, he would say, you might as well go ahead and slit your own throat. There's nothing you can do about it. Sorry, that's what the I've got my pocket constitution here. It says you have to commit suicide because freedom of religion or something. Here's what it says about our culture. When you've got the Islamic foot washing stations, oh, just kidding. We're going to get all, as Megan was pointing out, we're really putting the foot down on this at Houston and DFW. When you've got the mayor of Dearborn, Michigan saying, hey, Muhammad Atta is just as American of a name as Joe Johnson. When you've got Abdul El Said also in Michigan saying or comparing himself to Jesus this week. Did you see that as well? What it says about the culture is that we are incredibly weak. And you know what Islam sees weakness as? Opportunity. We're going to have tryouts, aggressive expansion. That's what Islam sees. And it's the same story, what Megan just pointed out, it's the same story as that McKinney, Texas Islamic Center story. Remember, we were talking about that last week. All of the outcry, righteously, over that McKinney, Texas Islamic Center, that massive center they're going to be building. You know why that's an issue right now? That massive Islamic center is because the population, the Muslim population of McKinney, already outgrew their existing mosque. What does that say? It says that just at the end of the day, we are a weak culture ripe for conquering. I do think more people are starting to see the rise and threat of Islam. The number one in terms of per capita mosques in the United States, the state, Minnesota. But still, even in Minnesota, it's not quite as bad as it is in the UK. But that is the next step. That's the next step. Before too long, let this go unabated. You are going to see the same pamphlets. Please stop raping our women, new migrants. That's what you're going to see in the United States. So it's time to get busy living or get busy dying.
1: Let's get to the exit question so you guys have time to discuss this. Is there a solution to this that does not entail mass deportations?
2: No.
0: No.
3: No.
1: No, because there's no... You could argue that, you know, if we got rid of Plyler versus Doe, for example, and just cut off all welfare state tax benefit access for illegal aliens, that you would do... existential, it wouldn't eliminate the issue, but you do existential mortal wound to much of the illegal alien trafficking chamber of commerce industry of the last few decades, because that's what it's coming here for, is for cheap labor and access to our social welfare net, right? And so if we did E-Verify on one end and enforced it, and if we got rid of any taxpayer benefits to illegal aliens like educations for their kids, you know, the supply problem would dry up a lot of that demand. You could argue that on that front. But on this front, you're looking at a people that is very missionally minded, right? So there I don't think there's any incentivization structure you could create that they would just leave on their own. I mean, there's a reason why the Egyptians have Palestinians walled off just in Gaza, just like the Israelis do. because it's their own people. They know what they're capable of, and they don't want them in their country, right? So I don't see a solution here that doesn't entail some form of mass deportation.
0: Yeah, I just, the tragic irony of having this conversation, when we're having this conversation, I would assume all of us, and Megan, forgive me if I'm putting words in your mouth, that's not my intention, but all of us agree that if Iran had a nuclear weapon, they would love to use it. They would love to use a nuclear weapon. I think so. I think we have 40 years, going on decades of examples or evidence that they would love to use a nuclear weapon. And so that ostensibly is the reason why we have been opposed to Iran. We're doing this operation now against Iran, is to remove that threat. So that is the threat. And why do they want to use that? Because of their Muslim Islamic eschatology. Why can that be our foreign policy the world away, halfway around the globe? We can't have the similar eyes to see here.
1: Excellent
0: domestically.
1: Question.
2: Just since 1979, Iran, look at the joy they take in doing what they do to their own people. What do you think they want to do to you?
1: Megan, you want to add any of that? You good?
3: No, I mean, I couldn't agree more. And I think a big part of this is going to be, we have to stop talking about Islam as just a religion, because it's not just another religion. You know, I may have some objections to increasing Hindu or Buddhist influence in the United States as well. I do think we should prioritize cultures that are compatible with who we historically are.
1: Yep.
3: But that said, Islam is a different category of thing.
1: No doubt. No doubt. Hey, if someone said, hey, I'm a pagan religion, we're the oldest religions on the earth, we all practice ritualistic child sacrifice, so why can't I, you know, do that under freedom of religion? We'd say, well, that's because you're violating the God-given rights of a human being by sacrificing them, right? So there's a hierarchy of values here. Islam uniquely goes after all other God-given rights in a way that really no other systematic religion in the world currently does. That's what Megan's alluding to. You have to see it. You have to see it as what it truly is, which is a fully functioning culture, way of life, not just merely a liturgy. Let's get to the kicker topic real quick. Tucker Carlson and guest this week recently talked about, good segue on Iran, Aaron. They talked about how Iran is actually not really an oppressive regime. That's all just an Israeli op. That prior to the current war, it was a garden spot full of culture and nightlife. So I'm just wondering, would all of you here be willing to pay for your adult children to spend their honeymoon in an idyllic and romantic Tehran? Todd?
2: No. I won't even let my kids go to Seattle.
1: Zionist cuck much?
2: Yeah.
1: Zionist cuck much?
2: Kids aren't going to Dearborn.
1: Did you get your $7,000 to say that, Todd?
2: I'm going to say it either way, so I'll take the $7,000 if it's floating around there.
1: Aaron, are you already on the Tucker Tours website?
0: No, I'm trying booking? To figure out, again, another cute answer that will annoy you to no end, but I can't. So the answer is no.
1: Megan?
3: Yeah, no, and it's hard because as a woman and a mother of two daughters, it is hard to see the undermining of what that culture represents to women. You know, I watched a video out of Iran not that long ago where they were stringing up a 12-year-old girl from a tree for the crimes of wearing blue jeans and lip gloss. So
1: that was after she went to the music festival, though. That she got to at least go to the music festival first.
3: Yeah. So I mean, when I see that this is how that particular culture would respond to my daughters, and we can see the videos of what Iran was before the Muslim takeover and what it is today, and all I can say is I could not disagree more.
1: Oh, Turban Tucker strikes again. Let's get your predictions, Todd. You're up first. Go.
2: Within the next 5 years, all NFL stadiums will have mandatory foot washing stations. I'm just following the trends. That's all. It's obvious.
1: Oh, my goodness. When you are a dog with a bone, man, and I dig it. Aaron, go ahead.
0: You will know that the end of the Iranian conflict is near when Foreign Minister Argachi joins Tucker Carlson for a two-hour expose.
1: Turban Tucker?
0: Yes, Turban Tucker.
1: Turban Tucker. What about you, Megan?
3: Mine's actually serious. If you're paying attention to this ABC lawsuit, they're suing the Trump administration over a review of some of their local licenses for some of their big affiliates, New York, LA, Chicago, for DEI hiring practices. So that's landing before the activist chief judge of the district court in D.C., James Boasberg, and he is the same man who has greenlit wiretapping of Ted Cruz and other GOP officials, and is an activist judge who's legislated from the bench in blocking deportation efforts. So I think you're almost certain to see ABC get what they want here. And from there, I think it's going to be very interesting to see when it goes to the Supreme Court, likely. But what we're going to see probably in the immediate term is watch for the headlines about how this district court and Judge James Boasberg slapped down and humiliated the Trump administration. That's what's going to be coming.
1: I mean, at this point, I don't even know the purpose of trying to do anything in a DC court at this point. But unless it's just to get the appellate clock going as fast as you possibly can. My prediction is Michael Cohen will soon become a Fox News contributor. That's the only way that this could end. Michael Cohen, Fox News contributor, maybe as soon as in time for the midterms.
2: Makes sense.
1: Michael Cohen on Fox News at night. Breaking down GOP election returns. Maybe he can be asked, well, you know, which polls are you citing? Remember that clip from 2016?
4: Says who?
1: Says who? Like all the polls. Right. So.
2: Followed by Nancy Mace on OnlyFans.
1: She's showing us her pain, Todd. She's showing us her pain.
2: And how dare you, Megan? I was deadly serious about foot washing stations in football stadiums. That's coming.
1: Yeah, I promise you, he wasn't joking about that, Megan. It's great to see you as always. Good to have you back, all right? Take care.
3: Thanks for having me, gentlemen.
1: You bet. We will definitely do it as soon as we possibly can. When we come back, we're going to do Feedback Friday as soon as we possibly can here next. Stay tuned.
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0: All right, back here with Hour 2 here on Blaze TV, radio, and podcast. I'm Steve Dace with Todd Erzin and Aaron McIntyre, and you can let us know who you are and what you think about what we think via the SteveDace.com inbox by emailing the show, steve@stevedace.com. 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
1: Always.
2: You bet.
0: Scott Eddy says, MAGA is dead. It was on life support and Trump pulled the plug with his new forever war. Tucker is actively deconstructing MAGA. I understand why you're upset. I was hopeful that MAGA was real, but it turned out to be just as real as the Tea Party. No, Tucker is not right about everything. For example, Islam is a real threat. But what are any Republicans, including Trump, doing about Islam taking over Texas or Michigan? Nothing, absolutely nothing. And bombing Iran is not slowing it down either. Tucker's main point remains. Nothing is being done to make America great again. Please stop comparing the deconstruction of MAGA to the deconstruction of Christianity. Continuing to do so makes you the heretic and idolater. Oh, I was about to go to you and see if you thought he had a serious point. I take it that you do not. Keep in mind, they have no idea what notes are coming before I read them out loud. I was actually planning on having a serious conversation about this.
1: Sometimes you just give us a little wink and a nod, and it's just like, you guys ready for this? You're a heretic and an idolater?
0: I am. I mean, I'm willing to have a serious conversation about Scott's point. First of all,
1: could he have one first?
0: I could care less about the deconstruction of MAGA. I don't do a show based on a MAGA worldview. I do a show based on a biblical worldview. So, Thomas Massey is out saying all kinds of things that are in alignment with a lot of what is in Scott's email, right? How much time have I spent on responding to to Thomas Massey? Very little.
1: Almost done. And when almost you have, done. It's been tangential. It hasn't been purposeful or anything.
0: Why? Is that because I agree? Some of what Thomas Massey says I agree with. Much of it I don't. But no, it's because largely what is happening there is a political infight that is, frankly, of no real interest to me. What Tucker is doing is different, though, Scott. And that's why I'm responding. He is attempting to deconstruct the scriptures. He is absolutely doing that. If you think he's deconstructing MAGA, then I'm sorry, but first of all, one heck of a thing to be wrong about. By your own admission, you said that Tucker's not right about everything, that Islam is a real threat. If that's a hell of a thing to be wrong about. Of all the things to be wrong about, that's probably among the worst to be wrong about. What is and is not a real threat? Help me understand how you're a valid commentator, but you're wrong about a serious, real, that by your own admission, is a real threat. That doesn't make any sense to me whatsoever. So if you're wrong about that, What are you possibly right about? Because see, it's not just enough. See, this is something that, let me do it this way. I don't know your age, Scott. I don't. So I'm going to assume you're younger. Okay? Just for the sake of argument. And I could be wrong, but for the sake of, are you guys okay if I assume he's just younger?
2: Sure.
0: For the sake of argument. And I'll do that because typically it'll be a younger man that'll make some of these points more so than the men our age or older. Again, I could be wrong about you particularly, Scott, but for the sake of argument, are you guys okay if I just speak in that generality for a second? I understand that you are inheriting an era where the men and too many of the older men around you did not set the right example. I understand that. All right. I grew up with a biological who didn't bother and a stepdad who was a bother. So I totally get it. I totally get it. Do we shirk away from men needing to set the right example on this show and not just do lip service? Is that pretty much a central talking point of the current iteration of this program on a regular basis?
1: It is, and it should be.
0: Okay. With that now being stipulated that maybe if you are a younger man, this wasn't modeled to you, here's how things actually work. All right? You cannot just deconstruct something in a vacuum. Because whatever you're deconstructing will eventually be replaced by something else. So a deconstruction is actually always a reconstruction. Now stick with me here, Scott. I'm just going to use your note. I'm going to use everything that you said without adding any of my own commentary or any of my own replies to defend anything that you accused me of. All right? According to your own note, Tucker is deconstructing MAGA. In fact, I'll just read it. MAGA is dead. It was on life support and Trump pulled the plug with his new forever war. Tucker is actively deconstructing MAGA. I understand why you're upset. I was hopeful that MAGA was real, but it turned out to be just as real as the Tea Party. No, Tucker is not right about everything. Islam is a real threat. Okay. Those are your words. I'm just going to use those words. So if Tucker is deconstructing MAGA, then what does he want to replace it? By your own admission, he also doesn't believe Islam is a threat. Then where are you going, Scott, for what will come in its place? Are you getting that from Tucker as well? Is there another source you're getting it from? I know that we live in a world today that I think people believe I meme, therefore I am. I troll, therefore I am. I post, therefore I am. That we're kind of conditioned to kind of communicate in like these just random, you know, assertions of our current status. Just broke up with my girlfriend. My wife just left me. Just lost my job. Just got a job. Right? We're kind of used to communicating in like these broad like descriptors via the social media era, right? Okay. But here's the thing. The assumption is if you communicate, I just lost my job, you know, it would therefore require you to now go and do what?
1: Get one?
0: Get a job. Get a new job. And if your descriptor is, I just got a job, the assumption would be now you have to go and do that job, right? That doesn't end there. So if you're right and Tucker is just deconstructing MAGA, and you're not right, but I'll just for the sake of argument just say that to you. If you're right that Tucker is just deconstructing MAGA, what does he want in return? Well, the next thing you said is he's wrong about Islam being a threat. What has Tucker talked more positively about in the last 2 years than Islam? He hasn't done a single show about the Islamic threat. Made a single post about it. He's mocked notions that there's a such thing as radical Islam. He's toured and spoken throughout the Middle East. Boy, you're going to hate me when I tell you this. Because it's true. You know who you kind of sound like with just saying stuff and then not considering the follow through? You know, you kind of sound like the older generation you're complaining about all the time. Hey, kids, hard work, get a job. Meanwhile, subsidize my retirement until I'm 90. Isn't that what you guys, into the boomer slop you guys are complaining about all the time? Isn't that what they complain about all the time, Tom?
1: Among other things, yeah.
0: Yeah, yeah. You know, you really need to go find a good girl. Well, you raised a bunch of feminists that abort their daughters. I mean, that's kind of the boomer slop thing, right? Just to say stuff, but then do the opposite, right? At least that's what they claim anyway, right? Well, see, it's not just enough to deconstruct the current political right. What right will we replace it with? What will take the place? If MAGA is the current right, and Tucker's deconstructing it, it's to replace it with what? Something that doesn't realize we're under an Islamic invasion? Help me help you. Make sense of that for me. And you know why it doesn't make any sense?
1: Because it doesn't?
0: Because it doesn't make any sense. So again, if we're deconstructing MAGA, okay. Because that's what I've been the last 10 years. MAGA warrior. I mean, I'm at Mar-a-Lago every day that ends in Y, right?
1: I've been with you several times. We've had a good time.
0: Still. I mean, absolutely, absolutely.
1: The best time.
0: I think that's Trump or Natalie Harp texting me right now.
1: Greatest time. Never been a better time.
0: Yeah. I mean, if I had a nickel for every time Trump is affirmatively posted about me at 3 a.m. on Truth Social, I'd be living in a gated community by now, right? Right? That's me, Mr. MAGA. Everybody knows this.
1: We do.
0: Right? Yeah. All right, so go ahead, Aaron.
2: Do you still have the email pulled up in front of you?
0: I do right here, yeah.
2: Can you read like the last two sentences?
0: Yes. Tucker's main point remains, nothing is being done to make America great again. Please stop comparing the deconstruction of MAGA to the deconstruction of Christianity. Continuing to do so makes you the heretic and idolater.
2: Tucker Carlson doesn't go to church. And he said as much.
0: No, because all the churches are bad and all the pastors are terrible. Yeah.
1: Steve, you said...
2: He doesn't go to church. So he's already... You kind of need to go to church. If you're serious about your faith, you need to go to church. That's part of your faith. And they're building a bigger Islamic center in McKinney, Texas, because the Islamists outgrew the old mosque in McKinney, Texas. That's my entire take on this email. It's not serious at all.
0: What's the difference between the American Revolution and the French Revolution? The French Revolution, Scott, is your note. We're just going to tear down what sucks with not really a mind for what will come next. The American Revolution said we're going to tear down what sucks to put an opposing vision in place. The Declaration of Independence includes a list of grievances, but it is bookended by the casting of a vision. The reason why we're going to show you the governments are created to secure God-given rights. They're supposed to operate under the consent of the governed and govern under the laws of nature and nature's God. That's the God of the Bible. This king is not doing so, and here are the 18 ways in which he is not. And then at the end, it says, and oh, by the way, God, if we're wrong and we're not doing this right, then judge us just as harshly as we have judged the King of England. And don't let this be successful. They're casting an alternative vision. There's no power to the people. There's no burn it down. There's not even a drain the swamp. It's not a declaration of grievance. It's not a declaration of frustrations. It's a declaration of independence. It's a vision. The French Revolution was tear it down without any notion of what would come next. And what came next was a reign of terror. So what will come next after Tucker's done tearing this down is Islam. Because even by your notions, he doesn't see it as a threat. Go ahead, Todd. I know you want
1: to. Well, no, you said, you know who you sound like, Scott? I instantly thought Scott sounded like somebody because I was kind of listening intently and then he ended the way he did. I was like, I know you. And I pulled it up. We are united. We are connected. We will not be divided. Every day these women put their ass on the line. Every day when they go low, we go high. Love will win. Grace will win. Humility will win. And kindness will win. I will always stand by them. Everybody else can go to hell. Congrats, Scott. You're a WNBA coach. Well done.
0: I want the record to show I was intending to have a serious conversation about this. But
1: he called you an idolater and a heretic. I'm standing on that wall.
0: I think what you younger men, and I, listen, I'm an advocate for you. I think I've made that pretty pretty plain this week in particular. But you, what's your plan then? What is your plan then? And I can promise you, as someone who's lived on this earth more than you, whenever you utter the phrase, we might as well just do this, it can't get any worse, I can promise you it can always get worse. Understand, there's no limiting principle on human nature minus the Holy Spirit of Christ. So that means for all those who don't have that Holy Spirit at work in their lives, it can always get worse. It can always get worse. Don't ever do something on the basis of it can't get any worse than this. It can absolutely get worse. Do something on the basis of we're going to make it better than this. Better than this. Better. And again, I don't expect a lot of the young men who didn't have a dad or an older man in their life or a pastor who modeled this to you. That's why I'm explaining it to you the way that I am. In this case, I'm your dad. I'm going to tell you right now. No great decisions have been made by the brain in the southern hemisphere, by thinking with the brain in the southern hemisphere instead of the one up here, or with, well, it can't get any worse than this. It can always get worse than this. We can get way worse than this. So what's the plan instead? Don't follow somebody who says, follow me, but I don't even know who the real threats are. Following somebody on shared grievance is a terrible idea. You know who also does that? Well, frankly, the feminist women that you're always complaining about. That's what they do.
1: Bingo.
0: That's what they do.
1: We found the yin and the yang correspondence.
0: You're not much different in that case. You're just doing what they do. Just following someone who affirms their grievances. To what? Into an abyss. Into giving heart symbols outside of Lindsey Clancy's courthouse. That's what that does. What's the plan instead? You're not a follower, you're a man. And so you were given dominion, headship. What's the plan of what we're going to do instead? When someone says, tear down what we have right now, but I'm wrong on what the biggest threat we have right now is, don't follow that person. Don't do that. Eric in Michigan says, back to that awful national anthem the other day. I thought Aaron had masterfully made a metaphorical video to demonstrate the tragedy of present-day America. But when everyone gave his take, including Aaron, no one described what I had observed. The singers of the national anthem, to me, represented the Republican Party, which is going through machinations of supposed conservative actions to save the country, but is totally ineffective. All the while, we see the actions of hell interspersed throughout the song. Throughout the country, we see evil's destructive forces, all the while Republicans in Congress and in Republican-controlled state legislatures are shrieking and screaming the national anthem. But in their minds, they are singing something melodious and sweet, seemingly unaware that they are devastatingly impotent. Do you think Eric is onto something?
1: Oh, yeah. I mean, this is what I talk about, on this very show. There's after the talking punk. Points. It's abundantly clear that there's all kinds of idols that these people are obsessed with, that they are going to worship harder than they are going to set aside to take care of the things that you say to be done. This is the most obvious truth in politics and all of life right now. Words, words, words, words, words, words, words. The deeds, maybe, maybe not. Because I'd rather. And once again, I can go all kinds of Bible verses too, but I don't. It's ultimately it's Flannery O'Connor. A lot of people think faith is a warm electric blanket, when in reality it is the cross. And there's all kinds of people on the right and in Orthodox churches that don't even fundamentally understand that, and so we're cooked.
0: I want to, before I throw it to Aaron, let me reinforce something you just said a second ago. Not that you need me to, but I want to do it anyway. The use, Todd's frequent use these days of the term idolatry, I think it's important to understand that the opposite of Christianity is not atheism. The opposite of true faith is false faith, is idolatry. That is the opposite. Going back to what we talked about yesterday with Theology Thursday, atheism or secular humanism is not a long-standing possible setting for us as a species. We're not capable of doing it en masse as a species.
1: You got to fill the God-shaped hole.
0: Yeah, we have to. It's a metaphysical iron law of the universe. Someone will always rule, and something must always be worshipped. Even atheists are worshipping something. Atheism is not the absence of worship. It's the worship of self. It's just another form of idolatry. So the opposite of true faith is false faith or idolatry. Putting your faith in something that cannot deliver for you, that has no substance, evidence of things I've seen, and you know, the substance of things hoped for, doesn't have anything of significance behind it. It's completely false. So atheism is not the opposite of real faith. Idolatry is. So therefore, the frequent invoking of that, even if you don't necessarily agree with how he specifically applies it, but the overall, at times, the overall premise of the consistent invoking of that is actually consistent with a Christian understanding of the world. That's why the first two commandments are, I am God. Don't fashion false things. That's commandment one. And commandment two is, don't fashion false things into gods. That's why those are the first two. I'm the one true God. Don't make or follow false gods is number two. Because the opposite of fear, of real faith is not the lack of faith, but insincere faith. There's no such thing as a lack of faith. The atheist is putting all, gambling all his marbles on his own primitive intellect. That's an astounding amount of faith, in fact. All right, Aaron, go ahead. I'm sorry.
2: So basically, what I'm hearing is kind of the observation that that montage was akin to playing the fiddle while Rome burns, mm-hmm. except the fiddle in this case is made up of rusted strings and sounds like fingernails on a chalkboard, which is basically the GOP's message. Yeah, I thought, as you were talking about that, I thought of a great example of this. And this is just from our own backyard. I'm sure this is repeated in some form or fashion across all 50 states, or at least red states. I can think of it off the top of my head. And now that I'm thinking about it again, I'm not sure if it's like super specific, but one thing that our Senator Chuck Grassley has done, it was something to do with, it was the spying on the Trump allies' phones during the FBI. He did something about that this year. Can't remember if there were any arrests. In fact, I'm quite sure, probably given the track record, there probably weren't any arrests, but he did something along the lines of that. So that's one thing I can think of. He's kind of sort of doing that. Appreciate it. Dang it, Chuck. Appreciate it. You know what I can think of, though, that I've seen a lot of Chuck Grassley recently?
0: His stupid vacuum.
2: Oh, he thinks that's great populism. I don't know what he thinks. Maybe his staff thinks that. It's really funny. It's this funny story. That's great, man. Sorry about your vacuum. Can you get back to actually doing some leading? I say that, get back to doing leading as if that was what was being done. But that's kind of the same thing that the emailer is talking about. We've got these funny little quips, got these funny little memes. We've got these nice slogans, some rousing floor speeches, strongly worded letter. Meanwhile, the rest of the world is burning. I think that's pretty apropos. That's a good observation.
1: Yep.
0: Let's continue on. John says, I'm a relatively new listener, started about a year ago. I currently have a 3-year-old son, and my wife is due to give birth to our daughter in mid-October. I work full-time at a pretty demanding tech job, but make sure that we go to Mass most weekends as a family and make sure we have dinner as a family most nights of the week, trying to clear the bare minimum hurdles to start here. I specifically would love some advice on raising a daughter. What are some things that you guys knew that you had to know early in your daughter's life? What are some things I can do early in her life to help set her up for success? You want to take this one on first?
1: Well,
0: you know, can we give a quick answer? Then I'll toss it off to you.
1: Yeah, sure,
0: right?
1: Sure.
0: All right. Love her and her mom so well that you're setting her expectations for a future husband sky high. Let me repeat that. Love her and her mom so well that you're setting her expectations for a future husband sky high. That would be the first piece of advice I would give. Now I'll toss it off to you.
1: Well, this is your first daughter, but there's close hand open things in a lot of parts of life, and raising kids is one of them. She's going to have her own uniqueness about her. don't necessarily mistake everything about her as that's her just being a girl, because I have four daughters and they manifest that in terms of God's gifts to them differently. Now, there's other parts that, again, are meant to be far more common than that. So pay her the respect of finding out how God created her, not necessarily the idea you have in your head or even in your wife's head, and help her achieve as she grows up. And again, it's going to take a couple of years, but where that is supposed to go. As I've got one daughter in politics. I've got another who wants to work for a big sports franchise. I've got one going to nursing school. The fourth has no idea yet what she wants to do. So really make sure that you find out her uniqueness. Then, and this is related to what Steve said, you have to be very clear and disciplined in that this isn't just any place. This is God's house, and you're the steward here, and you have to model that. If you do not model that consistently, the odds go up so much higher that sooner or later, even under the best of circumstances, they just like, no, I'm out. So it doesn't have to be, don't be me or don't be Steve. You're called to be you too, uniquely, just like I think your daughter is. Whatever that is, it's got to be real. It's really got to be real. The fake, no matter you. It just finds itself out. It really, really does. So, you know, don't be, yes, love your daughter, but discipline her the way she needs to be. Have very high expectations for your daughter, but make sure that she's not expected to be perfect, because none of us are. I mean, it's, and also it's a gift. Everything I would have said, it is. It's not without its challenges, but you're very lucky to get to do it. So don't convince yourself that somehow this is taking away from, you know, your special man time. You asked for this. Now go do it.
0: But the best advice, one of the best compliments Amy ever gave me is, gosh, I don't think Anna was even 10 yet. And that would mean Zoe was very little. Is... right after I put the girls to bed, read them a story, put them to bed, I come downstairs and Aunt Amy says to me, she goes, "You're making it very hard on their future husband." And that's one of the best compliments Amy ever gave me. So raise that standard, but you have to model it to raise it. Going back to what I talked about earlier to Scott Eddie. Right, it's not enough to just declare things. We have to do the things we declare. So, you know, I would be cognizant of the fact that you're constantly, even before she realizes she is doing it, the framework for which she's going to see her future relationships with men is going to come from her current relationship with you. And to keep that in mind all the way through.
1: And no matter who you are as dad, it doesn't matter how big you are. You don't have to be NFL lineman. She thinks she's safe with you. You're strong. And the older you get and you aren't those things, it guts them. They will lose faith, not only in you, but in their creator, because instinctively they were created to be protected by the father. Make sure that she feels that the rest of her life.
0: Amen. We'll come back. More Feedback Friday here in a moment. Stay tuned.

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5: 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All right, here's some more feedback Friday. I know y'all tend to get a lot of grief from people listening to the show, but I thought I'd send one to the contrary. I know Todd has the reputation as Mr. Vinegar, which I love about him, but I really do appreciate

0: is at times dry humor. I appreciate is at times dry humor as well. I just wish it would show up more times. That's my... I didn't read that. I added that.
1: Editor's note.
0: Yeah, editor's note, yes. Community note. Community note. Yes. You mentioned at one point if he could be considered invisible or not in the room for a moment while you were going to make a point on his behalf, to which he responded, am I still getting paid? Is that plus similar actions that you three make amongst yourselves that I enjoy? If I were to give the throw you guys nicknames based on food groups, I'd say here's pumpkin spice, Mr. Vinegar, and whatever Aaron would use to describe what pumpkin spice and vinegar make when technically and creatively mixed together. Again, thank you guys for all you guys do. I'm a 60-year-old man, 28 years involved in my church, have assisted in men's and boys' ministries over the years, currently 18 years with kids. And kids with my wife, currently enrolled at Grand Canyon University, pursuing a bachelor's in theology with potential chaplaincy work. So, blessings to all of you, Ed. Thank you, Ed. Now, I wanted to share this, not because he had nice things to say about us, although that didn't hurt. But I really wanted to share because here's Ed at 60, man. He's lived a full life. Going back to school, hey, I've got breath in the body, man. There's more here to do. So... notice the Bible doesn't say win the race. It says to finish the race. That's the win. The win is the finish. The finishing of the race is the win. All right, here is this note from Jeff. I've heard you quite often scolding those recently who talk about 2028 when we haven't even had the midterms yet, which I totally agree with. In a healthy environment, we would be focusing on the things that matter at the time that matters and in the way that matters. That's a little ode to Daniel Horowitz. Well done. Unfortunately, that healthy environment hasn't existed in recent memory, at least since Trump walked down the escalator, and certainly not since Elon allowed people to monetize on X, which has led to inevitable grifting. And let me comment on that really quick. Did you sense there was a lack of grifting on X before Elon came along? Because I certainly didn't. If anything, there's
1: and
0: more.
1: And it was all in the direction of our enemies.
0: Yeah.
1: A lot more of it.
0: I mean, if anything, it's more transparent now. I mean... you can see what country people are posting from. They have to disclose if these are paid posts, you see, right? Okay. I mean, of all the things to complain about right now, I would not have Elon Musk's X high on my list because without Elon Musk's X, we're complaining about a lot more things right now.
1: And if there's a problem, anonymity is way more of a problem than monetization.
0: Oh, totally agree.
1: Way more.
0: All right, so continue on. Just a little, again, side note. I say all that to ask why you scold people on 2028 but not criticize your friends over at TPUSA who started the conversation when they chose the coronation advance for 2028 earlier this year. No matter if the largest platform on the right, like TPUSA or even Trump himself, is trying to cancel primaries and coronate anyone for us, let alone someone with a lot of question marks in J.D. Vance, we should oppose that instead of conceding cowardly surrender, which Todd constantly opposes. I know you've been on the losing end of 2016 and 2024 presidential primary endorsements, so you're probably exhausted to take on another fight against populism, but please don't poo-poo on people who are trying. And by the way, not everyone who is against Vance 28 is rooting for Marco Rubio. Guys like me are still hopeful for DeSantis 28 if we can actually have an honest primary process. Love what you guys do, and may the Lord continue to give you guys tailwinds. Thank you for the last sentence there. Appreciate it, Jeff. Thank you. Let me say this about TPUSA. They are not out there. Erica has made it very clear that her goal is to get JD elected president in 2028. And Charlie made that very clear to me in person and privately. I talked about that a few days ago. But they're not out there like trashing Ron DeSantis or Ted Cruz or Marco Rubio. So their position is well known. Well, Erica's position is well known. I don't think that speaks for everybody in the organization, but she has the biggest voice. Her position is well known. But I'm not seeing Tyler Boyer or Lucas Miles or other people at TPUSA who are high, VPs, presidents of departments that are high profile on social media. Do you see them going out and trying to draw clear distinctions and about the other candidates and or anything of that nature?
1: Yeah.
0: No. So I think the rest of your note is fine, but I don't think this. I just think in terms of TPUSA, they're not doing anything like what Ben Shapiro is doing, like nothing. fact, I got told the other day Shapiro's raising money for an anti-Vance PAC is what I was told the other day by someone who claims they know someone who is solicited to donate to it. So, you know, that's nothing close to that. You're not going to see her. I'd be shocked and stunned if Teep USA started an anti-Rubio or anything else PAC. Right. I'd be stunned beyond belief if that happened.
1: Absolutely.
0: Okay. So I just don't think it's the same thing, like, at all. I don't. And here, I wouldn't even care, guys. Jeff, brother, I wouldn't care if this was, if this started on the 1st November. That's the thing. It's mid-August or late August now. November is only a few months away. Right? So let me do the madman thing again. You know? While we still have time, how about we all unite and focus our energy on the people who would completely end our way of life, whether our nominees Ron DeSantis or Ted Cruz or J.D. Vance or Bagger Vance, your mom, random OnlyFans model, okay, Mother Mary, Ozzy Osbourne's zombie corpse. I'm just randomly selecting things that come into my mind. All right. Literally anything, any being, any material being in the universe with its R after its name, they're going to try to end our way of life just the same. That election's just around the corner. We can all start doing this the first Wednesday after the election, right? Is there not a battle right in front of us, like right this minute?
1: Yes.
0: Is this not a crucial and important battle?
1: Very.
0: Could this battle decide what kind of judges, if you know, I'm glad to see that Alito says he's not retiring anytime soon, but he's also he's not aging in reverse, right?
1: Mm-hmm.
0: Clarence Thomas not aging in reverse, right? You're going to get a certain kind of judge that Trump's going to nominate if Democrats are in control of the Senate than if our people are, right? So can we keep our attention span on an enemy who's openly running communists and whose top social influencer is in favor of killing his political opponents? Can we just do that? I'm not asking for much. And then the next morning after the midterms are over, by all means, man, take a scalpel, whatever you want to take to J.D. Vance. He's a big boy. Okay. If he can't handle that, then I'm wrong about him. Right. Okay. But that we have a fight right in front of us. To everything, there is a time and a season. The current time and season is the fight in front of us. I do think we need to have a real hearing about what's the future post-Trump, particularly because we will never be a personality-driven party ever again after Trump, because there's never going to be a big enough personality to hold all of these various ideological factions at bay. It'll never happen again. So we're going to have some form of an ideological conclave, debate, family fight over this moving forward. I'm all for it. I'm good. Just to give you guys a little tip, I'm actually proposing to the Blaze that we start next year doing Blaze fireside chats. That we start hosting a lot of these debates as a company. What is woke right? Is it bad? Is it good? What's it mean? What should our relationship with Israel be? What should our foreign policy metric be? And let's get people on both sides and let's treat you guys as adults. Because next year, with the primary going on, is the time to have these big idea and vetting fights. Right now, we have a fight right in front of us. It doesn't do anybody any good, whether it's the vice president or the secretary of state or the secretary of war, it doesn't do our side any good at all to be trying to politically undermine people that are the face of our movement in the face of this fight. There will be a time, and I'm not asking you to keep it in your pants for a year. Less than 3 months from now, not even 3 months from now, 2.5 months from now, the first Wednesday in November, by all means, you know, as Apollo Creed once said to Rocky in Rocky III, ding, ding. Have at it, man. I'll be just as curious as anybody else to see how JD responds. Go get him. Let's find out if he's ready. Because I'm kind of thinking, maybe it's just me, but I'm kind of thinking that if JD can't survive a PAC started by Ben Shapiro, he's probably not going to be good in a fight against Putin or the Iranians. Thoughts? So by all means, have at him. Right now, though, can we unite to go and defend ourselves against the people that'll have at all of us for just a couple more months, man? Just a couple more months. It's getting to the point that a lot of the people that I agree with, by the way, criticizing Tucker for only talking about Israel are now and not talking about the issues of the day are now on their shows only talking about J.D. Vance and not the issues of the day. Is J.D. Vance on a ballot here in November?
1: No.
0: Is there a significant election in November?
1: Yes.
0: He's not on the ballot anywhere?
1: No.
0: Is there a slew of J.D. Vance endorsements that we have to defend somewhere?
1: I don't believe.
0: So then why are we doing this?
1: Well, I know.
0: And none of the reasons are good.
1: No.
0: That there's a time for that fight. It's a valid fight. We do need to have big conversations. We're going to become an ideological party again here starting in 28. So yeah, what that's going to look like in the post-populism Trump world absolutely requires big stakes and big discussions. But right now, I would like to survive first. I don't think that's asking too much. All we got to just wait till November. It's only a couple months away. Go ahead, Todd.
1: Well, I'm quite certain what the problem is here. First of all, if you told me, if you had knowledge to see into the future and you said, Ron DeSantis is going to be the next president, I would be thrilled. I think Steve would say the same thing. But here's the thing.
0: Let me just say this. Find me someone who wasn't on his payroll or doesn't share his last name, who spent more political capital in 2024 trying to get Ron DeSantis elected president than I did. And you won't find that person. Go ahead.
1: We would love for him to be president. That being said, you brought him up. I'm almost certain, I can all but guarantee that you are more obsessed with Ron DeSantis than TPUSA or we in this show are obsessed with J.D. Vance. And that's not a new problem in Gatorland or wherever this is from. He's an amazing public servant. I hope he's a Supreme Court judge, maybe a vice president, a secretary of state. Like I said, he's great. But guys, he got whooped. All right. If he decides to run again, good for him. But he's also a really smart, savvy guy, and he's going to play his cards probably better than anybody else thinking this thing all the way through. So your obsession is really the thing, not Turning Point USA and J.D. Vance.
2: We're still doing this?
1: Yeah.
0: Yeah. Maybe a better answer, better question is, we're already doing this?
1: Look at.
2: Do you want to see a magic trick? I'm going to make this pen disappear.
1: Yeah.
0: Yes.
1: This is what I've been saying all the time. Never. I can't stand talking about the next election, the election after the one that we haven't done yet. I've been that way ever since I've been on this show, and it's just getting worse and worse. When I said, "Hey, you thought 2016 was bad? Wait till next year," and on we go. It's because we keep doing this. Steve just said it perfectly. Can you get your eye on the ball?
0: We might elect a Muslim who likes show tunes, a U.S. senator from Michigan, who could be the deciding vote on Trump's judicial nominees. Okay? We currently have the minimum number of Republicans in the Congress that you can have to have a majority, 218.
1: Why are you so obsessed with J.D. Vance, Steve?
0: We can. You guys can do to J.D. Vance whatever you want to do, or Marco, or anybody else. That's what primaries are for. We're not in that right now. We're trying to win a midterm election, so that we can confirm that we won the last election. There's plenty of time for this. And there's a designated time for this. This is not that time. This is the designated time to make sure much of what we fought so hard to win in 2024 isn't just immediately erased. Maybe my perspective's a little different. You know, I'm sitting here in Iowa where we could lose the governor race and lose a lot of the ground of what was built here for the last decade. And by the way, I'm also sitting here in Iowa where the presidential candidates are all going to start coming, and several of them already have. There will be a time for that. This is not yet that time. Right? We got to focus on this election first. I really don't understand people who think we have some luxury to be debating an event that is months away, that at any moment Trump could just cancel by making his endorsement. And so we did this all to ourselves for nothing. Why be eager to get a jump on slicing each other up? Why be eager to get a jump on that? When there's people facing us right now who will slice us up the minute we give them the chance.
1: Hey, man.
0: Everybody, enjoy your weekend. I sincerely hope you do. And we'll see you again on Monday. Until then, go hard, Romans 8:28.

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6: okay.
7: 您还可以免费获得
6: the
7: Theater Development Fund.
6: Oh, Theater Development Fund. There you go.
7: 会员资格享受百老汇。All right, stop.
6: First of all, I guess there's no words in Mandarin for Theater Development Fund. That's the only thing.
8: Oh,
6: he said in English there.
8: Yeah. Mm-hmm. I noticed that, yes. First John Cena, now this. It's a real shame. Plus, somebody should tell him the Chinese aren't even that communist anymore. He's really, really aiming for the wrong thing here. But I can't wait until that exact video is on screens in Times Square as we're all shackled to each other.
6: It's coming soon. I will say, with Mom Donnie, it's interesting because normally I'm very, I don't want a Chinese Communist Party takeover of the country. But if I had to choose between them taking over and what he actually believes taking over, frankly, I'd choose the Chinese.
8: Oh, for sure. There's no doubt about it.
6: It's not even close.
8: Somehow there'd be less murder with a Chinese dictator than what he wants.
6: No kidding. I will also put this up, and this might be offensive and a bit controversial, Dave, and I know you don't like to do anything that's offensive or controversial. I know you're very uncomfortable when we get into this territory.
8: Amen.
6: But frankly, it's just not a great sounding language. I know over 1 billion people speak it. There are beautiful languages all over the world. Some of them are fantastic. The Chinese one, I just think it kind of sucks. And I know that I know that might get people angry in certain regions of the world. There's nothing wrong with you. If you happen to speak Chinese, I'm sure you're a wonderful person. But frankly, it's just not a great one. It's just like it's just a little bit of a miss. I think they should rework it after the past few thousand years.
8: Yes. My familiarity with it would be Chinese restaurants. So like if you hear somebody like a woman speaking in Spanish, it can sound like a beautiful dialect. Or if somebody speaks Italian, it can as well. Whenever Chinese speak Chinese with each other, it sounds like they're just angry and shaming each other every time you hear it in a restaurant. It's just like, I don't like this at all. I feel like somebody did something wrong, but they might just be saying, bring more wonton soup. I don't know, because I would never take the time to learn that language and ridiculous alphabet, unless, of course, they take over and I'm forced to.
6: Well, this is why I like doing the show with you, Dave, because I can come out and say something that's, pretty potentially offensive to people, and then you impersonate the language and do something much more offensive, so now everyone's going to be talking about
8: you. I did it in my voice, though. I should be clear. I did not do a Chinese voice.
6: That's true.
8: So there you go.
6: There you go.
8: So,
6: yeah, because that's never a good idea. I will say I recently watched Karate Kid Part 2. Now, again,
8: who hasn't? Why wouldn't you rewatch Part 2?
6: It was I think the Rewatchables podcast did it, which reminded me. I remembered the movie and as a kid, and I was like, I should watch that again because of Sato, who is like the angry Miyagi opponent in the movie. And
8: yes,
6: and like it's like this voice that you just want to do an impersonation of, but no, you should not.
8: Oh no,
6: definitely should not. But you could do it in your car by yourself.
8: I like Karate Kid 3, where he turns bad for some reason. That's the best one, where Ralph Macchio becomes the bad guy.
6: Yeah, yeah. I remember that one a little bit less, but I remember being really... Like, I do remember them getting progressively worse through the series. And I remember
8: The fourth one's just some chick.
6: Oh, really? Yeah, and then they had... Didn't they go to, like, Will Smith's kid eventually or something?
8: That was the Jackie Chan remake that nobody liked. I didn't. Maybe I shouldn't speak for everyone. I'm sure there's a lot of Willow Smith fans watching our show right now.
6: Mm-hmm, yeah, huge. We're big in the Willow world. I will say, I don't know what's worse, me rewatching Karate Kid 2 or you watching once the Willow Smith version of Karate Kid. I feel like you might lose that battle.
8: I might, yeah. I'll give you that. Yeah. Karate Kid 2 is more acceptable.
6: Which is really sad. Okay, let's do our story for today. It's tattoo taboos in politics.

0: Welcome to the appropriately named Stu and Dave Do America. I'm Stu Bergier, along with Dave Landau.
1: Ahoy, we meet again.
0: We do. Dave Landau all over the country. Tons of dates coming up. Several that appear to be just vacations for him that he's throwing a date in on. I don't know what the tax consequences of that are, Dave, but good luck to you. Tell us where you're going.
1: I don't know what you're talking about. August 26th, Honolulu, Hawaii. I'll be at Blue Note. And September 3 through 5, I'll actually be there. I got to change that. Key West, Florida. Key West Comedy Club. Then Denver, Colorado. Salt Lake City, guys, come out. September 25, 26th. And then the Village, Cherry Hill Village Theater, Canton, Michigan, October 23rd. What about you?
0: That's, by the way, DaveLandau.com. Dave, could you just give us those dates in Mandarin real quick so that our audience will know?
1: Yes. Let me grab the... Let me do like John Cena with a gun pointed at him.
0: I am going to be... thank you, Dave. I appreciate you mentioning PredictableShow.com. We're going to be there tonight live streaming the election results. We have primaries, the big one in Florida. 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The code is Stu and Dave. Dave, I want to talk to you about Nancy Mace a little bit. Now, if you don't know who Nancy Mace is, she's a sort of very online congresswoman, I would say. Somewhat well-known on TV a lot. It's funny, working in this, business for, decades now, I'm always amazed at how many congressmen and sometimes even senators that I've never heard their name before, he's been serving for 42 years. You're like, really? I've literally never heard of this guy before. That happens a lot. Nancy Mace is on the other side of that, right? She's very much, people are aware of her and her takes. And now they are aware of her tats. Dave,
1: yes. Oh, no.
0: Oh, no. Yes, she's got new tattoos all over herself. Representative Nancy Mace reveals heavily tattooed arms after saying she got 9 inkings to experience, quote, pain I need to feel. And I got to say, Dave, we can talk about how these things look and can talk about how it's an interesting thing. But when you say something like, I need to feel pain or I deserve to feel pain, there are just warning sign alarms going off all over the place for me.
1: Yes, that's something I expect to hear from a cashier at Hot Topic, not a congresswoman. Also, pain I need to feel sounds like a Nine Inch Nails song or like a Clive Barker movie. It doesn't sound like a reason you get tattoos. I have tattoos. They're hidden. I mean, I suppose they are emotional pain due to who I got them for, which is also why they're hidden. They're like on my arms, you know?
0: Okay, good. I was going to ask.
1: No, I don't mean they're on my lower back like a 39-year-old grandmother.
0: I don't know. Dave with a tramp stamp is something that someone will AI at some point today. You know that's happening.
1: I'm sure, because you've said that. I discussed my friend who had, an acquaintance who had a tramp stamp on a show that said, end racism. And he came over on his motorcycle. This was maybe 2000. And he showed me, and half my friends there were black, half were white, and he showed us his end racism tattoo. And if you ever want to see black people laugh harder than a Def Jam comedy special, show them your almost a tramp stamp end racism lower back tattoo.
0: That must have gone over really well.
1: Oh, yeah. He ended up getting it removed. And we kept saying, so you're for racism now? But yeah, it was so close to his lower back. It was amazing. And to just have people be like, it was really breathtaking. I wish there was more of that in the world today.
0: The only thing I can think of that's worse than that is the fact that every NFL field has a tramp stamp of end racism on it currently. That is actually a thing still going on.
1: That's true. Yeah, that's true. Mm-hmm. Because there's so much racism on those fields. No, nobody of color gets a shot.
0: No, no, it's true. I mean, you know, the fact that African Americans are 12% of our population and only make up 75% of the NFL is definitely a sign of racism. I don't know which way that racism goes, because I think we're supposed to say results are the thing that proves racism. That's certainly not merit, right? It couldn't possibly be that they're just better at the sport, right?
1: Yes. Well, I watched 42 with my son last night, the baseball movie about Jackie Robinson. And boy, I forgot that there were more N-words in that than a Jay-Z album. But watching it, though, it was good to watch it with him. But yeah, it is an interesting thing, because you look at it's the late 1940s, and once he hits about that third home run, all the white people are going, I'll play on his team. I think there's a good chance we win.
0: You really, it turns around that fast. It turns around that fast.
1: It goes quick.
0: Let me show you some of Nancy Mace's tattoos. These are pictures, by the way, she has posted. Oh, she looks lovely. She looks like she's on vacation there, enjoying the fact that she's maybe doesn't have as much to do, as she did not win her South Carolina primary for governor. She's now going on TV. One of the things they tell you pretty early on in the TV world, now this is mainly to guys, but no one needs to see your arms. Like, that is a kind of a standard thing they tell you on television. You know, I occasionally will wear short sleeve shirts, but generally speaking, like, they're like, yeah, you know, typically wear longer sleeve shirts. You'd say that's a very common thing for a congresswoman to do on television. I mean, I'm not looking for a Mom Donnie style regime to come in so that she wouldn't be able to do that. But if she wanted to not focus on her tattoos, it would be very easy for her to do that, right? She's doing this on purpose and posting these tattoo pictures and talking about them constantly on purpose because she wants to tell this story, I guess, right, Dave?
1: That's my guess. I mean, if you want your congresswoman to look like Janine Garofalo, then you are in luck. And nothing against Janine, but that is something that she would wear on stage.
0: Mm-hmm. Yeah, exactly. Now, I am curious as to what's causing this, right? Because getting one tattoo is a thing that, you know, tons of people do. Getting nine at one time while you're in Congress, right after you lost an election, like, you wonder, I mean, she's had a tough history, you know, Dave. I mean, like, listen to this quote. This is the headline of a Politico piece that just came out about her. Quote, "I don't know that I'll ever be okay with myself." Like, this is, like, really reading to me as a cry for help, frankly. You know, I don't know what's going on. Well, she's had a difficult life right now.
1: Yeah, that's something I say to myself quite often. I think really what it is that now any kind of popularity or running for a political seat is really just a springboard into OnlyFans.
0: Right.
1: So she's letting people know that's where she's going to be right after this is done.
0: Does seem like that is, it's not out of the realm of possibility, though. I don't know. She says this, by the way, in the story. She got her tattoos not just to, quote, feel the pain I need to feel, but to reclaim her body and her identity. One of her tattoos is the first sentence of one of Virginia Woolf's most noted novels. Miss Dalloway said she would buy the flowers herself, which I believe is also a Miley Cyrus song. Woolf thought that she was going mad, couldn't bear it, and walked into a river with the pockets filled with stones. Okay. That doesn't, again, sound like things are going well.
1: No, and she, I don't know, I kind of want my, I don't know, if you want a conservative congresswoman, don't you want her to still be a little bit conservative, or at least look that way? Not to say that she can't get nine tattoos at once, you know, like a psychopath, but it's, you know, it's one way to do it, is to just desecrate your entire body at a low moment in your life. And I say this as someone with tattoos. Mm-hmm. And had I known that white people were going to start sleeving themselves in them, I never would have got mine, if I'm going to be perfectly honest. But she looks less like a congresswoman and, you know, more like a woman who goes into Starbucks and still takes forever with her very specific order every day.
0: Yeah, sure. Yeah, I could see that. I could see it. She kind of strikes me as someone who's like about to get her groove back in a film. And I just feel like, you know, I don't know. It's a weird step, I will say.
1: Yes. Instead of going to a Jamaica, she just goes to a biker club and lets them run a train on her. That seems to be the look. And I'm not saying she's not attractive.
0: She looks great. She looks great. It's not bad. I mean, it's just an interesting move for someone to make in her position.
1: Yeah, 9 tattoos at once is an interesting move for anybody if you've ever had one. It's not exactly pain-free, but she needed the pain because she likes it.
0: Apparently so. Nancy Mace's unpredictable
1: career. She likes to get choked.
0: Again, I don't.
1: You know it, though. You know she's somebody who's like, choke me, and you're like, this is going to end up being bad for me, and I'm going to leave.
0: Nancy Mace's unpredictable career is up in the air after finishing last in the South Carolina primary, which I don't think she actually was last. She was fifth. So there were some minor candidates.
1: Oh, that's still good.
0: That were below her. Now, she's talking about, like, this is another part of this, Dave, that kind of drives me nuts, which is, like, you come out, you're a famous person. You're on television all the time. You get 9 tattoos in seemingly like a week. Then you go on television over and over and over again in sleeveless outfits, right? Tank tops and such. And then you're all offended that people are talking about you and your tattoos. She says, thoughts and prayers to all those affected by my sleeves. Made the mistake of opening my social media this afternoon. Some of y'all are out of control. My biceps should not be a news story. We have more important things to worry about. Goodness and God bless America. And she has this picture associated with it, again, with her sleeves on full display. Again, like, are we supposed to believe she wasn't trying to get attention for this, Dave? I just every single thing she's done since she's decided to get these tattoos has been to show them off. And frankly, like, it seemed like she really wanted people to talk about her, and now she's saying she doesn't.
1: Well, I like the move of getting 9 tattoos, taking, you know, pictures like this, which again, boy, was I right about the OnlyFans thing. But then she goes online to then play victim once she gets the response to the tattoos. It's a little weird.
0: It's
1: like, obviously you put them online to get a reaction. You and I are talking about it. And look, I know tons of girls who are sleeved in tattoos. Angela, who was on our show, has more tattoos than that.
0: Mm-hmm.
1: But other than like, it's just tattoos. But if you're going to do 9 at once and then take a bunch of photos of yourself with, look, your breasts pushed together in a low cut top, people are going to make comments. I think you know that.
0: Everybody knows that. There's nothing wrong. You know, like, you're going to get tattoos. You're going to get tattoos. You want to go through something. You're going to deal with it. And any way that you can, great. But like, you obviously know. Especially someone who's as social media savvy as Nancy Mace is, which has been like kind of like her calling card since the beginning of her career. I think, generally speaking, it's going to be noticed, and she should probably expect that. Now, remember, she was going back through her history a little bit here, Dave. She was the first woman to graduate from the Citadel's Corps of Cadets. She tried to beat Lindsey Graham at one point and lost. She then worked with Trump's presidential campaign in 2016. She won a House seat in 2017 and 2018. She won re-election in 2018 again, after winning the primary. 2020, she wins the GOP primary again, and then upsets a representative, 50.6 to 49.3, very close race. She then, in 2021, after all the very pro-Trump profile, after 2021, January 6th, she then kind of flips on Trump, becomes anti-Trump. She stays alive politically through that process. Then she kind of flips again and gets reconciled with Trump. Then again, she becomes another anti-Trump person later on. She then goes on the House floor. One of the strangest parts, and like, I don't know what the hell went on here, but like, this has to contribute to a very unpredictable life in the way you handle things. She accuses her ex-fiancé of assault and secretly filming her sexually. She also alleges he and others were involved in the sexual exploitation of women. He denies all of this. She then goes on the House floor in a House hearing and displays a censored nude image of herself, accusing him once again of having recorded it, has a bunch of different, you know, controversies, then decides to run for governor, finishes fifth. Then we're getting into the tattoo land. There's just a lot here, and I don't know. Some of her comments are we could joke about it, but it's like legitimately worrisome. Like I when you hear someone start talking about, I need to feel pain and I'll never be able to recognize myself for who I am and I'll never be comfortable with myself. And like, I don't know, man, it seems like you're going down a real dark road there.
1: Yes. And I was right about the choking thing. See, she clearly wanted that to happen and then used it by going like, look, he abuses me. Mm-hmm. I'm telling you.
0: Wow.
1: I was right. I'm telling you right now.
0: You might be.
1: I'm telling you that's what happened.
0: Look, I come to you, Dave, because of your worldly knowledge. You understand these situations better than most. I feel like you've met a plethora of different types of people going through different types of trauma.
1: I've met many whores.
0: Well, that too. That too. By the way, the tattoo thing, not...
1: Godless whores.
0: Not just exclusive to Nancy Mace. We also have the very, very hot Rosa DeLauro getting a tattoo on her 80th birthday.
1: Oh, God.
0: Beautiful. Beautiful. Also, the very attractive John Fetterman has a bunch of tattoos on his... he said these are tattoos of people who died in his city while he was mayor. Is that true? That seems like a weird thing to brag about. I got all these people.
1: He's got to be the only Zionist who's tattooed serial numbers on himself.
0: Yeah, thank God. Thank God. Lauren Boebert. She got this nice, that's a wonderful, beautiful tattoo. And I think, though.
1: 39-year-old grandmother tattoo, I'm telling you.
0: Mm-hmm.
1: 39-year-old grandmother tattoo right there.
0: The other thing is, maybe this is the new trend. Like when you have an unfortunate election defeat, you tattoo yourself. The staff made up a few of these possibilities. Thomas Massie with the spider webs tattoo. Could be.
1: Why is he jacked?
0: I know, he is jacked.
1: Like everybody, like she's hot. This guy's just filled with testosterone getting spiderweb tattoos. So he looks like the guy that cheated on Sandra Bullock. I don't understand. These are politicians, right?
0: Now this is an AI image of Thomas. Though I will say, knowing Thomas, he may use this one himself. I think Thomas might just take this one up. No.
1: AI got me.
0: Mm-hmm. Francesca Hong with a Mike Tyson tattoo. Did this one fool you at all? I like it. I like this one.
1: I would not be surprised if she got that, to be honest. I think that's very up her alley.
0: Very possible. How about the Jasmine Crockett anti-Tallarico tattoo? Again, AI generated, but I like it. You know my girl's Jasmine Crockett. I would love this. If this came true, I would be very, very happy about this. And then I want to give you this one. If you remember this scene from the State of the Union, where Al Green put up a sign that says, black people aren't apes. Now, he did cover the A, so what it really says to everyone reading it is, black people rent apes, which, again, was a very strange mistake. The idea was they wanted to make an Al Green tattoo of his famous saying, black people aren't apes or black people rent apes. AI would not allow that. They would not allow that. But if you put it in Chinese characters, it would. So that's what apparently we came up with. And I said to the staff, I said, you better have this right. It better be actually black people aren't apes, because I'm afraid of what might happen with like some crazy like malfunction on AI with something like this. So that was the intent. Black people aren't apes, as a quote from our man Al Green.
1: I'm not sure AI would do it without that.
0: Right.
1: I hope it's right.
0: I hope it's right too. You could try to translate.
1: I mean, the Chinese do own all of the internet, so it's up to them really. Balls in their courts too.
0: Very true. I just wanted to memorialize also the Al Gore meltdown after he lost and gained like 50 pounds and had a beard and started getting weird massages for his second chakra, allegedly. that was a fun journey. Alan Grayson, by the way, we should mention. I don't know if you remember this guy, Dave, but he was a guy, he was on MSNBC all the time, seen as this really prominent Democratic congressman who was a lawyer, always yelling about how evil the Republicans were throughout this period. Eventually wound up losing and wound up like having all sorts of accusations about, and I think convictions, if I'm not mistaken, about physically abusing his wife for a very long time. Total dirtbag, in my opinion. He's running again for like the 9,000th time. And after multiple meltdowns, and he looks like he will lose again tonight in Florida as we look at those election results roll in. That will be once again deserved. I don't know if he's going to get a tattoo or not, but I would just like him to just go away.
1: I think we definitely need an AI image of Mom Donnie with some Chinese tattoos. I think we missed the, we dropped the ball there. Mm-hmm. Otherwise, batting perfect average.
0: What do you think about the entire speech tattooed on his chest with just also the, what was it, the theater department, the one word that he had in English also on there? I didn't support that.
1: The funding for the theater department, apparently. Yes, the whatever he's going to embezzle money from, mm-hmm. allegedly.
0: Don't
1: you say?
0: Allegedly/accurately. So that's coming soon. So there you go. I don't know what to think about the Nip Mace thing. I hope everything's okay, frankly. After we've had some bad news the last couple of days, I don't want any more bad news. So hopefully everything's okay with Nancy. I'm sure she's fine. Maybe just having a moment of growth in her personal life, Dave. I guess that's where we leave it.
1: Well, that's true. They are a cry for help. Mm-hmm. And I think if somebody jumps in to help her, that's a good thing.
0: Mm-hmm. There you go. Okay.
1: I'm married, or I would be happy to help her.
0: I mean, at least she's getting, I would say, positive attention about her appearance, which people seem to enjoy. That's good.
1: Oh, she's very attractive. Yeah. The tattoos just mean she's damaged, which is somehow more attractive. I don't know what it is.
0: That's how it works in a weird, weird way. Okay, yeah. We need to take a break, Dave. I want to come back and see if you want to see a brand new all-trans casted movie. Yes, it could be coming to theaters soon. We'll tell you about it next. 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
0: Well, you're excited for a brand new all-trans movie. I've got terrible news for you. The Matrix director, Lily Wachowski, says Hollywood won't finance her new film with trans cast. And I use her intentionally, because that's how this article reads. We have no idea what the actual truth of the life of these people are, because over and over again they say her, when of course these are the Wachowski brothers who made the Matrix movies, and now they're called in the article the Wachowski sisters. They're best known for helming the Matrix, the Matrix Reloaded, the Matrix Revolutions, alongside her sister Lana Wachowski, which of course is nonsense.
1: Yes, it is ironic that the guys who made The Matrix got their lives destroyed because of the computer. It's really an interesting thing. Also, the trans thing is the reason why they can't get financing, I think. So the fact that they want to do the entire cast of that is a bit strange to me. But, I mean, I get it. I find it odd, as a twin myself, to both become a woman at the same time.
0: Right.
1: It feels a little forced. Yeah. I'm not going to lie. A

0: would say, I'm going to pass.
1: So but you would pass on that?
0: You do you.
1: Mm-hmm. What if there was a two-for-one deal?
0: Maybe that's what happened. Maybe they were like, look, the only way we're going to get the BOGO offer is if you also remove your penis, Wachowski brother two. And he said, you know what? You're right. I don't want to. Maybe they care more about a good deal than their own genitalia.
1: I'm a man's man, but I'm not leaving this value on the floor. You know, that's not going to happen.
0: Yeah, you don't want to just give up on something that's a good offer.
1: Right, that's true.
0: So I get it. And I mean, if you look at that photo, beautiful woman. Mm. Beautiful.
1: Oh, I'm sure.
0: Tricks everyone.
1: Yeah.
0: Gorgeous.
1: Right on the borderline.
0: With that Rocky Dennis face. Rocky Dennis, female librarian.
1: So, because I would say, now look, is it true, Dave, that they can't get this funded because it's an all trans cast? I mean, I think the answer to that is quite obviously no. I don't know what their funding levels are looking like. If they're looking to make a $200 million Matrix style extravaganza, probably not going to get that funded. To do some sort of indie film, it probably get more funding with an all trans cast, frankly. But like, I think the real reason why they can't get funding for the Wachowski brothers from the Matrix franchise is because of at least the third and fourth Matrix. Like, both of them were absolutely horrible. I would think the second one, honestly, pretty much sucked too. First one's a masterpiece. I don't know what happened.
0: The first one is.
1: They lost all the ability to do anything after that. Every single thing they've attempted has been terrible since.
0: I agree. I don't like any of the other Matrixes. I think 2 and 3 were still hits, though.
1: They did okay.
0: Yeah. But then the fourth one that I think did not do well at all. And that was fairly recent, I think, in the last couple of years.
1: I think that was a Netflix release, if I'm not mistaken. All I know is I was like, you know what?
0: Might have been.
1: I was like, I liked the first one. The second and third one were fine. You know, like, they, not fine. They were bad. But they were like,
0: it was bad.
1: The same way a John Wick sequel is kind of bad, right? Like, it was kind of, we were still in the same universe, which was a universe I enjoyed. So I could put up with them. The fourth one was legitimately, Dave, one of the worst movies I've ever seen in my life. It was as if these people had absolutely no idea how to make a movie. It was like, it was honestly in the realm of what would happen if you gave the guy who made The Room a $100 million budget to make a sci-fi movie.
0: Yes.
1: It was like that
0: Tommy
1: bad.
0: Rousseau.
1: Tommy Rousseau. Yes. Who, by the way, I love for many reasons.
0: Yes.
1: But like, it was that bad. It was as if it was someone who's never made a movie. It was like, you know what? I'm 50. I've been an accountant my whole life. I'm going to give this a shot. And, you know, like, that's what it was like. It was legitimately horrible, unwatchable. It was so bad.
0: Yes, I agree. It was a lot like the sequel to Independence Day, which did have the original director and is one of the worst movies ever. Like, it's not fun and like in a bad way. It's just a terrible movie. And it's like, did you watch the first one and realize why it was so great? Sure, it's cheesy and over the top, but that was the idea of the blockbuster fun of it. Independence Day 2 is just an abomination, which is also what Matrix 4 is. And I like Keanu Reeves. I want to like it, but I don't like it.
1: That's interesting because I recently rewatched Independence Day. Like on July 4th weekend, I think. I was like, we were looking for something to do, and I was like, kids, I haven't shown them lots and lots of movies. So I was like, oh, let me show you.
0: Are you bragging that you have cable that has the USA channel?
1: No. That's not something people brag about, Dave, just so you know.
0: Oh,
1: not even the
0: like
1: people who
0: brag.
1: Run the network even brag about such
0: Where
1: things.
0: Do you work? Nowhere.
1: Nowhere. I'm unemployed. I'm a vagrant. The Independence Day, I saw after we were done, I said, do you want to watch Independence Day 2? And I was like, you know what? I remember this coming out. I remember it not doing that great, but like, I wanted to kind of see it at the time and I never got to it. Should I watch it? And I think you've given me my answer. Absolutely not.
0: It's horrific. Do not waste your time. Just go get 9 tattoos instead.
1: Okay.
0: It'll pay off more than watching that movie.
1: All right. Well, I'll have to take your advice on that. I think that's probably good advice. We have another story, Dave, I want to get to here in a second, which is a story about someone in Detroit getting kicked off the air for seeing

0: saying something inappropriate that is not named Dave Landau. 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We'll get to it next.
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0: I have to go back to the Matrix thing for a second. We got to that break, and I was actually thinking, did I hallucinate that there was a fourth Matrix? Is that even a real thing? I remember it being so bad, but... but like maybe I just like I'm mixing it up with something else. No, it is real. It is called the Matrix Resurrections.
7: Resurrect, more like no erections, since the brothers who made it are ladies now.
0: There you go. That's
7: thank
0: that
7: you.
0: Seems like a sort of a trite comment, but it's just an accurate scientific fact. That
7: it is, and it looks. Yeah, and I think it was made during COVID, so that's why it was very bad. I mean, it was very bad for a lot of reasons.
0: It was really bad for a lot of reasons. Yeah, so a couple things on this. First of all, it was Lana Wachowski who directed. So they only got one of the sisters to come over for this movie, which is interesting. They got both of them to come over to change genders, but only one of them would commit to this piece of crap.
7: Yes. I think the only way, that's true. Only one of them's like, look, I'll do a lot of things, but I'm not making this film.
0: It's unbelievable. So this comes out. It's absolute. I mean, Dave, trust me when I say it's absolutely terrible. At some point, if you're bored on a plane or something, you're always on a plane, you're going from show to show. But spend 90 minutes with this piece of crap and tell me how terrible it is. But like, the other thing about this is. It's got a 63% on Rotten Tomatoes. 63%, which is the only reason that could possibly occur is because they're like, well, it's a trans director. We have to be nice to her. That's the only way. So I don't buy this lack of funding excuse at all. You're going to get more money if you come up with your woke ideology, at least in that period for sure. But I think even today, you could at least get an indie film produced with a small budget. But that's just come on. That has to be a gift from the woke gods to give that film a 63%.
7: It would be. I'm going to check right now. Yeah, because you're right. Matrix 3, when people didn't know as much about it, 33%.
0: Yeah, and that was bad. But this was way worse than Matrix 3. Way worse.
7: Yeah, way worse. Yeah, way, way worse. So Matrix 3 gets that. And yeah, that was 2010.
0: Yeah.
7: Or that was, I'm sorry, that was 2003. So yeah, that was before they gave it what it really deserved. Mm-hmm. Now all of a sudden they make a worse film and they're like, I don't know, 10 out of 10.
0: Yeah, because that is basically what happens, right? That's the woke thing in full fledged right there. But like, because when they're being judged as like, you know, your average straight brothers, everyone's like, this sucks. And now we're like, well, they're trans. It must be, you know, let's double the rating. It's just completely ridiculous. Okay, I want to get to one more story, Dave, before we move on, because this one's interesting. It's happening in your backyard. You're a Michigan guy. This is Fox 2. One of its, and it's a Detroit affiliate, WJBK, responded to former anchor Taryn Asher's sex discrimination lawsuit, claiming Asher was rightfully terminated for unprofessional workplace behavior and outbursts. And I guess she was caught on open mic talking about other people in the workplace. Let me give you that sound.
8: Okay, because Sean just came in here and said something about marking off. Go ahead. I don't think you are. You're walking out really angry. Bitch. Jeez, oh, Pete, can I please finish what I'm going to say? What the f***? Grow up.
0: I mean, it's not that bad,
7: it seems
0: right?
7: Fine.
0: Yeah.
7: No, it's fine. She's just frustrated and the other person's berating her. And she's like, jeez, oh, Pete, after she says, bitch. So what's the problem?
0: Yeah, how can you be mad at anyone who says, jeez, oh, Pete?
7: Yeah, it's very Michigan right after she says it. She's rightfully just frustrated, and the other person saying stuff to her, too.
0: Yeah.
7: So I think she has the right to say that off camera. It's not like she's doing it on the air.
0: Right, and that's not a meltdown. So, it's her having a mildly negative interaction with a coworker. I mean, come on. I don't know what the story is with her. Do you know her, Dave? I mean, you're in Detroit. You've obviously done Detroit media.
7: I've done Detroit media. I think I've met her. I used to do the Fox 2 show. They used to have like a comedy roundtable, and it got canceled. Pretty sure it was because of me. It was never confirmed fully, but they were showing the Trivago guy, and it was his first commercial where he's all like not clean shaven and he looked dirty. Mm-hmm. And I said, well, of course the hotel rooms are cheaper. He's dismembered a prostitute in all of them. And then after that, apparently, I don't think I was right for morning news.
0: I am stunned to hear this one didn't work out for you, Dave. It's a shocking, shocking admission. All right, we got to take a break. We have to, you know, give you a commercial message. Thankfully, thank God, it's not Trivago. Back in a second. A burglar trying to steal your television has a fairly obvious problem, right? Like at some point, He has to physically get in your house. He has to leave carrying a television. That can lead to a lot of attention from around the block, right? But somebody trying to mess with the ownership records connected to your house doesn't necessarily need to come anywhere near your home. In fact, a lot of times this stuff happens overseas. 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
0: 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There's a lot of great features that go along with that. You get access to all the great shows on the network, behind the scenes stuff, all sorts of bonus features. And there's a chat going on live in the app as we do the show every day. So we'd love for you to participate there. Comment comes in from Evil Monkey. I've been to our conversation yesterday talking about Popeyes, Dave. I've been to half a dozen local Popeyes. I don't think I've seen people sitting down eating there except one location. Video clips have taught people the best way to avoid an errant flying chair is to take the Popeyes to go. I mean, that's wisdom.
7: It is. It is. It's learning a lesson and sticking with that lesson.
0: Mm-hmm. Mm-hmm. Certainly is. Also, I had a suggestion. We were talking about hibachi restaurants. You got to open up a breakfast hibachi. I'd be at a breakfast hibachi every single day. 84 Durango points out, however, we already have a breakfast hibachi. It's called Waffle House.
7: He's not wrong.
0: No, it's kind of accurate.
7: He's not wrong. I would say that's correct.
0: I will say, though, the problem with, see, and I don't know if I want this to happen at Waffle House, but you need to have that thing right in front of you where they're doing it to you. Like, they have their backs turned to you at Waffle House, I think, for a reason. They kind of want to cover up at least part of the grill and see what's going on there, but I don't care. I still freaking love Waffle House. And frankly, Popeyes is probably really good, too. So, despite our anti-Popeyes propaganda yesterday. Okay, DaveLandau.com for tickets. Going to be all over the country. Look at all these dates. There's a plethora of them to see.
7: Yeah, just come out. Come out to any of them. August 20th, that's this Thursday. Cleveland, Hilarities, come out.
0: Yeah, come do that. And join us tonight for live election results coverage for the primaries tonight on PredictableShow.com and on YouTube. I'm going to be on Blaze TV's YouTube as well.
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13: Under the umbrella of the claim that we are not and never will be a Christian nation, we talk about some of that in the founding documents. But something that I found more interesting was this idea that Christians should only allow our religion to dictate our behavior and that we shouldn't try to influence the law with our beliefs. Thought three.
14: Christian conservatives themselves are making these appeals to the Bible as justification for their actions and justifications for the laws they want to pass without engaging in science or data as an explanation for those laws. Versus when you look at progressive candidates, for instance, there is typically, here's the data, here's what we know, here's why we're proposing this, and this is how it works.
15: But we know that's not true. We know what the science says about something like gender. There really is XX and XY. And it's very obvious that a man should not be playing in women's sports. It's an appeal to ideology. It's an appeal to ideology to say, you know, a person can be small enough, can be young enough that they don't actually have value and rights, and that a person's organ actually trumps the right to life of that little baby. But you do what a lot of progressives do, is claim that their views are coming from a place of data. Their views are always coming from a place of science. Their views are coming from this neutral position, and conservative Christians, ours are just coming from subjective religion, which, yes, I'm not going to lie and say, oh no, God has nothing to do with my perspective on the value of human life. Of course, I believe all people are made in the image of God. Not everyone believes that. That is the thrust of what I believe and is underneath everything I believe. But yes, I can appeal to logic. I can appeal to science to make the argument for why abortion is unethical, wrong, and therefore should be illegal. Or I can definitely appeal to biology, as many non-Christians do, when it comes to the reality of the gender binary, which is the same thing as the reality of the sex binary. And so I just don't think it's quite fair to say progressive candidates are the ones appealing to facts and logic. There's nothing factual or logical by saying that a man can become a woman. You can have that belief, but when you start to legislate that, well, then you're forcing your religious belief on me. You've become your own kind of theocrat.
13: So that's obviously just a ridiculous claim. Progressives claim to be on the side of science and logic and facts, and that is just not true. And it's increasingly obvious that that's not true. The idea that a fetus becomes a person suddenly in the birth canal, or the idea that a man can become a woman via declaration, that is a fanciful ideological belief that they are enforcing through the law on us and on children. It's okay when they do it, but not when we do it. And I point out this hypocrisy, SOP 5.
14: Religion is a fence that I place on my lawn. It is not a fence I can place on your lawn. So when I start to make legislation or vote for bills that enforce my belief that is strictly my religious belief on other people, where now you have to follow my belief system instead of, I can't participate in that, I can't do that, I don't believe in that for my religion, then you start to actually infringe on the religious liberties of others.
15: You said your religious beliefs are a fence on your own lawn, not a fence that you can put on other people's lawn. But I can think of Christians who have had to abide by beliefs that are not theirs. I think, for example, about Jack Phillips. He's the cake baker out of Colorado, Masterpiece Cake Shop. He said, look, I just can't make a cake that celebrates a gay wedding. I'll make you a cake, but it goes against my religious beliefs. Well, the state of Colorado came after him, and it was only after over a decade of litigation and his case made it all the way to the Supreme Court that finally the Supreme Court said, okay, you've got a First Amendment right to be able to, you know, express your artistic creativity the way that you want to in a way that aligns with your values. Mm-hmm. I could go on and on. Jessica Bates, she is a mom out of Oregon. She tried to adopt some kids out of foster care. And they said, look, if you don't abide by what we believe about LGBTQ ideology, then you can't adopt. So everywhere, I actually see progressives using what I would call their quasi-religious beliefs and say, no, these are neutral. We're enforcing them via legislation. And if you don't abide by them, then you're a bigot. Then you'll get in trouble. So that's what I don't really understand. Why is it Christian nationalism or a theocracy for me to say, here's my belief about abortion. I do think it should be reflected in law, versus when, say, a progressive does the same thing from their perspective?
13: Yeah, that's the whole thing, is that really it comes down to conservative Christians, and conservative Christians alone are the ones who are not allowed to bring our worldview into the voting booth. Look, no law is moral. Every law is a should. We hear this phrase that is so nonsensical over and over, can't legislate morality. I'm not saying that Monty said that, but I hear that a lot. You can't legislate morality. All legislation is moral. A speed limit is moral. It's saying that you can only go this fast because of this underlying moral belief that human life matters, and putting human life at risk by driving as fast as you want and driving recklessly is not okay. So every single law has a presupposition that is based in a worldview about who is in charge, what is right, and what is wrong. There's no such thing as a neutral policy. It's just that progressives want you to believe that they are coming from a place of neutrality when in fact they're not. They've got their own religious beliefs, their fanciful, fantastical beliefs, and we have our beliefs. It's just that ours are backed up by an authority that's higher than ourselves, that transcends the power of the government. It also happens to be the same authority that most of the founders believed in too. So that's the truth. Really, progressives have the power. They have the power. They want the power. It's really not about who wants power and who doesn't. I hear that a lot. Oh, it's so scary that Christians want power. Well, one worldview is always going to dominate. One worldview is going to dictate what kind of laws we have. The question is, which worldview is better? Which one has better fruit? Which one comes up with better, more protective laws? I think we can look at progressive secularism and the fruit that it has produced throughout history. We can look at 20th century communism, socialism, the totalitarianism that came out of atheism.
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15: Let me give you an example of what a Gish Gallop can look like. Here's Hot 6.
14: Throughout the early church, that it was not considered murder. St. Augustine decided that until the quickening, until viability, it was not considered a crime or murder in the church. That was changed by Pope Pius IX in 1869. And the evangelical community within the 20th century didn't really care that much about it. It wasn't a motivator for their voting bloc, and it really wasn't something they rallied around. In fact, in 1968, Christianity Today hosted 25 theologians who really debated abortion. Is it right? Is it wrong? When can it happen? When shouldn't it happen? And they all agreed collectively that in all or some cases, it should be permissible. You're part of the Southern Baptist Church Convention, which acknowledged the right of abortion, supported it in three separate church edicts, as did the Dallas Theological Seminary, saying that they believed that a woman's right to her body and autonomy superseded all else, and that abortion should be permissible in incest cases, as well as for the mental, physical, and spiritual health of the mother. The overwhelming evangelical community supported the passage of Roe.
15: She then goes on to make the argument, and we can't play, you know, entire clips on this show. It would go on and on. She then goes on to make the argument that the only reason, she talks about Jerry Falwell, she talks about Liberty University, she talks about Bob Jones, she talks about how evangelicals in the 70s and 80s were really trying to find the issue that was going to rally the base, and segregation was one of those issues, and then they figured out that they could use abortion as a way to kind of mobilize evangelicals, but it wasn't sincere, that Christians didn't really care about it. And she's trying to make the point that this makes the Christian conservative opposition to abortion superficial, that we're just being manipulated by the patriarchal powers that be to oppose the murder
13: of children. Now, we'll get into the actual fact-based debunking of these claims, but I do just want to point something out, that this Gish galloping that we just saw, overwhelming seeming facts, that she had this script plant. And this was something that I knew going in, that this particular format is going to be really good for someone who is not a strong debater, but has a really good command of their monologue and is really good at memorizing a narrative and then repeating that. And when that was really demonstrated to me, was something that actually wasn't kept in the final version. It was something that was mostly edited out. In the real version, there is a different ordering of the claims, which is fine. That doesn't take away from the integrity of the debate that Jubilee decided to rearrange that. But actually, in the real debate, we first talk about same-sex marriage, and I make my claim that Christians should be against it. While her response to my claim about same-sex marriage, she goes on, in real life, she went on for about 5 minutes about abortion. And she actually says exactly what she said in that clip that we just played that had nothing to do with my claim whatsoever. Here's Thought 7.
14: And in the 20th century, evangelicals in America did not really have a particular opinion on abortion overall as a voting bloc. It really didn't matter. In fact, in the early 70s, the SBC released 3 churchwide edicts supporting the passage of Roe, that a woman's bodily autonomy was supreme, that for her mental, physical, and spiritual health, that abortion should be on the table in all or some cases. So really, for the bulk of church history, Christians have in some form or another affirmed abortion. Are you saying that all of those people were not Christians?
15: This segment and this claim is about same-sex marriage.
13: So you might have thought that we just played the clip from earlier again. We didn't. This was a separate part of the debate. This was in response to my claim that Christians should be against same-sex marriage. And as I said, in real life, she went on for 5 minutes with the exact same verbatim monologue that she actually meant for the abortion claim, which again, in real life, the abortion claim wasn't actually made until later in our debate. So she has a script in her mind. She is very, very good at reciting that script, which is a skill. I'm not, you know, necessarily dunking on that, but I just want you to understand how Gish galloping works and how this strategy works. You've got a script in your mind. She memorized the script. She stuck to the script so much so that she wasn't actually listening to my claims. I made a claim about same-sex marriage, and they kept in about 30 seconds of her monologue on abortion that she had repeated again later that I just played you. Okay, so actually, she had her answers canned, ready to go. This was not a debate where she was willing to go back and forth with anything I was saying. If you watch the debate, you can see that I'm trying to address some of her points. I'm trying to say, you said this, here's my response to that. And instead of her engaging with those things, she instead did her monologues, which were almost verbatim the monologues that she also puts on her social media. So I understand why her supporters, if you follow her social media and you're like, okay, this is exactly what I expected from Monty, to repeat the same things that she says on social media here, no matter what the question was, no matter what the claim is, then I can see how you enjoyed that. Okay, that's not a debate. That's not an engaging conversation. That's not a back and forth. Again, that is a monologue off where one person is trying to engage and kind of get to a place of commonality, at least when it comes to definitions. And the other person is reciting a monologue that may or may not have anything to do with the topic at hand at all. So just understand that you might be talking to someone in a debate that has a script in front of them that is going to gish gallop, that is going to try to overwhelm you with all different kinds of points, some of which are true, some of which are not true, some of which are compelling, some of which are not compelling, but just seem so overwhelming. And when someone has memorized a script, it's very hard to poke through that and to get to the point that you want to get to or try to get through to them. You've just got to go back to the main thing. You just got to go back to the main claim. And my purpose for doing that, my purpose for engaging in these debates at all, is not to change Monty's mind. That would be amazing if one day the Holy Spirit changed her mind and changed her heart. It's not to change the mind of the of her supporters. You can read some of the comments and just how vile they are. I've gotten the most vile messages since this debate was published, not only wishing that I would die, but wishing the baby that I am carrying would die, that I would miscarry. And so those people, I'm not saying all of her followers, but certainly the messages in the comments represent a callousness. My debate is not for them, although of course we pray for them as well. My debate is for you. Me going into these situations to go back and forth with these ideas is to hopefully, by the grace of God, exemplify how you can respond with kindness, with respect, with peace, without compromising at all in what is good, right, and true. And that is what I also wanted to demonstrate in the Jubilee debate. Can you engage with people with compassion, with humanity, with care, without compromising at all? I think a lot of people, especially Christians, think that in order to love someone, you have to nuance your positions. You have to compromise a little bit. You have to give in just a few areas in order to relate to someone. You don't have to do that. I think Jesus gives us a really good example of how not to do that, of how to love people, meet them where they are, without compromising even a centimeter on what is true. So that's why I do this. It's really for the Christian women in my audience. Yes, if there are people on the fence, one of my favorite comments that I got in the YouTube video of my surrounded debate, the top comment is someone saying, look, I'm not religious. Like, I don't believe in anything that Ali said, but I don't know any good response to her abortion arguments. And I don't take credit for that. That's all by the grace of God. But that's a win. That's for sure a huge win when something like that happens, and you just have to trust that God is going to use your obedience to his word to accomplish what he wants to accomplish. But my main purpose in going into these things is to show you, here's how you engage, and here's something you could say. I will never do it perfectly. There's always going to be things I wish I did and said differently, but I hope to demonstrate how to kind of faithfully engage with secular and progressive arguments from a biblical perspective.
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13: So in our episode on Lindsey Clancy, we talked about Patrick Clancy, how he's taken the stand, some of the things in his testimony, the things that he has said. And I understand why you could look at Patrick Clancy, just look at him and think, ugh, I don't know about this guy. He feels a little bit sketchy. That's unfortunate for him, because if you were to paint a picture of what a villain looks like, he would kind of fit the bill of the caricature of a villain. People also don't like the fact that he got married so quickly after this and how he talks on the stand, even his posture. Well, TikTok and the mommy sleuths on that platform have run with this, have run with all of these kind of superficial characteristics of Patrick Clancy, and they claim to have solved this mystery, and they are pinning the murders on him. Now, just to backtrack a little bit, if you haven't been following this, Lindsay Clancy was a mother who has, according to her legal team, admitted to killing her three young children and attempting to kill herself while her husband was out of the house. She is currently on trial to determine whether she can be held criminally responsible for their deaths or whether her postpartum psychosis rendered her not criminally responsible. As I said, we've looked at all of these angles, all the different medications she was on, how she was able to accomplish this. But it does come down to the fact that Lindsay's own team is not disputing her actions. Her lawsuit against her medical provider says this. So she's suing her medical providers for all these different interacting medications she was on. Lindsay now faces a lifetime of physical disability, psychological trauma, and the unbearable grief of waking up every day knowing she killed her children, all of which could have been prevented had defendants provided competent care. Okay. So that is what they are alleging. Her lawsuit also says that she experienced auditory hallucinations in which a demanding, powerful male voice orders her to kill her children. The filing says that she said, "I lost all control. My body started acting without any control on my part. I was just following commands, all action. This voice demanded action." Now, I just want to give you a trigger warning just to remind you of what she did. Okay. So this was, I think, about 8 months.

0: It's postpartum. She went through some hard births. She was going through some hard time. We've got, you know, diary entries that has published saying that she's going through a hard time. She asked her husband to leave the house to run a couple errands. Now, she had also completed a hospital stay at the time, and I think maybe her husband thought she was doing better, that she had improved. But on this day, she told her husband, hey, I want you to go pick up dinner and pick up this other thing that would keep him occupied for a while. While he was gone, this is very disturbing for me to talk about. I'm sure it's disturbing to hear too. She brought her children down 5, 3, 8 months into the basement and strangled each of them one by one with exercise bands. Now, I'm not trying to get us to dwell on this because I understand it's so dark, but I do think it's important to really get this. Like, if we are going to say, well, it was just the psychosis or it was just the medication, think about the strength and the resolve and the persistence and the callousness that it takes to strangle your small children one by one with exercise bands while the other ones are crying, while the other ones are asking, mommy, what are you doing? While the other ones are probably trying to run away. I just can imagine that whoever went first, either the 5 or the 3-year-old is trying to run away. And she successfully prevented them all from doing so. Held them all down with brute strength and killed them all, held that exercise band as tightly as she could until they stopped breathing and died. Okay? She did that to her baby. She did that to her toddler. She did that to her 5-year-old. I just want us to remember that no matter what you think about what caused this, those are the victims. And that's what happened to the victims. And those are the primary victims no matter what. Okay? But it seems like the feminists on TikTok and just women on TikTok in general, they're not having that, okay? I've seen so few videos talking about the children and talking about what they must have suffered, and so many videos, especially on TikTok, about how badly we should feel about Lindsay Clancy. I do feel bad for Lindsay Clancy just having gone through let's separate that. Lindsay Clancy before she murdered her children. I can understand the circumstance that she was in, the struggle that she had, the medications, which I'm against, by the way, SSRIs, in the vast majority of cases, I just think that they can exacerbate symptoms rather than fix them. And so I think she had a lot going on. It can be true that we say she was failed in a variety of ways. We can ask, why did her husband leave her alone in all of these things? But at the end of the day, she methodically killed her children. And I cannot say with any confidence, and you cannot say with any confidence, that it was psychosis that caused that, or that it was the medication that caused that. We just don't know. And the truth is, people who commit heinous crimes are all on probably the spectrum of psychosis. They're probably insane in one way or another. And if we said, well, no one could possibly do this without being insane, then no one's going to prison for anything. Then we never have justice for any victims, and we don't protect anyone else from being harmed again. Okay, if that's how our justice system is working, that we're negating justice because of someone's mental health diagnosis in every single case, then we have no justice system. Okay. Also, by the way, like, you can't close all the insane asylums, which is basically what we've done, what Ronald Reagan did in the 1980s, and say that mentally ill people can't go to jail. And so all of us have to bear the brunt of that. I'm sorry, that just doesn't work. But that is not the narrative that is being taken by the feminists on TikTok. The popular theory is that Patrick Clancy actually murdered them, okay? That it couldn't possibly be Lindsay, that it was Patrick Clancy. And what evidence do they have? Vibes. Here is Lisa Rinna. She's saying that she and her therapist, shock of all shocks, came up with this theory that it could not have possibly been Lindsay. Sat9.
1: Chit chat. All right, he did it. Patrick did it. Patrick's the one who did it. Not Lindsay. Patrick did it. Because, you know, I also heard that women typically don't strangle. So awful to even say. But that isn't what a woman would do. They don't strangle. I was actually in therapy today, and my therapist and I were talking about it, and I said, well, what do they do? She said, well, they poison, or I said, oh, or drown them. Like, we literally had that conversation today. And she looks at me and she goes, he did it. I was like, wow. Yeah. And now, yeah.
0: I mean, how could you say this publicly so casually? I mean, this has massive implications on this person's life. As far as we know, and we don't know everything, but as far as we know from all the facts that we have and her own admission, by the way, that she killed her children, like he is just a guy who walked in to his wife being paralyzed after throwing herself out of the window and finding the dead bodies of his strangled children in the basement. And now he has to go through these TikTok lawyers who are accusing him of actually being the murderer based on nothing except for vibes. I think that's wrong. I don't have any affinity towards this guy. I don't know him. I'm not saying that he is some virtuous dude. I literally have no clue. I just think it's wrong to accuse people of things without evidence and just based on feelings. But as we know from the past year, that's very lucrative business. It's a very popular business to accuse people of murder or being included in a plot of murder based on just what you know and what you feel. Here's another TikTok user that has become popular over the past few weeks peddling this theory, Sauten.
2: The more I watch this trial, the more I am convinced that Patrick did it. I don't think that he thought Lindsay would be alive for this trial to even happen. I think it would be case closed, suicide murder type situation, and he could go run off with his new family. What are y'all's thoughts?
0: Okay, so what would be the reason for Lindsay saying that she did it and admitting that she did it? You don't think the defense team, who wants her to be let off or at least get her out of prison for the rest of her life, would come up with an alternate theory like that? Like, these people think that they care more about Lindsay Clancy than her lawyers do. And I promise that you don't. If that was a viable theory, her lawyers would be pursuing that. Her lawyers would be at least presenting that to the jury, because that's what their job is, to cast doubts on her culpability. But they have not taken that route. They have not said maybe it wasn't her. They have simply said, yeah, it was her, but this is why she was suffering and it's not really her fault. Okay, this is what they do, and it's not just in this case, but in all of these cases, they will exploit the gaps. They will look at a story and they will say, well, that's weird. That's weird. That's strange. It doesn't seem like I have an answer for that. And they will put all of those pieces together without actually tying them together. They'll just kind of throw them at you, gish gallop, and they will say, look at all of these different things that are happening. Isn't that strange? I don't know. It's just weird. It's just odd. I'm just saying it's odd. And all they've done is plant suspicion. And so the next time you see a video, and the next time you see a video, and the next time you see a video, suddenly you think that you have all of this knowledge of this alternate theory that is really really true. But when it comes down to it, you don't. If someone were to ask you, like, what is the evidence against Patrick Clancy? I guarantee you, you would start to clam up and not know what to say because you've been gish galloped. You've been overwhelmed with seeming facts that are really just vibes. And that's not enough to slander a person. That's not enough to accuse a person. So there's also this, like, let me give you an example of this. They're looking at, like, people have too much time on their hands. They have too much time on their hands. Okay? They just really do. So some of these people are looking at video surveillance footage of Patrick's shoes, which look different in the surveillance footage from CVS just after 5:30 p.m., the day of his kid's death, and from 3V, the restaurant where he picked up takeout, the two places where she told him to go at about 5:54 p.m. The footage was not played to implicate Patrick in the actual trial, but to establish a timeline event. But people are saying that, okay, wait, his shoes look different, and so he must be going home in between CVS and in between 3B. And maybe that is like how he committed these crimes and when he committed the crimes. However, the different appearances of the shoes could potentially be explained by the fact that the footage was taken from two different angles, okay? On two different surveillance systems, accounting for the different resolutions and angles. It is likely that Patrick did not change his shoes. And like, that's not enough. It's just not enough. And even if he did, that alone doesn't prove any guilt. Like, we need something. Like, you need a hobby. Like, I would never wish hard times on this nation, but I look at some of the men and women and their behavior on social media, and I'm like, You need something that is bringing you into the battlefield. Okay, like you men need to go work at steel factories again. Women need to start sewing again. Like we need something that is occupying our time more than things like this, okay? Because this is leading people into a dark place. TikTok users are also taking the DNA analyst testimony out of context by claiming that the exercise bands used to kill the children did not include Lindsay's DNA at all and only had Patrick. So here's what they're saying, SOT 11.
3: Okay, we're going to try this again because I just got a community violation. So I'm getting caught up on my Clancy news, and I just heard that they did not find any of her DNA on the exercise bands that were used.

0: children. But Patrick's, the husband, his DNA was on the band. So you're telling me a woman in psychosis had the wherewithal to clean up all the DNA, but just hers, not the children and not his. That's what you're telling me.
1: Okay. That's not even true. Okay. It was expected that his DNA would also be on the exercise bands. He was the one who removed them from his children's necks after he found them dead. They had also probably been used before. Former Massachusetts State Police forensic scientist Katarina Stashen, I think is how you pronounce her last name, testified that DNA from all five family members was actually found on the set of exercise band, but not on every swab of every portion of the band. So Lindsay's DNA was detected on at least some of the samples. There's a forensic scientist, Amy Santoro, explained in a TikTok video that the fact that the DNA results were a complex mixture from related people with very similar DNA profiles makes the data difficult to interpret. She also added that Patrick's amplified state, where he could have been rushed and sweating as he removed the bands, could have caused him to leave more skin cells behind. So again, all of this is not necessarily an indication that he is guilty. Now, if someone has real evidence, then I think that that should be brought forth. But again, all of these are vibes, okay? Another reason why conspiracy theorists think Patrick Clancy is actually guilty in this case is Lindsay's body temperature, which was 82 degrees when she arrived at the hospital. They argue that her body didn't have enough time to drop to that level. Like, my goodness, y'all. In the 20 to 30 minutes it took for Patrick to return from running a few short errands. And so TikTokers are asking, like, why was she so cold? But it's probably obvious that Lindsay Clancy, she cut her wrists and she cut her neck before jumping out of a second story window, according to the prosecution. These facts are not disputed by Lindsay and her defense. And that when you do that, you can get hypothermia. Like, your body temperature can go down. Dr. James Chow, he's a plastic and reconstructive surgeon with more than 25 years of experience. He told Parade.com that Clancy's hypothermia was medically possible, not only because of heat loss that she would have incurred lying injured on the frozen ground on a January night in Massachusetts, hello, but also because of blood loss, shock, and a spinal cord injury that impairs the body's ability to shiver and constrict blood vessels to maintain its core temperature. I mean, that makes a lot of sense. Again, it's just so strange how they're pulling out these random factoids and they're connecting them to nothing except for their own feelings. You will be overwhelmed by the videos that are defending Lindsay Clancy and going against Patrick Clancy and all of these people who think that they have this very interesting view on things. And they have now raised almost $900,000 on GoFundMe as of Tuesday morning, with a goal of reaching $2 million to support Lindsay, to support her family. The page says that the funds are for her parents. But if you look at the image associated with the page in the comments, you can see that this page is also meant to support Lindsay. Like, obviously, they are portraying Lindsay as the victim here. And she is being protected by all of these women. She is, if you don't know this, paralyzed from the waist down from her apparent attempt to kill herself by throwing herself out of the window. And then you've got all of these women who are standing around supposed to be protecting her and raising $2 million on her behalf. Okay, so it's this AI-generated image that is trying to depict that. Commenters on the page say things like, "We stand with her. We believe her. We will continue to stand by her as the truth comes to light. And please use my donation to better investigate Patrick's role in this tragedy."
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5: X a few days ago. To understand some of the unconditional defense of Lindsey Clancy, because by the way, some of it is unconditional. I saw a TikTok video of a woman rocking her baby and she was saying, "Me too, Lindsey, me too." Yikes. Yikes. Okay. To understand some of the unconditional defense of Lindsey Clancy and the baseless accusations of her husband circulating on feminist TikTok, you have to clue in on to the content that women are consuming on a daily basis. The backdrop of their brains is made up of true crime podcasts, fiction books, TV shows, movies that paint every woman, even murderous ones, as complex heroines who did a horrible thing as her only chance at freedom and empowerment. She's portrayed as at best brave and unhindered, and at worst layered and misunderstood. This dynamic has completely warped the lib female consciousness and conscience. They cannot imagine a world in which a woman, especially a struggling one, just did an evil thing and should be held accountable for it. For the past 20 or so years, pop culture has contributed to this idea that women are always victims in one way or another, no matter how evil their actions might be. Like, I think of a few things. I think of a few songs, movies, TV shows, and books in popular culture. There's this song by Taylor Swift in 2020 called "Nobody, No Crime." It's a dark song, and Taylor sings about a friend named Esty, whose husband has a mistress. And after Esty disappears and the husband marries the mistress, the singer talks about how she kills the husband. So the lyrics say, "Good thing my daddy made me get a boating license when I was 15, and I've cleaned enough houses to know how to cover up a scene. Good thing Esty's sister gonna swear she was with me. Good thing his mistress took out a big life insurance policy. No body, no crime. I wasn't letting up until the day that he died. Okay. Anyone remember the song from the 90s, Earl Had to Die? Now, unfortunately, I know all of the lyrics from this song because there were a lot of country songs that I probably sang on my way to kindergarten that I had no idea what they meant, but I could repeat verbatim the lyrics from you, like Whose Bed Have Your Boots Been Under? I got in trouble for singing that at kindergarten. Had no idea what that meant. And this is also one of those songs. And it wasn't until later in life that I'm like, oh, they're talking about murdering someone. The Dixie Chicks, Earl Had to Die. Now, I don't have to read you all of the lyrics, but basically it's a song about this guy named Earl, who was a horrible guy. Okay. It was a husband who was abusing, was abusing the other woman, Wanda. And so Marianne, her friend, and Wanda, they got together to kill Earl, to poison him. Earl had to die. Okay. You probably remember that. Now, that's not to say that Earl shouldn't have been severely punished and shouldn't have gone to jail for the rest of his life and wasn't an awful person, or that we don't want Wanda to have protection from Earl. But this is another one of those ideas that if a woman commits a horrible crime, it was probably because she was being abused or oppressed in some way. All of these kind of shape our conscience and our consciousness. Remember the TV series, which I watched at the time, probably didn't think that much of it. Starting in 2017, the series Big Little Lies. It ran for two seasons. To be honest, it wasn't very good. It was one of those like very first shows that was so much of like the slop of nothing happens. One thing almost happens at the end, and then you have to watch the next episode. It was a star-studded cast with Laura Dern, Reese Witherspoon, Nicole Kidman. It's a murder mystery, and it's set in a wealthy coastal town. And we know from the start that Perry Wright, this character, is dead, but we don't know how he died. It's gradually revealed that Perry was abusive to his wife, Celeste, and had also previously raped another character. And so in the climax of the movie, Bonnie, another character, pushes him down a flight of stairs during a confrontation. The group of women then cover up the truth and claim that he simply fell. Okay, so again, horrible person, horrible crimes committed. We don't like him. We think he's terrible. That's all true. But this plays into the idea that if a woman commits a terrible crime, it must be for good reason, because that's the only reason a woman would ever do something that awful. If we look at books, and you know, my team, they included this one, and I was like, oh, I didn't think about this as being an example, and it's Where the Crawdads Sing. It's the 2018 novel by Delia Owens. I really enjoyed this book. Some of you out there I've talked to, you didn't like Where the Crawdads Sing because you thought it was too depressing. I love depressing books, okay? That's one thing about me. I want to sob and cry at the end of the book, and I did sob and cry at the end of the book. But this is also one of those examples. She's suspected in the death of a local man by her neighbors because she's seen as strange. She's tried, found not guilty, but at the end of the book, it's revealed that she did actually kill him when he tried to rape her. Now, I don't think it's wrong for him, for her to have killed someone who was trying to rape her. That is self-defense, if that is what is happening. But again, contributes to the idea that the only reason a woman would do anything is if something is happening to her. The Housemaid series by Freida McFadden, have not read the series. It's a collection of psychological thrillers about a young woman hired as a live-in housemaid by wealthy households with dark secrets. In this first book, she kills the husband who tried to rape her. Again, contributing to this idea that women only do things when they're pushed to the edge or it can't actually fully be her fault. And then we have the category of films and cultural examples of women not being able to be portrayed unconditionally as villains, but really as complicated and nuanced and even justified in their terrible actions. I think about Elsa from Frozen. She's the complex protagonist. She shuts out her own sister throughout her childhood. And then when she grows older, she freezes her kingdom because of her anger. She sings Let It Go, and she says, no right, no wrong, no rules for me, I'm free. Now, we do see that she suffers the consequences of her isolation and of her selfishness, and ultimately she has to be selfless in order for her to overcome some of those things and the consequences of her actions. So I'm not saying Frozen is all a bad lesson, but this is an example. There was actually no real villain in Frozen. It wasn't really Elsa. It was this complicated female figure whose past trauma kind of justified her selfishness and how rude and mean she was to her sister Anna. Also, there's another Disney movie. They're trying to do this. There's all kinds of Disney movies that are trying to retell the story from the villain's perspective. And one of them is a new movie that's going to come out called Stepsisters. And it's going to be a live action spinoff of Cinderella, and it's an early development. And it features the protagonist, two wicked stepsisters. Now, this rendering of the story is going to be from their perspective. And what is it going to portray? That they're really just misunderstood. That they weren't actually just rude. They weren't actually just mean. They weren't actually just covetous and jealous. That really they had their own issues and we should be more understanding. Disney does this over and over again, telling the story from the villain's perspective. It's supposed to blur the lines of virtue and vice. It's supposed to blur the lines of good and evil. I think it perpetuates this idea because so far I've only really seen it from the female perspective, the female villain's perspective, that a woman only acts in a way that is wrong when there is some circumstance that is causing her to act that way. It's also just what progressives get wrong all the time about human nature. When they see nature versus nurture, they think everything is nurture. They don't believe in a sin nature. They don't believe that there is an objective right and wrong. So that worldview really comes out in all of the art that they create, but it also affects our minds and how we see real life situations. There are all kinds of true crime podcasts. There's Crime Junkie, there's Morbid, there's Lady Killers, and this one specifically goes through women who have killed, but it then unpacks how society and abuse and circumstances really pushed them to kill. There's also a female criminals podcast that covers similar cases with more of a focus on psychology and motive. 5 of the top 10 podcasts on Apple Podcasts are true crime. And so this just goes to show this is a very popular category. This is also convinced a bunch of women that they know more than they do, okay? And that they are more sophisticated and smarter than they actually are when it comes to sleuthing. Now, I'm not saying that all women who follow true crime are actually dumb or that they don't know anything or that they're never asking good questions, but I think that these kinds of podcasts fill us with the kind of confidence that we shouldn't have. And there are some people that I do just want to ask, like, okay, let me give you an example. Like, I'm bad at math, okay? Like, I'm not good at math. And if there were a podcast out there that was saying that 2 + 2 = 5, and they were giving what seemed like a very convincing argument for that, and it sounded good to me, and it made sense to me, and they totally convinced me that 2 + 2 = 5, but my friend, who was always really good at math, is like, hey, I don't think so. Like, that's not right. And here's why what he's saying is wrong. It would be really dumb of me to think about my brain and look back on my life and insist that I'm right. I think some people who think that they know better than the defense team and think that they know better than all of these people who are actual experts should think back in their life and be like, have I traditionally been someone who people say is smart? Like, have I been someone who figures things out easily and is like really, really adept at these kinds of investigations? And if the answer is no, then you're probably just wrong here. Like, you're probably just going off vibes. Like, I think we need to have a better self-assessment of like what our skills actually are and leave some things, not everything, but some things up to the experts, because you could be ruining someone's life by your vibes and by publicizing your vibes, right? And this is all kind of the secular mindset of right versus wrong and male versus female too.
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5: Remember that scripture reminds us not to call conspiracy everything that the world calls conspiracy. Isaiah 5:20 reminds us, woe to those who call evil good and good evil, who put darkness for light and light for darkness, who put bitter for sweet and sweet for bitter. Proverbs 11:1, a false balance is an abomination to the Lord, but a just weight is his delight. God cares a lot about justice. He cares a lot about truth. And that's why in the Old Testament, as he is giving his law to ancient Israel, he says that you shall speak the truth about your neighbor, and that justice is impartial, that it's truthful, that it's direct, that it's proportional, that it is not based on hearsay, and that you can be charged by the presence of two or three eyewitnesses. Like, the Old Testament law giving gives us a precedent for giving rights to both the accused and the accuser. And in the court of social media, you don't have those rights. As the accused, you have no rights. You don't even have the right to a defense because you don't have an attorney that's pleading for you and arguing on your case. You are totally at the whims of the mob. And that's wrong. And Christians shouldn't contribute to that. You shouldn't contribute to that if someone is presenting something to you without evidence. It's not to say that people can't actually bring, like we did this on Monday, bring real evidence and real testimony forward and shine light and blow the whistle on evil things that are happening, but you've got to have a good case for it, right? Proverbs 24:23. These also are sayings of the wise. Partiality in judging is not good. Okay? So showing partiality to one side or the other, one gender or the other, based on what feels right to you, not good. Leviticus 19:15, you shall do no injustice in court. You shall not be partial to the poor nor defer to the great. People forget about that. But in righteousness or in truth, you shall judge your neighbor. James 2:1, my brothers, show no partiality as you hold the faith in our Lord Jesus Christ, the Lord of glory. Be careful what you consume. Be careful what you repost. Be careful what you perpetuate. Check our mind, and we need to make sure that we are being renewed in the spirit of our mind. We need to make sure that the assumptions that we have, the conclusions that we come to, are affected by the truth, the reality that is really there, that is observable, but also the truth that we read in scripture. And that if we don't know, it's okay to just opt out of a conversation and say, I don't have, this is okay. I don't have the capacity to be following the Lindsay Clancy story right now. I don't have the capacity to dig into and research what is actually true and what actually happened. So I'm not going to watch all the TikTok conspiracies about that. That would be the responsible thing to do. Okay, the responsible thing to do isn't to say, well, I don't have time to do it, so I am going to delegate my critical thinking to TikTokers. That's probably the worst thing you can do. And by the way, you shouldn't delegate your critical thinking to me either. I hope to actually equip you to critically think and help you ask the right questions, but you shouldn't let me do your thinking for you. You should be thinking because God gave you a brain. And if you find yourself in a position of like, okay, I think that I'm allowing other people to think and speak for me, then maybe it's time to just opt out of the commentator space altogether. I'm saying that as a podcaster. Only listen to the podcasts that are actually helping you get more deeply into God's word and ask the right questions and to seek the truth better, not the ones that are attempting you to shut your brain off. All right. I know that was a lot. That's all we got time for today. We will be back here on Friday.

0: Welcome back to a brand new episode of The Liz Wheeler Show. Do we have an extraordinary guest for you today? The richest man in the history of the world considers this man to be the most interesting man in the world. Elon Musk, I think it is fair to say, is obsessed with him. Elon has posted about him on X at least 25 different times this year. Why? Because this man proposes a theory about why Western civilization is in decline, which it obviously is. We're living it. Particularly why American civilization is seemingly on an expedited path to destruction. And I promise you, this conversation that we are about to have is not quite as heavy as that sentence. He also, by the way, this man has the coolest job title in the world. I imagine that helps explain why Elon Musk is so enamored. It is Gad Saad, professor, evolutionary behavioral scientist. He's the author of Suicidal Empathy, Dying to Be Kind. And this is the absolute coolest job title I have ever heard. He is a distinguished visiting professor at the Declaration of Independence Center for the Study of American Freedom at Old Miss. All right, Gad, let's start right there. Why do you believe, and I mean this, I'm not even trying to be tongue in cheek here. Why is Elon Musk obsessed with your work?
1: Well, I think there are several reasons. It's always hard to answer about yourself. I think number one, he likes my ideas. Number two, I think we both share a honey badger mindset. He goes about his business without any concern about what people may or may not say about him. He sees a vision, he goes after it. I'm made in a similar vein. That's the way my whole career has been. I don't care what people say. I'm going to pursue truth as I see fit. And probably also, as he's told me both privately and he's mentioned publicly, I do have a rather charismatic personality, and I happen to be easy on the eyes. So there you go.
0: And you, I said this before, you have the coolest job title I think that I've ever heard. So that has to play into it. I actually don't mean that tongue in cheek. Your ideas are very interesting. I don't want to put words in Elon Musk's mouth, but I presume that they also personally resonated. Your work, your book personally resonated with him, given how open he's been about his eldest son being captured by the transgender ideology, now identifies as, you know, a woman with a female name. Though, of course, we know that's a biological impossibility. But you have a cultural theory that I'd like you to explain to us. It's pretty obvious to those of us who are in politics and just living in the United States that we are suffering a crisis in the West, the decline of our country. It's kind of hard to believe. At the same time, we see this moral decay happening in our country. Everyone wants to know why, in order to be able to stop it. I think Elon was very captured by your argument about how this decline became so precipitous. It happened so quickly in the last couple of decades. So can you explain that theory, and again, how it most likely personally resonated with Elon?
1: Right. I mean, the way it resonated with Elon on a personal level, as you mentioned, of course, he saw what happens when woke ideas, you know, enter your home, as per the trans issue of his child. But I think it resonates with him because he is someone who is very concerned about humanity, about the trajectory of civilization. And to the extent that here I am presenting a very cogent, coherent theory that might explain why the West is in such precipitous decline, then of course it's going to resonate with him. Let me give you the quick explanation of the theory. So my current book is titled Suicidal Empathy. One of my previous books was titled The Parasitic Mind. And these two books are really the 1-2 punch to explain what has happened to the West. In order for me to be able to hijack your capacity to reason, I need to do two things. I need to parasitize your cognitive system, your thought processes, but I also need to parasitize your affective systems, your emotions. The parasitic mind deals with what happens to people when they are captured by these parasitic ideas that cause them to not be able to think anymore. Suicidal empathy completes that story by then demonstrating what happens when our emotions are hijacked. Put those two together and we're jumping off the abyss of infinite lunacy.
0: Yeah, which is, I think, what we're experiencing right now. So how does this happen, though? I mean, I think we can see the intellectual capture aspect that happens largely through the school systems. Hollywood, social media plays an aspect. But I think largely the school systems indoctrinate young people in, you know, just wrong think or thinking wrongly. But how does the emotional capture happen to the extent that we see where literal right and wrong have become inverse in the minds of a very large minority, if not almost half of our country?
1: Right. So let me give you a concrete example, and then you could apply it for all kinds of other situations.
0: Okay.
1: One of the parasitic ideas that I talk about in the parasitic mind is cultural relativism. And the reason why it's a parasitic idea is because it renders us impotent to make value judgments about other cultures. Because cultural relativism says, who are you to judge the religious or cultural practices of another society? That's a form of cultural imperialism. So if another society chooses to cut off the clitorises of five-year-old girls, shut up, racist. If another society wants to engage in honor killings, shut up, racist. If another society wants to have child brides who are 9 years old, shut up, racist. Well, if I internalize that parasitic idea, then it renders me impotent. If I am to make judgments about immigration policies, then it seems like it is mean-spirited and lacking in empathy for me to say that I would prefer to have Danish people coming to the United States more so than people from Waziristan, because, you know, all immigrants are equally lovely and equally likely to assimilate. So the parasitic idea is the one that then led me to swim in the infinity pool of suicidal empathy.
0: So it's not necessarily separate indoctrination. It's not like indoctrination on the intellectual ideas and then a capture of the emotions. One just follows the other.
1: Exactly right. Right. So, for example, transgender activism first begins as a parasitic idea stemming, frankly, from postmodernism, which says that there are absolutely no objective truths. Every single phenomenon is shackled by relativism. And therefore, there is no absolute truth to biological sex. So if biological sex is up for debate and up for grabs, well, then that makes it easy for me to become suicidally empathetic when 6'4" Bubba with a 9-inch penis, who yesterday used to play for the University of Alabama, decides that he's called Linda today. It's perfectly kind and empathetic for her to share the showers with my teenage daughter. One leads to the other.
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0: What caused the delay, though? So if one naturally follows the other, and I take that point. I mean, I can see what you're explaining. How come we didn't see this suicidal empathy until, like, I don't know, the last decade? We saw like efforts at cultural relativism, you know, calling someone a racist if they notice that, you know, that Muslims have child brides, you know, or that we don't want third world cultures imported here. We've seen that for a long time. We've seen that my entire lifetime. How come there's been this? And it actually seems like it happened during the Trump years. It started during the first Trump administration. That's at least my observation. You can correct me if my timeline is inaccurate. But how come the empathy thing has only, like, blossomed, if you will, recently?
1: Right. So if you go to see your physician and he or she says, it looks like your blood sugars are very elevated and I'm going to officially designate you as having diabetes, the next day when you wake up, you don't say, well, diabetes doesn't exist because I still have my vision, and diabetes doesn't exist because I still have all of my extremities. It, you know, they didn't amputate them. There is a trajectory that is temporally specified, time dependent, by which I know that even though I was diagnosed with diabetes at time zero, it's going to take X number of years before it happens. Mm. Now, let's apply it to what you just asked. Each of the parasitic ideas that I covered in The Parasitic Mind took between 50 to 100 years, depending on the parasitic idea, to flourish. So, for example, cultural relativism was originally developed close to 100 years ago by a cultural anthropologist by the name of Franz Boas. Postmodernism is a parasitic idea that developed really in the 50s and 60s with a bunch of French philosophers, Jacques Derrida, Jacques Lacan, Michel Foucault. So depending on which parasitic idea we're talking about, we could timestamp it with a plus or minus 50 years. Now, it's the cocktail of all of these ideas that then leads to the tipping point, to go back to the diabetes example, where we then have to amputate your legs. It doesn't happen at time t equals zero. Same thing happened here. These ideas have to flourish, become internalized, become our journalists, our filmmakers, our prime ministers called Justin Trudeau. And then eventually, you wake up one day and you say, oh my God, what's happened to our empathy module? It's become completely pathological and dysregulated.
0: Yeah, it almost reminds me, you use the diabetes analogy, it almost reminds me of a sleeper cell, like an ideological sleeper cell, like it's just dormant until suddenly activated. Going back to, like, who created this ideology or the strategy to subvert the West, were they aware at the time that it would be a 1-2 punch, that it would be these parasitic ideas capturing the mind and then the feelings would be captured down the line and they just have to, like, bide their time and be patient? Was this part of the plan?
1: No.
0: Or is this just happenstance?
1: No. So each of those parasitic ideas started from a noble reflex, right? So for example, equity feminism says, hey, men and women should be treated equally under the law, and there should be no institutional barriers that go against that principle. Well, based on that principle, or that definition, you and I would raise our hands and say, yeah, okay, sign me up. I'm an equity feminist. But then radical feminists come along and say, well, wait a minute, that's not enough. In order for us to accelerate the squashing of the sexist, misogynistic patriarchy, let's promulgate the idea that men and women are indistinguishable biologically, and any sex difference must be due to social construction, which is another parasitic idea. So in the pursuit of what started off as a noble goal, we want men and women to be equal under the law. If we decide in the pursuit of that goal to murder and rape truth, so be it. It's a price worth paying for it.
0: I see why Elon Musk likes you. I like how you phrase things. I find this to be very interesting, because in almost every political policy that's like one of the hot button topics right now, you can see this framework that you're presenting exist. I mean, certainly in immigration, which we talked about, but also the transgender ideology, obviously, but also crime. Think about like the our criminal justice system, this like over incarceration problem, or, you know, what we saw this, you know, a month or so ago with the Carmelo Anthony murdering Austin Metcalf. I mean, this literally applies, that this like, I mean, maybe it is empathy, this misplay. What did you call it? I wrote this down because I liked this phrase. The maladaptively irrational altruism. That is I could say that phrase five times. Maladaptively irrational altruism. It describes it so perfectly and in such a nerdy way that you have this like feeling of sympathy for this terrible person who committed this terrible crime.
1: So let me give you the sort of drill down on that particular
0: idea. Yeah, please do.
1: So imagine if I come with the following mindset. If I am a black person born into the terrible history of slavery of the United States and its white supremacist society, and every day endless black men are being stopped by the cops, and there's a daily genocide of trans people and black people, well, then I'm already existentially punished by virtue of my having been born in such a dreadful society. So does it make sense for you, if you're a good and kind person, to now double punish me because you're going to allow me to have, what's that word called? Oh, personal agency. Certainly you don't expect this noble felon of color who's only committed 193 previous, acts of criminality. Why don't we give him a second chance? And by second chance, I mean ergo 195th chance. If you're a good person, and if you're a good white person, then surely you should tap into that empathy. And it serves nobody any purpose for that noble felon of color, which, by the way, I call blank slate felon. The reason why I call it blank slate is it comes from the idea, this is called tabula rasa in Latin. We're all born with empty minds, and it is only socialization that causes us to become X or Y in our life trajectory. So you literally remove any personal agency of that felon. So it would be terribly cruel of you to then expect him to pay for his deeds.
0: I feel like what you just described wasn't hypothetical. That was Irina Zarutska.
1: Exactly.
0: What we were told, that this psychotic man who had been arrested, I forget the exact number of times, but dozens of times, convicted, stabbed her to death, that we should be sympathetic towards that heinous criminal and not this poor woman who was riding home from work on the subway here. Okay, you are leaving Canada for the United States again, going to Old Miss with the coolest job title ever. I think that anyone in their right mind would accept a job title like that. But you talk about this suicidal empathy actually being existing, or this framework of suicidal empathy existing in taxes, particularly impacting you as you try to leave Canada. Can you walk us through that? Because I saw your post on X about it. I thought it was super interesting.
1: Right. So this is actually, I mean, the departure tax that you're referring to is actually something that happened after I wrote Suicidal Empathy. But I have a whole chapter in Suicidal Empathy, chapter 7, titled, as only God could title these things, "Govern Me Harder, Daddy." and there, basically, it's the intrusion of the government under a misguided appeal to empathy, one of which is through parasitic taxation, right? It's unfair, according to, you know, the folks in Canada, that there are such vast income inequalities in the world. Why should Gad Saad, through the writing of his best-selling books, ultimately make a lot more money than some other guy who's been now five generations in welfare. That is existentially unfair. So my overlord of empathy will come in because he's kind and recognizes that there are these inequities. He is going to take all of Gatsad's money, give it to Zhang-Gi, and therefore create an equal society where we can all be equally miserable. That is kind and empathetic. Now imagine, don't get me started on Elon Musk. Why does he have so much money when other people, as Elizabeth Warren explained to us, don't have enough food for food stamps? Just tax all his money away, and then everybody could have enough food on the table. Now, that reflex really is applicable when you're 5 years old, right? When I have a toy that I prefer in kindergarten and I don't want to give it away, what do they teach me? Sharing is caring. But then I grow out of my infantile psychology and I recognize that life involves human beings who are hierarchical. Some of us are taller, shorter, fatter, thinner, harder working, less harder working. Therefore, to impose a socio-political economic system called socialism, communism, on a species that is hierarchical will always fail. But don't worry, AOC and Bernie Sanders will make sure that when they implement it, it will be the right manifestation of socialism and we'll all live happily ever after.
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0: From a good place. I'm not sure communism can be introduced from a good place, but I understand the point that you were making. Who was it that identified that the word empathy should be used as the political weapon to try to advance the parasitic mind ideas, the intellectual portion, to the emotional portion. Because that's not a coincidence that we hear arguments about empathy, or you don't be kind, or this or that. Like, it's not a coincidence that this is the collective narrative of the left right now.
1: Right. Well, it's very interesting that you said communism could not be linked to empathy, because very early in chapter 7 in Govern Me Harder, Daddy, I mentioned how both Stalin and FDR, although they're at different ends of the sort of socioeconomic political pole, both used a appeal of mass empathy to justify their programs, right? I mean, dictators and other ideologues don't say, I'm coming in to do X, Y, Z because I'm non-empathetic, because I'm cruel, and I really want to hurt you. There's always an appeal. I need to curtail your freedom of speech because otherwise it would be hurtful.
0: But do you think they actually believe that, or is that just their tool of manipulation to make you believe it?
1: It's a bit of both. I mean, the true ideologues don't believe it, but they use it.
0: Like Karl Marx.
1: Exactly. They're using it in a manipulative Machiavellian way. But many of the populace are fully bathing in suicidal empathy. I'll give you a great example.
0: Okay.
1: I had some knee issues. I used to be a former soccer player and, you know, the knees were acting up. I went to see a physiotherapist. Very nice, kind, suicidally empathetic, liberal, progressive Canadian woman. She said, oh, what's the latest book you're working on, Dad? This was before the book came out. I said, oh, my book should be out in May. Well, what's it about? I said, oh, it's titled Suicidal Empathy. She goes, oh, tell me what that is all about. So I then told her, and she goes, well, what would be an example of that? I said, well, let's say open border policies that Canada institutes. So she was completely taken aback. She couldn't understand that someone could be so cold-hearted and callous. She goes, but don't you think someone coming from Guatemala deserves to have the same rights that were given to you? So it literally is an infantile understanding of empathy. Empathy is a fixed resource, right? There are trade-offs to any currency. I can't met out empathy to every single human being on earth. That's why if a truck is barreling down on either my biological children or random children, I'm much more likely to jump in front of the truck to save my biological children, as you are, Liz. That's not because you're a mean, callous, Hitlerian creature. It's because evolution has endowed us with the capacity to discriminate in evolutionarily rational ways.
0: Are you a religious person, if you don't mind my asking?
1: That's a great question. I don't mind you asking. I'm not religious in that I care to light. I'm Jewish. I have to light the Shabbat candles at 4:21 because it is inscribed. So, but if I do it at 4:22. Then the God, the Lord of the universe, is going to be very upset at me. I'm not religious in the sense that if I have shrimp soup at the Chinese restaurant, God is going to be really upset because shrimp is not a kosher food. But am I wedded to my Jewish identity? I mean, I have to live with constant death threats because I am wedded to my Jewish. So I'm very much wedded to my Jewish heritage. Some of the practice I could do without.
0: The reason that I ask you, and I know it's a personal question, but the reason that I ask you this is when I am looking at the problem that you describe, one of the core parts that allows people to be so vulnerable to essentially redefining empathy or redefining right and wrong is not having a concrete definition of right and wrong, basically not acknowledging objective truth. And I'm a practicing Catholic. So, I mean, everyone on my show knows this. So I believe that the author of the universe has defined objective truth. That's not for us to, you know, vote on a referendum of what is good and bad. What is moral and what is immoral has been defined for us. We can choose to acknowledge that or not acknowledge that. So I guess my question is, how do we reverse this redefinition, this warping of morality and the definition of right and wrong if we don't root our definition of truth in God?
1: Yes, great question. And forgive me if my answer is going to slightly ruffle your religiosity.
0: No, please do. I want to hear.
1: If the means by which you feel comfortable abiding, sorry, I'm going to get professorial on you, to deontological principles. Let me explain what that is.
0: Okay.
1: In ethics, there are two systems of ethics, deontological ethics and consequentialist ethics. Deontological ethics are absolute statements, to your point. It is never okay to lie is a deontological statement. If I say it is okay to lie to spare someone's feelings, that's a consequentialist statement. Mm-hmm. For many, many things, we're all consequentialists, and that makes perfect sense. There's no problem with that. But there are certain foundational principles on which certainly the West and certainly America has been founded that have to be deontological by definition. So
0: yeah.
1: Freedom of speech, deontological. Freedom of inquiry, deontological. Presumption of innocence, deontological. Now, there isn't only one way through the road of religion by which I can justify these deontological rules. There are a whole range of moral, philosophical, ethical, and scientific precepts that I can draw upon to justify why that deontological rule should apply without referring to a guy in the sky. Now, that's not to denigrate religion, by the way, because as an evolutionary psychologist, I recognize that the default impulse of human beings is to be religious. But as a man of science, I could just as easily justify those absolute Kantian imperatives without referring to God, because it then becomes very, very dangerous for you to use that invocation to God, because the guys who flew those planes on 9/11 did not think that they were immoral and evil. They referred to their God to justify why it was perfectly moral for them to do what they do. So I remove that possibility and argue from first scientific principles. It might lead me to the exact same conclusion as you. I just don't use the religious route.
0: But doesn't that leave us vulnerable to consensus, or the fallacy of consensus, if we don't, let's use a concrete example here, transgenderism, right? The idea that a man is a man and can't transition to a woman. You can make a secular argument, or you can take the pro-life argument too. This applies. There was a time that the pro-life movement didn't want to use the religious argument against abortion. They just wanted to say this is anti-human rights. This is, you know, unscientific. This is brutal. This is unconstitutional. But let's not have any morals. Let's not make a moral judgment here. But doesn't that leave us vulnerable if we don't have our truth rooted in what I would call the capital T truth, you know, natural law, which is God's law? Doesn't that leave us vulnerable to a consensus of people who might be, and you're a scientist, I'm sure you've seen this in science. We obviously all saw it during COVID, where these people aren't always wedded to the science when they have an ideological agenda that is a higher priority for them. They are willing to redefine things that could then have a downstream effect impacting these truths or these morals.
1: So, couple of points here, and I hope we'll still be friends after I push back a bit on your points. Number one, scientists are fallible human beings, and right. I don't mean it in a religious sense. Therefore, they are just as likely, if not more than likely, since they are the originators of many of these parasitic ideas, to engage in distorted thinking. So the fact that I put on a lab coat and say I'm a scientist doesn't mean that I can't be an abject moron. So that's number one. But number two,
0: Fauci taught us that.
1: Thank you. Exactly. The Fauci effect. But number two, depending on how you want to define it, Homo sapiens have existed for several hundred thousand years. Okay, so remember that number. Monotheistic religions, the first one is Judaism, predating any other one by several thousand years. If we go with Catholicism, it's about 2,000 years old. Therefore, there has been 99.9% of the existence of Homo sapiens that predates any monotheistic religion. And yet, you ready for this, Liz? The 117 billion people that have existed on Earth, that's an actual real estimate, seem to have been able to navigate the very difficult conundrum

0: brain, even maybe my brain was created by God, but it diminishes my brain to argue that the only way that I could navigate through this conundrum is because God explained to me what male or female is.
1: Well, first of all, we will always be friends because you just identified the Catholic Church's existence as being 2,000 years, which means it's the church Christ established. 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
1: And I ask you these questions because I'm fascinated by this. Sometimes it seems conflict between science and religion. I think it's a hybrid. I don't see the conflict. I think actually science explains, you know, how God created the earth, and everything around us and how it works. And it displays God. Again, that's my religious belief here. But do you believe as a scientist in you can call it natural law.

0: law, which is, how would I describe natural law? Our ability, without being taught, without God explaining to us, our ability to perceive the supernatural in the natural. And so these people that you're describing before, you know, religion took over, and again, that's a theory by a scientist I want to acknowledge, but do you believe that natural law or your conscience, you know, Christians would call that the Holy Spirit, informs our ability to see something that's an absolute truth, like a boy is a boy, beyond just observing, you know, the physical characteristics?
1: No, that ability to make that judgment is not rooted in the least bit in any religiosity. It literally, there are thousands, millions of sexually reproducing species beyond human beings. Every single one of them, crabs are sexually selected species, and they exactly know how to adjudicate who is male and who is female. Now, of course, you might come along and say, well, it is exactly God who taught the female crab how to pick the male crab that has the biggest claw. Whereas I would say, here is the evolutionary reason why it makes evolutionary sense for the females to have evolved that preference. So again, there is no amount of evidence that I could ever offer someone who wants to explain the world through the eyes of religion how that is an unfalsifiable position. But that's notwithstanding, I really do understand the incredible functional value that religion brings to us. We are a species that unfortunately recognizes that we have a death sentence. We know that the party's going to end. We don't have a pill that we can take that it can ensure our immortality. But there is a pill that I can take to ensure my immortality. It's called believe in whichever religious narrative grants me that immortality. Voila, the death problem has been solved.
0: I mean, obviously, as a Christian, I would probably not phrase it in exactly that way, although I find this conversation to be fascinating. The reason, as I said, that I brought this up is because I sit here. I mean, we all sit here day in and day out, and we've diagnosed the problems the same. We see the decline of the West. We see the depravity of morality. And we all wonder how to fix this, how to save our country. And again, my question is, what do you propose? I propose more of an Edmund Burkean ordered society, ordered liberty, acknowledgement that our rights come from God, and that's why the government can't override them. Again, that is informed by my worldview, and I'm fine with that. I'm proud of that. But what do you propose as the solution if we don't have this grounding of the definition of truth in something that simply cannot be negotiated by humans? I mean, we're all, you know, that scientists are infallible. We're all infallible. We're all vulnerable to, you know, suicidal empathy or groupthink or whatever. Mob rule is what the founders were worried about. Right. How do you propose that we protect against that sort of thing if we don't have something that simply cannot be changed?
1: Right. So, it depends on which manifestation of suicidal empathy we're speaking of, but let's take the one that will usher the quickest end to our civilization. That is open border immigration policy.
0: Yeah. Well, agreed.
1: Exactly. So now we can say, now here's the problem. I'm going to give you the good news. I'm going to give you the bad news. The good news is that there is a set of autocorrective procedures that we can implement to resolve the problem. So that's the good news, because you could be diagnosed with a fatal illness where your physician says, I'm sorry, there are no interventions. You're going to die in 4 weeks. Well, we're not there. There are policies that we could implement. Here's the bad news now, Liz. I see zero evidence that the West has the testicular fortitude to implement 1 millimeter of the necessary autocorrective procedures. Now, the United States is in a better position than the rest of the West because of its own unique history. You are protected more than other Western countries. You have the First Amendment. You have the Second Amendment. That already goes a long way towards providing you a bit of an inoculation against the suicidal empathy. But the United States is currently at stage 2 suicidal empathy. Canada is past stage 4. We're at the newfound stage 5 suicidal empathy. So there are ways that we can easily redress this problem to solve the problem by next Tuesday. I worry that the West will never come around to doing so. If anything, I'm seeing certainly in Canada and in Britain and so on, a doubling and tripling down of the suicidally empathetic policies.
0: Yeah, I think the Muslim rape gang report evidence, chilling evidence of that. Listen, this conversation was fascinating. I so appreciate you,
1: thank you
0: being willing to have this discussion, guys. I highly recommend that you get Gad Saad's book, Suicidal Empathy, Dying to Be Kind, and give it. Oh, you know what? I know you have to go. I have to ask you one more question. I meant to ask you this earlier and I got sidetracked. Is there a reason, or what is the reason that you, because I'm sure you've thought this through, what is the reason why women are more susceptible to suicidal empathy than men?
1: Right. So in well-regulated empathy, not suicidal empathy, women score higher than men on average. And the reason, there are several reasons, one of which is that when it comes to parenting, there is no such thing as maternity uncertainty. There is such a thing as paternity uncertainty. So we should expect that even though we are a biparental species, women are always going to be more vested in their children because they know that they're there. It's theirs. And therefore, there are all sorts of very cool scientific reasons why women would have evolved to be more empathetic. And so that then it doesn't become difficult to understand that if women, even within the well-modulated zones, are more empathetic, then the gaming of their empathy module is more likely to occur in the form of suicidal empathy.
0: That makes sense to me. And it also makes sense why the men who fall for suicidal empathy are a little bit more on the effeminate side.
1: Exactly. As I call them, forgive the term, they're sneaky f***s. But anyways, we can talk about that next time.
0: We're going to have to bleep that out. All right, guys, go read his book. And the reason I even brought up the women thing is I was going to say, give it to the ladies in your life, because women are vastly more likely to fall. We can see this. Look at how leftist women are, especially young women in our society. They're vastly more likely to fall for this. And we need a course correction. Gad Saad, thank you for being on the show. I really appreciate it.
1: Thank you so much for a great conversation. Cheers.
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0: Again, I highly recommend you get his book. That really was one of my favorite type of conversations to do on this show. Sometimes conversations, let me put it this way. If you invite a politician on your podcast, they come with this preconceived set of talking points. It's not really a discussion. It's almost like, I don't want to call them fake questions, but if you have a politician on your show, they want to know exactly what you're going to ask beforehand, which I don't always tell them that because I don't like that. But you know what they're going to say in response. You very rarely get the opportunity to actually fish for or squeeze out of a politician new information. Certainly nothing where they're like thinking on their feet, right? It's not a conversation where it's like, I see your point. Let me raise this. Let's discuss it. It lacks presence is what I mean to say. It is kind of a fake conversation oftentimes. All that being said, this is my favorite type of conversation because none of that was pre-planned. My question that I asked him about religion was literally just the thought that I had when he's talking about how to reorient our society towards a uniform acknowledgement of morals. I obviously am a religious person. I'm a practicing Christian, a practicing Catholic. I do fail to see how we accomplish that effectively in our country without having that grounding of us as human beings. I'm not even talking about us as like political entities, but us as human beings simply not having any authority to redefine words. It's like the marriage argument, right? One of the arguments against gay marriage is that you can't have a Supreme Court. You can't have 9 justices simply tell you that something that God ordained is something different. They don't have the authority to do that. It's the same thing. The argument that as Catholics, we often explain to evangelicals and Protestants is, you know, the Pope, if he says something that sounds liberal, sure, that's super annoying. And you could even argue that it can lead the faithful astray. And it's discouraging if you're a Catholic, you know, not to have a wise shepherd in that position. But at the same time, the Pope has simply no authority. He's not able to redefine Catholic doctrine because God defined that doctrine. And so all this, again, to say, I fail to see how in our country we can undertake this endeavor of simply trying to convince half of our country, take the transgender issue, for example, half of our country, maybe it's not half who believe in the transgender issue, but they voted for Kamala Harris. Almost half of our country who buys into mass immigration is kind and compassionate and simply take practical secular arguments about why this serves you better to curtail mass immigration. That seems like an impossible undertaking. The only way that I see, and obviously Gadsad doesn't agree totally with me on this, but the only way that I see that happening is if we have some sort of, in a sense, spiritual revival where we, again, and this happened at the beginning of our country, this is not something new that I'm proposing, it's not theocracy by any stretch, but that we have this acknowledgement, even if you are not going to church, even if you don't share the exact religious tenets that I do, our founders didn't all share religious views, but they acknowledged that our rights came from God, that they were not given to us on loan from the government, and therefore government had simply no authority to violate these rights that were endowed by our creator. They were inalienable. And I fail to see how we course correct without a similar restoration of this acknowledgement of what is right and what is wrong. Because sure, I understand the argument that like, oh, anybody with a pair of eyes can see that a man's biology is evident in his body and a female biology is evident in her body. But I don't think that you can simply allow morals to compete in the public square when it's something like abortion, or something like chemically castrating a 7-year-old boy, or removing the healthy breasts of a 15-year-old girl because she has been convinced by her teacher that she might be trapped in a boy trapped in a girl's body. You can't allow that to be left to a bunch of us, a bunch of sinners who think wrong things and do wrong things all the time. You have to have a moral grounding that says, actually, the reason abortion is wrong is not just because it's anti-science. It's not just because it contradicts our founding document. It's because this is a human being made in God's image, and it is immoral to murder this person for your own convenience. It is immoral to chemically castrate, to mutilate the body of a 7-year-old child, because that child is made in the image and dignity of God. It's not just anti-science. It's actually anti-science because it's immoral. And so again, I'm interested in everyone's thoughts on this, but as I told him directly, I definitely fall more on the, we cannot fall prey to the libertarian mindset that morals really play no role in our society except as they practically serve us, and that our society has to be this sort of like neutral playing field where the most prosperous, practical, but secular solutions win in the end. I don't think that has worked in our country. I think that that has failed in our country. That's actually why we've seen this creep of cultural Marxism, because they, the other side, views their political agenda religiously, whereas the Republican Party has responded to that religious extremism on the left with this empty, morally neutral libertarianism, and so it can't compete. It's a binary choice. It's either going to be their morals or ours, and so we have to present morals that aren't just based, again, I said this before, in the consensus of the leadership or the consensus of the so-called experts, and that I think would be what would happen if we eliminate God from our society. Speaking of Elon Musk, though, Elon Musk recently became a trillionaire with a T, which is crazy. And he got a ton of flack for this. So this was after SpaceX went public, after the SpaceX IPO, he became a trillionaire, and which a lot of people thought the SpaceX IPO was really cool. And maybe it was. This is what I find really interesting, though, is the backlash against Elon Musk's wealth. Of course, maybe you expect to see this from the left, who hates capitalism and hates prosperity and hates white men. But one of the most interesting defenses of Elon Musk came from a very unexpected place, at least unexpected to me. It came from Mark Cuban. I never thought that I would describe Mark Cuban's ex posts or his political opinions as something that I agree with and endorse and want to elevate. But this was one of the most interesting defenses of Elon Musk's trillionaire status that I've seen. And I wanted to share this with you. Mark Cuban said, the reason anyone gets insanely rich is almost always because of the stock market. It's certainly how Elon Musk did. And the reason they get rich from the stock market is because 150 million Americans decided they want to own shares of stocks directly, or through their retirement plans, or through other approaches, as a way of building their net worth and trying to create a better life for themselves. 150 million Americans, Mark Cuban writes, about 60% of adults, effectively believing that Elon Musk and many billionaires could make them wealthier and help them achieve a better life. If you want Elon Musk and most billionaires to no longer be that rich, convince those 150 million to sell their stocks, their funds, their ETFs, whatever. Of course, you would wipe out the net worth of most of these people and everyone else's savings as the markets crashed and brought down the economy and created the worst depression we have ever seen. Alternatively, there are ways to improve healthcare access and eventually make it available to all. To start, if you want Elon Musk and all billionaires to improve healthcare for everyone, ask them to stop doing business with the enormous healthcare conglomerates and to work directly with transparently priced care providers. It's the behemoth HC healthcare conglomerates that make healthcare so bad for so many. And he said, check my timeline for more detail. He, of course, owns a business, by the way, in this sphere. He goes, removing them would push the cost of healthcare down for everyone. Their corporate decisions impact our healthcare costs and availability. Of course, if they do that, not only would our healthcare costs go down and the quality of care for their employees in the entire country go up, but they would see their corporate cash flow increase dramatically, and we would have more millionaires, billionaires, and maybe even other trillionaires when that cash flow moved from the big tech or the big healthcare conglomerates to their bottom line. So would the net worth of the 150 million American adults that own public stocks. Capitalism is better than socialism because 150 million Americans can influence exactly what happens in this country. That is really good. And I'm the reason I'm laughing isn't because it's good. The reason I'm laughing is because Mark Cuban wrote it, and he's had some really, really dumb political takes on X in the past during the entire Trump era. I can't actually think of any political take of Mark Cuban's that I've even come close to agreeing with until now. But he's exactly right. This backlash against Elon Musk for being so wealthy. Nobody who is against Elon Musk's wealth stops to think what the downstream effect would be if they wiped out his wealth. That 150 million Americans, their prosperity, their life savings, their retirement, their investments are tied up in Elon Musk's success. So his financial success is our financial success. But socialists, of course, don't care about that because they ultimately don't care about you. All right, guys, make sure you are subscribed to this show, youtube.com/Liz Wheeler, x.com/Liz_Wheeler on Spotify. We are the Liz Wheeler Show. If you would subscribe over there, I would be most appreciative. And if you would leave us a 5-star review so other people can find the show and know that it's awesome, I would be eternally grateful for you. Thank you for watching today. Thank you for listening. I'm Liz Wheeler. This is the Liz Wheeler Show.
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1: Welcome back to Sarah Gonzalez Unfiltered. I am Sarah Gonzalez. You can find me all over social media at Sarah Gonzalez TX, along with AmericanBeautyBySarah.com. We've got something for everyone there. We've got apparel. We've got America 250 sequin jackets, guys. They are so beautiful, and I keep thinking that I need to bring one in, and then it's a billion degrees outside, and so I forget that I need to bring the jacket in because I can't wear it anywhere else except this set. So go check them out. We've got several different styles, AmericanBeautyBySarah.com. So it has been extremely unnerving watching the Lindsay Clancy trial play out. It seems to me that there is like a large portion of mainly white women, but women in general, who want to just like glorify killers. You saw it with Luigi Mangione, and now there's this Lindsay Clancy case that's playing out in Massachusetts. Now, for those of you who are not following the story, the trial, Lindsay Clancy is a woman who killed her three young children. They were 5, 3, and 8 months old. She strangled them intentionally in January of 2023 with fitness bands in their basement, I believe it was, in their Massachusetts home before jumping out of a second floor window to try to kill herself, at which point she was paralyzed. Now, she... when doing this, she sent her husband out. She's like, hey, can you go pick up, you know, go to the pharmacy for me? Can you go pick up some food? Because I like very much want to kill my children. Now, she didn't tell him the last part of that. But she sent her husband out for errands and then killed her children and tried to kill herself. Now, she's been charged with 3 counts of first degree murder, and we're watching the trial play out. I know we're like nearing the end stages of the trial today, at which point the jury will go deliberate. And if she is convicted of murder, she faces life in prison without parole if she is found not guilty because of a lack of criminal responsibility, which is basically like she was insane. Then she would be committed to a state mental health facility. So the reason I'm saying it like that to you, if she's found guilty of murder, or if she's found not guilty by lack of a criminal responsibility or because of lack of criminal responsibility, and not just the standard not guilty, it's because nobody in the trial is disputing the fact that she killed her children. Like she doesn't even deny it. Her defense isn't even arguing against it. They're just arguing that she shouldn't be held criminally responsible because she was suffering with very poor mental health, including postpartum psychosis. This is a very rare mental condition that can happen after women have children. And she had been prescribed like a ton of different medication in the months before the killings. She very clearly was not mentally stable. She was not mentally sound. All of her family members knew this, who were close to her. And she was allegedly hearing voices in her head telling her to kill the children. Now, I would say, you know, postpartum depression is a thing. I think it gets weaponized by a lot of women. But I'm not going to try to argue that postpartum depression or postpartum psychosis is not a thing. It is. But be that as it may, this woman killed her children. Like, she made the choice to kill her children. And because she made the choice to kill her children, it just really boggles my mind that she has like this fangirl cult that is like weirdly supporting her out there. They're all outside the courtroom. They're like standing outside, all wearing pink. I don't know why pink. Like, why is it pink? Does Lindsay Clancy somehow represents pink? I don't get it. So now you wear pink if you want to fight breast cancer, and also if you support Lindsay Clancy. I mean, there's a woman there holding her baby, supporting Lindsay Clancy. I don't get this. I don't get this like weird cult thing where all of these women start worshiping killers, cold-blooded killers. It is so horrific to me. You also had some people lining up to take photos with her defense attorney. Like he's a celebrity now, because he is defending Lindsay Clancy at her trial. This is just so weird, guys. It is so strange to me. I want to play for you some of the takes from Lindsay's supporters outside the courtroom.
3: I felt like the system failed her. She was begging for help, but no one was there. I don't know if us being here will make her feel any better, but I mean, she's living in hell right now.
4: Just wanted to support Lindsay and just say it could be, you know, one of my sister-in-laws, it could be one of my best friends, and it could be me. So just here to support.
1: I disagree. I have questions. Stephen, I know you had an issue that I raised the same issue. Go ahead.
5: Well, I said if she's like pleading insanity from all this and all these things, then how come she sent her husband out of the house to kill him? One, and two, how is she allowed to be alone with her kids if she,
1: that's
5: her doctors
1: problem.
5: Had this?
1: That's my problem. That's actually my problem. And I want to be very careful how I phrase this, because I don't want to victim shame. I feel terrible for the husband who like came home to his three children strangled to death. But I am like, I feel like her family was aware that she was having mental health issues and that she wanted to harm the children. I don't know in what world the husband would be like, okay, see you later, and then just leave her with the kids. Like, I just would never do that. If my loved one was like saying that she was having all of these weird psychotic breaks and wanted to harm the children, the first thing I would do would be to get her out of the house with the children. So I am interested in those details also, because that, and again, I'm not saying like, oh, it's the husband's fault or anything like that. I'm just saying like, I do have questions about that. So ultimately, I do think that Lindsay Clancy, I mean, she should be held responsible. She said she killed her kids. She knows she killed her kids. She didn't have like some psychotic break where she woke up and she was like, oh my gosh, what happened? According to what I read, she just like immediately asked for an attorney, which I don't think is indicative of someone who like just blacked out and had this weird psychotic break and didn't know what she was doing. So I think the two things can be true at the same time. I think that she, of course, should be held responsible for killing her children. It was murder. But I don't necessarily disagree with that lady that said the system failed her, because in a sense it did. Our mental health system in this country has been atrocious. Like, she had, according to what I read, a bunch of different doctors who were not talking to one another, and they were prescribing her a shit ton of like different medications, but they weren't collaborating on her care. So I do think she was way over medicated. I just ultimately think, that being said, like, she killed her kids. She is responsible for doing that.
5: And now, she premeditated to do it too.
1: Yes, she was premeditated, because she sent her husband out of the house. And that's why I have a problem with people not just giving her a pass, but like acting as if she is a hero, like she's a hero. She represents motherhood or something like that. And that's where it's taken a really dark turn. Okay. Because there's this weird trend on TikTok now where these mothers are like posting videos of themselves glorifying her mental illness. So first you have this single mom of six kids. She's like holding her baby like, oh, same, Lindsay, same. Like, what? You want to kill your kid? That's really disturbing. And yeah, this just like, same, Lindsay, same. Well, man, TikTok is a dark place. I don't understand why you would publicly just be like, yes, I too have thoughts of killing my children. Then you have this other weird psychosis, demonic possession, whatever going on, where mothers who are saying that instead of getting into screaming matches with their children. Now, I did see this. Someone said, my therapist recommended that instead of getting into a screaming match with my toddler, I should just throw ice into a bathtub. I should just throw ice cubes into a bathtub. So really, again, this is to underscore my point. There is a big mental health system is okay. So the therapist, instead of saying like, why don't you go out for a run? Why don't you get a treadmill? Why don't you look up? Because people will go, oh, yeah, maybe you don't have enough money for a treadmill. What about the single moms who don't have money for a treadmill? I don't know. Like, go on YouTube. They've got exercise videos. Lift some weights. Like, do something productive. Do something productive. And instead, they're like, oh, my therapist just said I should just throw ice cubes into a bathtub, and that's going to help cure my postpartum rage. And somewhere along the way, we get videos like this.
6: Ooh.

0: This is like, it does look like there's a demon in there. I mean, you can't help but question the, like, this woman is caring for a toddler? This woman is a mother to a toddler? That's a problem. That's a really big problem. And not only is that a problem, her TikTok handle, I would just like to point out, is Living Through Love. I don't think that she is engaged in any of that. And on top of that, you know, you see what she wrote. She's, instead of getting into screaming matches with her toddler. Stephen, have you ever gotten into a screaming match?
1: I was going to ask you, you've had two. How many times have you had a screaming match with a toddler?
0: None, because I'm an adult. I'm an adult.
1: Toddlers are toddlers.
0: Right.
1: And
0: that's the problem. And therein lies the problem. Is that these women are mentally ill and they're like trying to justify now, I guess, getting into screaming matches with their toddlers. But, and by the way, I would just like to point out, I don't mean to toot my own horn. In fact, I don't find this to be like some sort of a flex at all, because it was very hard. But I birthed two of the most difficult infants known to mankind.
1: So like, much so, if I was telling, we were talking about this beforehand, that we had doctors and people tell us that you cannot leave your son with another.
0: Yeah, they literally were like, you can't get a baby. You can't just go get a babysitter, because both of my children had like these conditions where they just literally just cried all the time and wouldn't sleep. And so we took one to a checkup and the doctor was legitimately like, yeah, I understand, but like, you cannot just bring in a random babysitter, because like, that's how bad things happen. So I'm just saying, like, I come from a position of authority on this. Unfortunately, I lived through it. And not one time was I like, I feel like I might just kill my child. Maybe I should just throw ice cubes at my bathtub and record it while screaming like there is a demon inside of me. Like, I cannot imagine getting to a place like this, because I think this is just a theatrical thing now. This is just like where these weird white mentally ill moms decide that it's cool to just record themselves, not just the ice, but also beating the shit out of the door with a pillow just to control their rage. I just...
1: I just had two people come on and say, why would you record this?
0: That's my point. That's exactly my point. Like, so do you think this is where it's like, okay, this is really dark. Because again, I'm not saying that postpartum depression isn't like a thing. I don't know a lot about the alleged postpartum psychosis, but you cannot tell me there is no way that you will ever convince me that right there is not just performative bullshit from mentally ill narcissistic women. Because if there is a woman that is in the middle of some postpartum episode, okay, whatever they're going through, whatever psychosis break, whatever they're going through, their first thought isn't, I need to grab my phone so I can record this and upload it to TikTok so all my friends can see it.
1: Set it down and get it yourself in frame and make sure that it's...
0: And then you keep looking back. This one on the left keeps looking back to the phone.
1: Yep. And then after I'm done, add captions to it.
0: Yep. Make sure... Like, that's where you... It's just like, okay, you guys are just... You're just glorifying killing children. Like, you're just glorifying the idea that women... hate motherhood. They're just trying to make it cool and edgy and like, I don't know, try to get more people to just jump on this bandwagon that is cool to hate motherhood. One of them that really, really pissed me off, and I did see online that people are trying to track this woman down, and I don't hate that for her. This woman who, I guess now it's a trend to just like bother your baby for no apparent reason. And so she's just throwing water on her infant. And the infant is like obviously startled and starts to cry. And she's like, ha ha, I'm just going to throw more water on him. Guys, there is something very wrong in society that women not only think this way, but think that they should post it publicly. Think that they should tell the world that they just hate children. It's extremely unsettling, but at the same time, also totally predictable, right? Like, it's just completely predictable, or at least it should be, because for a long time now, we have been living in a culture that celebrates killing children. I mean, when you talk about the way that, you know, when Roe versus Wade was overturned and they marched in the streets and they screamed and they cried for their right to kill babies all the way up until the point of birth. And it's not just in this country. It is the Western world. The Western world, women somewhere along the way had to have taken a horrible turn. Their mothering instincts have gone out the window. There's no maternal instincts to be had, only just self. It's just all about me and what I want and what I can do. It's extremely troubling. And just to kind of underscore that, how much they love killing children, I want to show you this is a very disturbing video. I just want to preface it with this. There's nothing gory. There's nothing graphic. It's just extremely disturbing because it is a woman who is 26 weeks pregnant, extremely pregnant. And it's unclear why she's talking about going in for an abortion. But then she, of course, sets up to film a TikTok about it to explain what the process is and to show how she is revealing the news to her child that is already, like, to her other child that already is out and earthside. And she's like, I don't know how I'm going to tell my kid that I'm about to abort her sibling and I'm very pregnant and this is what's going to happen. And I'm like, I'm at peace with it, I guess.
2: I booked in for my termination this morning. I feel like I am at peace with my decision, with our decision as a family. As privileged as I am, I didn't know how late-term terminations work. You lay on a bed, awake, and they have doctors and midwives in the room. They're under ultrasound, a needle into the baby's heart and inject it to stop it from beating. And then you slowly feel all the movements stop from a baby, no more kicks. Get sent home for another 24 hours, back up to the hospital, and they induce you, vaginally give birth to a sleeping baby. Just need to let it out before I wake Betty up. I'm not afraid of showing my emotions in front of her, but I just want her to know that it's going to be okay to
3: Baby sister's gonna go live in the clouds today with Nanny Sandy. Okay?
4: I love you.
3: I love you too, baby.
0: That's Ma. Just... Hello? I mean, what sticks out to me, because again, we don't know why she decided this, but she did state that she decided it. She said that it was her decision. She has made the decision. She is at peace with her decision. And yet she continues to call it a baby, which it is. But the way that she explains, like, oh, well, then they inject the baby's heart and they like, it's just too much. This weird societal rot where you think that you should just post everything on the internet and like not be at all ashamed of it is just, it is destroying us. I will put it like that. It honestly, it is giving a bad name to, like, I'm like, you know what? Take our rights on, like, I feel like I'm one of the good ones, but I'm willing to take the hit for the rest of society. Women have proven in 2026 that they are just trash. So whatever you guys need to do to get us in check, you just go ahead and do. You're not going to hear any complaining from me. Okay. Make sure that you subscribe on YouTube, smash the like button, and also comment. It'll help us in the algorithm, which we all know is stacked against us. And make sure that you are subscribed over at our other YouTube channel at Sarah Gonzalez TX. Oh my gosh. If I could only tell you guys the follow-ups that we're getting on people who we have already investigated, on videos that we have already put out, on people that we have already confronted. And we've got so much more smoking gun evidence that we just never even knew existed. So for all of you haters out there who are like, oh, well, where's the proof? But where's the proof? Stay tuned. We've got more updates. I can't wait to get to them. So you're not going to want to miss them. At Sarah Gonzalez TX is the YouTube channel. And we'll be right back.

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6: So speaking of people who are glorifying murderers, the Carmelo Anthony case is back in the news. Those who, I guess, have slept since then or have short memories, he was the one who was found guilty of stabbing Austin Metcalf here in Texas. He stabbed him to death at a track meet. And interestingly enough, I was sitting here thinking he didn't get long enough. What was it, like 35 years? Control room, look that up if you don't mind. 35 years, okay. So he got 35 years, and I thought, I mean, he's murdered him in cold blood. He's just stabbed him to death over like a seating arrangement issue. 35 years is kind of a short time. This boy is never coming home to his family. And so it struck me as odd that Carmelo Anthony is actually seeking a retrial. And of course, those of you who saw the trial as it was going on, saw outside the courthouse as it was going on, it shouldn't surprise you that the usual suspects are lining up to simp for this murderer, including the Black Panthers.
7: The new Black Panther Party. And
6: what
7: we're gonna get
6: am I looking at?
7: Recusal of the judge.
8: Oh, Black Power, yeah. Well, it's about goddamn time. All power to the people. That's the first step. Now we need for Carmelo to be released. All of the racist acts that took place under Judge Roach,
6: what?
8: From them not letting people come into the courthouse when it's supposed to be a public hearing, from them not giving the jury instructions on self-defense, so Carmelo would have never got
6: self-defense.
8: A murder case in the first place. He would have had the jury would have had the option of manslaughter from the racism.
6: Okay, I listen. It's Friday, and I'm in a mood. So I'm just going to go there. Can we crowdfund to get this woman a bra? Can we? That's absurd.
9: It's going to be expensive, man.
6: That's why I want to crowdfund
9: it. They don't make them that.
6: That's why I want to crowdfund it. Okay. It's clearly we need a
9: specialty. We're going to need a lot of this one, guys.
6: We're going to. What size? Watermelon. I don't know. But what size? Yeah. Earth. Jupiter, the sun. I don't know. Can we just start working on that? Yeah, yeah. I know you got to wait for another shipment of the material. But can we? Like, we just need to help. She needs our help. This NPC Black Panther needs our help. But that was weird in many different ways. But the craziest revelation also came out of this case just the other day. So apparently there was like some gentleman's agreement to suppress both defense evidence and prosecution evidence during the original trial. And it honestly, to me, it makes Carmelo Anthony sound way guiltier. Like, I know you're like, is that a thing? Like, he's either guilty or he's not guilty. Yes, but he's like guiltier somehow now that these new details have dropped. So kept out of the trial, here's the headline, Carmelo Anthony spoiling for a fight. And of course, that the victim Justin Metcalf sprayed racist graffiti. Now, I'm just going to give you the Carmelo Anthony stuff first because the Austin Metcalf stuff is like less, like it doesn't matter. It doesn't pertain to the case necessarily. It wouldn't make someone need to kill him. But there was the defense, the day of the track meet, okay? The defense wanted to hide some text messages or did hide some text messages that were sent from Carmelo Anthony to his then girlfriend. Here's the headline there. He fantasized about stabbing and licking the blood off of the blade. So he was texting his girlfriend and the text showed an obsession with guns, knives and fighting. And his girlfriend told an assistant principal at their high school that she was scared of him. And that he wouldn't take no for an answer. So he was like stalking her. This was less than 2 hours before he fatally stabbed Austin Metcalf. Now, I want you to keep those details in your head, okay? The guy murdered an innocent teen in cold blood hours after he was texting his girlfriend that he was fantasizing about killing and licking blood off of the blade. And yet, I'm going to play this again for you. We just played this yesterday. And yet, James Tallarico is doing interviews saying that, you know, Carmelo Anthony didn't get a fair trial because, like, racism or whatever.
10: In Texas, we see what happened with Carmelo Anthony, and you said it was a tragedy.
11: Yeah.
10: What did you mean by that?
11: Well, I've done a lot of work in the State House on justice reform, and right now we've got a system that doesn't serve all Americans equally, and we know that Black Texans have not gotten the justice they deserve in many cases. And, you know, I'm not an expert on this particular case, but I know that there were no Black members of the jury.
6: And to me,
11: that's the only evidence you need to
6: that right there shows you were not an expert
11: to really prove that the system is not working for Black Texans.
6: That's really all you need to prove that the system is not working for Black Texans. The fact that there were not Black people on the jury. Now, there were people of color on the jury, James. Okay, but regardless, it's like, why would that matter if they're just looking at facts? So to me, the admission of this and Carmelo Anthony's side wanting a retrial, I'm like, can he end up with more years than he already got? Because that is something that the jury, I think would consider, and the judge would then consider for sentencing. Now, what I don't think is relevant to the trial, but they wanted to include anyway, I guess, to sully Austin Metcalf's reputation and memory. He was busted spray painting racist. It was like racist graffiti. He wrote KKK. He wrote the N-word, apparently. He wrote an upside down. Like he did not do good things. Those are not, none of those are good. None of those are kind. None of those are moral. Also, he was a teenager. And you could say, well, Carmelo Anthony was a teenager. Yeah, but he killed someone. I think that's a little different than spray painting graffiti, saying stupid, childish things. So to me, I get it. I understand that I would assume that the Metcalf family wanted to protect the living twin, because Austin had a twin, wanted to protect the living twin from this personal information, because I think it was both of them that were doing this, if I have my memory correct. But I just think this proves Carmelo Anthony's guilt even further. I think that his defense is opening him up for more time. Again, I'm not trying to excuse the graffiti, but those are words. And Carmelo Anthony killed someone. So I'll just leave it at that. We'll be right back.
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0: is good for you. But then you start thinking about cows and all the hormones that gets pumped into the cows that then get passed on to us when we eat beef. And apparently these hormones are having such an adverse effect on these cows that, I mean, I guess you could say it in a way that like it's turning some of them trans. And I'm not joking. I want to show you this investigation by Molly Engelhart. Why are steers lactating? So steers, these males are lactating. She's been going through data, which is showing a really concerning trend. Around 20% of male cattle are apparently lactating at the time of slaughter. That doesn't sound ideal. I have some questions, and luckily joining me now is Molly Engelhart. Molly is a regenerative farmer, a mother, a chef, and the founder of Sovereignty Ranch. Molly, you're an overachiever.
1: Thank you so much for having me.
0: Yeah, of course. So you've been digging through this data. Kudos to you. And since you're a regenerative farmer, I think you you're the expert here, right? So researchers, and you jump in and correct me where I have anything wrong. So you say researchers from West Texas A&M University examined just over 20,000 Finnish cattle originating from 33 feedlots. And among native steers, 14.55% were lactating. Among dairy cross steers, 19.66% were lactating. I know you have a theory of why this is happening, and I want to ask you that. But can you first explain the difference between the native steers and the dairy cross steers?
1: Yes. So a native steer is your Angus, your Hereford, your traditional beef cattle, and it's a farm or a ranch, and people have what is called a cow-calf operation. So they have their mama cows, and every year they get bred, either inseminated or by a bull. And then those calves are born, they stay with their mothers on grass for, 5 to 9 months, and then they get shipped off to the feed lots, and then they get fed out and they get harvested. And a dairy cross would be a dairy operation is inseminating. They need their cows to be pregnated every year so they can get milk. So they're inseminating their female dairy cows with Angus or Hereford or some other kind of beef semen, and then they are getting what is a dairy cross. So it's a half dairy cow, half beef cow that we are using as a beef animal. Because our herd is at the lowest it's ever been, beef on dairy is a very common practice right now because we have the lowest herd that we've ever had in the history of our country since the past 75 years.
0: Wow. Okay. Well, that also sounds not great. So tell me, explain to me, what is your theory of why this is happening with the lactation?
1: So I first need to say that the researchers do not agree with my theory, and I'm going to say what their theory is first, and then tell you my theory, because just to be clear and that I'm being responsible. Sure. So I talked to Dr. Ty Lawrence, who oversaw this study, and he believes that it's anaposity or fat, that basically the cattle are just so fat that they're creating, the fat itself is becoming a estrogen-producing organ, and then signaling the pituitary gland, and there's a cascade that makes the males lactate. And the females are also lactating, and they've never had a baby. So let's remember, a heifer is a female cow that has never calved. And so they are also lactating at much higher percentages, between 26 and 55%, depending on the genetics. They believe it is anaposity. I think that that is probably a contributing factor, but I want to say that Merck, in their veterinary guidelines right now, the veterinary manual, Merck says that estradiol, which is the first ingredient in most of these hormone implants that they put in cows' ears to make them grow better or to put on weight faster, is also in the adverse events in their veterinary journal. It says that teat development in both heifers and steers is an adverse reaction. In the 80s, we tried to decide if we could possibly not have dairy cows have babies and just make milk. And estradiol was used in that study to induce lactation. And do you guys remember like last year when it was like the British, some university in Britain said that trans women's milk is just as nutritious as my milk is? And I took offense to that. They also used estradiol to force trans women that want.

0: want to breastfeed their child, they do that as well. So estradiol is a common thing across the whole spectrum. I asked Dr. Ty Lawrence, you don't think, and he said, absolutely not. I do not think the hormones have anything to do with it. I think it's anaposity. And I said, well, was there a control? And he said, no, you can assume that 100% of the cattle were implanted with those implants that have estradiol and trenbolone acetate. So whether we're, and he said it's because we have the highest quality beef we've ever had, the most marbling, you're more likely to, you're two times more likely to have a prime than, there's high rates of quality meat coming out of America right now. And so we're just pushing the carcasses to the point where they're creating so much estrogen that they're lactating. And let's say hypothetically he's true and it has nothing to do with the hormones. What I want to know what the downstream effect is. Mm-hmm. That much estrogen in our beef that is essentially transing our animals, something is wrong. And I'm saying, and I said in the other article I read, when steers are lactating, farmers need to pay attention. Something has gone wrong. We have gone against God when we go that far outside of what is normal. I don't believe that men are supposed to lactate. I don't believe that men are supposed to breastfeed their children. No. I don't believe that. I also don't think that our meat and male animals should be lactating, that that is a normal outcome. And I think we have to consider that we're pushing and pushing and pushing for efficiency in this food system. But what are we trading in our health and in our resilience and our ability to be healthy ourselves by getting this mass amount of prolific calories everywhere? Nobody's starving anymore, but we're starving for nutrients and we're basically metabolically obese.
1: Yeah, no, you're totally right. And so I'm thinking about, you know, obviously when you think about the lactating steers, the issue that would present to us would not be that the steer is lactating. It would be that he has all of this estrogen that is potentially, I'll just say, potentially causing the lactating or contributing to the lactating. And then we're eating that beef, right? So it's having that much of an impact on them that we're eating it. Have you looked into like what kind of issues it could present? I assume that it may be different with males and females consuming beef that has that much estrogen in it. Like, do you know of any of these, how that plays out in the human? Does anybody know how that plays out in the human body?
0: I don't know. And that's what I'm saying. I'm saying we need a test. We need to do a study. I'm saying now that we know that this study has been done and it's going to come out in the fall, it's not a secret. They have been talking about it. It's just been siloed in academia and industry. But now that we know that this is happening in these very high percentages, even if it is because the cows are fat, let's just say it has nothing to do with the hormones and the cows are fat, the level of estrogen that is in that meat is at very, very, very high levels. Yep. So my question is, what is the downstream effect? And the researcher actually thinks that because there's rules that they can't put more steroids in the meat, that that's what's causing it. And he thinks if we could put more steroids, that they would build more muscle, and more, if they could put more hormones and steroid implants, that would make more muscle and less fat, and that it would be better. And I'm saying that's a possibility. It's a plausibility, but I want to test with implanted, not implanted, grain fed, grass fed, and then say, where is this happening? And then I want to see, like, we do some tests on human beings eating it. And then what do we have more estrogen in our blood after eating it? What is the downstream effect for us? And I'm saying whether it's the hormones or anaposity, we're doing something that's obviously going against nature. And I just want to know what is the impact on us. And I've always been the kind of person, if we're out at a restaurant and I'll tell my kids, like, oh, don't order the chicken, get the beef. Like, I'm that mom that, like, if we're not at home, we only eat our own food or organic and da, da, da, da. But when we're out at a restaurant, I'm always like, get the beef. No, don't get the chicken satay. Like, it's all bad. But now I'm wondering, what is that downstream effect? And I asked him about the control with no ear implants. And he said, that's not going to happen because it's just used so much in our industry. It's never going to go away. And so the financial incentives are so much there. And the thing is, we have to think about this is everybody wants beef to be cheaper. You can see right. Trump just made this rule today that he's going to import a bunch of beef with no tariffs. I hate to say this, but we can't just keep expecting that farmers can make ends meet and push and push and push and make the margin smaller and smaller, because this is the kind of outcomes. And even on their own poster, it says adverse or unexpected unintended consequences. Right. So this is not a positive outcome to have steers lactating. It's also hurting the meat because they're getting less meat because the cow is using or the steer is using their energy to make milk, because when your body tells your, when the brain tells the body to lactate, you think there's another person that you're supposed to be taking care of, or another cow, calf that you're supposed to be taking care of. So you will shed your own body weight to feed the offspring.
1: Right.
0: So it's an unintended consequence. And I think that it should raise flags. And so many people glaze over when I talk about this and they're like, another bad thing. Nothing surprises me anymore. I don't want to hear. I don't want to hear. But I do think that we, the people, are the driver of industry if we vote with our dollars. And it's only a free market if we vote. We can say we hate Amazon, but we love free shipping more than it. And then we do it every day. Every day we're creating the future we want with how we spend our dollars. And so we, the people, actually get to decide what food we want and how we want it to go. And that's my invitation, is that we have to do the little bit of extra work, because I don't want to trade convenience for my health and my future, the future health of my children. And we know the male sperm count at the current trajectory is going to be zero by 2040 in the United States. Men are not having Adam's apples anymore. They're more round. They have less muscle development. We can see the feminization of our men all around us. And it's not just one thing. It's the plastic clothing. It's the in our water, it's the agrochemicals. And I'm not sure that there's not agrochemical that, you know, Roundup or is a estrogenic chemical too. There's so many other things that need to be investigated. What was their diet? I know there was no soy in these feedlots, so I know it's not soy, but is there chemicals on the corn that they're getting that could be? But I think that when male bovine are lactating at high percentages, 1 in 5, 1 in 6, it's worth stopping and saying, we actually have to get to the bottom of this and see if it's something that we as consumers are willing to accept to have cheaper beef.
1: Right. Yeah, I couldn't agree with you more. Molly, tell everyone, I want you to tell everyone where they can find you, but is there what do we do in the meantime? Is there a way to avoid it? Is there packaging that you can look at that you can be like, okay, that's not the beef that has all the estrogen, like is there any fix for right now, or who do we contact if there's not? What's our push here to try to get change?
0: I have sent the information to RFK. I've sent it to Callie Means. So I'm really hoping that in the government, they're going to start investigating on that side. This is not convenient, but I do think people need to start buying meat from local farmers, from local places. Certified organic is not allowed to use those ear implants. They are allowed to use all the vaccines that are available to them in preventative medicine, but they are not allowed to use those hormonal implants. The term grass-fed and the term hormone-free are not tracked by the FDA. So we don't know how truthful those are on packaging. But you're going to want to find regenerative farmers. You're going to want to find different kinds of... And I don't know. You want to reach out if you're getting a meat box from one of these big companies that sends meat boxes. Call them and ask them, are they using those implants? Is there a line that you have that doesn't have it? But my best suggestion is that you find a local farmer, you ask him or her what she's doing. And if you go in on together, like on a quarter cow with your friends and family, it's actually cheaper than getting it in the grocery store.
1: Yeah.
0: And we as farmers aren't allowed to just sell you a steak unless it goes through the USDA facility. But if you buy a quarter cow from me and you pay for it before I've slaughtered the cow, you're able to buy a quarter cow directly from the farmer, no middleman. And that is a really good way. But I recommend, and then look at, there's different apps, Localize and Regenesance, and find your local farm. And White Oak Pastures is a great option if you don't have anybody near you and you want to get a box delivered. Will Harris says he's never seen this in his cattle. He harvests 100 cattle a week, and they do not use these endpoints, any of these implants in their cattle. Great. So he's a great resource for meat delivered to you. So, if you're here in Texas, in Central Texas, come to Sovereignty Ranch and see me.
1: That's what I was going to say. I was going to say they can also go to you because you do it, regenerative farmer, and sovereigntyranch.com, I believe, is where you can find Molly's meat. That's what we do. So my family, my parents and my husband and I, we kind of just go halvesies on just buying. Stephen, what did we get the last time?
2: Half cow. So we have a quarter cow for us.
1: Okay. Yeah. We split half a cow. So we got a quarter and my parents got a quarter. And I realized it's expensive, but it lasts for a very, very long time. And if people can kind of like cost share and share it all, get a deep freezer, and I promise you, you will not regret it. So, Molly, you are just a wealth of information, and I appreciate you being passionate and trying to spread the word about this subject, because there are a lot of us who are very afraid of the effects of feeding our children all of this crazy stuff that they're allowed to put into our food supply. And it's like, you feel like you don't have any other choice. So I appreciate you and commend you on all of your work on this. Molly Engelhardt, everyone make sure to follow her. Molly, tell everyone where they can follow you.
0: I'm most active on Instagram, Talk to Molly. And then you can also follow the restaurant Eat at the Barn here on Instagram. And then you can go to my website, sovereigntyranch.com. And I write a daily column in the Epoch Times.
1: Great. Wonderful. Molly, thank you so much. Come back soon.
0: Thank you so much for having me.
1: Anytime. We'll be right back.
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1: Jill and Joe Biden, like herpes, they just never go away. And she's out there. She's still coming up with crazy conspiracy theories about Joe, including now she's saying Joe Biden might have been drugged at his train wreck debate.
9: Still to this day, you don't have a gut instinct on what was that moment.
10: No, I mean, there's all kinds of theories. You know, he had been traveling. I know he was tired. He didn't feel well that day when I saw him. But there was nothing definitive that I could point to. And I had been on the road
1: the whole time.
10: For 2 weeks up until presidency. That moment. Mm-hmm. So I wasn't with him. I didn't see him. Days before, weeks before. I saw him maybe 1 hour before.
9: Mm-hmm. And there's no way anyone could have, God forbid, laced his drink or something.
10: Who knows?
9: Who knows?
1: Who knows? Mm-hmm. Who knows?
10: Mm-hmm. Who knows?
1: Yeah, who knows? Who knows? Like, to just exit from the equation all of the gaffes, all of the things that he did while he was president. Who knows? Someone could have just laced his drink. They gave him a roofie. And that's what actually happened. No, except he was engaging in this behavior his entire presidency. He was weakened at Bernie's president. I think we all know what happened there.
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14: Hello there, ladies and gentlemen. Welcome to the John Doyle Show. So a very strange thing happened to me on the internet the other day where everyone got mad at me for literally no reason. I was surprised. I guess I'd taken a swipe at James Lindsay on my show because he showed up prior to that in my replies or something and called me a retard. And so I called him a retard. We went tit for tat. But then it like blew up over this clip that was posted, and he had his own little barrage of followers who decided to all just like pile onto this. And in all of it, you know, he's in my replies, producer Blake's reply, everybody's replies. I graciously offered to hash things out on a show, not even my show, just a show, to which he decided to respond to my charitable invitation with rudeness. And so, sure, yeah, we'll just talk about him on the program, absent his illuminating presence. So who even is James Lindsay? If you don't remember from when we called him like fat the other day, James Lindsay is someone who I first encountered and understood to be like a lol cow. This is a guy who I would just see promoted on Twitter, and everything he had to say was genuinely stupid. And I don't even mean stupid, like I feel offended by it, I'm trying to insult it. I mean, like, he would try to explain the Black Lives Matter riots in terms of Hegel. Like, he would tweet out, I just looked on his Twitter, just Hegelian. He loves this word. He loves doing this, the kind of like, and we'll get into why this is, by the way, with like r/I am very smart. This guy is like spiritually just a Redditor. He is like a quintessential, typical Gen X, new atheist Redditor who is, of course, going to like learn a few terms about philosophy and just try to apply it to literally everything because he is very smart. He is an intellectual. So he had this tweet. Black Lives Matter is a Hegelian neo-Marxist dialectic meant to negate all lives matter, i.e. all men are created equal. You see, you're keeping up. I can restart if you'd like. The synthesis, which is to say their goal, because you are not as smart as I am, and so I have to explain it to you, princess, is some, which is to say politically black, and he capitalizes the B in black. He is a liberal. Anyway, black lives matter more than others, and there's an intersectional hierarchy of mattering. Now, the text of that is not inherently wrong. I am not disagreeing with what he is saying, but the implication of this is to intellectualize a bunch of black people capitalizing on chaos to go and loot stores. Like, that is what is going on here. He would be offended by my accurate diagnosis of the situation because he is fundamentally a liberal, and he thinks that anybody who tries to acknowledge any kind of identity between anybody anywhere is woke, which is why he coined the term woke right. I'm getting ahead of myself, but it would always be something like this. It would be like, you know, explaining the Black Lives Matter riots through the terms of Hegel, claiming that Arby's is doing like right-wing dog whistling in their commercials, freaking out about Donald Trump, tweeting out the St. Michael prayer. Like, there would always just be something. And then James Lindsay, who holds a doctorate in word salads, would come out and just tell everybody what's really going on. And he's just like a total spurg. I mean, he spent the entire last, 48 hours in our replies. Just what else? I don't do anything, but even I don't have time to like commit to this level of like, you know, Twitter drama. But anyway, this is a guy. He got his PhD in mathematics in 2010 from a very low ranking school, which, you know, again, this behavior doesn't surprise me because it's like if you're going to go get a PhD from a school that's ranking like in the hundreds, this would be like buying a Ferrari with a salvage title. Like, you do it because you want the appearance of it. Like, you do it so you can say, I'm Dr. James Lindsay. I am a very smart person. And you're like clearly retarded. So then he went on to work as a massage therapist. He was a member of the New Atheism movement where, you know, you may remember this kind of stuff. He wrote books like, you know, God Doesn't, We Do. Very Brian Griffin-esque, right? And other just kind of contributions to this like new genre of atheism. He was also a Democrat up into 2016, during which he was like super proud to vote for Hillary Clinton with, he chose to announce this, his bisexual daughter, where I guess they like checked out girls' asses together. He called this like bonding. So I'm not trying to like, you know, make personal attacks against the guy necessarily. I'm just trying to paint a picture of this kind of like, you know, Reddit atheist, which is like what he is. Literally worked for Obama too, like worked on the Obama campaign. So this is a guy who is liberal. There's nothing meaningfully conservative about him, as I said in my tweet where I invited him on the show. So given that, you might ask, how is it that this guy who was involved in the new atheism stuff, who was like a Obama enthusiast, Clinton voting Democrat, how does he wash up into conservatism? Well, in 2018, James Lindsay, along with two other academics, they made a big splash with the Grievance Studies Project, where they managed to basically make up a bunch of studies like, you know, human reactions to rape culture and queer performativity at urban dog parks, which was treated as very serious by a lot of like prestigious left-wing academics. And he managed to embarrass them pretty badly when it was revealed, like, LOL, we just made it up. We pranked you. And it still got, you know, stamped and approved and everything. So from there, he began to make the rounds of conservative circles, and he did the whole thing. You may already know where I'm going with the whole, I'm a former disaffected leftist. I didn't leave the Democrats. The Democrats freaking left me. All of that stuff that was very popular in the first Trump administration. And so what he really was, as many on the right are, as we say all the time, was someone who fell into this as a second choice. Usually it's that they want to be in Hollywood. They want to be a screenwriter or a comedian or something. They couldn't do it. They wash up here. This is a guy who wanted to be an academic. He wanted to be a very serious leftist academic. And, you know, maybe, you know, you can't really do that if your school has like a 70% acceptance rate. I don't know. It's just my opinion. So he falls into conservatism, and, you know, that's where he could have been. He could have remained there. He could have done the circuits, given his talks, collected the speaker fees. Democrats are crazy. Too crazy for even me, but it wasn't enough for him. He could not stand the direction the right was going in, which, in his own words, you know, with J.D. Vance being the VP pick, that was almost enough for him to stay home. And him taking up this banner and attacking people on the right, especially as someone who was a newcomer to this whole scene, and now trying to take up the role as a gatekeeper, well, it rubbed a lot of people the wrong way, including your humble narrator. And I think this is kind of what, like, people really don't like about James Lindsay, the James Lindsay types, like these disaffected leftists who show up 5 seconds ago and think that they can tell us how to run our party or something. They think that they are owed far more than they are actually owed. They think that they are owed far more than they've earned in this sphere. You know, he makes it very clear that he believes that greatness has been thrust upon him, that he is someone that is to be highly respected, but he wasn't given nearly as much as he thought he was owed, and, you know, he wasn't nearly as immune as he thought he was, and so he began to kind of lose his freaking mind and troon out, essentially. And I kind of noticed this, you know, way back when, but this really, I guess, started accelerating in September of 2024. You know, he gets really upset that Trump shares the St. Michael prayer, and he warns that, you know, this means there are nefarious Christian nationalists in these circles, and they're infiltrating and influencing people. And attacking St. Michael the Archangel, obviously this is like coal, right? But he doubled down. He wrote this massive essay trying to explain it, which blew up, and just about everybody on the right told him that he's just overreacting, he's being retarded, but he can't handle that. He cannot handle being treated as though he isn't the smartest person alive, and so he decides to pull the same, like, basic shtick that he did against the left, but this time against a right-wing publication. So coming up on the 2024 election, he drops this massive thread explaining how he thinks a woke right actually exists, with him writing much and, of course, saying very little, to essentially just take a term which had strength to it, you know, woke, and then use it to apply to people on the right. And so he was smart enough there, basically, to recognize that much of the right was, you know, at this point, immune to being called freaking racist, Nazi, fascist, and so on. And so instead, he used something that still had some weight to it, right? Still had kind of utility as a smear. In essence, it was, hey, you know how woke cares a lot about race and hates white people? 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
14: This attack, other behavior that he's engaged in, kind of reduced the extent to which people were willing to tolerate him. And, you know, he was basically just left kind of stewing. So having been dropped by so many from where he was once canceled, he begins to maneuver into getting the, like, kind of prominence he thinks he deserves. And this is more or less where he is now. So he essentially popularized the term woke right. And he was very loud early on in the beginning of the second Trump administration about how much it absolutely needs to be gatekept, how much of a threat all of this is, literally saying, if this is not rejected, it's going to destroy conservatism, MAGA, America, most of the children. So who is woke right? What does he mean, like, if this is not destroyed, right? Because we do a little bit of counter signaling on the program. I'm not gonna lie. We've probably spent 105 out of the last 100 episodes doing a bit of counter signaling of people who are retarded and trying to get us all killed. But the difference, and this is what I told him on Twitter in my invitation, insofar as we agree with the principle of gatekeeping, which any organization that takes itself seriously obviously does want to keep out bad actors to some extent, right? But insofar as we agree with that in principle, we would like to gatekeep people who are subversives because we want the American right to be more authentic, more reflective of the interests of the American people, more effective, generally speaking. James Lindsay wants to gatekeep the American right because he doesn't want it to be right in any meaningful sense. He wants it to be a vehicle to advance his liberal sensibilities. He accurately discerned that the left, the Democrat Party, was no longer going to be able to do that for him because it has been emboldened by illegal aliens and so on. So he now understands that the right, because we're stupid, will embrace him as like a based and red-pilled former liberal and allow him to more or less call the shots because we are not confident enough to stand up for ourselves. And so that's the difference. James Lindsay wants people like me gone because I'm not a liberal. That's what that means. So he wants to gatekeep to make it more like something that is comfortable for him, not because he's trying to make this more reflective of the interests of Americans. He doesn't even believe in Americans. He has no actual concept of American identity, just Americanism, an ism, which is to say an ideology, which is to say a proposition, which is to say something that can be taught to people who have no academic background, who are very Lindsayan in their academic prowess, wouldn't you say? So anyway, basically how he defines this in practice, and we have a graph for this, by the way, I'm not making this up, and I would have loved him to have come on the program to explain this for himself, even if for my own entertainment, but he refused. He called me a bitch. Me, you're a bitch, doesn't come on the show. So anyway, he describes this in practice basically as every single person that is not an establishment conservative or a disaffected liberal. That is basically his entire camp. The people who are the neo-never-Trumpers, the people who quietly assimilate to the MAGA era, but they're just waiting to install someone like Ron DeSantis, Nikki Haley, or so on. They don't like Trump, but they attack J.D. Vance. We'll talk more about this in a second, obviously, because they understand him to be an evolution of Trump, a fulfillment of Trump. And so he attacks these people, and being a subversive, he tries to redefine MAGA as specifically people he likes, specifically people he works with, people in his circles. And we saw what he's trying to do manifest shortly after the assassination of Charlie Kirk, where not just a few months after, we had tons of attacks against J.D. Vance and much of the right, basically labeling everyone they could as either woke right, groypers, even when it made absolutely no sense. And he's done this to hundreds of people, people who would have been dyed-in-the-wool Trump supporters and those who have completely churned out. It doesn't matter. They're all woke right to James Lindsay. If you think secularism is bad, you're woke right. You think maybe America was made for a particular people and not for everyone? Woke right. You think Vance ought to be president in 2028? You're definitely woke right. You are as woke right as is conceivable. So that's really what all of this is about. This is the op. The op that Lindsay is part of basically works like this. He's aligned himself with the people who want everything to go back to how things were prior to Trump, and with the disaffected Democrats who want the Republican Party to cater to them and not to anyone who's actually conservative in any real sense. And they've gotten a little bit clever with this. Like, they use the word retarded all of the time. This is the most transgressive thing about them. They have absolutely not a single opinion about anything. I don't give a shit if it's politics or pop culture. They do not possess a single transgressive opinion about anything. But they wear the label of the dissident by using the word retarded, but that's it. So James Lindsay gets in my replies and calls me a retard or whatever. Really brave, dude. Really brave. I'm glad you waited for Tim Pool to jump in the water before you started using that word again. But they have no actual opinions that would be transgressive to literally anything. The only people who are offended by their opinions are patriots who recognize them to be existentially threatening to the political project that has taken us literally a lifetime to construct and multiple trillions of man hours to sustain. So he understands exactly what he's doing. He understands the real play here is 2028. He tried to derail prior to that as much as he could. What are you going to do? Donald Trump has literally a mandate from heaven to govern. So now, okay, it's going to be less clear going into 2028, right? Who's the successor going to be? We're going to have a fight about it. I mean, obviously, it's Vance, right? He's clearly the guy who's going to carry on Trump's vision, Trump's agenda. Everybody's behind the guy, and he doesn't want that at all. He wants nothing to advance because he is allergic to authentic conservatism. He is literally allergic to the right wing. You know, this is a guy who will actually engage with leftist thought. He will actually engage. He might call them crazy. He might say, you guys are so crazy, you left me behind. But you notice the thing with these kinds of people, they reserve their most morally indicting language for people like me. So they might look at a leftist who, if not openly celebrating the assassination of Charlie Kirk, they're at least going to hang out with the people who do. And they'll look at that and they'll basically say, you're misguided. You must understand this, this, and this, blah, blah, blah. But they would never use the same language to describe those people as they used to describe us. They describe us as basically evil. And in fact, they utilize the moralizing of the left, which holds power in the society, to do that. So they call people like us fascists, Nazis, racists, all of which is to say, we are less than human. That is language intended to dehumanize. So these people may be responsible for everything evil that's ever happened, the left. They will sooner engage with that because that's what it's about. That's how they are employed, as very serious people working in very serious politics. If we ascend, which we are, so by the way, just like enjoy that because we are increasingly ascendant, the patriot class. But insofar as that happens, people like this are out of the job because they're not smart, they're not effective, they have nothing to offer. But if we're gatekept, now all of a sudden they get to play the role of the establishment's villain, right? They're very happy. It's all kayfabe. So all this, you know, painting this entire camp, anybody to the right of themselves as woke right, people who should be gatekept, again, people like me and my cool friends, he is trying to put us in the same camp as the people I regularly attack, you know, the retard right. And he's doing this specifically to use these kind of guilt by association tactics, like a leftist, to create some kind of link that literally doesn't even exist in order to get us purged, the actual patriots.
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14: He and the retard right are actually perfectly in line. They need each other. What really distinguishes so much of the retard right is that they are allergic to any kind of power or position or vision. Like, they want to be losers. They want to be the eternal dissident, the eternal 12-year-old on the skateboard, just flipping people off, railing against everything, the system. And that's fine, you know. You've got Massey, Marjorie Taylor Greene. These are people who were congressional representatives. They're actually happy to no longer be in real positions of power. They are happier to be podcasters because it requires less of them. That's what they want to be more than anything else. They want to speak to the people about how they control everything and how the people need to rise up, which of course will never happen. And they don't actually want to enact anything. They don't want to achieve anything at all. That's why they turned on Trump. It was the first time in maybe 60 years that we truly started to make progress, like on net more than Reagan, Nixon, certainly Bush, right? They revolted against our modern world. They just wanted to be continuous outsiders. They wanted to be controlled opposition, who never gets to do anything, but certainly they get to talk a whole lot about doing things on TV, on podcasts. You know, the other party, the establishment, they actually do want power. They actually want to hold the reins of the conservative movement in its real institutions, in political offices, literally anything they can get their hands on. But they want to hold it so they can do literally nothing at all, right? To just hold it for the sake of holding it and advance absolutely nothing. Holding it so that some other guy can't come in and hold it for them and actually use it. That's why they've always been extremely threatened by men like Trump, men like J.D. Vance, the Patriots behind them. All of these people want to take power specifically to use it because they want to see real changes enacted, real gains for Patriot quality of life, American quality of life. They want to defeat their enemies. They want to save the country. So what people like Lindsey do is they say, well, these Patriots are actually the same threat. They're the same camp as all the retards who constantly attack them, and they just don't know it yet. And they do this as basically, yeah, you know, a hit piece, a smear job, because then what do they get to do? They get to justify preventing anyone associated with the Patriots from joining the federal government, getting elected into office, actually engaging in politics, playing the game of politics, trying to use whatever they can to steer the country in the correct direction. That's the op. That's what's being played. That's what is happening in the world right now. And that's just going to continue to ramp up, especially as we get closer to midterms. Like, these people actively want us to lose the midterms, much like the retard right, right? Because it serves both of them. They can use this to attack the patriots. The establishment will say, well, we lost because we were too far right. We scared women and minorities too much, the same way they said we lost in 2022 because of Donald Trump, right? Even though that's objectively not what happened. We have to get back to a more respectable kind of conservatism. We have to be more moderate. We have to work to attract more disaffected liberals, more minority voters, more James Lindsays, right? All these people on the other side, you know, we just saw, what, 75 million of them vote for Kamala Harris. We saw millions and millions of liberal family members, co-workers, all cheer for the assassination of Charlie Kirk. We have to get more of those people to vote for Republican candidates. And then all the people saying vote for Democrats right now or sit out the midterms because it's all freaking corrupt. If we lose the midterms, then they're going to say, ha, it's because we are the real base. We really speak for the people. And the reason the Republicans lost is because they didn't cater to all of our extremely online pet issues. So both of these camps want us to lose more than anything. Truly, as he always has, the patriot walks alone. We have enemies on both sides of this thing, both of whom feed into each other. They need each other to survive. It's a symbiotic relationship. They're two sides of the same retarded coin, right? One side wants to be able to be eternal dissidents railing against power. They never want to actually assimilate into the establishment, use it for what they claim they want to happen. The other wants to hold power and stay the establishment and say that if they're not allowed to be the establishment gatekeepers, then the scary people are going to come in. But really, who are they gatekeeping? Normal American patriots. We are the main targets. They use the boogeymen, their pet, to attack us. And I don't want things to go back to how they were. I don't want to go back in the box. We're not going to do it. In fact, frankly, it's not even possible to. Like, if the establishment gains back power, then they're just going to, you know, let the left rule. Because they, too, just want to be their own kind of eternal dissident, theater kid, LARPer. They want to be the role of the controlled opposition, right? Just a controlled opposition person as the left gets to dominate and ultimately destroy all the ground we've gained and ultimately, you know, the country itself. So that's kind of what's going on. They don't even want to win. They just want us to lose, basically, so that they can continue LARPing. It's victory or death. These are the stakes. We conquer or we die. Boss fight's been triggered. What are you going to do? It happens. This is a zero-sum game that we've entered. There's no going back. Trump has changed things forever. And this is the really sad thing about James Lindsay, too. He desperately just wants to go back. You can find constant references from James Lindsay to, you know, how the 90s were almost a utopia to him. He desperately wants to get, you know, the 90s under Clinton just to come back. He refuses to believe that this was just a transitory period, right? And it's so funny, too, that he, like, idealizes the 90s. Like, all of the most culturally impactful films from that decade, Fight Club, Office Space, American Psycho, this was all about how life is stale and meaningless, and there's no struggle for men to take, right? Like, these are the things that are actually necessary for us. And it's interesting, too, because in what's something of a misunderstood book, you know, The End of History, right? He writes, of course, that if men cannot struggle on behalf of a just cause because that just cause was victorious in an earlier generation, they will struggle against the just cause. They will struggle, you know, for the sake of struggle. They will struggle, in other words, just out of a certain, like, boredom. And if the greater part of the world is characterized by peaceful and prosperous liberal democracy, then they'll struggle against that peace and prosperity and against democracy itself. You know, under peaceful conditions, the warlike man attacks himself. And he was correct in this, but he was also wrong that we'd not reach this kind of, like, ideological endpoint. We are in a very, very different place now where demographics have changed utterly, where the left has, like, most fully manifested itself as an existential threat, where many things are far worse now than they were in the past. It's not even close. So in other words, even if we wanted to go back, we couldn't. We could never actually go back to this era that James wants to, you know, make an idol of, right? Where he thinks that this was some time where everyone was just free to do whatever they want and race relations were perfect because nobody was woke. Forget Rodney King, forget OJ, forget the LA riots, forget all of that. Everything was perfect. Well, we could just go back if it weren't for the woke right. There is no going back. We are in a knife fight, right? We are in a knife fight right now where we have made absolutely historic progress. That's very good. But the story can still be that we ended up losing. Despite that progress, we ended up losing. So we cannot even remotely afford to lose a midterm here or there, right? We can't actually entertain some based ideas guy plan of, you know, what if we were to deliberately lose and then somehow after we deliberately lose, we actually win? We can only press forward. Sorry, that decision was made 11 years ago. We actually have to follow this. It seems to be working. And I'm sorry, but it does require something of you. We have to take measures that will actually save the country, which includes, among other things, crushing the left, getting as many deportations as possible. All of this that can be done to cement our victories as deeply as we possibly can. And Vance is most likely going to be the guy to actually do that for us. That is why James Lindsay hates him. James Lindsay is legitimately a dumb person. Again, I don't even mean that in an insulting way. This is literally just who he is. But even he is smart enough, because he has to operate on a more baseline instinctive level because he's not particularly intelligent. His instincts are correct in that J.D. Vance is the biggest threat to what he wants to see the world be like, which is destructive, retarded, 90s libtardism, which, again, this is a transitory period between pre-America, post-America, whatever you want to call it. This is not going to work. We tried it. It doesn't work. You had the reins of power. You didn't use them. What we need to do now is not relitigate all of this. We need to, in a sense, restore order, right? And we can only do that if we crush the agents of entropy, if we crush the people who actually breed disorder as a matter of ambition, the left.
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14: This continuing our focus on James Lindsay, his concept of the woke right and his overarching goals to derail J.D. Vance's political ascent, I want to react to this video of the vice president on the Will Cain show over on Fox News. He's discussing the victories of the DSA, young Americans, movement towards socialism, and kind of the proper rhetorical strategy for the American right moving forward. And as is typically the case, there are many such. Vance just like totally knocks it out of the park. You know, he calls out all of the people who are wrong about everything all the time and have been for the past 60 years. And now they're very angry with him over it. You know, you shine a light on these people and they freak out like vampires. Take a look.
17: And my warning to my fellow Republicans, Will, would be if we don't get this right, don't blame young people for being sympathetic to socialism. We've got to blame ourselves. And I think what is so unique and refreshing about Donald Trump's economic policies is that it's not the same old economic, you know, ideas that you would have heard 30, 40 years ago. He's talking about rebuilding our industrial base, rebuilding the heartland, making our streets safer, making it possible for young people to afford to buy a home. This is how you stop socialism. You don't stop socialism by throwing slogans at people about the free market. As much as I love the free market, you stop socialism by making people's lives better. And that's what we're trying to do every single day.
14: Literally just perfect messaging from the vice president there. You have to remember, too, he's in the lion's den. He is on Fox News delivering that message. Nobody wants to blame the young people for everything more than the Fox News audience. So, yeah, we don't really need to spend too much time, I guess, praising the guy. You know, if you're watching this show, you already basically understand what's going on here. What I want to talk about, though,

clip, which, you know, all of you just saw from these people, is that J.D. Vance is a socialist. What about this clip makes him a socialist? What are some of the policies Vance supports that would be considered socialist? Do not ask these people, because they cannot give you a straight answer. And the funniest thing about this is that Vance isn't even talking about politics here. There are no issues or policies that are at play in this clip. This is about rhetoric. This is about messaging. You don't stop socialism by throwing slogans about the free market at people. That's what they're mad about. J.D. Vance is calling out how ineffective these people have been with their messaging specifically towards young people, and they hate him for it. They are perpetual losers, all of them, extremely neurotic, always victims. You know, producer Blake, going hard in the paint as usual. He's trying to get a straight answer out of these people as to what actually makes these policies like socialist in nature. And there has been no progress on that. They can't. The closest we can find is, well, his support for protectionist trade policies, because, as you know, these neocons subscribe to the globalist worldview of free trade that hollowed out our towns and destroyed our industrial base. This is something that was rejected by every man on Mount Rushmore, even Jefferson after the War of 1812. Anything that isn't total free trade, that's socialism to these people, which, of course, means that literally all of our founding fathers were socialists. That's what that means. Economic nationalism that puts the American people first, prevents them from having to compete with the rest of the world in their own country, that is the scariest thing in the world to these people, because it means that America is something beyond an idea. It means that in doing their job, be that talking about politics or playing politics, they actually have to be held accountable by a particular people, and not just debating ideas and efficacy and so on. That's very scary to these people. And what's amazing here is all Vance is doing is just reiterating what President Trump has stood for since 2015. This is the key issue that won him the election. You know, trade, immigration, all of which to say sovereignty. And of course, all of these people instinctively opposed Trump in 2016, 2020, 2024, 2028, 2032, 2036. They call him a socialist, you know, all the same things they say now about J.D. Vance. But now it's interesting. They are too scared to attack Trump directly. And so they do so through Vance as a kind of proxy, because they understand that they already lost that fight against Trump. So now they attack Vance, the same thing, because it appears to be more even keeled. It appears to be more impartial. Well, I just want to make sure that the guy in 2028 is the best guy. I don't think so. I think it's always just never Trump by any means necessary. Neo never Trump, literally neo never Trumpism at this point. That's the message from these people. If you do anything to make people's lives better, that is socialism. That is unironically the messaging that they are going with. If you try to use the government to look out for the interests of the American people, oh, what are you using the government to do something? Socialism. They wonder why the DSA is winning, which we know that that's because of immigration, but these people don't give a shit about immigration anyway, do they? These people are insane. One would actually think they're working for the DSA with lines like this. There's nothing socialist about what he's saying in the slightest, unless you actually believe that socialism equals good things, in which case you would have the same understanding of it as the actual socialists you hate anyway. It's just I don't understand who listens to these people. I don't understand how there's a market for this kind of stuff at all. I'm glad it's dying out, but I'm impatient. I want to push even harder. I want these people to lose any and all leverage that they have in the conservative movement going forward. And they are. But I want to see it even faster, because I don't like them. They annoy me on the internet. All I want to do is drink coffee and scroll Twitter, and you disrupt that. So you need to be unemployed. I want you to be so broke that you become a socialist. I don't know how that works logistically, but someone will make that happen. Because in the meantime, what are you going to do? You're going to make up any fake reason you want for hating Trump and hating Vance. You can't get him to be honest about it, though. It's very difficult. Again, we've had producer Blake on this for 40 days and 40 nights. He can't. All it gets down to is they are offended by the concept of American sovereignty because they are liberals. They are offended by the idea of America First trade policy. They are offended by the idea of America First immigration policy. Neocons, libertarians, they do actually believe that protectionism, immigration restrictionism, they believe these things are socialist policies, which is to say bad. They can't explain in their own words why they're bad, just that they're socialist. So that means they are globalists. They support open borders, be that physical borders, economic borders. They support mass third world migration. They support freedom of movement. They support corporations' abilities to access the cheapest labor imaginable. They believe in offshoring. They believe in unbalanced, unfair trade deals. These people are the architects of everything that has destroyed our country over the course of the last century. That is why people are seeking out
alternative answers. That is why some young people

0: people are maybe gravitating towards socialism to the extent that they're Americans themselves. In the case that they're not, well, you imported the socialists, didn't you? You imported the people saying they're going to assimilate. They're going to read Thomas Paine and Adam Smith. They can't read. They can't speak English. I can't take. I'm going to do it, man. My message to you, dear viewer, if you disagree at all with what J.D. Vance said in that clip, please never speak about politics publicly again. Maybe as a lifeline, I'll say go back 6 years and watch How We Let America Die, where I more or less articulated the same thing. Vote for who you want. Do your thing. Just like, please don't open your mind. At this point, it is a threat against my physical safety. You know, if you're running around talking about how socialism equals good things, this is like the most destructive thing you could possibly do. You are literally like a sign. You are an advertisement for the DSA. If I'm the DSA, I want useful idiots running around occupying GOP messaging infrastructure, GOP comms infrastructure, going out, basically telling young people to pound sand. That is my favorite thing to happen ever if I'm in that position. So if that's you, please don't. Please. I literally, if you DM me, I will send you my Netflix login. I will send you a DraftKings gift card. I will send you any hobby you want. If you're bored, I get it, dude. I will subsidize your pursuit of a separate hobby if you stop ruining mine by being retarded.
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0: Network. A little bit of Patriot Q&A. User Mr. Caleb said, Candace Owens' daughter or Hunter Biden's son? Dude, I mean, honestly, it's because if you have the Candace Owens daughter, she's literally just going to be like a retarded yapster. I don't really know if I want that. Hunter Biden's son, what is that? You know, so he does a little bit of crack. So he points loaded guns at people. Maybe I don't even have a say in this. Maybe I'm destined to have the Hunter Biden son. Yeah, I mean, honestly, he is less offensive to me than Candace Owens, because Hunter Biden is just like a typical, you know, like son of an elite scumbag kind of guy. Now he's trying to do this like rehabilitation tour, of course, aided and abetted by a lot of the people we don't really like so much, the podcast class. But there's nothing like uniquely offensive about him. Just another subversive, just another day ending in Y. Candace Owens is embarking on literally one of the most evil things I've ever heard of, where she is like monetizing the death of the second most important figure for American Christians, Charlie Kirk, in terms of their political project. She's monetizing his assassination, which it'd be one thing if she were standing on a soapbox talking about how she was so affected by this. This is so awful. That would literally be monetizing it. But what else she is doing is like muddying the waters and trying to redirect his legacy, make it anything but what he intended it to be. I just can't believe. And then also what it's done to people, dude. She has like poisoned the well of so many suburban housewives with this kind of like true crime stuff. It's just like profoundly evil. I don't even have a theory of mind for it, to be honest. I have a theory of mind for using crack and pointing guns at hookers. Like when I play Grand Theft Auto, like that is very natural to me. I'm not like, this is a really weird mechanic. Why are they having me do this? I'm like, dude, so true. But doing that, that's like completely alien to me. Like lying so casually, doing it for my own personal aggrandizement. I mean, what did Charlie say of Candace? The guy that is apparently such a dear friend of hers, who she loves so dearly. What did he have to say about you? That the best way to understand you is as someone who's only motivated by money. I like money. I think most people like money. Money's freedom. Money means cool stuff. But I can't imagine my overriding ambition being the pursuit of the dollar. And yet you throw around ball and claim that other people worship him. Just a total mess. So yeah, anything but, frankly, anything but Candace Owens' daughter. User Gage, favorite poster on Twitter right now. Dude, what is his name? I've actually unironically thought that someone took my consciousness or my posting style and uploaded it to a Twitter account. What is this guy's name? Yeah, dude, right here. Pliskin Patriot, LT Jonathan Kendrick. Like 6 weeks ago, I started seeing this guy's tweets all the time, and every single one was a banger, and I caught myself liking literally every single tweet. And I made an actual mental note that I had to like fewer of his tweets because I thought that I would, you know, I'd be being weird maybe, but they're all just bangers. And so I actually became convinced that someone was like doing an elaborate, maybe we're all just in like a big Patriot hive mind. And some of that manifests into this account, that account. We are all sort of occupying a collective Patriot consciousness, utilizing such to destroy the global libtard menace, our eternal foe. So yeah, dude, is a great account. I don't endorse everything he's literally ever said. I'm just saying, I could see myself saying it. User Tacit Tempo, will you be watching the Candace Owens versus Andrew Wilson debate? No, I will not, because I don't want to shoot myself in the forehead twice. User Dylan, which, okay, maybe. Like, Andrew Wilson's a very nice guy, very warm in person, and he's a good debater. And I wish him well. I hope he embarrasses Candace Owens. But again, Candace Owens is only motivated by money and attention. So anything that facilitates conditions for her to feel like she's winning, I don't like. I'm not saying he should not have instigated it. Again, you know, I would like to see her publicly embarrassed, and I hope that is the result. I really hope that's the result. I don't know if I'll watch. Maybe I'll watch if, you know, I start seeing clips where she just gets totally like BTFO'd, but I'm not, you know, making my popcorn on the edge of my seat to, you know, see her be retarded. I can do that any day of the week. User Dylan, if you could be a veteran in any war the United States has fought in, which war? Dude, this is going to be weird, but I got to say, maybe Iraqi freedom. I don't know, man. Because you got to remember, you know, as much as I love the aesthetics of the Vietnam War or even the Second World War, I grew up, and when I went to the store to buy a gun, I was buying a Beretta 92. You know, I was playing video games using. Now, when I listen to like metal music and I hear like double bass rhythms that sound like a machine gun, and then I recall stories I hear from veterans of these wars in the Middle East where they're like, yeah, dude, we're blasting, you know, Rob Zombie, just mowing down these villages of people who hate us because we're Christians. I really, that sounds appealing to me. Because, like, what else am I going to do? A brother war? Oh, so I can use an M1 Grand and go kill, like, European? No. Maybe I'll go to Vietnam. I would go to Vietnam just so I can, like, make fun of the boomers there. I mean, no offense to our boomer patriots, but boomers have a real chip on their shoulder about, you know, having potentially been drafted to Vietnam. They're, like, seeing all the, like, decadence of the 1960s, and, like, they're so traumatized by that they could have been drafted and therefore have missed out on that they still vote Democrat today. And I've had conversations with boomers at, like, bars about this, how they're, like, always going to vote blue because, like, what if I had missed out on the hedonism of the 60s to go to Nam? I don't know, dudes. That would be kind of funny if I just teleport there and they're all, like, you know, reading letters from their friends about, like, Woodstock, and they're like, man, I have to be over here killing brown people in the jungle. And I would have been like the Green Goblin. I would have been, like, you know, smacking them on that. Come on, it's not so bad, right? It's kind of fun. Anyway, user Carrot, how can the average patriot do his part to help secure a Vance victory? Dude, volunteer. No one wants to do the ugly work. We've all done tours of service, door knocking, phone banking, getting told to screw off by people who are registered Republican voters because they assume you're the enemy. It's kind of funny. I would do that. I would get involved. We need all patriots on deck. It's that simple. Get in proximity. They will guide you. They will be your patriot Sherpa. Turning Point Action, also, they do fantastic work. They do phenomenal work. I was touring their office a little while ago, and I was impressed by, like, the level of autism. You know, they have the number of, like, disaffected, disengaged Republican voters rounded to, like, the 10th. It was unbelievable in every state. They're doing fantastic work. So go get involved there. Go get involved anywhere. It's not rocket science. I always say this. It's like anything you want to do. I want to learn a martial art. I want to go to the gym. It's really easy to overthink your particular path, right? Just do it. You'll land on your feet. You'll be fine. User last meme. Correct take on Andrew Garfield's Spider-Man? Dude, I think this is going to be unpopular. It doesn't do anything for me. It just doesn't do anything for me. You know, everyone always leans on. It's like all the heavy lifting is done by, dude, it's more accurate to the comics. Dude, it's more accurate to the comics. If I wanted comic accuracy, I would read the comics. I want art. I want to be moved. I want to learn something about myself. The only man who's been able to do that for me is Sam Raimi. So that's the take. I don't mean to disparage those with different preferences. I'm simply saying, if films are the ultimate art form, and we want to see something that is inspired by the comics, but ultimately transcends that, teaches us something that we didn't know about Spider-Man, about ourselves, Sam Raimi's the only guy that can do that. So you can have your, like, more accurate comment. Who showed up? Because of whom? You didn't show up because of Andrew Garfield's Spider-Man. He was a nice accent. You showed up to go see, what was it, No Way Home or whatever, because of Sam Raimi's characters, because of Alfred Molina's Dr. Octavius, because of Tobey Maguire's Spider-Man, Willem Dafoe's Green Goblin, Flint Marko's Sandman. I forgot the actor. They had to CGI him, dude. It was such a disgrace. I really hate all of that, dude. I hate that they... Because I'll fall for the nostalgia bait every time, but I hate that they put it in front of me. I'm like a recovering addict. Like, it's disrespectful. I know it's technically my fault for indulging, but, dude, fuck you for putting it in front of me, honestly. Like, knowing that I will indulge, you should adjust yourself and not profit off my debasement. User MP Robertson's thoughts on pagan attacks on Christianity as weak. How do you refute it? It's just, like, not true. You know, Christianity as a religion can exist in very, like, effeminate, weak, matriarchal societies. It can exist in very strong, imposing, confident, patriarchal societies. Tends to do a bit better in the latter than the former. But ultimately, like, yeah, if the people in charge of disseminating Christian messaging to the masses are people who are themselves subscribed ultimately not to the Word of God, but to a liberal project that informs their understanding of the Word of God, like, yeah, you're going to kind of see what you see now. But I don't think it's inherent to Christianity, which, of course, the pagans will say, well, that's what you always say. Go sacrifice a rabbit or something, dude. Like, there are plenty of Christians who are waiting to do what must be done to restore what our society is supposed to look like. We are not kept at bay by the theology. We are kept at bay by the people who are controlling these institutions, which maybe you could say it's an indictment of our beautiful Christian hearts that we even let this get to the place where it's at in the first place. But ultimately, this is something that transcends simply interpretation, I think. This is not about what the text is saying. The people who are maybe more pusillanimous are not accurately reading the text of the Bible. These are people who like the Bible because they view it to be a divine vindication of their liberal sensibilities. They are not Christians. They are liberals who claim to believe in Jesus only because they think he was a hippie. So I just don't think that's true. I understand why a lot of young guys are attracted to like pagan aesthetics, whether it's because of the history or just because you think they're cool. But if you're going to have a criticism of Christianity, I just don't think that weakness is the one to levy. User Ryan says, why are you a simp bitch to the Republican Party? This is an excellent question. This is sort of like the senator. When did you stop beating your wife kind of framing? I can tell that you are a frustrated young man. So let me kind of explain what is going on in the world to you. Insofar as we are simping for the Republican Party, what does it mean to simp? To simp means to basically grovel before something who you are not going to require any meaningful change from. This is not what we do with the Republican Party. Were the Republican Party not moving in a better direction, we would, of course, be demanding it move in a better direction. Since it is moving in a better direction, we are demanding they continue doing that. You know, if we had 435 Brandon Gills occupying Congress, I think that'd be a pretty good situation. I think we'd be in a pretty good position there as patriots. That's more or less what we're trying to see happen. You know, when we're like simping for the Republican Party, are you defining that as, hey, if you have to vote for a Democrat versus a Republican, probably vote for the Republican? Yeah, I think that tends to be the case. The misunderstanding that people have about how to actually reform the Republican Party is they essentially think that because the Republican Party has never reflected the interests of its voters, if we simply stop voting, then the Republican Party will suddenly be like, wait, come back. Okay, fine, we'll get better. You are not a mechanism which can hold the party accountable. The party is not held accountable by its voters. If it was, then we wouldn't be in this position now, would we? What the Republican Party historically has existed to be is a false opposition party. Right? Something that plays the role of the opposition, but is ultimately controlled by the libtard establishment. Insofar as the Republican Party gets better, it's because somebody can stage a sort of hostile takeover. Somebody can cut through all of those defense mechanisms, become the leader of the party, install loyalists into the party infrastructure, and then ultimately become a kind of kingmaker, where if you subscribe to his agenda, you get an endorsement. If you're not perfect, but still basically good, you get an endorsement. But people who are hostile, people who want to be impediments, thus allying with Democrats, what do they get? Overwhelmingly, we've seen they get primaried. That's actually how you improve the Republican Party. People want to insult me for being aligned with reality. What is their alternative? Start a new party? Start a third party? Doesn't work. It's been tried. Third parties don't exist in America except as spoilers. What's the other alternative? Stop voting so Democrats win and things get worse? What is your plan? Tell me what your plan is. We've heard your insults. Ow. But what's your plan? You have no plan. You just want to be mad on the internet. That's fine. That's what the internet arguably is for. Me and my cool friends are trying to make things better in a more tangible, real, measurable way. You can kind of pick your battles, I suppose, in that regard. Just so you know, though, what did communists do when they wanted to make things radical, more like how they would like the world to be? Not that what we believe is radical, it's actually perfectly normal. What did they do, though? Did they start a third party, or did they make the Democrat Party into something that would be a better vehicle to actualize gay race communism? I think we know the answer to that. And how did they do it? They were moderate. I'm John Kennedy. I'm a moderate. I'm Bill Clinton. I'm a moderate. I'm Barack Obama. I'm Barack Hussein Obama. Change. Hope. They play better politics. Now is the time to play a very tight game. We don't have time to do this kind of experimentation. So if you want to derail the opposition, go read whatever James Lindsay has to write. I'm sure you'll probably get more out of it than you get out of this. Anyway, thank you so much for watching. I hope you have a fantastic Patriot weekend. In the meantime, I do have to recommend that you head over to Spotify, Apple, wherever it is that you get your podcast. Leave us a review with your thoughts. We will see you back here in 72 hours time to continue our ongoing lecture series on everything important in the world. I hope that James Lindsay did not get his feelings too hurt. It would break my heart to think that would be the case. I hope that that does not happen. Okay. Bye. I'll see you Monday.
7: 6 months after they shot Don Roger Goodell on his own street, Nielsen is changing the way it counts its television ratings. Front Office Sports put it on record. The NFL is allegedly unpleased. America's national pastime has filed a complaint. Here's what the sports website actually said. Nielsen is rolling a new ratings formula for the 2026-27 television season. The lead change is co-viewing, how many bodies are actually in the living room, plus new weighting inside the big data stack they introduced last year. It takes effect August 31st, right as the new season kicks in the door. The NFL told Front Office Sports the timetable is overly rushed. Paul Ballew, the league's senior vice president of data and analytics, said the concern is that this is going to make measurement for the upcoming football season muddled. He said it has been a real struggle with Nielsen, and these latest changes raise even more questions. He said the results they have seen so far are really negative for the league and for sports overall. He said this is not an abstract issue. It has a direct effect on operations and on decisions they make. Then he put the gun on the table. It is time, Ballew said, to double down on alternatives in the marketplace. That is not a nerd fight about a spreadsheet. That is Don Corleone Goodell sending Tom Hagen to Hollywood because the Super Bowl cannot be allowed to look touchable.
8: There's that fire. Grab your popcorn.
7: The NFL and ESPN are doing everything in their power to save the belief that the Super Bowl is untouchable as a ratings force. They do not want another shop getting the idea Turning Point USA got that the league is vulnerable, that the biggest night in television can be dented, that the shield is losing its grip on American culture. If an old school rocker and a conservative political organization can let air out of the balloon on the Don's own street, every rival starts believing the living room can be taken. The country rejected Jay-Z's hip hop culture, Bad Bunny, and the matriarchal LGBTQ pop sermon they parked on the 50-yard line. That was not a taste dispute. That was a sign of weakness the NFL cannot let persist. It said America would not swallow the sermon they booked. It said television is losing its old power as a programming tool, the power to tell a nation what to celebrate, who to love, what to clap for on a Sunday night. There has been a panic in these buildings, especially since COVID. The country will not be herded the way it used to be. The ratings tracking meter was supposed to hide that. The meter blinked. Now they want the Census Bureau to fix the photograph. Roger Goodell, Jay-Z, and Bad Bunny created the muddled mess haunting the NFL right now. Let me paint you a picture of Super Bowl Sunday. Jay-Z still had the pulse of popular culture. Bad Bunny had the stage. The country fought over the show before the ball was even kicked. Kid Rock and TPUSA built a chapel in the parking lot, a competitive halftime entertainment show. The league has been reluctant to admit it, but the conservative political organization and the old school rocker galvanized enough traditional sports fans to let just enough air out of the Super Bowl halftime balloon to cause a problem, to raise concern, to stop the expected rise to the moon. The other sports houses, the other leagues, they were all packed. ESPN's college title game packed the house. Fox's World Series Game 7 packed the house. The NBA is still posing like the room was full. The NFL's biggest night, the one night America actually watches, it went backwards. A 1-point dip on a night when Nielsen's big data system promised at least a 5-point rise. That was not a haircut. That was an attempt on the life of Roger Goodell. There is before that Sunday Super Bowl, and there is after that Sunday Super Bowl. Before, the meter made them look like gods. After, the pitcher came back smaller, and Don Corleone Goodell started making threats. He is making a bid to bring all the families together while he sits at the head of the commission. Disney, the talent, the sports book, the Census Bureau that counts the living rooms, counts the viewers. Peace under one roof, so February never looks like a hit again. ESPN and the NFL are partners now. The league owns a piece of the studio. Super Bowl Sunday 2027 is on ESPN and ABC. The family bought a seat at the table so the next pitcher would not come back looking like a corpse. They want distance from the wokeness that cost them the old fan. They booked Bad Bunny. They kept Jay-Z on the liturgy. Then they spent the spring and summer acting like they had never heard of the sermon. In The Godfather, Kay Adams is Michael Corleone's wife. She is the respectable American he married, then shut out of the room. The last shot of the movie is a door closing in her face while the men settle family business. The NFL has a Kay. She is the traditional sports fan. She is still on the other side of that door. They want her back in the house. They will not say why she left. ESPN started getting its own house in order in preparation for hosting the Super Bowl and attracting traditional sports fans. The family had an uncontrollable soldier who talked like he owned the floor. Ryan Clark, he's Mo Green. Too big for his britches. He made his bones playing for the Pittsburgh Steelers. Stephen A. Smith had to spend the offseason trying to keep Ryan Clark alive. July 28, they took Clark out on the set of NFL Live, shot him between the eyes. He never saw it coming. The chair on Monday night is already filled. Stephen A., he's Fredo. He had been cast as the lead. He had all the right connections. He kept reaching for a bigger chair in the family business, the finals, the garden, the men around him. The family put him where the lights are bright and the heavy money is not made. The debate show is Las Vegas, out of the way, out of New York. They smiled. They sent him west to keep eyes on Mo Green and to play the race cards from the blackjack tables. He still has a contract. He still has a poster. He does not have Monday Night Football. He does not have the Super Bowl. Fredo was always looking for a bigger role. The casino was the consolation prize. Johnny Fontaine, he got the part. That's Pat McAfee. He's Don Goodell's godson, former NFL punter, the sports Howard Stern. Stephen A. had the journalist brand, but the role is actually perfect for the former player now that the family owns a piece of the studio and the studio is hosting the Super Bowl. Yesterday, they announced McAfee was moving to Monday Night Countdown. They pointed him at the Super Bowl pregame and halftime shows. First personality to sit on College Game Day and the Monday Night Show. Daily Show from the site. ESPN's new motto might as well be serving Don Goodell Corleone anytime, anywhere. That is the wedding gift. The godson gets the lead. The bumbling brother keeps the casino. Mo Green is 6 feet deep in the desert. They climbed in bed with the other business. DraftKings is in the commercial breaks. Don Goodell did not refuse the Turk, Virgil Salasso, the drug dealer who in this iteration of The Godfather wants to expand into gambling. He took the meeting. Goodell did. He took the money. Goodell did. ESPN sold the newsroom for the sports book and the scold for the carnival barker because wokeness cost both houses a comfortable relationship with traditional sports fans. Distance from wokeness is the product. Record ratings are the sales pitch. Then Nielsen tweaked the formula again right before kickoff of the 2026 season. Co-viewing. a wrinkle the NFL had not planned for. So Don Goodell sent Tom Hagen to Hollywood. Paul Bowlew is Tom Hagen, calm voice, family lawyer. He told Front Office Sports the Nielsen measurement is muddled. He said the league may need alternatives. That is not a ratings complaint. That is a gun on the desk of Jack Walsh, the studio head who would not cast Johnny Fontaine. Bowlew told Nielsen to make the Super Bowl look untouchable again, or we take the biggest engine in television to another lot. They loved the Nielsen meter when the meter made them gods. They hate the camera that might admit how many of those people were actually ghosts. Nielsen will sleep with the fishes if the Super Bowl does not set the record it was supposed to a year ago. So let's look ahead. February 14, 2027, SoFi, ESPN, and ABC. The baptism. You remember the baptism season. All the family business settled while the country watches. Fontaine on the pregame. Fredo out of the way. Mo Green already gone. The Turk pitching prop bets in every other commercial. Jay-Z, a.k.a. Don Barzini. His hip-hop religion still in the building, and TPUSA's parking lot chapel still in Don Goodell's head. Hagen at Nielsen with an offer it cannot refuse. We'll take the biggest engine in TV to another data company if your tweaks do not create the results we're looking for. Roger Goodell is not confused about a formula. He is sitting at the head of the commission trying to make every family kiss his ring before the next wedding. What happened last February was an attempt on his life. Jay-Z's choice of entertainment created the competition. Kid Rock and TPUSA let the air out. The picture went backwards while every other major sporting event set new standards. Now the Don wants the living room back under the shield, and he is willing to threaten the people who count the room to get it. That is not a ratings column. That is a culture war dressed up as a methodology memo. Two woke institutions trying to get some distance from wokeness without admitting the Marxism that drove the old fan into the parking lot. They cannot let the country believe the Super Bowl can be touched. They cannot let the television look weak. They cannot let Americans remember they do not have to take the sermon. The offer is on the table. The fishes are in the harbor. The godson has the lead. Roger Goodell can't wait to deliver the line. Barzini's dead. So is Philip Tatalia. Mo Green. Strachey. Cuneo. Today, I settle all the family business. That is my fire starter for today.
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7: Jay Skafnick here to offer me a movie review. I got Steve Kim. I can't remember. Steve Kim, I don't know if he's a Godfather groupie like many of us. I'm going to assume Charles is. Gentlemen, welcome into the show. And Scap, I'm going to start with you. If you could be quick, don't hurry. But, you know, what did you think of my Godfather analogy?
10: Jason, as always, pretty point, pretty spot on with your references. I loved your Wire one the other last week when I was on, and I like this one maybe even more. I think it lines up, it stacks up all of your specific and individual references. I thought pretty spot on, and Jason, I'm actually. This is shocking news to me, quite frankly. I don't want to monopolize too much time, but Roger Goodell, yes, unhappy with something. This guy, does anybody have it easier than Rog? And why is it, Jason, that pretty much every commissioner in the American sports leagues right now are incompetent and running their collective leagues into the ground? You could get literally a monkey to run these leagues better than these people. I just don't understand why the ownership continues to empower them and vote for them in to power. I don't get it, quite frankly.
7: Well, you may get your wish. Goodell may get fired if these Super Bowl ratings come February aren't where he wants them. Steve, be quick, but don't hurry. And Steve, are you a Godfather person? I can't remember.
11: Not really.
7: You got to be the only man over 30 that's not a Godfather groupie.
11: Seriously, who took the cannoli here? But now, I would have gone more with a Karate Kid reference, saying the NFL is Cobra Kai. John Kreese is Goodell, and the upstarts are this young Danny LaRusso moving from Newark to the Valley. Then you had the beach scene. Stuff happens over Alley. Then all of a sudden, Cinderella story, all Valley Karate Championships, 1984. But yes, but Jason, the stripping away of the audience, I think, number one, is cultural. Because when you are doing these large press conferences, not for the game, but who is hosting and who is producing the Super Bowl halftime show, which I don't remember that as a kid, you're already going to divide and alienate people. Because if it's a certain genre of music, a lot of people are already saying, yeah, we're out on that, right? But in terms of pure football, Jason, I look at the landscape of football and television. It used to be very simple when you and I were growing up, and I'm sure with Charles, it was ABC, CBS, NBC, and then an ESPN or a TNT Nitro game, and that was it, right? You basically need about four or five other apps now, from Netflix to all this other stuff, to watch every other game. And you know what happens, Jason? There is a threshold where people are like, you know what, I'm out. I've already gotten three other things here. I'm already paying $500. I'll miss that game. And you know what? You get used to it.
7: That's true. Charles, am I making the right assumption? You know The Godfather well. Any thoughts on how I made the analogy?
9: Well, first of all, Steve, it was NBC and CBS on Sunday and ABC on Monday. Fox hadn't even come to town yet when we started watching football. Yeah. Hey, let me say this about The Godfather. There's two things you got to remember about this epic. Number one, the greatest sequel ever made. And number two, nobody, and I mean nobody, wants to ever hear that name of associated with Fredo. So
7: that's where I saw. I couldn't believe Scap nor Steve had a comment on my Fredo analogy.
9: I thought. But listen, let me fix the rating wars for the Cowboys. I mean for the NFL. There's one guy in control of that right now, and it's Jerry Jones. Because let me tell you something. Let me tell you something.
10: Come on.
9: If the Dallas Cowboys have fixed that defense and they make a run in the playoffs and they're playing on Super Bowl Sunday, I don't care if you play the game on PBS. It's going to break records this year. The Dallas Cowboys is what everybody is waiting for right now.
7: Here's your problem. The Los Angeles Rams have built a super team in the NFC. Cowboys going to have a hard time just getting out of the NFC, particularly if some defensive lineman named Aaron Donald comes back. Let me redirect the conversation, because you guys will filibuster and I'll never get to everything I want to get to today. Because I want to, Scap, at some point, I want to ask you about Nikola Jokic and the Denver Nuggets and this crazy trade. And then at the other point I want to get to is Kevin Stefanski. And does he already miss the Browns QB room? Someone saying that Tua Tagovailoa and Michael Penix's worst QB room. But before I leave this ESPN topic, Steve, I want to start here before we leave there. Just, they're making another big play. They're just sprinkling Pat McAfee like he's bacon. Put it on everything. It all tastes butter. Peanut butter and jelly sandwich, put bacon on it. Barbecue ribs, put bacon on it. Are they risking overexposing Pat McAfee?
11: Yes, and that bacon reference reminds me of one thing. Move over, bacon. Can we get some sizzling? I get it. Look, as someone that likes Pat McAfee, I love what he's built. I like his personality. I think he's livened up college game day. You know one thing 98% of America has not said the last 18 months? God, you know what? We need more of McAfee. No, less can be more, and more is too damn much. And Jason, if you look at the heyday of ESPN, which I was lucky enough to grow up with, as you were you, and I think Charles and maybe Scap, Chris Berman was a dominant personality. But you know what? Chris Berman understood his lanes. He was NFL, big events, and SportsCenter. There's a lot of other things he actually did not cover. And so by the time that it came for Chris Berman to do NFL primetime, there was an appetite for it. At this point, I think we are on the verge of being overfed and vomiting on just too much McAfee.
7: Scap, too much McAfee for your taste?
10: Yeah, of course. And look, I love McAfee too. He was born and raised about 10 minutes away from me. So I'm a big McAfee guy, but there is such a thing as too much of anything being a bad thing. And I think oversaturation, it can 100% be a valid and a real concern here, I think, with what they're doing with McAfee. But hey, look, he is making roughly $60 million a year, so I guess they want to get their money's worth. And Jason, I think you and everybody else would agree with, if it's between Stephen A. Smith or McAfee, I would take McAfee.
7: I would too. And I'm not sure if I agree with you guys that he's getting overexposed. I think he's the only option they have until they develop other pieces. I think they want to do it with Taylor Lewan and the Bussin' with the Boys and Josh Pate and Peter Schrager. And while they Steve, I'm gonna circle this back to you. Hold tight, Charles. I think they're just waiting for the right opportunity to dust Stephen A. Smith as soon as they can find a black replacement for him.
11: Okay, I'm beginning to think you probably bought McAfee's album and enjoyed it. Okay, here's the thing. Here's the thing, and I'm a big admirer of Josh Pate. I was watching his clips yesterday getting ready for the season. I think Josh understands what he is. College football. That's it again. That's his lane. He's good at that. He's not a fork trying to be a knife. So all those guys you mentioned, I think they play well during football. Okay, so you want to develop the next or the guy that follows Stephen A. Smith. Boy, that's going to take a while, because remember, if you look at Stephen A.'s ascension, all of this came after he got fired the first time. And Jason, how long do you think it took for him to grab a hold of his role? At least 5-6 years, right? At least.
7: Yeah. Yeah.
11: Okay. Good luck with that.
7: Well,
11: good, and plus, they're paying him a lot of money. Jason, you got to get something out of that contract.
7: They're paying him a lot of money, and I get it. But I'm telling you, they're ready to move on. They're in bed with the National Football League. They need some black guy that can talk NFL, be entertaining about it, and sell the league. Stephen A's on a clock, man. That they have snapped. I mean, again, he's Fredo. They finally realized that he is Fredo, and he's not built for a larger role. And at some point, they're going to take him out on a boat, shoot him in the back of the head, and let him go run for president or do whatever he really wants to do, because he's never liked sports, and he's never known anything about sports. He's one of the most uninformed guys. Basketball players believe it. Football players certainly believe it. Anybody that's worked with him certainly knows it. I just think Stephen A. has reached his expiration date. He's made a bunch of money. He can go talk politics with Sean Hannity or do whatever he wants to do from here. Hats off to him and congratulations, Charles. Am I going too far here?
9: I think every one of y'all is walking toward the center, and that's where the answer is. There's an executive at ESPN, and he is convinced that he knows what he's doing because he's done this before. And he's going to double down on it. When Stephen A. got that big contract, he showed up on everything. I'm not sure they didn't have him on the ESPN commercials. He was on NFL Game Day. NBA. He was in the studio show. It was Stephen A., Stephen A., Stephen A. And now it's as if somebody at ESPN, the same person, is saying, no, I had the right idea. I had the wrong person doing it. Let me give Pat McAfee this same role, and I'm going to let him do it, and I'm going to put him in front of your television, pro, college, whatever. You're going to see Pat McAfee. It is the exact same playbook from what they did with Stephen A. It didn't work, and they came to the conclusion it didn't work because it's not a good idea. It didn't work because of him. Let Pat try it. It's the same thing.
11: Huh.
7: I think you make a great point, and I think it's a better bet, because Pat McAfee has actual accomplishments, played in the NFL, built his own following outside of the ESPN bubble. This is a much better bet than Stephen A., who has been completely dependent on ESPN. Without ESPN, Stephen A. is nothing. He's an uninformed DEI hire. I'm just keeping it real with you. Scap, you're nodding your head. What do you think of Charles's point here?
10: Yeah, I do. I agree. I think he did make a great point, and I think it is impressive that what Pat McAfee built. I mean, Jason, to your point that you're just talking about, Stephen A. Smith, all of his influence, all of his perceived power and everything comes directly from ESPN. Like, he's basically, Stephen A. Smith is like an actor in the Marvel movie franchises. Like, you can plug and play anybody in that that role and just, you know, stamp Marvel on it. And he's going to be a big star and the movie's going to make a ton of money. But what McAfee did is build this immense, massive following with nobody's help, basically just on his own merit and on his own name. So I think he does carry much more power and influence naturally than Stephen A. Smith does. And probably ESPN and the upper execs are taking notice of that and saying, you know, like if this guy could cultivate that kind of a following without us, what can he do with us?
7: Steve, I'm going to throw this back at you, but there, Bobby Burak reported this week, yesterday, I believe, that Mike Foss, a high-up executive at ESPN, went and told the talent this week or within the past week that, hey, look, don't worry about embrace debate. Lean into authenticity. This was from a Bobby Burak article, I believe, yesterday, that's the message they're sounding. And this... I hate to inject myself into this sound, but the message I was yelling and screaming at Fox Sports the entire time I was there was like, hey, man, embrace debate. This is some sort of Jamie Horowitz creation that's a replacement for actual talent. Tune in to see the debate. And I'm like, TV has never been about that. TV has always been about tune in to see the host. Tune in to see Johnny Carson. Tune in to see Oprah Winfrey. That this whole little debate deal was so you wouldn't have to have talent. And I'm just telling you, people will get upset when I say this, think I'm just jealous or whatever. But my argument for more than a decade was, hey, man, Stephen A. and Skip Bayless, they don't have talent. They sell a debate rather than their talent. And I would say Michael Wilbon and Tony Kornheiser have actual talent and chemistry, and that's why that show works. So I totally think they are moving away from Stephen A., and they've made it crystal clear. We want authenticity, the kind of McAfee and his cursing and all that. I'm not a fan of it, but they want that kind of authenticity. Steve, your reaction thoughts?
11: During this whole conversation, I'm trying to rack my mind. Do they have an up-and-coming Dan Patrick? Who's that next guy? I mean, they used to produce these guys, Rich Eisen, Craig Kilborn. I mean, I would say these guys are pretty talented. I hate to say, Keith Olbermann was a guy one time I really liked. A long time ago, before he went to the loony bin. Here's a nightmare scenario, if you want to talk about DEI. What if they shove one of these WNBA authentically female blacks as the next great personality on air, and they shoehorn them into every show like a Monica McNutt to wag the finger at the American, as like a counter to Pat McAfee? How's that for a nightmare scenario?
7: It's not going to happen. It's at some point, they're going to come for the ladies over on the WNBA. Because they have no talent, and their talent seems to be trolling white people. That's not talent. That's a debate that you're trying to have. That's a, hey, I'll say something provocative for provocativeness sake. Charles, I'll give you the final thought on this, and then we'll move on.
9: Well, I mean, when you talked about Skip and Stephen A. doing the first take, and it's obvious you think Kilborn and Kornheiser are a lot more intelligent. Well, you think about this.
7: Intelligent and talented, but go ahead.
9: Yeah, but who is the audience listening to those debates in the morning? And maybe they was just too intelligent for the audience that they was trying to reach. I mean, I've always thought that. I heard you
7: who
9: say that.
7: Who was too intelligent?
9: Kornheiser and Wilbon.
7: Yeah, they come on at night. That's strategic. They come on at 4 in the afternoon or 5 in the afternoon. They come on for an educated audience that has jobs. Stephen A. and First Take have been pointed at an unemployed audience that has an IQ around 90.
9: And exactly.
7: I'm not trying to be flippant or evil or mean-spirited. These are facts. And that's why Jamie Horowitz was in charge of First Take. And Jamie Horowitz, and I'm going to say it, I'm going to move on. I don't want anybody to react to it. But again, he's part of a tribe that thinks, like, put these idiots and put them in clown suits and let them clown around and service this really dumb audience. It's lowest common denominator thinking. And ESPN is moving past it, and I applaud them for it. You know, perhaps Bob Iger's absence is giving them more freedom to actually try to be the worldwide leader and try to go after a higher form of humor and intelligence and authenticity. I'm going to put a pin in the conversation there.
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5: There. I want to move on to the NBA and a big trade that happened yesterday. The Cleveland Cavaliers receive Peyton Watson, Cam Whitmore. 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The Nuggets receive a first-round pick, a second-round pick, and Angel Reese's brother. Scap, I'm going to stay in my Godfather mindset. Look what the Nuggets did to my boy, Nikola Jokic. What did they do to Nikola?
6: Well, Jason, nothing new. This is stuff I've been talking about for the better part of half of a decade now. And the hits just keep on coming for Nikola Jokic. It is an absolute travesty. It is a crime against basketball. Basically, the Denver Nuggets front office and ownership group are akin to terrorists to the basketball world for how they have mismanaged and destroyed Nikola Jokic's career. You saw the Odyssey. Look, in 2,000 years, there will be people singing epic poems about how Nikola Jokic and his career was destroyed by the mismanagement of the Denver Nuggets. It's just absolutely mind-boggling to me that a team that got blown to pieces in the first round of the playoffs, but to a team missing its entire backcourt and a top 10 player in Anthony Edwards, Ayo Dosunmu dusted the Denver Nuggets out of the playoffs in 6 games. They needed to totally overhaul this roster, make substantial changes in the offseason. Instead, their plans were, Jason, to run it back. But they're not really running it back, are they? Because now they lose Peyton Watson, their third or fourth best player. They lost their best bench player in Tim Hardaway Jr. They lost their only viable backup to Nikola Jokic and Jonas Valanciunas.

0: and they brought nothing in to replace it. Washed Marvin Bagley III and Ayo Diallo or something from Europe comes in. That's it. That's all they brought in other than their draft picks. This is a guy in Nikola Jokic who is setting to turn 32 in February, about to play in his 12th season in the NBA. He's played with one All-Star once. That's it. This guy, Jokic, has to drop the loyalty bet. You know I love it. You know I criticize the hell out of these players that dance all over the NBA like carpet-bagging mercenaries and ring chasers. This ain't that, Jason. This is Kevin Garnett finally getting away from Minnesota. Nikola Jokic has to do it this summer. He can decline his player option for next year and become a de facto free agent at the end of this season, and he's got to do it, and he has to leave Denver.
1: That's a great analogy with Kevin Garnett. And that, so quickly, and I'm, Charles, you're next. Who might be the Boston Celtics for Nikola Jokic?
0: The Boston Celtics. They're going to have enough space, Jason. They still don't have the thing. The one thing they're really missing is a legitimate bona fide five. They're gearing up for this. This is why the puzzling moves, in my estimation, getting rid of Jaylen Brown. I think they're going to be going all in for a Nikola Jokic pitch this summer. And if I were him, I would just follow in KG's footsteps and go to Boston and win another championship.
1: Charles, your thoughts on what the Nuggets did here.
2: Well, Jay, I don't want to upset you even more than you seem to be already, but Marvin Bagley III, he's not washed up. He was never able to play to begin with. I mean, you go back to when they won that championship and they weren't able to keep Brown and Caldwell Pope. It's been mind-boggling ever since then. But we've seen this before, and I can't believe you didn't hit on it, Scap. And I know Jason Hayter's bringing up the great Kobe Bryant, but the Jeannie Buss and the Lakers, they absolutely ruined his absolute prime. I mean, he was the most dominant player on the planet for about a 3-year stretch there where you couldn't do anything with him. And I'm not going to even disrespect the guys who he was playing with. They were NBA players, but you know who I'm talking about. They had no chance of competing for anything, and they trotted him on the court with him for 3 years in a row.
0: At least, though, Charles, at least Kobe had Shaq for 8 years before, and at least they squeezed Pau Gasol in towards the end of Kobe's prime. Jokic has had nothing. It's basically, to me, Hakeem Olajuwon, Kevin Garnett, and Nikola Jokic, the three most squandered, wasted, and marginalized all-time great players in league history by their own franchises.
1: That's another good one. Hakeem, this does happen. Why do we think it happens?
0: Well, Jason, unfortunately, it's because you get a good guy that's not one of these mercenary-type mindsetted players that just want to stay, hold the rope, and fight the good fight. Nikola Jokic, Hakeem Olajuwon, Kevin Garnett, they just never really applied the pressure. They just felt like it was incumbent upon them to be better, to raise the floor of all of the supporting cast, and to compete with what they have. And unfortunately, look, sometimes in some instances for these players, geography is destiny. Where you get drafted, essentially, and the franchises that bring you into the league and hold your rights for 10, 12 years, that dictates your individual legacy more than your individual play. So Nikola Jokic has never pressured the Denver Nuggets. He's never applied pressure on them to do anything. And that's why he, unfortunately, is in the position that he's in. But again, enough has to be enough. Cap,
1: let me ask you a difficult question. Doesn't this, what you're saying, make LeBron team jumping make a bit more sense? LeBron leaving Cleveland and team, does this not make a bit more sense?
0: Yeah, Jason, I think there's levels to it, and there's context that has to be sprinkled in. It's not an absolute answer, but I never begrudged LeBron for leaving. I think he might have left a little too early at the age of 26 after only 7 years. But look, with the supporting cast they put around him in Cleveland, I didn't begrudge him for leaving. What I begrudged him for was how he left and where he went. He went to a top three league-wide player when he was a top three league-wide player, and they recruited another top 20 league-wide player. I'm not asking Nikola Nikola Jokic to go to the Oklahoma City Thunder or to go join his good buddy Luka Doncic in Los Angeles. I'm just asking him to go to a franchise that is competent, that could actually put supporting cast around him, that could enable him to have a chance to compete for a championship, which he realistically does not have in Denver.
1: Charles, I won't put a button on this conversation before I switch to football. You got a final thought here?
2: Yeah, I think the NBA's got to bear a lot of the blame right here also. It's all these aprons and luxury taxes and all this. Let's clear this up once and for all. If it's a guy that you drafted, he doesn't ever count against the cap. I mean, you're being penalized for doing a good job. I mean, Steph Curry, 7th pick. Klay Thompson, 10th. Draymond passed on everybody. He's the 35th pick. Okay, they develop and come really good players. They get these huge contracts. Now it affects the way you operate now, because you got to play guys that you nurtured and matured into great players. I don't think someone that you draft should count against your cap. That'll fix it.
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1: This is the Blaze Radio Network. The National Football League are back to the National Football League. Kevin Stefanski, new coach with the Atlanta Falcons. They did a joint practice, or I think with the Indianapolis Colts, and a reporter from Indianapolis had this to say about the quarterback situation in Atlanta.
6: I thought Tua was absolutely horrific. I thought the Falcons were terrible with their starting offense. Justin Wally had a pick in this end zone right over here. Pick six to end practice. Just a playmaker. A beautiful read, jump in a zone. It's such an instinctual play for a guy that still has never played in it.
1: All right, so someone picked this up, tweeted it out, and made the point like, man, Tua's hot garbage, according to this reporter. Michael Penix looks like he's going to be a failure. And it made me think about the Cleveland Browns and Kevin Stefanski. You know, he got fired and he's moved on. And I'm wondering if he had to choose, Steve, would he rather have Tua and Michael Penix or Deshaun Watson and Shedeur Sanders?
7: Well, I think you're looking at it the wrong way. Because here's the reality. With those two lefties, he can't be right. But that's the thing. They're not looking at this year. They're looking at next year. Look, Stefanski's a first-year coach. It had kind of run its course in Cleveland. He had been there for a while. Now, unless they're the worst team in the history of football and they go 0-17, he's going to be there for at least 3 years, hopefully 4-5. Next year's quarterback draft is supposed to be very, very fertile. You got Arch, all right? You got Dante Moore. And, of course, Darian Mensah from the quarterback factory. I don't need to know what school. And so with those things, that's what you're playing for. This could be a tank. This is what they're doing. Let's go 2-15. Your job is good for now. Pick out the quarterback you want, and then we start the clock.
1: I think 0-17 is a possibility because, I've never liked. Glass Jaw Tua, I've never liked. Michael Penix, I don't know what's up with him. But
7: Jason, they weren't bad. They were just completely mediocre, Atlanta. I would make the argument, I thought Raheem Morris deserved another year, right? Yeah. I really do. I thought they pulled the trigger. But it's not like they were a four-win team last year.
1: Got you. Let's say they dropped to a two-win team or a one-win team. And Matt Ryan's the new executive in charge. And, again, I know the whole racial deal is being toned down, but there will be part of the conversation. Oh, Raheem got fired and he went blah, blah, blah. And Matt Ryan should have never been given the job. And why would they hire Stefanski? I think he's running a risk here of potentially being a one season guy.
7: No.
1: And I know.
7: Short of you. So you've done the reverse 1998 Chiefs. So you're predicting the anti-perfect. Okay, that didn't work out for you well last time. The Falcons are mediocre. Like, do I think they're going to be good? No, but they don't want to be good. They do not want, like, Jimmy Johnson in 89, I've told this story, he thought he could squeeze out 5-6 wins with Randy White, Danny White. He said, no, you know what? Let's just dump this whole thing. We'll make a Herschel Walker trade, and the rest is history. Now, it's not as easy to do anymore. I think Stefanski has a one-year respite where, you know what, just be bad. Let's try to build this thing for the future.
1: Scap, what do you think here? Stefanski has the QB room that he likes and will eventually lead to something good?
0: Well, look, before I get into the QB room, I want to make a commentary on Stefanski real quick because I didn't look it up. I wanted to. I meant to. I think he won two Coach of the Years.
1: Yes.
0: With Cleveland. They won double-digit games twice with him. He won a freaking playoff game in Cleveland. This guy can coach. As soon as he was let go, I was praying to the football gods that my Pittsburgh Steelers would cut Tomlin loose, bring in Stefanski, who knew the division, said, look, you've got the best job in football in terms of no hot seat whatsoever for decades. Just please take your time, find your quarterback, build what you want to build. I think Stefanski took a big risk, though, taking this job because it's a garbage job.
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2: Well, you got four quarterbacks. Shedeur Sanders is the only one that's shown he can stay healthy. Deshaun Watson is the most talented. The two in Atlanta are the same, carbon copy. If you give them a clean pocket, they can pick you apart. If Tua has to move, if he gets hit, let's be honest, everybody just holds their breath. And here's the sad part about all of this. Michael Penix Jr., when I saw him in college, he looked like a better version of Michael Vick. He could throw it. He could run. When he was at Indiana, if you go back and watch him when he first came on the scene at Indiana, he was unbelievable. All right. he transfers and he goes to Washington. And the next time you see him, he looks like Joe Namath. His knees look like Joe Namath. They're all bandaged up, and he's not the same guy. So he's become a stationary passer, and he doesn't have the same movement. And I hope, and here's the bad part for Stefanski, I hope they're not trying to tank for one of the quarterbacks that's coming out. I don't care what all these experts are saying. I've watched those guys for the last few years. I don't see it in any of them. I don't see NFL game changer in any of them. And here's a discouraging thing about Arch Manning. I think he's really talented. I think he's going to be good this year. And the report was he was the least accurate passer at the Manning Skills Academy this year. I'm not so sure he's what they told us he was, if you want to know the truth about it.
1: Steve, could you react to that draft class comment? You agree with Charles?
7: Well, again, he has not seen Darian Mensah yet. And Darian Mensah's just headed for a monster year. I just that's going to be great that Heisman night when he wins that trophy. But here's the thing about Arch. He's still right now a better athlete than he is an actual thrower. And that is, now look, he got better the last six games. He's got better weapons. He's got a true number one in Cam Coleman. And Texas went all in on their skill position. They brought in new running backs. Offensive line, they had an injury yesterday to Goolsby, their left tackle, so that worries me. But I've always thought Arch Manning gets that bump because his name is not Arch Smith. I look at some of these mock drafts, and they have him in the top three, and then I kind of look and I go, wait a minute. Is this all about marketing, or is it about the actual play? Dante Moore and Julian Sain, who are the other two quarterbacks that people like, here's what worries me about both of them. Against the superior defenses they played last year, their games shrunk. That is the reality. And I do think most of these quarterback drafts and these classes are often overrated. You get about one or two every other year that could really play, if you think about it. There's more busts than there are guys that actually land. Arch Manning, I think September 12th is the litmus test. Because guys, after a W they're going to pick up in week one, they host the Ohio State.
1: Hold for 1 second. Yeah. Hold for 1 second. And they're going to face Ohio State after Ohio State gets beaten up by Ball State and will be trying to lick its wounds from the Ball State opener. And so factor that into your thinking.
7: Yes, if they can get over the emotional grind of playing chirp, chirp, I get it. Okay, so let's look a year later, 53 weeks later. Now you get them at home in Austin. Ohio State, they've lost a lot of defensive talent, but guess what? They reload. They're not going anywhere. They're the number one team in the country. I think that game is big. I really do. You got to show that you've made a lot of progress in 1 year's time, and that last year, because even though Texas won some games, they were terrible in some of those wins. Really, Kentucky, they needed a miracle victory or a comeback against Mississippi State. So I look at this thing. There's no more excuses. You've got some starts under your belt. But, Scap, to your point, Stefanski's run in Cleveland will not be held against him because of all you listed. I'd make an argument he overachieved there as a coach.
1: Scap, I'm not going to let you respond. I'm going to let you guys go. I got to get to my closing argument.
12: This is Fearless, the closing argument.
1: There is a kind of woman the sports media has decided to love, and it has nothing to do with competence. It has everything to do with whose daughter she is. This week, one of them is fighting for her own family for a title she did not earn. The other one, they tried to coronate a year ago. I'm begging both of them to just go away. Jeannie Buss hired a lawyer to contest her sibling's sale of the Lakers' remaining 17.8% to Bob Iger's group. Iger's group is offering $12.5 billion for the whole thing. Five votes want their 18% of that $12.5 billion. One vote wants to cling to power and perception. Her own family said it is time to exit gracefully while they still can. She does not want grace. She wants controlling owner in front of her name, a job her father left on a nightstand when he died. Go away, Jenny. Quit hanging on to power and profile you did not earn. Carly Ursay Gordon is the other half of this act. A year ago, the New York Times anointed her the NFL's atypical owner, which is press speak for heiress. She stands on the sideline in a coach's headset she does not speak into. She scribbles notes between plays. They wrote about her large blue-green eyes and the way her diamond rings catch the light. That is not reporting. That is a coronation. Here's what connects Buss and Ursay. It's not power. It's inheritance. And a press corps that cannot stop turning a daughter into a dynasty. Neither of them built a thing. Jerry Buss built the Lakers and died. Robert Ursay bought the Colts. Jim Ursay inherited them from his father. Jim was a hot mess, drinking problems, drug problems. Then he got lucky and landed Peyton Manning. That luck bought him a Super Bowl and a lifetime of spotlight. The football made the noise make sense. Carly inherited the same throne. She has not inherited the luck as of yet. Until she does, and if she ever does, take a seat in a suite and get off the sideline. Say as little as possible. When, if you land your Peyton Manning, then fine, throw yourself into the lights. Until then, sit down. The media calls this a breakthrough. It is not. The most progressive thing in American sports, apparently, is a rich man leaving his team to his daughter. That is not a glass ceiling. That is a trust fund. When you give people things they have not earned, this is what you get. A woman litigating her siblings over a percentage of control. A woman cosplaying coach for the cameras. Daddy's little girls playing Jerry Jones. So here is my plea. Go away, Jenny. Let your family cash out in peace. Take a seat in a suite, Carly. Get off the sideline. And to the media, quit shoving daddy's little girls down our throats. Inherited money is not girl power. It is not empowerment. It's nepotism and a headset.
13: If it comes down to it, I'm not going to avoid telling the truth.
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1: Chauvin did not get a trial. He got a ritual. 6 years after a Minneapolis street corner became an altar, his attorney laid out what anyone with a working eyes knew the night the city burned. No grand jury, an unlawful transfer of authority from a governor who feared the mob more than the law. Charges filed not because probable cause existed, but because the ones already on the table were not severe enough for the people lighting the fires. The verdict was written before the evidence was ever read. The sentence was pronounced before a single juror was seated. The smartest people watching this case already know the appeal will fail. Under Minnesota law, Chauvin may never have been entitled to a grand jury at all. But that is not a weakness. It is the strategy. The appeal is not a legal fight. It is a legitimacy operation. The attorneys are not asking a court to free an innocent man. They are forcing the system to say his name again and again. Until a pardon does the work no verdict was ever permitted to do. A losing argument kept alive in the news does more than a winning one buried in silence. Every hearing relights the case. Every filing reopens the question the mob already voted to close. Chauvin is not in court to prove his innocence. The street stole that chance. He is in court to force America to relitigate what the street decided. This is how a man condemned by a mob gets a second chance from the law. That is the counter ritual. And it is running against a ritual 50 years old.
6: This is dead fire. Grab your Bible.
1: For half a century, this country has been negotiating with its own terrorists. Not because it wanted to, because it was afraid. The assassinations of JFK, MLK, and RFK broke the spine of American resolve. The burning buildings broke the rest. The Weathermen, the Black Liberation Army, the Symbionese Liberation Army, the Black Panthers. Violence did what the marches never could. It taught the people in charge a single lesson. Fold and the fire stops. And America folded over and over until folding became policy. So the bargain hardened. Give them the settlement. Give them the charge. Give them the scapegoat. Give them the right to hang on a cross and claim permanent victim status. Give them the spoils of victimhood, affirmative action, DEI, and the privilege of judging the morality of others without ever looking in the mirror. These conditions set the table for the reality we live in today. A country that once faced down its enemies learned to kneel to its own streets. So when George Floyd died with a fatal dose of fentanyl in his system and a toxicology report no grand jury was ever allowed to see, Chauvin became the sacrifice the state decided it could afford. Minneapolis needed an offering. The grievance industry needed a conviction. White guilt needed somewhere to put its hands. So the cop who performed a lawful restraint on a career criminal and drug addict was handed over because one man in a cell was cheaper than a water hose turned on the men torching and looting the city. Better Chauvin and three other cops than another night of rioting. Better to sacrifice four officers than to risk another city on fire. Follow the transaction. Negotiating with terrorists does not end terrorism. It manufactures more of it. Every surrender teaches the next man the threat works, and the next man knows beyond a reasonable doubt that you will fold again. So the ledger grew. George Floyd, Trayvon Martin, Breonna Taylor, Michael Brown, black bodies traded through Ben Crump for millions in settlements, a price list dressed up as justice. Crump is the best salesman the grievance industry has ever installed because he knows exactly what his customers will pay for and exactly who is expected to pay it. He does not sell justice. He sells the wound, and the wound keeps reopening because he keeps getting paid to reopen it. A grand jury is not a technicality. It is the filter that keeps political rage from becoming a verdict. It was discarded in Minneapolis because the people who mattered wanted the case finished, not decided. Chauvin was never going to find justice in a city where his guilt had already been voted on in the street, where the sentence was pronounced before the evidence was ever read. A man performing a lawful restraint is not a murderer. A man convicted without the foundational process the Constitution demands is not a criminal. He is the cost of someone else's fear, the price white guilt was willing to pay to prove it was sorry. Something has shifted. White America is finding its resolve again. Freeing Derek Chauvin from a wrongful conviction is being read for exactly what it is. The first statement in 50 years that this country will no longer pay for subduing a resisting career criminal. It is the line. It says the age of negotiating with domestic terrorists is over. The apology is withdrawn. You can see the price of the old bargain everywhere you look. A $700,000 give, send, go for Carmelo Anthony, raised in the name of a boy stabbed at a track meet. The money flowing to people who turned a killing into a fund. The people of Ocean Springs, Mississippi, smeared as racist over a drowning their town had nothing to do with, their names dragged through the mud for a tragedy they did not cause. Daniel Penny and Kyle Rittenhouse put on trial for acts no objective person ever called crimes, made to prove their innocence to a country that had already convicted them on the evening news. Wide open borders and Somali operators looting taxpayers through quality leering centers. This is what 50 years of folding bought. Not peace, not justice, a bill that never stops coming due, and the country that keeps paying it. The Bible wrote this scene before Minneapolis did. In Leviticus 16, 21 through 22, the priest laid both hands on a goat and confessed over it every sin of the people, then drove it into the wilderness alone, not because the goat was guilty, but because the congregation needed something to carry what it refused to own. That is Derek Chauvin. He's the scapegoat driven into the wilderness of incarceration. He was not the most guilty man in that city. He was the most convenient. A nation that could not bear its own guilt laid it on one cop and pushed him out to bear it. Scripture calls it a sacrifice. The crowd calls it justice. Derek Chauvin has not spent 5 years in a cage because he committed a crime. He is there because the people who could have stopped the mob chose not to. He was the token sacrifice on the altar of white guilt, white cowardice, and black Marxist rage. And now the same country that offered him up is being asked for the first time in two generations whether it is done apologizing. The appeal will fail. It was never meant to succeed. It was meant to make the country say the name until the country remembers that it already knows. Derek Chauvin did not get a trial. He got a ritual. And the ritual must be undone. That is my Firestarter.
2: If Rufo isn't all familiar to you, it may be because we've talked about him before.
7: The one and only Jonathan Kieperman, also known as Lomez.
8: Rufo.
7: Lomez.
8: Rufo.
9: Lomez.
2: He wasn't exactly the hero of those stories.
10: Even the things that we're saying are, like, legitimate aren't actually legitimate.
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12: Tim Walz dropped out of his reelection bid because of this Somali scandal that we broke right here on the Rufo and Lomez podcast.
11: The debate on the online right is losing its value. Conservatives confuse it all the time because their cultural production has political ends. 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
1: I'm very excited to have T.J. Moe and Virgil Walker here with me to discuss it. Gentlemen, we'll start with just an easy softball question. I'll put it on a tee for you. This isn't really easy, but anyway. Do you think Derek Chauvin deserves a full pardon both federally and from the state? T.J.?
9: Well, look, obviously, and I think we've been having this discussion for a year or so. Jason, you were somewhat against it at the time because it was, I think, the state charges. You can clarify your position.
1: I think it was 2 years ago. It was like when Trump first got into office. It was so, yeah, hadn't Trump been in office 2 years now?
9: Yeah, you're right.
1: Yeah.
9: So, and I was for it at that time, not for any reason other than it is justice. And so I may not be the best in the world at strategy, but I try to always fight for justice, and that would be justice. He should pardon him immediately, no questions asked. And that, I think, inflames the conversation, which is the point. And I think that was a lot of the point of your mono here. I don't understand how we got here, because I didn't live through the, you know, most American history. I've read a lot of it. But I think white people, as far as I can tell, are the first people in world history to turn against their own people with their guilt. Everybody else fights for their own people, guilty or not, except for white people. White people have been convinced that they themselves are awful, but not actually them, not that individual them, just people that look like them, and then they can throw them out and blame them for that problem. And it's largely white people. If white people decided tomorrow, this isn't how we were going to do things, still make up about 60% of the United States, and justice would have been had. And it's not. And so I don't know how white people got this brainwashed. I don't know how you allow yourself to get there. Because we look at this on the other side, and one of your arguments is that black people are really tribal. And it doesn't matter what sins black people commit, black people come to the defense of black people. And white people do that just on the opposite. Now, neither one's good. I'm not arguing for it. I'm just saying I can't figure out how white people got so brainwashed to allow it to get here in the conversation, to move this direction to where they acquiesce to whatever it is, guilt by color.
1: I think that a segment of the white population has folded up, and enough of a segment to join the other tribalistic people here in America to form a majority. That, hey, we're folding up and we're giving people of color, they got special rules that are outside a biblical worldview, outside a constitutional worldview. They get to do that because, you know, and maybe the white people that have sided with that, their thinking is, and Virgil, you jump in here as soon as, when I complete this statement, just jump in here. But I think there's a segment of white people, liberals, who think they are superior to everybody. And so their superior. We got to feel sorry for these people that are inferior to us, and we need a special set of rules for them.
16: Yeah, that idea in and of itself is patronizing, and we've got to recognize that. And that's really what's at the crux of this. It's the liberals who've made the decision, you know, that based upon their whiteness, they owe someone something or pity blacks so much that even criminal behavior is something that should be excused. That's patronizing, and no people should embrace that. I disagree with TJ Moe. I think not in the substance of what he's saying, in that, you know, white people as a group have a certain feeling about history that causes them to respond, you know, in a stupid way because they weren't the ones who perpetrated the problem. I don't disagree with that. I disagree with anchoring the argument in blackness or whiteness. I think we have to, as believers, appeal to the Imago Dei, right? And say, because we're image bearers of God, we're going to function on the basis of truth. And so as a result of truth, I don't know the case well enough to say whether, you know, a pardon is necessary. But from what I understand, what I studied on this, it looks like a federal pardon will only put Chauvin back into back to the state. And so he would still have to fulfill a state, the state's obligation there with that regard. I do think that there should be a new trial that's looked at, because he was convicted day one, right? After the video came out, it was over. And no amount of evidence, regardless of what it was going to give him a fair trial. I think in the context that we're in now, where white guilt is dying, if not dead, that it would deserve another look at all of the evidence for us to determine whether or not he was guilty or innocent or where things stand. I think that would be the better road to take. I do think there's a political price to be paid, and perhaps the president doesn't care about that. He's a one-term president at this point, or on his second term, if you think of it in that way. And so he would say, hey, let's give him the pardon, let's roll this back to the states and see what happens.
1: I think that's what TJ's arguing, and it's also why now I like, this is the right time. I think that they ran it out early. I think this was even before Trump had been inaugurated, because I remember saying, hey, man, you're going to sabotage Trump before he ever gets in office. And he's got this burden. But not doing it now on the back half, if this is the movement for the last 2 years of Trump's presidency, I think it makes perfect sense. And I think what I argued and what TJ argued is that, hey, let's do the federal pardon. That'll keep the conversation going, and that will put pressure on a state pardon and or a retrial. I'm for pressuring these people. The guy needs to be let out of jail. I'm just sorry, period, end of story. I don't need another trial. But again, if we can pressure them into a second trial, I'll be satisfied with that. And if we get a real trial and a real jury, I think the guy will be let out, and I think we would get. I don't have much hope if it's an all black jury or an all people of color jury. Don't have much hope. There's so much tribalism, so much racial pressure. But if you get enough white folks on that jury who have watched and lived through what we've watched and lived through the last decade, they'll be able to see through the BS, and we would get a not guilty verdict here. Or maybe a guilty verdict on some lesser charge, and it's time served. But TJ, I want to let you, because let me also add this. I do think the way you unpacked it initially, I had the same reservation as Virgil. We don't need to. I don't want white people to become tribal as the solution. I want them to become biblical as the solution. And if they become biblical and we start stuffing that down people's throats, I think problems start getting solved. But go ahead.
9: Fair. Not my best presentation.
1: You're Russ.
9: I do agree with everything.
16: Bible bully's here to get you straight, bro.
9: Yes, thank you. I do think that was my point. But on top of the point, I think what I'm part of what I'm saying is that he stood no chance because it was everyone against him. For the only people that, to the degree that we're a biblical society today, like this is our job, the three of us and a few others who are fighting for this, okay? So then everybody goes in their non-biblical route and they go tribal. And then you have Derek Chauvin, who has everyone against him because a large segment of white people, and they all happen to live in Minnesota, actually hate white people. So that is part of my point. Like he stood no chance. It was the Somalis against him. It was the blacks against him. It was the women against him. And it was the white men who felt terrible and either shut up or said, yeah, he's bad. And so that is part of my problem. And even today, you can punch this into Google, okay? I posted this on Twitter. If you type in right now, I am alone with a white person, here's what comes up on Google. If you feel unsafe or are facing an emergency, please get to a safe place and call your local emergency services like 911 right away. That is the first thing that comes up. And if you type in, I'm alone with a black person, it says, being alone with a black person is a normal everyday situation. Treat them with the same basic respect, courtesy, and normal human interaction you would show anyone else. This is what I'm saying. Like, it is so rigged for anybody who does not have a biblical worldview. We don't really stand a chance. And so, to Virgil's point, and to your actual point, yes, we have to get there, but like changing hearts and minds does not happen overnight. No. So that's what I'm saying. It's like, you get Trump with the federal pardon, great. I don't think this guy stands any chance in the world of getting anything good happening for him in Minnesota. And truly, I mean, this is my actual point, like I tell everybody.

0: be a conservative Christian in a blue state. Because they can rig up whatever charge they want against you, throw you in prison, do whatever they want, and there is nobody on your side.
1: Who are you?
2: Who are you?
3: I told you who I am, Sarah Gonzalez. Check me out. Subscribe on YouTube.
4: The American people are being lied to.
5: In this one office, we found at least 19 companies so far that use this single suite all at the same time.
4: Where are all the workers?
6: You don't have any right to ask me about that.
5: Right here, you're signing permits as the business owner.
4: If you are committing a crime, we will find you and you will go to jail.
6: And you can apologize to me?
5: I'm not apologizing to you for anything. You should apologize to me for scamming our system.
4: There are a lot of people that are scared of the confrontation. It makes them uncomfortable. They don't want to ask tough questions.
1: Not the place. I will call the police.
4: Okay, well, you know what? Get us the public access files. Call the police. I'll call the police on you for scamming my system.
5: This is a system that is being used and abused, and I think if you look around, anyone who is reasonable would agree.
4: This is going straight to USCIS and the Department of Labor because Americans are tired of it.
5: If you're here in the state of Texas committing fraud, don't be surprised if you find Sarah Gonzalez knocking on your door.
7: The true alliance that the elites fear is between the low IQ and the high IQ. The right is a very broad category. And when you've got the internet where people are going to get incredibly, incredibly, incredibly, incredibly esoteric and niche. But at the end of the day, if we can all just come together and still vote our guys into office, I think that we can deal with maybe the more entertaining stuff later on. Cheers to total patriot victory. This girl like literally made a video complaining about John Doyle. Get in line.
8: I'm so sick of these despicable Democrats. 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Picture in your mind everything we're ashamed of. 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Slavery, the Trail of Tears, the Civil War, Jim Crow laws, the evil income tax system, the Korean War. Who brought us Vietnam?
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2: Sometimes.
3: First, before you hop back in, I want to clarify one of my points. And I think I said it pretty clearly, but I want to say it even more clearly. There's a segment of white people that think they're gods, think they're smarter and better than everybody else. They're called liberals. And there's a group of people of color that think the exact same thing. They think they're inferior. They all have the same anti-black narrative. That is why black people think we're inferior. We can't compete. So therefore, we must have affirmative action, DEI, and all these other things because we can't compete. They cover themselves with the fig leaf. Well, we can't compete because of slavery. That's a lie, and they know it. They believe, as black people, they can't compete because they really don't believe in the Bible. And I'm just keeping it real. Because if you read and believe in this Bible, you would, hey, I can do all things through Christ. What are you talking about? And so the racism, the anti-black racism of white liberals and people of color, is massive, and it's a problem here in America, and it's why so much of this foolishness is defended and they believe is necessary, because they don't actually believe in God.
4: Yeah.
3: Virgil?
4: No, I totally agree. Those who hold to this idea of, you know, the white man's out to get me, white people are waking up every day trying to keep black people in chains, all of those ideas are inferiority complexes. No white person's waking up every day thinking about somebody black. They're trying to put food on their table, take care of their family, work a job and function in society as normal human beings. Nobody's waking up with that. And if you believe that, and concurrently, you believe that they are able to oppress black people, you're the one with the inferiority problem. You're the one with the inferiority complex. You're the one who actually is the white supremacist. You believe white people are supreme and are capable of doing that. You don't believe in a sovereign God of the universe. You don't believe that you serve the Almighty. You don't believe that you're an image bearer of His, capable of all kinds of greatness as you put your mind to it and as you align yourself with God and with a biblical worldview. That's at the outset. I do think it's imperative for us to point out whenever we hear tribalistic views on either side, whether it's whites and say, hey, we need to do for ourselves. You need to do what's right. That's what's important. You need to do what's true. You need to align yourself with a biblical worldview. And when you see it, I've always, always, always called for my white brothers and sisters, those who are in Christ especially, who have the truth and own the truth, to say what's true, regardless of the impact of their statement. So long as they operate in a biblical worldview, love their brother, regardless of the level of melanin in their skin. They have T.J. Moe's one of my favorites from the show as it began, because he was willing to do that, because he was willing to say that, regardless of the outcome. We need more of that. We need more of that.
3: I'm going to say this, and I haven't thought it all the way through, but Virgil, you said something about white people aren't getting up thinking about black people. And I would just like to add this addendum to that. Let's say there are a handful of white people, or I would go as far, let's say all white people were doing that. I still wouldn't care. I've got either. Jesus on my side. I'm trying to follow him and his word and his Bible, the word of God that he left here. And he's going to take care of me no matter what anybody thinks about me. And so, you know, it's not that I'm for people being racist, but whatever their problems are with me and my skin color is not greater than God. And so it's really irrelevant to me. And the inferiority complex that exists with people of color, and then the racism that exists with white liberal people, it's all a disconnection from a biblical worldview. And, you know, they need to correct themselves. There will be a price they will pay for that. TJ, I'm gonna give both of you guys a final thought, then we'll get out of here.
5: Yeah, I mean, to both your guys' point, I actually think the average white person in America thinks way more highly of black people than black people think of themselves.
3: No question about it.
5: And I think it's not even
3: for debate.
5: Yes. And that's true in my conversations, just daily conversations with people. And it's like you especially when so many, you know, over the last 6 years of the crazy things that have happened, all the white people are like, I don't understand why do they think they need that? That's a real conversation. Why do they think, like, what power do they think we have? I'm an accountant in wherever, you know, I do the local, I'm the local mail guy. What power do I have over them? And to the degree that there are racists, and there are some, do you know what they say? Because I know some of them. They say things like, you know, what a great life is to get about as far away from black people as possible. That's their version of racism. And so they're not hurting anybody. They're going. They're actually doing everybody a favor. Hey, go live out in the boonies. All right. Go open your Bible. Hopefully you'll change your mind a little bit and you'll see a little more straight. They're not, because they've lived in the 21st century and they see there is such incredible penalty for acting out those beliefs that it's not worth it. And so they'll say, hey, you know, the entire United States real estate market is made up to be, the houses are more expensive the further away you get away from black people. That's what they get their enjoyment out of. It's like, okay, let them be. They're not bothering anybody. They're actually not. These people have no power. And so I would say that's a tiny, tiny subset of white people. And then the average other white person is wondering why black people don't think as highly of themselves as we think about them.
3: Berger, I'm going to give you the final say. And please correct me if what I say here is stupid, but it is a sincere, authentic thought from me. I think there are some racist white people in a higher percentage than most people would be willing to admit. Actually, they have a misunderstanding of the Bible, but they do have a biblical worldview, and they just think, hey, man, these black people are possessed. They got reprobate minds. They've turned away from God, and there's nothing I can do about it but pray for them and try to avoid them, and so that's what I do. And in my avoidance, I appear racist, but in my avoidance, I'm praying like, hey, wow, something happened to these guys, and maybe slavery had a little bit to do with it or whatever. I don't know, but I just like, I do. I think some racist white people, because I think some of them think like I do. It's like, I know the solution, and it's surrendering to God. Now, if you're going to refuse to surrender, I don't know what to do other than pray for you and try to avoid you. And if that makes me look racist or like a sellout, I'm just going to deal with that. Virgil, you got the final thought.
4: What you said in short reminds me of the Chris Rock routine where he says you got black people and you got the N words, right? And the N words mess it up for everybody. And so everybody's trying to get away from those folks, right? To enjoy the life that they would prefer to be a part of. And so
3: I apologize for cutting you off, but I want to make sure I make this point. Here's, because I think the Chris Rock thing is valuable. I think that black people like me think that too many of black people think it's important to maintain great relationships with the N-words. And right. I don't. Right. And so, and again, this gets me into a lot of trouble. Now I'm about to really get myself into trouble. Anybody that rejects Jesus Christ as their Lord and Savior, I try to avoid. And it doesn't matter what color you are.
4: I thought you were going to say something else. Well,
3: deal with it. When you reject Jesus Christ, I try to avoid you.
5: Yeah. Well, no. Not to interrupt, but I mean, Matthew 28 does exist. Well, we're not supposed to avoid all these people.
4: Yeah.
5: No. I don't want to be their neighbor. I'm not telling you that. Well, yeah,
4: we got to share the gospel. Yeah. That's the point.
3: I come on this show and try to share the gospel.
4: I'll try to bring it full circle with regard to the topic and simply say I think this opportunity with the Derek Chauvin plea is an opportunity for us to reinvigorate the conversation, give him perhaps if the doors open up a second look, maybe at a new trial, maybe at a pardon, but the conversation is going to happen now for at least the next week or so, and I think the end of white guilt, the death of white guilt opens that door even wider for us to have honest conversations about you know, the trial, the nature of it, what actually happened, what was actual evidence, what was suppressed, and the whole conversation is just reinvigorated.
3: Thank you, gentlemen. That's it, and that's all from us today on Harmony. We'll see you tomorrow.
6: Everything's on the table. Keep your head on a swivel. This is Life with Trump. The problem is not that AI is godless. The problem is that most of the people coding it are godless. What you see right there from the vice president, he is in control. He's in control of these conversations. He demonstrates masculinity with power under control, meekness. I think here on this show, we do need to still have serious conversations, regardless of consequences. That's what you guys signed up for. That's what we promised to give you. And so that's what we're going to do now.
7: Hillary Rodham Clinton just published an op-ed focused on yours truly.
8: Who are you?
9: My name is Sarah Gonzalez.
8: I'm from Blaze Media.
9: All of this is going straight to USCIS.
10: We, the United States of America, will not prosper as a multicultural nation.
6: He's a Terminator-level messenger. He's the best messenger we've had since Reagan.
11: I think women can do anything that men can do except fly a plane.
12: Really? That's your line.
11: Well, Amelia Earhart is their most famous pilot.
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20: How are you enjoying your ceasefire so far? Going well, right? Everything's fine. Don't worry about it.
21: It's beautiful.
20: Beautiful. It's a big, beautiful ceasefire.
21: Absolutely.
20: That's what it is.
21: Oh, no.
20: That isn't really ceased.
21: Wait, what?
20: The fire is not really ceased. Iran is pissed, I guess, because Israel continues to attack Lebanon. Israel claims Lebanon was not part of this deal. Iran thinks all hostilities everywhere
21: have to end, right?
20: Yeah. So because Israel is attacking Lebanon, that's their excuse. We're going to close the Strait of Hormuz.
21: Cool.
20: Well, that seems to end the whole ceasefire thing. Then let's
21: sure does.
20: Put the hammer back down.
21: Mm. Yeah.
22: Yeah, they're saying that, I don't know what the island is. It's not Karg Island. There's another island there.
20: There's a series of them.
22: Yeah, the way I understand it is if you're friendly, you go on this side. You know, India, okay. China, Russia, and on your merry way.
20: Uh-huh.
22: If you're not, you go on this side, and then you get to pay the toll of either they accept yuan or cryptocurrency. No oil is going through there at this point. It's that's liquid natural gas and some other stuff. But
20: wow,
22: here we are.
21: What's good is that, you know, I was thinking about this last night. What's good about having the strait closed is it shows how effective. We don't need the oil. You know, everybody's crying about the oil coming through the Strait of Hormuz. So You've got windmills. You've got solar panels. Oh. Use those.
22: Oh, it's a chance.
21: What's
22: to really
21: your big deal?
22: Flex
21: yeah.
22: that.
21: What's
22: muscle.
21: The big deal?
22: You Where's your alternative?
21: This is why you put those up, right?
22: Energy. Yeah, right. That's exactly right.
21: So go for it.
22: That's why there's no outcry. You're right, Jeffy.
21: Go for it.
22: It's a good point.
21: Tear it up.
22: This is the perfect chance to wean yourself
21: absolutely
22: completely off
21: Let's
22: oil.
21: See what you got. Don't worry. I don't want to hear you whining about natural gas. Mm-hmm. I don't want to hear you whining about not having any oil.
22: Mm-hmm. I heard somebody saying the other day, forget who was mentioning this, but he was saying even if Iran's nuclear program was for energy, why? You have the second largest oil reserve on Earth.
21: Right.
22: You've got enough oil right. to last you for millennia. And so what do you care about? That's nuclear point. Power. Yeah. But I mean, everybody likes renewable
21: sure.
22: energy.
21: Absolutely.
22: So
21: no,
22: they don't. Not everybody. That is
2: no,
22: true.
2: Thank you. No.
22: But I mean, nuclear makes sense, though.
21: It sure does.
22: Out of the renewables.
21: Yes.
22: They just, you know, they scared the crap out of us with... Three Mile like, Island.
21: I feel like that's over now, though.
22: Yeah, I do too. Yeah, I mean, you could build a power yeah, plant. Yeah. I think if you really pushed it, yeah. you could do that now. But we still have the Strait of Hormuz problem,
21: right?
22: So,
2: well, we almost had another problem in Lebanon. I guess the Belgium foreign minister was nearly hit by one of those missile attacks by just a couple hundred feet yesterday.
22: Oh, wow!
2: He was. I don't know. The bigger story is, what was he doing? Like, I don't know why he's there.
22: What country was he in?
2: Lebanon.
22: Oh, okay. Yeah. Well, Lebanon. Huh. Yeah, what are you doing?
21: Stop by.
2: Stop him in the neighborhood? Well, was he there?
21: Check it out. Well, I mean, it's a nice city.
2: Oh, no, tell us about it, please.
21: Oh, beautiful. Man.
22: This come time of year?
21: Come on out.
22: Yeah. Yep. When the spring rains start washing away the dead body chalk outlines, it's lovely.
21: I've got a rubble that was a condo that I yeah. sit on when I go there. Man, it's beautiful.
2: It was a condo. How do you like my rubble?
22: You can still see some of the original tile
21: you
22: that
21: can.
22: You put on the rubble.
21: You can.
22: Yeah. Beautiful. Beautiful.
2: Let's see. I was just there for an official diplomatic visit, because what better time to make an official diplomatic right. visit than in the middle of a war where the country
22: no better
2: you're
22: time.
2: Visiting is being attacked every hour?
22: Mm-hmm.
2: Okay.
22: All right. Cool.
21: Cool.
22: So here was Pete Hegseth yesterday morning. What's he about to tell us?
2: Well, this is where...
22: The big update.
2: Talked about, you know, we mentioned during the show yesterday, I was looking out there, and oh, looks like Iran begged for this, and this is just...
22: Oh, right, right, right.
2: A deal.
4: President Trump made history. Mm-hmm. From the strike that took out Qasem Soleimani, to tearing up the disastrous Obama-Iran deal, to the precision campaign that obliterated Iran's nuclear sites in Operation Midnight Hammer, to the decisive military victory we just achieved in Operation Epic Fury. No other president has shown the courage and resolve of this commander-in-chief. President Trump forged this moment. Iran begged for this ceasefire, and we all know it. As the president truthed this morning, a big day for world peace. Iran wants it to happen. They've had enough.
22: Okay, does it seem that way right now?
2: I was
22: now?
2: About to say, so that's 22 hours ago.
22: Mm-hmm.
2: A lot has already changed.
21: Don't know that that's actually, the whole thing yeah. is true.
22: I mean, are we talking to the right people? Are we talking to anybody?
2: Or, that's the other thing.
22: Yeah, I don't know. I don't know what's going on, but it doesn't seem like reality lines up with what he was just saying.
2: But yeah, and you remember yesterday, you and I had two different... 10-point plans in front of us.
22: Yes.
2: And so we weren't alone, apparently, in reporting.
22: The confusion.
2: Yeah, and being mm-hmm. confused. And the vice president, I don't know that he cleared that up yesterday, but he made it known that there's way more than one 10-point plan out there.
5: I've seen a lot of reporting from the American media about the 10-point proposal that the Iranians have made. Now, as I know, because I've been involved in this, there are three different 10-point proposals, at least, that I've seen floating around. The first 10-point proposal was something that was submitted, and we think, frankly, was probably written by ChatGPT, that was submitted to Steve Witkoff and Jared Kushner. That immediately went in the garbage and was rejected. There was a second 10-point okay. proposal that was much more reasonable, that was based on some back and forth between us, between the Pakistanis and... That is the 10-point proposal that the president was referencing in his truth yesterday. And then, frankly, I've seen a third 10-point proposal that's even more maximalist than the first 10-point proposal that's been floating around various social media channels. Now, here's what's interesting about all this, is that I've seen various organs, the New York Times, CNN, others, pick up and run the original 10-point proposal based on little more than a random Yahoo in Iran submitting it to public access television in the country of Iran, and then them saying that somehow represents the negotiating position of the government.
20: Okay. Some Yahoo picked it up.
22: We have no idea what's what.
20: We don't. And apparently the 10-point plan that is out there in Farsi is completely different than the ones that are in English.
3: Right.
20: And so there are people thinking that Iran is just playing to their populace.
21: And we were just mentioning it the other day. I thought it had disappeared, but apparently not in Iran. Public access television.
22: That's pretty good.
21: That's awesome.
22: That's surviving all the bombs.
21: That's awesome.
20: Yeah.
22: Good for them.
20: Yeah.
21: Yeah.
22: Gotta keep
21: good times.
22: Public broadcasting
20: going. So who knows? Bunch of different 10-point plans, yeah. Some in English, some in Farsi, some you can believe, some you can't. I don't know.
3: I think it's
21: who says the 10-point plan?
20: Yeah,
21: who's going to control the 10-point plan?
20: Right.
22: There's got to be a reason why the United States leadership isn't promoting or publishing the actual 10-point plan that the vice president was referring to.
20: Yeah, it's strange.
22: It is strange.
21: What could it be? Could it be that they don't have one?
20: Mm.
22: Well, anyhow, they're gonna meet this weekend, so we'll see.
20: Vance also was asked about the Strait of Hormuz.
22: Again, this is 12 hours.
20: So, yeah.
9: Mr. Vice President, Iran is continuing to block the Straits of Hormuz. Do you have an expectation of when that strait is going to be open?
5: Well, we've already seen an increase in traffic today. Hopefully, we'll see an increase in traffic tomorrow. We actually think that we are seeing signs that the straits are starting to reopen. I think you guys have probably seen oil prices have come down. So I think the oil markets, the gas markets are seeing the same thing. But the president's been very clear. The deal is a ceasefire, a negotiation. That's what we give, and what they give is the straits are going to be reopened. If we don't see that happening, the president is not going to abide by our terms if the Iranians are not abiding by their terms.
20: Okay.
21: Think about it.
20: So let's act accordingly.
21: Let's go.
20: I don't know if you want to destroy their entire civilian infrastructure, but you want to make them pay for it.
22: Oil futures from 71 24 hours ago to 91.
21: 389. Oh, it's actually 374 at the QT,
22: yeah.
21: 389 at the 7-Eleven.
22: Let's see what the national gas price is.
20: It's a big difference.
21: That's
20: are difference. They close to each other?
21: Yeah, they're in the same neck of the woods. Yeah.
20: Jeez.
22: This morning, the average price nationwide, $4.16.
20: Okay, that's right around where it was, right? Last week?
22: No.
21: Still?
22: No. Yesterday it was like $4.19, was it?
21: It's been over $4 for a few days.
20: For a while.
21: Yeah.
22: Mm. Correct, yeah. Not
21: still, that's way too high.
22: Not good.
20: So we're all over the place. The information's all over the place.
21: Right.
20: Actions are all over the place. I don't know.
22: But we've already won the war.
20: Yeah, we won.
21: So, well, yeah, Iran's given up.
20: I mean, there's still a lot to do.
22: The rest of this is just mop-up.
21: Iran's given up. Yeah, they don't want none of this.
22: I mean, we're obviously up 50 to nothing in the fourth quarter. Now we're just mopping up.
20: Yeah. Right. We got our scrubs in there cleaning up the game. I don't know. It's strange. It's a really weird
21: situation. Yes.
22: Have we not started to build that canal across the little UAE tip?
21: Right.
22: So we can just bypass Hormuz. That should have started on February 28th. Get Teddy Roosevelt in there. Start digging. Let's go.
20: Right? It only took, 10 years? 15? 20? How long did it
22: take? You know what?
21: Until then they could pull it across.
22: You know what? If we had started building it in 1979 during the first oil crisis.
20: Yeah. That would have been nice. But of course, why would you plan ahead?
21: No, well, we did.
20: We
21: put up windmills and solar panels.
20: Yeah. And that's been really good.
22: Good
20: for
22: stuff.
20: America.
22: Yeah.
21: And the rest of the world.
20: And the world.
21: Yeah.
20: Yeah. They're lovely. And
21: Europe is whining about that. We don't have any oil. Let's still crank their windmills, baby.
22: I just hope the 10 points are awesome for America.
21: They will be.
22: Good.
21: I know they will be.
22: Good.
20: And maybe countries will wake up to the fact that you're doing a lot of business with people who hate your guts.
21: Oh, no doubt.
20: Russia, Iran.
21: China.
20: Yeah. You might want to take that into consideration. Maybe change the way you behave. I don't know. Would make sense for you, but For some reason, they don't get that.
21: They still have to do business with them.
20: Uh-huh. Okay. No, not really. We don't do business with Iran, oil-wise. I don't know. This is it's insane what's going on
21: right now.
20: It's
21: a mess.
20: It is insane. Chucky Schumer doesn't like the U.S.-Iran deal.
22: Mm.
20: That's a real concern.
22: Oh, then it must be awesome.
20: Yeah.
3: The bottom line is...
21: Oh, good. He brought his little cardboard stand. I like it.
3: That...
22: Read it.
3: It's still... Iran still has a nuclear stockpile.
22: Okay, your microphone's over there.
3: Its nuclear ambitions. Iran still has its nuclear stockpile. Its nuclear ambitions are still unchecked, if not accelerated.
20: What are you pointing at? You're pointing at gas prices.
3: Credibility. The nations of the world
21: he doesn't know what he's...
3: The Europeans, the Asians, even the Middle Eastern allies.
22: They're mad.
3: They say, what the hell is he doing? And the United States' diplomatic position and credibility in the world is dramatically worse because of this war. So just in summary,
22: Please get back to the paper.
3: This war has made us worse off today than before it started. The war made us worse in terms of control of the Strait of Hormuz. The war made us worse in terms of the strength of the Iranian regime.
22: He's not near the mic.
3: The war made us worse in terms of high gas prices. The war made us worse because Iran's nuclear ambitions have been unchecked. And the war made us worse because American credibility.
22: Just terrible. Somebody's cranking up that microphone level.
21: He's
22: so
21: bending down. It's farther away from the mic. So hilarious. Bad.
22: So now I think the plan in the ten point. I think everything's going fine. If Chuck Schumer's pissed off,
20: yeah,
22: it must be great. What a loser!
20: You can pretty much count on that too.
21: Yeah, oh yeah,
20: that's a true statement. You just take the what Schumer's saying and believe the opposite, and I think you have the truth right there.
21: Most of the time, you'll be good.
20: Yeah. All right. Let me take a minute and talk to you about Cove Pure. You've heard me talk about Cove Pure before, and for good reason. 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
6: 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Yes. Pat Gray continues.
10: Yes. No. No. Yes. Yes.
20: And welcome to it. 888-900-3393, Pat Unleashed on Twitter. Caroline Leavitt talked about the Iranian peace deal talks this weekend. Here's what she had to say.
23: Will the U.S. take part in talks with Iran in Islamabad on Friday?
24: I can announce that the president is dispatching his negotiating team, led by the vice president of the United States, J.D. Vance, special envoy Witkoff, and Mr. Kushner to Islamabad for talks this weekend. The first round of those talks will take place on Saturday morning, local time, and we know we look forward to those in-person meetings.
20: Okay.
22: Islamabad it is.
20: Huh.
24: They were tested.
22: Interesting.
21: It is interesting. It's interesting that Jared still playing a big role in that.
20: Kushner?
21: Yeah.
20: Yeah. Yeah,
21: he's on the forefront of that.
20: Yeah, he is. And the president talks about it at times.
21: Yeah.
22: Pakistan, though, huh?
21: Yeah, Pakistan's our friend
20: mm-hmm.
21: in these negotiations.
20: Okay. Mm-hmm.
21: No, really.
22: Mm-hmm. I heard that.
20: They love us, right?
21: They sure do.
22: They got that, what's that guy's title?
21: We've been a pretty good, look, at least as of late, we've had a pretty good relationship with them.
20: With Pakistan?
21: Yeah.
20: Yeah.
21: And so, okay.
20: Mm-hmm.
21: All right.
20: And they were an important part.
21: Of
20: the latest goings on there.
21: And they certainly have been. I mean, they've been an important part in these negotiations, whoever they're talking to.
20: Yeah.
21: To make this 10-point plan work.
20: And again, you wonder, who is authorizing the 10-point plan on their end? Are they the right people to authorize it?
21: I know.
20: Can they? Do they have any authority? What? You don't even know what's going on over there.
21: Nope.
20: Does anybody know who is really in charge in Iran?
21: Yeah, the Pakistani people do. That's who they're talking
20: Maybe.
21: To.
20: Maybe they don't even know.
22: Yeah, that's interesting.
20: It's a really difficult situation. But here was Caroline Leavitt on NATO.
22: Did you want the NATO tweet first, though?
20: Oh, yeah.
22: Okay.
20: Yeah.
22: That up there. Let's see. Here's what Trump tweeted out yesterday. NATO wasn't there when we needed them, and they won't be there if we need them again. Remember Greenland. That big, poorly piece of ice, President DJT. He must have been in a hurry. He didn't do a thank you for your attention.
21: No, he did
22: so
21: not.
22: He's still,
21: plus, he needs to calm down on bad mouth in Greenland.
22: Well, he's still bitter about Greenland. He keeps reiterating that. He's not letting that go at all.
20: Mm-hmm.
22: And so that sets up this comment from Caroline.
21: And what's funny is that tweet and her comment that we're going to play in a minute, that's all happening with the head of NATO at the White House.
22: Yeah, Ruta.
21: He's in the house.
22: And he's saying nice roof. Things about Trump, man. He is saying everything he can to be like, please don't go. Please. Anyway.
24: They were tested, and they failed. And I would add, it's quite sad that NATO turned their backs on the American people over the course of the last 6 weeks, when it's the American people who have been funding their defense. As you know, President Trump will be meeting with Secretary Ruta in a couple of hours here at the White House, and I know he looks forward to having a very frank and candid conversation with him.
20: Okay.
22: Ruta doesn't want to be
20: in
22: charge when America left NATO. Wow. That'd be something.
20: What a mess that would be for NATO. Do we need NATO? Do we need to be there?
21: No.
20: Like the president said, they're not there for us when we would have liked to have them along for the ride. They're like, no, not our war. Okay. Well,
21: Now, it was pointed out that we need Congress to get us out of NATO.
20: Yeah.
21: We can't pull, we can't close bases, but we could certainly leave two gate guards, and the rest of the troops can be the hell out of there.
20: Is that where Chris is today?
21: I think he is. I think that's where he is. He's training the gate guards. When you're all alone, this is what you need to do.
20: Because Lance is our guy today in the control room.
22: We appreciate
20: Welcome,
22: that.
20: Welcome, Lance.
21: Yeah.
20: Appreciate that. Apparently, the gate guard had to guard gates.
21: Yeah.
20: So they've called him back to active duty, I guess.
22: Wow. Good luck, America.
20: Yeah, it's that's not exactly a comfort.
21: Well, it's for Belgium. And,
22: oh, okay.
20: Oh,
21: yeah,
20: well,
21: don't even worry about it. Yeah, we're not a problem.
20: That's not a problem.
22: And NATO will say, well, look, we weren't attacked, so not our problem. And then we should say, well, you guys
20: we weren't attacked in Ukraine.
21: No, we were not.
20: Not our problem. That's not our war. Yep.
22: Stop funding that.
20: You know, and we can say the same thing that was said about Ukraine. Well,
21: yes.
20: First Ukraine, then the rest of NATO, and then they'll be coming for America.
21: Yeah.
20: Well, it's the same. It's worse in Iran because they're a terrorist regime, and they've shown their propensity
21: certainly
20: for attacking
21: have been.
20: Others.
21: Absolutely, they have.
20: And so they weren't moved by that. So you're on your own. Good luck. Drive safely.
21: No doubt. I will say that... during all this, I saw a clip from Lawrence O'Donnell, who still is on TV.
20: Really?
21: Which is amazing.
20: Who knew?
22: I had no idea.
21: I actually didn't have any idea that he was still on.
20: When was the last time we talked about Lawrence O'Donnell? It's been a while.
22: Stop the hammering.
20: Well, yes.
21: Yeah. So he's on MS now.
22: Now.
20: Yeah.
21: Now. And boy, is he good.
20: Good, yeah.
21: Good.
20: I'll bet.
21: And he's upset about something that I bet you didn't even think about, Pat.
20: Mm.
21: And, you know.
20: Maybe not.
21: I mean, Larry's pretty smart.
20: Okay.
21: Larry's pretty smart.
22: Oh, I got to see this.
21: Okay.
11: That brilliant rescue was described by the Secretary of Defense and by General Dan Kane, the chairman of the Joint Chiefs of Staff, as a long-standing American military rule of never leaving anyone behind.
4: We leave no man behind.
21: You bastard.
11: That is, of course, the old school version of the idea back when only men flew American military planes.
12: Oh, my.
11: General Dan Kane,
12: word,
11: the chairman of the Joint Chiefs of Staff, put it this way.
12: Oh, no. Okay. Don't.
20: What way?
4: We leave no one behind.
11: The general knows, unlike Pete Hegseth, that that could have been a woman they were trying to rescue, and it might be a woman the next time.
20: What?
11: That brilliant rescue was described.
21: Okay, so, that's,
12: so what?
21: Yeah, what do you mean, so what? It so might be what? A woman next time.
12: Right?
21: Okay.
12: And
21: Pete Hegseth said man. Okay.
12: That is unbelievable.
20: Larry, that long...
21: I mean, A, have a cup of coffee before the show, bro.
20: Right. Wow.
21: Something needs to...
20: So his big deal was,
12: yes,
20: said we leave no man behind instead of no one.
21: Yes, because right, it might be a woman. I mean, what don't you...
20: Powerful
21: What
20: point.
21: Don't you understand?
20: Wow. I didn't understand the absolute genius of his statement there for a second.
21: Apparently, it was we need to promote Lawrence Day at MS Now, because I saw another clip of him, which was like 3 or 4 minutes long. We are not playing that. Holy crap. He's going off on Trump for saying that everyone would die in his comment about Iran. No ruler ever has said that. Hitler never even said that.
22: Wait, did he just praise Hitler?
21: Kinda.
22: Wait, I that's what I Kinda. Picked up from that, yeah, was Lawrence O'Donnell praised Hitler. And Lawrence O'Donnell's obviously dating some ultra-feminist back at his apartment. When he comes home, he'll be like, did you see that? You see me stick up for women? Pretty awesome, right? Can we cuddle tonight? I mean, seriously.
21: That is absolutely true.
20: Wow. I mean,
21: holy cow.
20: He's almost interchangeable with Keith Olbermann.
12: Mm-hmm.
21: Kind of is, yeah.
20: Yeah.
21: Yeah.
20: They're almost the
22: although,
20: same.
22: Keith Olbermann's the loud one.
20: Yeah.
22: And Larry tries to keep it.
21: Yeah, I was going
22: right,
21: to say, Keith has a little bit of energy.
4: How dare you?
21: Just a little bit, yeah.
4: Say no man left behind.
13: How
4: sir?
13: Dare you?
21: Yeah.
20: How petty is that?
22: That's so bad.
21: It's just bad. I mean, we actually did a segment on his show.
20: Mm.
21: Oh, we took clips. No man left behind. Ah, the old way.
20: Wow.
21: I mean, it's something that we would do as a joke.
20: Yeah,
22: honestly.
21: And
20: that's a real thing for him.
21: He's dead serious.
22: So he watched the press conference while he was getting ready the other morning.
20: Mm.
22: And then he calls his producer.
21: Yeah.
22: And he says, I don't know where it is. Somewhere in there, you'll see. You'll find it.
21: he says no man left behind.
22: And then he calls back and he goes, then Bain said, leave anyone behind. Yeah. Find that too. I've got a brilliant idea for a monologue tonight.
12: Holy crap.
20: And a powerful one it turned out to be.
22: And that poor producer is like just having to sit there and watch and go, where's the no man left behind? Where's the no man?
20: So he literally used 4 words. No man left behind. That's it. And then I think with General Kane, it was 5.
21: Yeah, no one.
20: Yeah.
22: Right. Oh, my word.
20: Just really.
22: That's rough, man.
20: Wow.
21: I know.
20: Does anybody even know about MS Now, the change? Does anybody call it MS Now instead of MSNBC?
21: The only reason I did is because it was part of the clip.
20: Yeah.
21: You know what I mean? And I looked down to see the logo on the screen. It's MS Now. I was like, oh, that's right.
20: They did leave NBC behind.
21: They cut the ties. You aren't lying, they did.
22: So I'm scrolling through their lineup now. I want to point, oh my gosh, Lawrence O'Donnell, the last word is in midnight, Central Time. Okay.
20: Mm. Wow.
22: So 1 a.m. Eastern.
21: Wow.
22: I just want to point out, in the past, there's been a few voices on the left that have remarked how white the lineup is at MSNBC. So obviously they fixed that with MS Now. As you can see, white, white, white, white, whitey, white, white, white. So much white. In fact, it's entirely white. And now we're back in the next day. White, white, white, white, white. Every host is
21: white.
22: Which
21: is fine.
22: It's fine, but not from a network that says...
20: Not from the lefties.
14: You can't see color. Everybody, DEI is the way.
20: Oh, that's great.
22: Oh, my word.
20: They still haven't addressed that.
21: No, they have not.
20: Huh. I thought that was really
21: well. Here's the thing:
20: a major
21: there's
20: crime.
21: There's no people of color that could be an anchor on TV. You just can't find them.
20: You can't. That'd be like a storybook.
21: Yeah,
20: man.
21: You can't find them.
20: Yeah. All right.
22: Wait.
20: Jeez.
22: What's Al Sharpton doing these days? What is Al Sharpton doing?
21: Oh, I don't know.
22: I think he should have the megaphone on set with him to do his show.
21: That would be awesome.
22: Now that I would want.
20: That would be good. He does have the weekend thing, right?
21: I think so.
20: Isn't that MS Now?
21: I thought so.
22: Let me click on Saturday. Let's see. A lot more whiteness I see. Oh, Velshi gets on there. That's that Indian looking guy.
21: Yeah, we bury him on the weekend.
22: Mm-hmm. Okay, yeah. Okay, you get the Politics Nation with Al Sharpton at 5 o'clock Eastern on Saturdays.
21: There you go.
22: So
21: I don't think they replay it either. I think you get the one shot. That's it.
22: So those are the only two people of color that I'm seeing on their lineups. These are just logos, so I don't know.
21: They'll never get rid of that.
22: Velshi and
21: holy cow!
20: No,
22: is that a replay for Al and Velshi on Sunday?
21: Oh, maybe they are. They actually replay,
20: or are they live? They might be live on Saturday.
22: Saturday and Sunday.
20: It's possible.
22: Wow!
21: Yeah, so
22: earn your whole weekend for MS Now.
21: I don't think we're doing live 2 days.
22: I don't think so.
20: By the way, speaking of NATO and all our allies, Germany says they're now going to take some steps to protect their ships in the Strait of Hormuz. Now that the thing is over, yeah, we're going to get right over there and escort ships across the strait. They're going to take appropriate measures to help ensure freedom of navigation in the Strait of Hormuz, Chancellor Friedrich Merz said, as Berlin welcomed the two-week ceasefire. He said the ceasefire must be a crucial first step toward lasting peace, thanked Pakistan for brokering the agreement, and said the aim in the coming days must be to negotiate a permanent end to the war through diplomatic channels, blah, blah, blah, blah, blah, blah, blah. And now Germany's all in on protecting oil shipments across
21: the Strait. That's good.
20: That's really great. Thank you, Germany. Right on time.
21: Wow.
20: That's embarrassing. How are you not even embarrassed to make that announcement? Incredible. But, you know, that's what we're getting from NATO. So
21: yes.
20: I guess we want to keep paying that, just continue to take care of all of it.
21: I don't think we do.
20: I don't think we do. Not with this president.
21: No.
20: Thank goodness. He's not going to be trampled on. But if in 2028 Republicans don't win again, he's going to be walked all over. And all of this... All of the strides that we've made that have taken us forward will be removed. Won't be good.
21: No, it won't.
20: 888-900-3393. We'll check in with the Fat Five, and Jeffy has that for us next.

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8: Some tweets for you from Giblets. According to Chuck Schumer, Iran's nuclear ambitions are unchecked. Is he suggesting more bombs? Asking for Lindsey Graham.
9: Right.
8: All right. Sarah the Band. NATO has done nothing but steal money from American taxpayers. We need out. Indeed.
9: Yeah.
8: Frank Johnson's alter ego. I'm going to go out on a limb here and bet that NATO was created for the protection of Europe more so than the U.S. and Canada.
9: What?
8: Where are you getting that? Wow. BYU mullet head. Will the real leader of Iran please stand up? How do we know who's in charge? We could be taking Abdullah, the Pizza Hut manager of Tehran. I mean, we could be talking to him.
9: Well, look, if Abdullah wants the gig, good. But he's got to get the people behind him.
8: Mm-hmm. Well, I know. And I mean, who knows what the situation is.
9: And it's difficult. We've talked about it, you know, from the very beginning. How do you take over your country, or how do you take your country back?
8: Mm-hmm.
9: You know, what transpires?
8: Because, right.
9: I mean,
8: the people have to rise up.
9: Yeah. But who's in charge of them?
8: Right.
9: You know, I mean, obviously, there's usually, you know, one or two people that are, you know, most prominent, but who are those people?
8: We don't know. As far as I know, we don't know.
9: I mean, maybe that's who Pakistan is talking to.
8: Yeah.
9: I don't know.
10: And if you read that New York Times article that I referenced yesterday, I mean, this is what was hotly debated there, was that, yeah, we can totally take out their army and their navy and their missile sites. We can handle all of that. Mm-hmm. But if you think the Kurds are going to ride in and help lead an uprising against Iranian leadership,
8: they're not.
10: And if you think that it's just going to be an easy handoff to some

0: Not likely at all.
1: Right. And those, and look, most of those people have been schooled to a way of life that they've had for many, many years. So that's, you're not winning that battle. It's just not.
2: Mm-hmm. All right.
1: Pretty.
2: So Jeffy's got the Fat Five for us.
1: Awesome. Heads up from the Texas Department of Public Safety. Reminder. Now through the 13th of April. Today is the 9th of April, 2026. DPS has increased patrols. Good for our safety. Its annual distracted driving campaign. Troopers will be on the lookout for drivers who are texting, not moving over, or slowing down, or committing other violations. Please put your phone down, stay alert, move over, or slow down. Together, we'll save lives. I'm sure this is happening all over the country. And I know they like to lease buses here in Texas, and they just drive the highways and look down on drivers and then report them. And they have officers up the road a ways to give you, pull you over and give you a ticket for any of those in-car violations. So, back to blue.
2: Mm-hmm.
1: Back to blue. Just and look, the truckers have told us forever on our Trucker Tuesdays that the distracted drivers is the number one thing. People need to put down their phones.
2: Yeah.
1: So it's important.
2: Mm-hmm.
1: No, really. Even if you think, okay, it's just me, I got it for a couple of seconds.
2: No.
1: You're driving too fast. And if everything could change in a split second.
2: Well, that's true.
1: It is true. I know.
2: Mm-hmm.
1: That doesn't stop people from looking at their phones, though. Paramount's funding is now official. The company had previously disclosed that three Middle Eastern sovereign wealth funds were backing the $81 billion for Warner Brothers Discovery takeover. But the signed equity commitments are now in. Dabi's El Ahmad holding company, covering the rest of the $24 billion after Saudi Arabia's public investment fund is putting roughly up $10 billion with Qatar Investment Authority. So investors won't hold voting rights, but the $24 billion pretty much gets you in the room.
2: Mm.
1: You may not have old voting rights, but you get a say. Anyway, they claim that that's not going to raise any red flags with regulators, at least in the U.S. Okay, we'll see what how that golf money shapes what gets made at HBO and CNN, though. As we go to the future, because they're not voting rights, so it's just their money. It's all just their money. Yesterday was National Zoo Lovers Day. I hope you all celebrated. It was also a day that we lost a legend.
3: No,
1: Buddy, the largest alligator in Gatorland history.
3: Oh no,
1: 13 feet 8 inches, almost 1,000 pounds, has died.
2: Oh, no.
1: He was between 60 and 70 years old. We'll know how old he was after we cut him open and count the rings. Over the years, Buddy touched the hearts of everyone at the park and was loved by millions. And Buddy helped shape Gatorland into what it is today. I mean, Gatorland started as a roadside attraction in 1949. It's a 110-acre park. It's home to thousands of gators and crocodiles. To me, it's the number one theme park in Florida, in Kissimmee.
3: You've expressed your love many times.
1: Yes, I love Gatorland. So rest in peace. You mind not chuckling?
2: No, I'm not chuckling. I think that's fantastic that you love it so much.
1: It's the number one.
2: Great. The number one
1: attraction. The number one theme park in Florida, Kissimmee, uh-huh. Right there.
2: Yeah, over Disney World and Universal.
1: Number one theme park in Florida.
2: Number one. All right.
1: Rest in peace, Buddy. Mm-hmm. Florida's real OG, baby. As long as we're talking about animals and legends in the animal world, Cambodia unveiled the world's first statue honoring a landmine detective rat, Magawa, which we've talked about on this show before. The rat lived to 8 years old and identified more than 100 landmines. That picture is when he got his gold medal for bravery. Now we have a statue of Magawa. He identified more than 100 landmines and other explosives from 2016 to 2021. There are more than 100 African pouch rats deployed in landmine detection operations across the world. They're not Magawa, though. And the rats are not heavy enough to trigger detonation. In Cambodia, blows my mind, up to 6 million landmines remain undiscovered.
2: Wow.

0: most planted during the three decades of conflict from the Vietnam War era and through Cambodia's civil war. So since 1979, roughly 20,000 people have been killed in Cambodia and roughly 40,000 wounded as a result of the mines. I mean, that's just incredible to me. Magawa cleared more than 1.5 million square feet of land and was capable of searching a tennis court size area within 20 minutes compared to 4 days by a human. And there is just awesome. So I know now that we have a statue of Magawa's, it's good news for him.
1: Yeah.
0: As I mean,
1: his
0: hello.
1: Family must be proud.
0: Absolutely. Mm-hmm. Absolutely. Also, this is incredible. Dune 3 is selling out months early. We don't even know the exact date that it's going to be released, but Warner Brothers quietly dropped the IMAX 70 millimeter tickets on Monday with no announcement or countdown clock. There's 19 theaters, 1:07 p.m. showing per night over opening weekend. Tickets sold out in minutes. Each ticket comes with a strip of actual 70 millimeter film from the movie, but the aftermarket is where you're getting the fun. They've already been sold on eBay for about $1,000 or more. And remember, it's the same play. That's Universal's plan. They did that with Odyssey a year out. Remember, because that opens up this summer. But there's only 40 true 70 millimeter IMAX screens on the planet. So these ultra early pre-sales are becoming like the concert ticketing equivalent, or maybe three directors whose names you alone can sell out in the format. That's about it. No one's probably the only one, really. So it's just fascinating to me that, I mean, I don't know that I would rush. I'm not rushing to see Dune 3. I just don't.
1: I want to see it.
0: Yeah, no, I didn't say I didn't want to see it.
1: I don't know that I'd buy
0: I have HBO Max
1: 7 months in advance.
0: Yeah, I have HBO Max. I can watch it there. So give it to me there.
1: Yeah.
0: And I'm fine with that. I don't know that. I mean, do I want to see it on the IMAX? I mean, it'd be cool to see on the IMAX. But then again, it's doing three.
1: Are you not going to pay $1,000
0: for it? No, I am not.
1: Okay.
0: No, I am not. Rumor has it that there's going to be a new Rolling Stones album released this weekend. So we'll see. Of course, if it is, it may be their last. I mean, you're looking at Jagger and Richards are both 82.
1: Yeah.
0: Ronnie Wood is 78 now. So we'll let you know on Monday.
1: Uh-huh.
0: I mean, Mick's still kicking it up. I saw him at one of the Oscar parties he's been with the same woman for a while now. I mean, she's, I don't know, I think 40, 50 years younger.
2: Mick's finally settling down at age 82, you say?
0: He's been with him for quite a while. Wow. Yeah. It could be, you know, he's losing it a little bit. not quite sure what's going on. Huh. Holy cow. Yeah, I think, I remember looking it up at once. The woman now, I think, is older than, I think, most of the kids. I think there's two kids that are older than the woman that he's dating. maybe three. I can't remember what it was.
1: But she's like, is she in her 30s?
0: Yeah.
1: Like 50. There's a 50-year difference.
0: Yeah, there's. I mean, yeah. We're not. Uh-huh. He might be losing it, but he's not completely gone.
1: Right.
0: What are we talking about?
1: Yeah.
0: Now's a great time to become a subscriber to Blaze TV. Not only are you going to get Blaze TV exclusives, you're going to have access to all other shows. I've noticed it's still $45 off, by the way. 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
1: Phenomenal.
0: $45. I've noticed because we did it, all the other shows on the network. Jumps on board.
1: Yeah.
0: Whatever. Yeah. You're welcome. Yeah. You're welcome. I don't know how long it's going to last.
1: Yeah,
0: but
1: take advantage of it.
0: Do it now. 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
1: Good news if you're in Minneapolis or Minnesota in general, for that matter. The Minneapolis City Council is preparing to consider legalizing and regulating bathhouses once again. So,
0: nice.
1: Yeah. It's where consenting adults can engage in sexual activity.
0: Now it's where you go to soak and relax.
1: That's
0: the hot bath.
1: It's not what they're saying here. This is in the article. Consenting adults can engage in sexual activity, possibly reversing the city's 38-year ban on it.
0: May happen at the bathhouse. You know, what happens at the bathhouse stays in the bathhouse. Except it doesn't stay at the bathhouse.
1: It gets into a book.
0: Or you get infected and pass it around.
1: Ugh, man.
2: Oh, I thought you were just there to soak.
0: Oh,
2: what are you talking about?
1: I think this is fascinating. Are there public places for heterosexuals to go and...
0: Any place a hetero goes, they can have sex.
1: No, I'm pretty sure the answer is no.
0: No, they can't.
1: No, you can't.
0: No, you can't. But they bust people all the time.
1: All the time.
0: Having sex in public.
1: Like if you're in the backseat of your car.
0: Backseat of your car, a park bench, whatever. They bust you all the time.
1: Yep. But the Minnesota Star Tribune noted that bathhouses and sex clubs operated in the city until a 1988 ordinance... A hateful ordinance that banned businesses that facilitate high-risk sexual conduct.
0: Yeah, well, that was during the AIDS thing, right? That would have been tail end of the AIDS epidemic, But now we've got monkeypox and a few other diseases that are very... you don't want them.
1: No, you don't want them. You don't want that. The language of the 88 ordinance was changed in 2023 at the behest of activists with the Safer Sex Spaces Coalition.
0: Oh, shut up. I like those people, actually.
1: They argued that it targeted the same-sex partnerships and individuals with HIV and AIDS.
0: Yeah, right. That's what.
1: Duh!
0: I mean, that was what it was for.
1: And I guess that's a bad thing?
0: Yeah, that was what it was for.
1: Come on!
0: They don't want... you can't... marginalizes them.
1: Uh-huh. Yeah. These spaces, this is great. The Minneapolis Health Department and other public health organizations acknowledge this ordinance is no longer the tool needed to promote public health.
0: What is
1: social science research tells us that commercial sex spaces like gay saunas are important for promoting safer sex practices, enhancing HIV prevention, and increasing access to testing and treatment.
0: Oh, there you go.
1: These spaces also enhance feelings of identity, camaraderie, authenticity, and belonging.
0: Yeah. Yeah. So the spaces will have you'll be able to have access to condoms.
1: Yeah.
0: You'll be able to have access medical care, updates, testing, all of that, which will be funded by you, the taxpayer.
1: And besides that, Jeffy, there are spaces where people overcome isolation.
0: Thank you.
1: And develop a sense of community and pride.
0: I was just getting to that.
1: You're okay. Yeah. I didn't want you to skip that part.
0: No, it's important.
1: It's important
0: that they have that camaraderie. And by they, I mean, the gays.
1: Uh-huh. Yes. The ordinance would establish licensing and business regulations for businesses that facilitate sexual activity between consenting adults.
0: If I identify as a gay, can I come in?
1: Wow, that's a good question. I don't know the answer to it, but it'd have to be yes.
0: Yeah, right. They have to let you in,
1: it'd have to be. Yeah. Yeah,
0: all right.
1: I guess.
0: All right.
1: The outlet reported that a second ordinance would also update definitions and standards in the city's zoning code for sexually oriented uses.
2: Thank goodness.
1: Wow, Minneapolis. Congratulations. What a city you've become.
0: There'll be some room there as they're shutting down some luring centers.
2: Hold on. We're changing the ordinances. I mean, we've got the light industrial, we've got the residential, the commercial, and we've got the public sex allowed zoning. Mm-hmm. Is that what we're doing? Mm-hmm.
1: Yep. That's what we're doing in Minneapolis.
2: Fun.
1: They got to be proud. You got to be proud. And well, they should be.
2: It's well run.
1: Right? Well run city. Yeah. And state. Congratulations on that.
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1: Mm-hmm. Got some tweets here. Jimmy Dimples tweets a new song on the next Rolling Stone album. Hey, you. Get off of my lawn. See, because they're 82 now, and they're old. Old people don't like you on
0: Mick
1: their lawn.
0: Mick isn't telling people. He's got two people for that.
1: From Jeff Gibson, my guess why Gatorland is the number one theme park in Florida to Jeffy, no big guy ride restrictions.
0: So much fun feeding the gators hot dogs, too. It's a fun time.
1: Mm. Sounds like a fun time. It really does.
0: You, Pat.
1: I'd love it.
0: Well, you would not.
1: No? You don't think so?
0: No, you would not.
1: Huh. Dalton Bell. So Minnesota will convert the Leering Centers to bathhouses?
0: Yes.
1: Either way, taxpayers will be screwed.
0: Absolutely.
1: Pretty much. Yeah, you've kind of got it. Jeez. Speaking of taxpayers being screwed, there's a growing number of blue states proposing wealth and exit taxes.
0: Yeah.
1: Yes.
2: Exit.
0: Yeah.
2: Come get me.
1: Man. Across the country, at least 10 states are now exploring or have already passed an exit or a wealth tax, sometimes both, in order to combat revenue losses for residents fleeing the lower tax areas. That includes California, New York, Washington, and Michigan. You tally up the value of your home, your cars, your furniture, your assets, stocks, bonds, art, and there's a tax on that value, according to Sandra Swirsky, founder and CEO of Integer. She said the most prominent state doing this is California's proposed Billionaire Tax Act, which would impose a one-time 5% tax on the total net worth of anyone worth over $1 billion living in the state. So one time, you get to pay 5% of everything
0: you own. To leave.
1: Yeah.
2: Come and find me.
1: Or to stay. That's not even the exit tax. That's just the tax because you are a billionaire.
0: You're a billionaire.
1: Yep.
2: Okay.
1: That would impact about 200 people. The value of these assets, your net worth in some cases, is very easy to calculate. Stocks and bonds and whatever. In other cases, it's pretty tough to calculate that. Your total net worth. Another state, Washington, just passed a 9.9% tax on incomes over $1 million. Another 10% on top of what you're already taxed. Wow. So when you go over $1 million, you've got the what is it? It's 37 or 38% tax, the federal tax. And then Washington sticks another 10% on top of that. So you're paying about half of your
0: can afford it.
1: Wealth. Yeah, rich you won't even miss it. You like it, in fact. The rich
0: you want to
1: like
0: help people.
1: This.
0: You want to help people.
2: You have to give back to the community, guys.
1: Right.
2: That's what I always hear.
1: Well, they built roads and
2: back
1: stuff.
2: To the
1: so, yeah. The bill's passage came around the same time Starbucks CEO Howard Schultz, who has an estimated net worth of over $3 billion, announced his move to Florida.
0: I am leaving. I'm out.
1: Yeah. Wow. This is insane. Wow. Among the other high-profile companies relocating is ExxonMobil, which is moving its corporate registration from New Jersey, which what was it doing in New Jersey in the first place, to Texas. Uber from California is also in Texas. Plus Yamaha Motors from California to Georgia.
0: Yeah.
1: JP Morgan Chase CEO Jamie Dimon also took a swing at New York City officials.
0: I think Chevron is moving out of California too, right? Is that on that list?
1: I don't see it, but probably.
0: I think they're moving out of California too.
1: Meanwhile, New York Governor Kathy Hochul acknowledged that the state's tax base has been heavily impacted by an exodus to low-tax states. Well, of course. Urging wealthier residents, she's telling them to please come back. Please come back and pay the high taxes we're trying to assess on you.
0: Yeah, Chevron is leaving California. They just shut down. They just shut it down. They were going. I think they had put they said they were going to leave, like, you know, we're going to close down in 6 months or whatever. Then they were like, you know what?
1: Let's do it now.
0: Now we're going now.
2: We're leaving.
1: Yeah. I don't blame them.
2: Before that passes.
1: Yeah. Why wouldn't you? Why wouldn't you? It's not that important that you're headquartered in California, coming to Texas. Well, unless you're progressive. Then the state's closed.
0: Then we're closed. Yeah,
1: go
0: sorry.
1: Go to Florida.
0: Sorry about it.
1: Whatever. There are some places you can go for refuge. Texas isn't one of them because it's closed.
0: Sorry.
1: We've got no vacancy left.
0: Sorry, yeah.
1: It's a pretty small state when you look at it. I know everybody says everything's bigger in Texas. It's not true. That's not true.
0: Especially, I mean, for you.
1: Yeah, that's not true.
2: And the property taxes, sure, are bigger in Texas. Come on and enjoy them with us.
1: Yeah.
0: Yeah, but you get so much in return.
2: Tell me about it.
1: Yeah. Yeah. Like, for instance.
2: Come on, tell us about it. Governor Greg, tell us.
0: You get the roads.
2: The roads.
1: Which are all a mess.
2: They're good, man.
0: And we got the parks.
2: Parks. Hold on. No, tell me, how often do you get to enjoy the parks there, Jeffy?
0: Oh,
1: all the time.
0: Anytime you want, because they're parks.
2: So we got the roads and the parks.
0: And you got the roadside maintenance. The greenery for the highways. How pretty are those?
2: That's pretty stuff. It's good. You get the wildflowers and whatnot. Yeah.
1: Beautiful.
2: I feel like those would be growing whether or not my property taxes
0: not like
2: were
0: that
2: zero.
0: They would, mister. No.
2: Okay.
1: Okay. All right. Well, great. Meanwhile, Jennifer Newsom was speaking at San Quentin. Prison
2: The more the clips of her come out, the more excited I am to see the Gavin Newsom candidacy.
0: Oh, she's because agonizing.
2: She's going to cost. Oh. I mean, as bad as he is, she sucks too.
1: Yeah, she's awesome. Terrible. But here she is talking to the prisoners.
13: I mean, I had to be very raw when we interviewed the young men who were juvenile offenders in San Quentin. I told them about my own loss where I lost my older sister a few days before my 7th birthday. And I blamed myself for her death.
0: Amazing.
13: And I share that because that they ultimately were accused of committing these violent crimes and sentenced for life. And I think it shocked them that this, you know, blonde lady who was, you know, the interviewing them had a similar story, was perhaps in the wrong place at the wrong time. But wasn't punished the way they were, because clearly it was an accident, but theirs was probably an accident too. So anyway, I share that just because I quite enjoy spending time with people and being real and unmasking and showing them that it's safe to unmask themselves.
2: Beautiful. It's safe to unmask themselves. I thought we weren't supposed to generalize. Yeah, they're in here on something they did on accident. For the most part.
0: Just, you know, like, but I did something on accident. She killed her sister.
2: So she was driving a golf cart,
0: yeah,
2: right?
0: Yeah, yeah, yeah. She backed over
2: her 8-year-old sister. Ran into her or whatever,
0: but they couldn't revive her. Mm-hmm. And so she wasn't charged because she was a little kid.
1: 7. And,
2: but yeah, why would you ever put...
1: So weird.
2: See, you didn't go to juvenile prison because what is she trying to say there?
1: I don't know.
2: Does she think that an accidental death with a golf cart backing over your sister is worthy of...
1: It's like raping and killing someone. Yeah.
2: Right. The only reason you're not in juvie is because it was an accident?
0: Yeah.
1: Wow.
2: Or because you're blonde? Is that what she's saying? I narrowly avoided the pokey like the rest of you thugs because I'm blonde. It's so weird.
0: Even though they try to identify with people by accident as well.
2: They try to relate to people. Her and Gavin. I'm stupid like you.
1: Yeah. I killed people like you.
0: But I got away with it.
1: Yeah, because I was only 7. I really meant to. I mean, it was accidental, sort of, but.
0: I got away with it because I was white.
2: Yeah, that's what she wanted to say.
0: I couldn't say the right words to convict Harvey Weinstein on my case, but
1: you guys are all accidentally here. That's not right. Wow,
2: boy, her and Gavin,
1: weird,
2: the most awkward couple ever.
0: That's for sure.
2: No, hold on. No, I'm sorry. No, Walls.
1: No,
2: Walls is
1: pretty awkward.
0: Yeah, they're pretty awkward.
2: That's a poll.
0: Now that they both have been out babbling, boy, this is neck and neck.
1: I mean, they are clearly, as a couple, running for the presidency already. Right.
0: She thinks she can be first lady, but absolutely. Yeah.
1: She's already relating to us.
0: Yes.
1: On a convicted criminal basis. That's great.
0: Yes.
1: Good. Well, this is a good strategy for him. I like it. I like it. I'm a murderer just like you are. So I just happen to be blonde and I got away with it. Yeah. Sorry you didn't. Dang it. Meanwhile, we also have a new acronym.
2: New acronym to learn. Oh. This is up in Canada. We got a member of parliament who belongs to that crazy party that we played the clips from their convention last week. The Democrat Party.
1: Yeah.
2: And
1: they're essentially communists.
2: Right. So this lady is a member of that party, and she's pissed at Mark Carney? Is that right? Is that the guy? Yeah.
1: Yeah.
2: Sorry, I can't remember his name. Anyway, the governor of the 51st state.
1: Mm-hmm.
2: Anyway, so let's see what the new acronym is going to be.
14: When the budget was released, I was shocked to find out that Prime Minister Carney is cutting $7 billion between Indigenous Services Canada and Crown Indigenous Relations.
0: Oh, no.
14: They provided $0 to deal with the ongoing genocide of MMIWG2SLGBTQQIA+. This is callous because the very liberal government.
1: I'm sorry. What?
0: She's not done.
2: Yeah, she got plenty to say, bro. What's the problem?
1: No problem.
0: Okay.
2: All right. We're sensing hate.
0: Finish.
1: Is there a letter of the alphabet they don't use now? Wow. Go back in about 10 seconds. Let's hear that again. That's amazing.
14: Does Canada? And Crown Indigenous Relations.
2: Crown Indigenous.
14: They provided $0 to deal with the ongoing genocide of MMIWG2SLGBTQQIA+. This is callous.
2: Right, but now see this the rest of this.
14: This is callous because the very liberal government stripped organizations of life-sustaining funding has now promised... Okay. Committed $13 billion.
2: Uh-huh.
14: $13 billion on military spending.
0: Oh no.
2: Canada.
14: Who is paying for it? Indigenous women across this country, Indigenous women, girls to us, LGBTQQIA+.
2: And now we're shortening it.
14: Are not safe. In fact, rates of violence are increasing.
2: Okay.
14: And what is the Prime Minister doing?
1: I don't know.
14: He is turning a blind eye on this violence.
1: Oh, man.
14: You know, the Prime Minister talks a lot about projects of national interest.
2: Yeah,
14: what is in the national interest are the lives, safety, security, and dignity, not in the national interest of Indigenous women and girls to us,
15: LGBTQQIA+.
0: She knows
15: is the prime minister having indigenous women to as LGBTQIA+ family members and organizations coming to parliament begging time and time again to see our humanity? Is he okay with that? Okay. Well, clearly, with his behavior the other day, laughing at a woman from Grassy Narrows who is suffering from mercury poisoning, having her even having to beg for an apology, is an example of how this prime minister has turned his back on indigenous peoples, particularly indigenous women and girls, to us LGBTQQIA+. And what does that look like?
2: Take a breath in the middle
15: it
2: of that
15: looks
2: one.
15: Like rates of violence increasing.
2: There we go. All right, so there.
0: That's okay. Awesome.
2: There
1: so
2: it is.
1: MMIWG2SLGBTQQIA+.
0: You got it. You got it.
1: Wow.
2: Yeah, so in case you need a refresher.
1: I need an explanation on what the MMIWG2 are.
2: All right.
1: What is all that?
2: What do we get?
0: Missing and murdered.
1: Missing, murdered.
0: Indigenous women.
1: Indigenous women.
0: Girls. Okay.
1: Girls.
0: Two-spirit.
1: Two-spirit.
0: Lesbian.
1: Gay.
0: Gay. Bisexual.
1: Transgender.
0: Queer.
1: Questioning.
0: Intersex. Asexual.
1: Asexual. Plus
15: deal with the ongoing genocide of MMIWG2SLGBTQQIA+.
0: Which is why when she was just talking about the girls, the one girl, she didn't put in the MMIWG. She was just with the LS.
1: Well, that's abhorrent.
2: Yeah, why she leave
1: that's
2: that
1: abhorrent.
2: Out?
1: Why she? Why? Why'd she leave it out?
2: Come on, tell us why she left it out.
0: I don't know.
1: Wow.
2: So that's interesting that Mark Carney getting pushback from his left flank for a change.
1: Great.
2: Just for perspective here, she says, is $13 billion going to the military in Canada? We spend $916 billion in the good old U.S. of A.
0: Yeah, well, Canada, I mean, they probably don't even need to spend that much. Please.
1: Mm.
0: I mean, it doesn't cost that much to feed a Mountie. Does it?
1: I don't know. I don't know what the Mounties eat.
2: What do they eat?
1: Do you?
2: Are you familiar with their diet? He's familiar with eating, but maybe he doesn't know the Mounties thing.
0: No, I don't.
1: No? All right. Well, good.
0: Do you know what? I guess $13 billion.
1: You know what MMIWG2SLGBTQQIA+ people eat?
0: I can give you I have an idea.
1: The indigenous people.
0: Well, the murdered and indigenous women that don't eat anything, I'll have you know.
1: Oh, okay.
0: The missing, they might eat something. I don't know what they eat.
2: So there we go.
1: Is
2: so
1: something.
2: So we fully expect you, Pat Gray,
1: to update
2: your
1: vernacular
2: here and start rattling it off like it's just like the back of your hand.
0: She knew it. Wow. She did know it like the back of her hand.
1: Oh, she sure did.
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15: Deal with the ongoing genocide of MMIWG2SLGBTQIA+.
0: Yes, and
15: this is abhorrent.
0: And she broke it up later. You know, that's why she dropped some of the letters because she was talking specifically about the one letter. She knows it backwards and forwards, man.
1: Mm-hmm. And she expects everybody. She's dead serious about that too.
0: You're darn right, she is.
1: Wow. All right. Well, it's not just my responsibility. It's all of our responsibility.
0: Thank you.
1: To learn the acronym, then. All right. Learn it. Know it. Live it. Love it. All right. If you need
0: a
1: gift idea, I was not going to go there because there's just way too many. Is it just a woman?
0: No, it's not.
1: Not in this case.
0: It's not.
1: No. If you need a great gift idea, birthday, Mother's Day, cookies are a great go-to that people really love. You can ship them straight to somebody's door if they're Kexi cookies, and they're absolutely delicious. Right now, we have the Better Than Sex cookie. I, too, was confused by that name and asked my son, Sean, about it. I'm like, can we maybe call that something else? He's like, Dad, that's the cookie's name.
0: Yeah.
1: Like, it's a kind of cookie. And so...
0: so you can't.
1: Yeah, you can't. It's loaded with gooey caramel, salty toffee, rich chocolate. Once you try it, you'll understand the name. You'll get it. It is really delicious. But we have all kinds of great cookies in our spring line. And the Mother's Day gift box is now available to pre-order.
0: Okay.
1: Okay? So you can pre-order it, and you're all set for Mother's Day, which is coming up in May.
0: Like, yep.
1: I'm going to say that's the second Sunday in May. That's what
0: I feel like that's
1: guess.
0: What it is.
1: I feel like that's what it is.
2: May 10th.
1: All right.
0: Yes.
1: So get yours now and set it aside and make sure you got mom, your wife, your sister, your loved one all taken care of for Mother's Day. 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

0: some tweets for you. Sarah the Band tweets, that alphabet word soup should be used for a sobriety test.
1: That's more fair than how Tiger was treated.
2: Definitely. No kidding.
0: Yeah. Coffee Lover M, can we just be tolerant and call it the A through Z Club?
2: Yes.
1: Yeah, just cover it all.
2: Yeah, the alphabet mafia, I'm fine with.
0: Yeah. Yeah. High Plains Stranger, could processed foods be responsible for the LGBTQ plus pandemic? I mean, what the hell? I don't know. But Robert Kennedy might think so. He might think processed food.
2: Okay, he definitely believes that. Uh-oh. Yeah.
0: Yeah. Oh,
2: no. That's Keith's boy. He definitely believes that. He should read his book.
0: And he has a big announcement to make. Clip 10.
3: For decades now, Americans have been told that we should trust the system, but our children are sicker, chronic disease is exploding, and the answers that we've been given aren't working. Many of us have come to the conclusion that government actually lies to us. I'm Robert F. Kennedy Jr., your HHS secretary. This podcast is about telling the truth, especially when it's uncomfortable.
0: Oh, no.
3: I'm going to have fearless conversations with critical thinkers.
2: Come on now.
3: Including independent doctors, respected scientists.
0: He's not really saying.
3: And leaders in medical innovation and research. I'm going to ask the questions and lift the taboos and expose the hypocrisy and the conflicts and the corruption.
2: No.
3: We're going to follow the image now. And we're going to name the names of the forces that obstruct the path to public health.
2: This isn't going to be about politics.
3: It's about our families, about our children, and it's about confronting the spiritual malaise and embracing the truth. If we want a healthy nation, we have to confront the lies that have made us spiritually, morally, and physically sick. The time for half measures is now over. We're launching a new era of radical transparency in government here.
2: Is this even real? I hope we'll join our mission
3: to make America healthy again.
0: Can I just ask a question here? Robert, have you heard you?
2: Stop it.
0: No. I don't think you want to do a podcast.
2: I love what he says, too, a lot of times. Sometimes. But,
0: But you want to hear this for an hour?
2: No. Type it out for us, and we'll get AI to read it or something.
0: Yeah. Right.
2: I've said all along he should have a dupe person or a speaker box person following him around.
1: Stephen Hawking style?
2: Something.
0: I mean, bless his heart. I don't know. It just, that doesn't.
2: No. No, now I will say
1: so you're not into it.
2: It definitely holds true to your belief that
0: every living organism on this planet has a podcast. Yeah.
1: That almost seems like a Babylon Bee headline.
2: Yes.
1: Robert Kennedy wants to get his message out, so he's going to do a podcast.
2: He's going to do a podcast. And what a weird setting. Wow. It looked like, I'm not sure what that was behind him. It just looked really weird, but like, you can't get past listening to him. You're going to listen to the whole, we talked an hour and a half.
0: Mm-hmm.
2: No. Mm. I thought it hurt him to talk.
0: To speak.
2: No. This, the seat that he had where he was sitting behind him.
0: Hmm.
2: I don't know what that was. It looked like some sort of devil horn or something.
1: Go back to the.
2: Yeah, not find the, this. This is the podcast. This is the podcast studio. Yeah, that. What the hell is that?
1: Just like it's an HHS logo, maybe? I don't know.
0: It's just some logo.
2: Okay. All right.
1: I got to think this one out. This is a government official with a, I guess, I don't know, the podcast. Is he making money off
0: Ted
1: of
0: Cruz
1: it?
0: Ted Cruz does a podcast.
2: Yeah, right.
1: Okay.
0: Yeah.
1: So. Yeah. I'm trying to figure out, is this a private thing where he's making money through his role as a government employee?
2: How dare you? Because that he would do something like that. He's a Kennedy. He's working for America. Wow. I don't even know if it's real. I saw a Mike Pence commercial yesterday, too. I don't think it's real.
0: Really?
2: I mean, it's Mike Pence telling us about a new book that he's written that's coming out in the future.
1: Okay. Oh. What clip is it? I don't see it on here. Oh, there we go.
2: Okay, we should have it.
4: Hi, friends. Mike Pence here. And I couldn't be more excited about my upcoming book, What Conservatives Believe. It'll be available in bookstores this summer.
0: Uh-huh.
4: But I've signed a limited number of copies for Barnes & Noble.
0: Oh.
4: Pre-order your signed copy of What Conservatives Believe today.
2: Come on now.
4: For you.
2: Okay. Is that even real?
1: Honestly, that is so bad that it is real. It has to be.
0: Yeah.
2: And I looked it up, and it is. It appears that it is real.
1: Did they not want to get him back in there to use the microphone in front of him?
0: I know.
2: This is the only time we had him. That's all he could do.
0: Wow. Bad.
1: He's going to run for president again, isn't he?
2: He might. What conservatives believe? Why not?
1: Mm. I'll tell you why not. How many reasons do you need?
0: Can you finish below zero in the voting?
2: It's possible. I think you can.
0: Because yeah. I think he probably would.
2: Yeah.
5: This is Pat Gray Unleashed.
6: If it comes down to it, I'm not going to avoid telling the truth.
7: Is the deep state that threatened by what we talk about?
8: You want to be a brave truth teller? Let's have it out.
9: I was just looking for more information on Quibit's technology.
0: These are just cold, hard, proven facts.
10: Day one of exposing history because it like literally didn't even happen.
11: I led the charge calling for Bondi to be fired.
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0: 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Wow.
3: Yeah, he's the guy. This will, I mean, that puts a big dent in that race, man.
0: Doesn't it, though?
3: Never mind that he's already a treasonous bastard, but
0: right.
3: That set aside, mm-hmm. Now he's just a low-life attacker now, too?
0: Yeah.
3: Wow.
0: Yeah, it's incredible. That's really incredible.
3: That is.
0: Take a minute, though, and tell you about Patriot Mobile, because every day Americans make choices that shape our country's future, right down to which cell phone provider we support. Here's what most people don't realize, though. Patriot Mobile isn't just a wireless provider. They're an

0: Gray Unleashed.
1: All right. So in California, there was a big warehouse fire.
2: Oh, yeah. Holy cow. It was a Kimberly-Clark warehouse burned. Ooh. Burned to the ground.
1: No.
2: Now, I saw the original report. That's Cut 18. It was a news report, and they had a man on the scene, which actually was kind of funny because the reporter was in a car, and you can run the report. This was before
3: now,
2: they knew.
3: Now, we are following breaking news from Ontario. An employee has been taken into custody on suspicion of starting this massive warehouse fire. Thank you for joining us on the KTLA 5 News at Noon. I'm Samantha Cortese. That fire raged for several hours, tearing through the 1 million square foot building. Officials believe that was set intentionally. KTLA's Chip Yost is live in Ontario with more information. Hi, Chip.
4: This is a massive fire because the warehouse this was in was massive. We're in the car here so we can show you a live look from the roof cam. Look over here. You see firefighters still on those ladders trying to fight this fire. As we pull out here, you can just see how big of a task that is. This is warehouse for Kimberly-Clark. They are a company you might not know by name, but you definitely probably know some of their products and have used some of their products.
2: Yeah.
4: We'll tell you about that. Let's take a look at some video from earlier. This was an intense fire in part because of what was inside that warehouse. Kimberly-Clark owns brands like Kleenex and Scott Paper Towels. So this warehouse, this 1.2 million square foot warehouse was full of paper products like that. We don't know exactly what was in there, but we know Kimberly-Clark owns Kleenex. They own Scott Paper Towels, Cottonelle, toilet paper. So those kinds of products, just think how quickly they can go up. And they went up very quickly, according to firefighters. They got a call here. This is on Hellman Avenue here in Ontario. They got a call here to this warehouse at around 12:30 this morning. When they got here, they initially thought it was maybe a small isolated fire and that the sprinklers would help them get it under control.
2: They
4: quickly realized it wasn't the case. There was fire spread out through the whole warehouse, so they had to retreat outside of the warehouse, get firefighters out of there, because it was too dangerous at the time. They thought somebody or heard somebody might be missing. There were 20 employees working at the time. They thought one might be missing. Later turns out that person wasn't missing. That person was a suspect. They believe this was a case of arson.
2: Okay,
4: here
2: so
4: more on that.
2: That's enough of this report. So then we find out, and you'd think, when I first heard this, you're thinking like, well, that large of space and that big of company, you would think that they would have like area sprinkler systems. You know what I mean? So if something caught on fire, it would go out. They'd be able to put it out. You know what I mean? Fairly quickly, because it's such a danger. You see what would happen when it burns like that. Well, we find out that the arsonist, he, of course, posted footage of him starting the fire and complaining that Kimberly-Clark wasn't paying him enough money.
1: Oh, my God.
5: There you go. Boy, he's proud, too.
2: Yep. Maybe they can pay us some effing wages.
6: Paid us enough to move. You know, we may not get paid enough to
2: And look how he's starting it all over the warehouse.
6: Dirt cheap. All you had to do was pay us enough to live. All you had to do was
5: go
6: pay
5: get another
6: us
5: job, a-hole.
6: Live.
1: My gosh.
5: This guy, you think they're going to have money to pay you now?
1: Wow.
6: All you had to do was pay us enough to live.
5: Oh, shut up.
6: There goes your inventory.
1: Wow.
5: He better hope.
1: Wow.
5: Nobody died.
2: Right.
1: Yeah.
2: Yeah, they did.
5: Okay, 39 distribution centers. So it's, I mean, just looking at this, I don't know how big they are compared to that one. You would hope that they still have 38 that are doing just fine.
2: Right.
5: In North America.
1: Jeez. But they have him in custody?
2: Yes.
1: Hopefully?
5: Good.
2: Yes.
1: Wow.
5: I mean, they're all over the globe.
2: And he could stay there for a long time, as far as I'm concerned.
1: Oh, yeah. Like the rest of his life. Wow. A 1.2 million square foot. Warehouse.
2: And you saw
1: burned to the ground. Completely on fire. Yeah.
2: And he went out of his way to deliberately to make sure that he was starting it in all the areas.
1: Yeah.
5: Okay.
1: Looks like no sprinkler system was set off by then, though. Right?
2: Yeah. Well, I think it was going off on the far ones.
1: Was it?
5: But I mean, kudos to him, because now he doesn't have to worry about how much things cost, because the taxpayer will be funding the rest of your life in prison.
2: Yeah.
1: Yes.
5: I hope. Of course, who knows? I mean, you've got the...
2: Wow, that's in California.
5: You've got the killer for Arena Zarutska, who's not fit to stand.

0: on trial. So right. That's going to be fun because now he's going to be
1: and he set free before. So
0: right. Well, he's not.
1: He's nuts. He was nuts in the first place.
2: Right.
0: And so,
1: which is why he killed
2: her. He's not free though. Right.
0: He's not free. And
1: no,
0: they're going to do an evaluation to see if he can stand trial. He could end up still standing trial, or yeah. You know, I looked up the federal charge because this is just the state stuff.
3: Yeah.
0: I mean, the federal stuff, he could still, because remember, they gave him that terrorism charge on transit. And so he could still face the death penalty or life in prison just on that. So even
2: but
0: if the state
2: lays
0: of North
2: the
0: Carolina,
2: groundwork for him not being able
0: right,
2: to.
0: If they screw this up, you at least have the backstop of the federal charge, hopefully.
2: Right. If.
0: If.
2: Because this sets the groundwork that he's unable to understand.
0: Right. And by the time this thing gets through. It could be a different administration who says, "Nah, we're not going to press charges on this."
2: And our arsonists in California, I know I saw where Michael Avenatti, Stormy Daniels' attorney, is out, and he's back in Hollywood. So maybe he can represent the the
1: is
2: arsonists.
1: He out?
2: Yeah,
1: wow.
2: Maybe he can represent the arsonists.
0: He's going to run for governor,
2: it's all good.
0: Again, or president,
2: yeah, maybe.
0: Or something.
2: I don't know.
1: Why not?
0: Run for?
1: Why not?
2: He was there.
0: Did he run for governor?
2: Mean, now that Swalwell is going down for the count, Michael might need to step in.
0: Yeah. Oh, I see. Yeah.
2: Run for governor of California.
1: They got so many quality choices there.
2: Yes, they do.
1: So many quality choices.
2: That would not surprise me.
1: Man, oh, man.
0: Good job, Cali.
1: They know what they're doing in California.
2: Don't you dare try to leave. We're going to attack. We're going to charge you to leave. Don't you dare think about leaving.
1: Also, there's a list now that of people who are potential replacements for Pam Bondi. They've got about, I don't know, 7 or 8 different candidates. Todd Blanche is one of them. He's filling in temporarily. But there's some others that are being considered, like Russ Vogt. He has shown he has much-needed muscle to fight back against the left without apology. He has slashed funding for left-wing pet projects like critical race theory indoctrination and publicly told Congress the 1974 Impoundment Control Act is unconstitutional, pointing out it's been used to enable waste, fraud, and abuse. He's one of the guys. Brendan Carr, as currently
2: FCC right?
1: chairman.
2: Yeah.
1: Yeah. He's being considered right now.
2: Oh, wow.
1: Theo Wald. Know who he is? Big DOJ and state attorney general office fighter. Trying to dismantle the unelected fourth branch of government that's usurped the authority of Congress, the president, and the states. Trying to cut down on judicial power right now. This one surprises me. Ron DeSantis.
2: Oh, wow. I mean, he was big time part of the JAG. Services when he was in the military.
1: Right, in the Navy.
2: Yeah.
1: Yep. He has a proven record of getting things done, using his authority to defend the rule of law. As Florida governor, he signed legislation curbing big tech censorship. He was
2: Why
1: quick.
2: Would he want to do that under Trump, though?
1: I don't know. I don't know.
2: I don't know, man.
1: Because he's term limited in Florida,
2: right,
1: so that's over.
2: I mean, he needs a job.
1: Yeah. He was quick to deploy Florida law enforcement to Texas and Arizona to aid them in their defense of the nation's borders. He tapped the state's attorney's general office to independently oversee the investigation into the second assassination attempt against Trump.
2: Yep.
1: He's shown not only a willingness to act, but a willingness to use all tools at his disposal.
2: Well, first of all, let's pause for a moment. And I thought our agreement with Ron DeSantis was that he was going to
1: come
2: go state
1: and be
2: to
1: our
2: state.
1: Governor. Yeah.
2: Right. And since if he can we get him elected in California?
1: No. No.
2: Really?
1: We can't.
2: Because we need him to fix that state.
1: I'd like him to come to Texas, though.
2: Yeah, that'd be fine.
1: And help us here. That would be nice. But I don't know about his chances.
2: Can Abbott run again?
0: He is running again, right?
2: He is running.
0: There's no term limits
2: here.
1: Who would you vote for between Greg Abbott and, let's see, Ron DeSantis? I'm going Ron DeSantis.
2: Ron DeSantis. Mm-hmm.
1: Yeah. It took me a second.
0: Really?
1: Not quite a second. But like a millisecond.
2: He just rolled right into that.
1: He just rolled into it. Yeah. Let's see. Greg Abbott. Ron DeSantis. That's who. Yeah.
2: Oh, yeah.
0: Greg Abbott or unnamed Republican. unnamed Republican.
2: Yeah, right. Yeah, no doubt. Go ahead and write your own jokes on that.
1: Then we've got Eric Schmidt, an outspoken defender of America's borders and sovereignty. He's the attorney general in Missouri right now.
2: Oh, yeah. Yeah, they love him.
1: There's Austin Knutson, a Montana attorney general.
2: I love Austin Knutson, man.
1: He was slapped with a 41-count ethics complaint. He'd be just the kind of guy we're
2: perfect,
1: looking for on
2: perfect
1: this.
2: Austin Knutson.
1: Knutson.
2: Whatever.
1: Cleta Mitchell, who I'm not terribly familiar with, devoted her career to exposing election insecurity and demanding accountability from those who abused the electoral process. All right. So there's a few possibilities.
2: They're just going to stick with Blanche, though, probably. Right?
1: Yeah. I think he probably is. Yeah.
0: And he's already said that we're done with Epstein. So whoever you pick there, I think going in, you've got to have the understanding that you're not going to be doing any more.
1: Nobody's ever
0: going to
1: pay.
0: Files. Yep.
1: Nobody. No one will ever pay the price for abusing young girls.
0: Incredible.
1: It is hard to believe, isn't it? This is really... It's unacceptable.
0: On its surface, it is.
1: Unacceptable.
0: But when you think about it, no, that's just standard fare.
1: Yeah, I know. Incredible. And we talk about that all the time. So who's going to pay? Is anything going to come of it? No. Nope. And nothing will.
2: Well, they are. I mean, they're paying for it, around the country, around the world.
1: Yeah, are they?
0: Around the world. How about in this country?
1: Yeah, not here.
0: I did see Bill Gates is going to
2: testify coming up.
0: And June 12th-ish, I think. I don't know.
2: Is this going to throw slap handcuffs on Bill Gates? I think not.
1: Too bad, but no.
2: They will not.
1: They will not.
2: Not a chance.
1: If there's a price he should pay, he won't pay it.
2: I mean, he's already paid it. Look, he had a divorce with the wife. And
1: yeah, that cost
2: lost
1: him
2: his status.
1: Yeah.
2: Tough.
0: Hasn't he suffered enough?
2: He's
0: is that the Jeffy
2: enough.
0: Defense?
2: Yes, it,
0: the thing. Is that the Jeffy
2: Your
0: defense
2: Honor, has he
0: on this?
2: Suffered
0: Bill
2: enough?
0: Gates has suffered enough. Well, sure, he lives in the biggest house in the West Coast.
2: He doesn't live in the biggest house anymore.
0: I got it. You're getting hung up on
1: it. Did he get rid of it?
2: Well, I think it's for sale. The big one up in the north, in the northwest is for sale.
1: It's like 110,000 square feet.
2: Yeah, he lives in his dump that he lives in now. I mean...
0: I think you're losing sight of
2: the trailer park.
1: Yeah.
0: The main point is that the man will not pay.
1: Not
0: no one
1: pay.
0: Will pay.
1: Not going.
0: And they'll
1: to
0: continue
1: pay.
0: To live in whatever size house he has.
1: Yeah.
0: With all the amenities he could ever want.
1: All right. Let me tell you about the Ghost Bed. 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You'll notice the difference right away. I got one for my daughter and her husband, and they absolutely love it.
2: Are you getting beds for people now?
1: I'm getting beds for some people now. I got a bed one person now, but you're on your own.
2: I just have to go to ghostbed.com.
1: Right, exactly.
2: All right.
1: But you won't wake up stiff anymore, tossing and turning, no sleeping hot. Or reaching for a pain reliever before bed, hoping it'll be different if you can just fend it off in advance. But it could be your mattress talking if that's how you wake up every day. And here's another thing I love about Ghost Bed. You get 101 nights to try it at home. 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
3: Pat Gray Unleashed continues.
1: Okay. All right. Let's go to Tessa in Nebraska. Hey, Tessa.
4: Bingo.
1: Oh, okay, good.
2: Nice. Congratulations.
0: Nice job, Tessa.
2: I know.
1: First one of the year. I was a little bit nervous there, but you did well. All right, tell us where your bingo happened.
4: Straight down the middle. Greta, how dare you? Jeffy, you can write your own joke.
1: Right.
4: Pat Gray's here. I am.
1: Pete
4: nailed it, and baby AI.
0: There you go. Nice job.
1: Yeah. Good job.
2: Excellent.
1: So, did we get all your info for the fabulous prizes selected especially for you?
4: I think he did.
1: Good.
0: Yes. Hang on, Tessa. Awesome. Did they give you a code to use at packgrayshop.com or not?
4: Not yet.
0: All right. Okay. Put her back on hold here. Yeah. I want to get that to y'all.
1: Okay. Do we have that? We actually have it. Yep. Oh, good.
0: Yeah, I'll give it to him. I'll make sure that he gets that. Yeah,
1: wow. I love
0: it. All right. So packgrayshop.com.
1: So we'll get that taken care of right now.
0: $30 to spend and the dozen cookies.
2: And you get the Kexi cookies.
0: Kexi.com.
2: Yeah. I mean, that's top of the world right there.
1: That's awesome. So that's like a, I don't know, $15,000 value, something right. like that. Yeah.
2: And that's why we selected it especially for you.
1: Especially
2: Tessa,
1: for you.
0: Wait, hold on. You just reminded me of something. Hold on. Play the RFK clip 10 again here. I'm surprised Pat didn't pick up on something in the first 10 seconds. Play this one more time.
5: For decades now, Americans have been told that we should trust the system, but our children are sicker, chronic disease is exploding, and the answers that we've been given aren't working. Many of us have come to the conclusion that government actually lies to us. I'm Robert F. Kennedy Jr., your HHS Secretary.
0: Hang on.
5: This podcast is about telling the truth, especially when it's...
2: Yes. Oh my gosh.
1: There it is again. Especially.
2: Yeah, he did it.
1: We missed it. Are you 4 years old?
2: We were listening to the voice instead of what he was saying.
1: Does he also say Buschetti?
0: Okay.
1: Hey, honey, can we have Buschetti tonight? Because I'm especially hungry. So, come on.
5: The truth, especially when it's untouched.
1: I can't. There I just can't with adults. That's come on awesome. Now. Especially. Especially. Okay, there's no X.
2: Really?
1: There's no X in the word. Especially. Oh. Jeez. So not only do you have to put up with this, but you also have especially in there as well.
2: I'm not listening to that podcast. I don't care. But, I mean, we may end up probably playing some stupid clips, man.
1: Probably
2: use the AI voice instead of his.
1: That is madness.
0: Yeah.
1: That is madness. All right. Bless his heart, though. He'll relieve us of red dye number 40.
0: Right, he's trying to make
1: whatever.
0: Us healthy
1: That's
0: again,
1: great.
0: Man.
1: Yep. And I'm all about that. That's great.
2: Go hit another bear.
1: Oh, no.
0: Too soon.
1: Wow.
2: Oh,
1: way too soon on
2: sorry.
1: The bear thing.
2: That go. Sorry.
1: That was a weird move, though.
2: The whole thing around that is very strange.
1: Really some weird stuff.
2: Very strange.
1: He's done some strange things.
0: I love this.
2: My favorite story is the whale.
1: The whale?
2: The whale's head. That they took home and they put it on the top of the car and it was leaking into the car. The kids were screaming, but he had to get it home.
1: Yeah.
2: Awesome.
1: What was he going to do with it when he got it home?
2: He wanted to show it off. He's got the whale bones.
1: Oh, man.
0: Yeah, I mean, those things
1: interesting.
0: Are, you can tell some stories around some of the things that he's done, especially the whale and the bear.
1: Especially those. All right, we got to play this Hassan Piker situation. Why is this happening? Tell me again who is Hassan Piker is?
2: Just a left superstar.
1: Just a lefty,
2: lefty, real lefty.
1: Lefty podcast superstar, I guess.
2: And he's replaying a newscast here talking about the rescue of the pilots in Iran.
1: Okay.
2: On his podcast, which I don't know what that is, so I guess it's
1: Hassan
2: Piker today. Yeah.
6: A two-seater fighter jet, an F-15. The pilot would be in the front. The weapons systems officer would be in the back. And this would be a very dramatic and very dangerous rescue. Iran's Revolutionary Guard saying that Iranian forces had shot down the U.S. fighter jet overnight, with Iranian state media releasing images of the wreckage of that jet. And
7: bro, this was so funny. The way that the American media was covering this issue was, I'm sorry, kind of funny. Okay, it's devastating for the pilots, but also it's going to be quite difficult for me to feel a sense of sympathy for American Air Force pilots when I know what they're doing. They're responsible for a litany of war crimes. Like,
1: what?
7: Here's an alternative. Don't do that.
0: Well, that's a hot take.
2: That's a red, white, and blue take right there. Get
0: Here's
2: out.
0: An alternative. Don't
1: get out. Exactly.
2: Get out.
1: Here's another Muslim. I guess he's a cultural Muslim. He's not really practicing the religion, but he's anti-American. Another anti-American douchebag who hates us and needs to get out.
2: Yep.
1: Go home. Wherever that is.
2: Or
1: find a new, home.
2: Yes.
1: Wow. Well, yeah, and you're right. Very hot take. The war crimes? What specific war crimes are you accusing our pilots of committing?
2: Yeah, well, just destroying regular housing, right? That's what they're. That's how they're saying it, what America's war crimes, because we're destroying public housing, not military.
1: Certainly
2: buildings.
1: Not targeting that. Yeah. I mean, we might have hit something that we didn't intend to, but they're not targeting civilian spots.
2: That's bizarre. Says you, Mr. American.
1: What? That's right. That's right. So I'm part of the problem, yeah, I guess.
2: Right.
0: Oh, for sure.
1: Wow. All right. Well, we fixed what we can for the day. We'll get to a little bit more of it on overtime. So join us for that, and then we'll see you back here to finish the week tomorrow.
8: This is Pat Gray Unleashed.
9: Espionage is the second oldest business after prostitution humanity.
10: You know, Jimmy Carter is the one who gave us the term first responder.
9: Right.
10: Well, the first responder before Jimmy Carter's time was you. Wow, are you lucky to be alive.
9: I live every single day like it's September 12th. And if you look at things like Tren de Aragua, we go, oh my God, how did this happen? And you look at the tactics at their training camps, and you look at, I don't know, the Al-Qaeda training camps or the Hezbollah training camps, it's funny. Even the monkey bars are the same.
10: Brian, welcome.
9: Thanks for having me. I appreciate it.
10: Oh, yeah. It's great to have you. Great to have you. I think people started to know who you were because of Venezuela and what you did, and I'm going to get into that here in a bit. But I kind of want to give... I want to find out a little bit about you beforehand. You had a couple of pivot points, and I want to hit those pivot points, but how did you start? Tell me where you were 2000.
9: 2000, I was in Tampa. My government time was done. 2000. Oh, yeah. 2000. I was in working. I was in the Army in 2000.
10: In 2000.
9: Yeah. That's where like 100 years ago. That's like 100 years ago.
10: Right.
9: Yeah.
10: Where were you?
9: I was working in Northern Virginia. I had gotten recruited into Army intelligence as a kid. I started off in the infantry and then got picked up in Army intel, specifically counterintelligence, which no one really likes CI guys. No one likes us. No one likes us.
10: And it's not like they're becoming more popular.
9: It's across counterintelligence is awesome. There are different flavors of CI guys. There are good ones. There are good ones and there are bad ones for sure. Mm-hmm. So our bad reputation can be earned. Mm-hmm. I always gravitated towards like weird things, and those weird things nobody else wanted to do them like that.
10: Like what? What are weird?
9: In 2004, as an example, a little bit later, I was working underground facilities. Right, and hard and deeply buried targets, which in the middle of the global war on terrorism was not popular, right? If you're not going after, you know, Ishkin Abibel, whoever, in some mud hut somewhere in Afghanistan, you're a second-class citizen.
10: Really? I would think that, because, I mean, I just think of all of the hardened, the things that had to be hardened after 9/11.
9: I was looking at bad guy, hard and deeply buried targets. So, like, I don't know, small things like, you know, nuke sites in Iran, which became a little popular this year, right? So, in fact, the lead, one of the lead analysts for the B-2 strike that happened in Iran, that guy, I actually happen to know from way back when. That's all he's looked at. There's a man and a woman, both of them. This is all that. Those facilities are all they've done. I knew them in 2004, so 20 years. So
10: I mean, a lot of people when we bombed that facility, everybody was like, "Wow, how did we do it?" And it's like, we designed bombs long ago,
9: specifically
10: for that.
9: So specifically for those facilities.
10: I mean, we've been talking about doing that for 25 years,
9: forever. When you hear about military operations on TV, I don't care which one. The raid on Osama bin Laden, just recently Nicolas Maduro.
10: Mm-hmm.
9: Any of these real big precision, you know, audacious epic things that seem to go off without a hitch. The reality is that's usually the intelligence community succeeding so that operators can execute.
10: Right. Somebody said to me about the Nicolas Maduro, and I want to get into that again. but there's so much to talk about. The Nicolas Maduro, somebody said to me this week that, did you know that the CIA, that was all planned out? And I'm like, that's their job. Their job, I'm sure, and correct me if I'm wrong, mm-hmm. I'm sure for every bad guy on Earth, somebody has put together a plan of what do we have to do to stop or get that bad guy, should the president say, get that bad guy.
9: Yeah,
10: isn't that their job? Isn't that your job?
9: Yeah, at least theoretically.
10: Right.
9: You know, they're at least thinking about it.
10: Correct.
9: So they may not have a plan per se, but they'll understand.
10: But somebody who's a large target, I would imagine, because the president could say, we got to go. Get me the plan.
9: At the very least, it's these things are listed as a thing that we need to pay attention to in the intelligence community and start to work to answer questions, which is what the intelligence community is all about.
10: Right.
9: The intelligence community is very simple, is to get answers.
10: Do you think the intelligence community can be trusted? The CIA and all of this stuff?
9: I think the entire national security apparatus today in 2026 is suffering from a big credibility problem. And that's very sad.
10: Justified?
9: I think justified in a lot of ways and not justified in a lot of ways. There are tremendous patriots who are working as we are talking right now, mm-hmm. who are in horrible places trying to stay alive.
10: Isn't that the difference, though? It's like, you know, I learned this after the fall of the Soviet Union. We all thought every Russian was a bad guy.
9: Sure.
10: And then the wall fell down and we're all like, no, they're just like us. It's the leadership sometimes that's bad.
9: Agreed.
10: It's the big guys that are bad, that are doing all kinds of bad stuff. The everyday guy is usually pretty good.
9: You know, we have this agreeable rescue, right? People think... people think that we have this like adversarial relationship with the government, right? Because we work and we do things that ostensibly they should do or could do,
10: right?
9: That's true for every operation that we've done. We're doing our 801st mission tomorrow. It was supposed to be yesterday, and we slid it to tomorrow. Maria Karina Machado, Operation Golden Dynamite, was our 800th mission. The government could have done Maria. My operating budget is a rounding error for paper clips for a week at the Pentagon. You know what I mean?
10: Right. But I don't think they should have done it.
9: Well, I think there's some debate. We've extracted the U.S. government has extracted world leaders and opposition leaders before. We extracted the Shah of Iran in 1979. We had a plan for Karzai. We had a plan for Dostum, for Governor Atta, for all the big warlords in Afghanistan. All those guys had extraction plans. Key assets that we have, sources and assets that we have overseas. We have a whole procedure for what to do if they get caught, if they get burned. I, as an intelligence officer, if I'm operating overseas and I'm on the run, I have a plan for me too, that people come and help me out and do all kinds of mousetrappy type things. So, you know, it becomes a policy decision, should we or should we not, but they could have.
10: They could have.
9: They
10: easily.
9: Could have. Yeah, could have. For our operations in Afghanistan, we rescued hundreds and hundreds of American citizens. Mm-hmm. Blue passport holding American citizens.
10: Oh, I know.
9: Left behind after the withdrawal.
10: Oh, I know.
9: I love interpreters. I love commandos. I love judges. I did hundreds and hundreds of those too.
10: Yeah.
9: Hundreds of them. Thousands of those.
10: I know.
9: No problem. But if your passport looks like my passport, historically, the government comes.
10: You know, the problem was, but you know, the problem was there. I mean, besides the entire thing, State Department ran that.
9: Sure.
10: That's not the State Department. The State Department's job is to go get the Blue Book passport guys.
9: Correct.
10: You go get those guys.
9: Yep.
10: But they were running all of it.
9: And it's a mess. So
10: total mess.
9: You know, so when we say, we talk about the intelligence community, is it justified that they have a bad rap? A lot of it is leadership. A lot of it is bad leadership, internal bad leadership. We have counterintelligence problems within the government that are, at least in recorded history, that we've never seen before, meaning bad guy, you know, good guys working for the bad guys on unprecedented levels with no way to find it or fix it. That's always been. Espionage is the second oldest business after prostitution in humanity. Mm-hmm. As long as it's been a secret to keep, there's been someone that wants it. That's why it's called a secret. But you know we're messy right now. That said, I wouldn't want to make us angry. The full weight of the intelligence community bearing down on you, no different than the FBI. The FBI is a mess.
10: I wonder if the intelligence community isn't so big, so out of control. And I mean even the Five Eyes. I mean, here's how I know Donald Trump is what he says he is. Not only do I know him, I know he's clean. Because you've had every intelligence agency in the world wanting to take him down and not being able to find him.
9: Including our own.
10: Exactly right.
9: You know, I always joke about President Trump. I've never met him. But President Trump and I went to the same high school. And we have three distinguished alumni that ever became anything of note, at least publicly. John Gotti Jr., Donald Trump, and me, right? And it's remarkable how similar. We're all from the same neighborhood. And it's remarkable how similar we are in a lot of ways. 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
10: Let me take you back.
16: Your first
10: pivot point. The reason why I started at 2000 is because, from what I understand, your first pivot point was 9/11, and you were there.
9: Yeah, I was right at. I was coming out of work. I was an E4 in the Army, which is a nice way of saying I was like belly button lint. there are coffee cups that had more power and decision making than I did. I was nothing. I was absolutely nothing. I was young. I was pretty stupid, frankly. We take for granted now that everyone's got 15 deployments to Afghanistan and have all this experience. Back then, no one knew Back then, if you went to Bosnia, you were a ninja.
10: Yeah.
9: You were a ninja. if the Army sent you to a place and you got onto an airplane and you went someplace, it was an extremely big deal.
10: Yeah.
9: You know, when I was in infantry school, if you had a drill sergeant that had a combat patch, it was such a prestigious badge of honor that your drill sergeant actually did something, because most of them had never done anything.
10: Now it's hard to find those who haven't, I'm sure.
9: Well, now they're petering out. Now we're getting back to that cycle again where I was on my way to work. Tower 1 was already hit. Tower 2 would get hit. When Tower 2 got hit, I was kind of standing at the base of it. I was on the opposite side of where the plane hit. So I was at like the exit hole, if you will, right at the base of Tower 2. And then all this stuff from right at the corner, all this stuff from the plane fell on top of the plaza, and that's kind of where I was standing. And then I was in both. They fell in reverse order. Most people don't know that. The Tower 1 got hit, then Tower 2, but Tower 2 fell first, which was bad news for me because I was right at the base of Tower 2.
10: When it started to collapse.
9: Yeah, I was in both.
10: Wow, are you lucky to be alive?
9: I live every single day like it's September 12th. Every single day. 9/11 is a every day since 9/11, I'm on gravy time. Lots of people didn't make it out. Lots of people, lots of my friends have died of cancer from 9/11 related illness. What I think saved me was that I was very young. I was young, and I think if I was in my 30s or 40s, I probably biologically, you're more susceptible to stuff.
10: What do you say to people who say, that wasn't a plane? That plane never went into the tower. That was... What do you say about that?
9: I meet stupid people every day.
10: Okay.
9: I have an uncle who swears that he invented aluminum foil, and it's just sadly not true. I really wish it were true. I really wish it were true, but sadly, lots of people believe different things. Lots of people have a hard time believing different things. But I heard it, and when the plane hit. 9/11 is one of those experiences that you really can't understand it unless you were there. You really can't. I've documentaries and movies and all kinds of stuff do great justice to it. They do. But you know what it's like? It's like childbirth. I could watch a woman have a baby. I can understand how it works. I can understand pregnancy. I can understand all those things. But the reality is, I really don't get it until I give birth to a kid, until I have a baby grow in my belly and pop it out and do all the thing and go through all that stuff. I really don't. I can get real close probably, but I actually don't fundamentally get it. 9/11 is just like that. It's, you can talk about it. I can explain it. I can use big colorful words.
10: But until a man has peed an apple.
9: You
10: don't know what it is.
9: Yeah. You know, it's like that. When the second plane hit, I felt the explosion was so big. I didn't see it, but we heard it. We heard the plane, we heard the engines, and I didn't know what it was. There was a lady that yelled, "Oh my God, there's another one." And all of us that were where I was kind of standing, we all looked up, as you would. Mm-hmm. And the tower was in the way of my field of view. So I was looking all the wrong directions, because in front of me, where the plane was coming from, was Tower 2. So I was, doing one of these, looking around. I don't know, in retrospect, what I was looking for exactly, other than it just kind of instinctual.
10: Yeah.
9: So when the plane hit, it was obviously extremely loud, and we kind of heard it. And then we heard the bang and heard the explosion. But the thing that always that people don't understand is the fireball on the other side was so big, I felt it on my face on the street.
10: Wow.
9: It was that
10: hot. 70 stories.
9: 70, 80 stories up.
10: Yeah.
9: So it was just for perspective, and it was one of those, like, I squinted. It was the heat. Wow. It was like opening up a barbecue after the lid has been down. Just that the heat was just extreme, because all jet fuel.
10: Did you have any idea at the time? Because I remember watching it on TV. I stood there, and the first one, I remember Katie Couric said, looks like a small plane has hit the tower in the World Trade Center. And I turn on TV and I'm like, that's not a small plane.
9: Not a small plane.
10: And then the second one hit, and I knew instantly.
9: Sure, we're
10: at war.
9: Yep.
10: But I remember I immediately got in the car, drove to the radio station. But at that time, then, I had no idea they would collapse. That didn't even occur to me.
9: Yeah, I didn't think about it either. I was also very young and stupid, but
10: Wasn't so young, but I was stupid too.
9: I don't think it occurred to anybody that anyway. They would collapse. And certainly, if I think about it, if I try and say, well. If I put myself all the way back then and say, well, what would I have thought? I would have thought that Tower 1 would have fallen first. I just would have instinctually thought they would have gone in order, right? Because they're burning for longer and all that stuff. I was supposed to call in sick that day. It was a Tuesday. I was supposed to call in sick for work, but I had a meeting that I couldn't miss. And as a young kid, you can't miss a meeting, late, God forbid. So, rode the train into work and, I've been at war pretty much ever since. Yeah. One way or the other.
10: So, was this a pivot point because you survived, or was it a pivot point because it changed your life and set your life?
9: All the above. I'm a New Yorker. I'm from Queens. And, if 9/11 touches New Yorkers in particular, in ways that, again, most people don't really get. When you're in New York and you come out of the train, but when I was a kid, you come out of the train and you come up and you're on the street, what I would do is you find the Empire State Building and the Twin Towers. As landmarks. And now I know that way's north and that way's south.
10: Yeah, yeah.
9: And now I know that way, now I know where I am. Yeah, yeah. I'm oriented, right? Mm-hmm. The skyline changed.
10: It was weird.
9: And to not see the Twin Towers that have just been, it's like losing an arm. It's always been there. I know. It's always been there. So sure, you can live without it. And sure, you can adjust. And people do, of course, and have, and all those other good things. But, it's a scar. So when 9/11 happened, I wanted my pound of flesh. Right? That's a big part of it, right? Who did this? Let's go find them, hunt them, and kill them. Let's go find their friends and kill them too, and let's be strategic in our communication to remind everyone, don't do this, and that we're angry.
10: Where do we go wrong on that?
9: Lots of ways. I think after Tora Bora, Tora Bora during the war in Afghanistan, Tora Bora was a fundamental, mistake. We could have killed bin Laden and ended the war 20 years earlier. My really good friend Gary Bernstein wrote one of my best friends in the world. He's a lunatic. He get a bad rap sometimes, but he led the Jawbreaker teams in Afghanistan, and he was one of the last people to see bin Laden alive running into Pakistan. And it was the military that didn't believe him as an intelligence officer, and the beef between Don Rumsfeld and George Tenet and Kofor Black and all this nonsense between DOD and CIA and the intelligence community and all the spooks and all the the guys with guns. And all the guys with brains and brains versus brawn and all this other good stuff could have ended right then and there. Imagine if we would have killed bin Laden in 2001, then the withdrawal would have happened.
10: Yeah,
9: because we never would have wanted to.
10: No, completely different.
9: Yeah.
10: Completely different. Dude. I have a friend who was very high up in intel, and he said to me, Glenn, historically, all wars are miscalculations.
9: Sure.
10: Somebody has miscalculated one way or another.
9: Clausewitz will say that war is just an extension of politics. And there's a lot of truth to that, too. Mistakes happen in war, sure. And you always could. Hindsight is always 20/20. That's how it goes. In Grable Rescue, we're about to do our 801st operation. Right? We were supposed to go yesterday. Now we're going tomorrow. And why? Because as Grable, we've never successfully started or completed our plan A. Never happened. 800 missions later, all over the place. Jailbreaks from Russia, hostages, Afghanistan, Haiti, Ukraine, all kinds of crazy stuff. And Gaza, Israel, all these crazy, Lebanon, Syria, real crazy, epic, made for TV action movie stuff, getting chased by bad guys and taking missiles and all those other good things. We go and rescue Americans and we're doing our bit. I've never, 800 missions. It's a lot in 4 years, 4.5 years. Mm-hmm. That's a lot of work. Never have we ever said, all right, today's Tuesday, we're going to leave at 9 a.m., and then we're going to do this and do this and do this and be back by Thursday at 2 p.m., and it's going to go smooth as silk, and it's going to be great, and we're going to do high fives and, you know, no Instagram picture left behind and all the thing. We've never actually successfully completed a Plan A 800 missions later.
10: Wow.
9: As a nonprofit.
10: Tell me about Grable. Why is it named Grable?
9: Somebody asked me a long time ago, where do you work? Because you're not quite government, because we're not. Mm-hmm. We don't get a thank you note from the government, let alone a dollar.
10: Right.
9: So, you know.
10: You don't want a dollar.
9: Well, give me the dollars without the strings. How about that? How about that?
10: Doesn't exist.
9: How about that?
10: Right.
9: A thank you note would be nice.
10: Yeah.
9: We've never had anyone in the executive branch of government even acknowledge our existence. Which is really annoying because we broke this kid out of jail from Russia. He's the first American victim of war crimes alive since World War II. Okay, captured by the Russians. He's from Detroit. Captured by the Russians, tortured for 37 days, the whole nine yards. We bust this kid out of captivity from the FSB and the GRU. First in history.
10: How have I not heard of this?
9: Well, we collect a huge amount of intelligence and turn that over to the FBI. They then take this data, and this becomes the first indictment of war crimes against an American in United States history. The Attorney General Garland and Director of the FBI Wray did a 90-minute press conference that remains on the FBI website as we speak about our case and about this kid, and they don't even mention our names. Now, all these FBI guys, and I'm friends with the FBI, all these FBI guys get promotions and getting awards and medals. Meanwhile, all they did was take our stuff. We did the operation. We did the whole nine yards. And the least they could have done is say, hey, Brian and your team, really appreciate it, man. Like, you went 200 and something miles into enemy territory and took an American that they were torturing. Thank you.
10: Right.
9: And that's never happened before.
10: Yeah.
9: It's never happened before. Yeah. 800 missions later, well, maybe one day they'll pay attention. You know, yeah.
10: I don't know.
9: It won't be tomorrow's though.
10: I know that's not why you'd do it, but I can see why you'd be frustrated.
9: Well, it's frustrating because we love what we do. My whole team are volunteers. I'm not paid. I'm a volunteer myself. I'm the boss. I'm the chairman of the board. I'm the CEO. I'm the lead bottle washer, too. My whole team are volunteers. We love what we do. It's what we're good at. We're very good at this.
10: Right.
9: We love it. We have a great time doing it. Every time we get a call to go do something, we get really excited. You know, real passionate. You know, we're like a volunteer fire department. You know, it's like, volunteer fire department guys are like insurance adjusters by day, hoping their beepers go off to put their stuff on. You know,
10: right,
9: you don't hope for fire. You don't want fire, but it's exciting when it happens.
10: Yeah.
9: Right? You're really proud to be a volunteer fireman. Well, that's very much like us. But it would be nice, just for morale purposes, if...
10: Yeah.
9: You know, we've done things that that President Biden and President Trump have talked about on TV.
10: Well, what's the most harrowing thing? And maybe you didn't see it, or you saw it coming, you knew this was going to be a nightmare. But when you're in it, it was something that's movie like that. We've
9: done a few ops that are. You know, we did many ops that were scary. Most of them are. But there have been a few where when we got done, I was like, I can't believe we survived. I can't believe this worked. I can't believe we're here. We took 32 hypersonic missiles from Iran before lunch in one day in Israel. 32. These things are the size of school buses. And Iron Dome does not work against them. So...
10: Can you say how you did that?
9: We just survived. Look, divine intervention. God loves us. We rescued 2,000 Americans that were trapped. State Department rescued zero. Ambassador Huckabee, who's a rock star, huge. He's amazing. I'm a big fan of Ambassador Huckabee. Proudly and smartly did not evacuate the embassy. Thank God, because under the last administration, they would have, somebody stubs their toe and everybody evacuates.
10: Yeah.
9: That's what happens. Sudan, yeah. Haiti,
10: yeah.
9: Afghanistan, Ukraine, right? The U.S. embassy in Ukraine was evacuated like a month before the first shots were even fired. Like, nothing happened yet.
10: Wow.
9: So, you know, a big props to Ambassador Huckabee for not leaving, but at the end of the day... 2,000 Americans called their government for help, saying, we are stuck. Help. And they directed them to us. Now, that's fine. That's what we're there for. We love doing it. But I also think that it's a little nuts that we did that proudly, happily, not complaining, but it is odd that there's nothing, because there's nothing that I do that they can't do. I can charter an airplane. They can charter an airplane. In fact, we have this small thing. Maybe you've heard of it, called the Air Force.
10: I know.
9: They have these things called airplanes. And,
10: I know. We were in Afghanistan, you know, we raised millions of dollars to rescue people, and we went to people like you and said, "Can you help?" You know, and we provided the planes and provided. You know, we one of our guys was actually running the airport at the time, and we've never heard. We've heard thank yous from people that was saved.
9: Yeah.
10: We've heard thank you from organizations like yours that, hey, thanks. And we're like, yes, thank you for actually doing the work. Government?
9: Nothing.
10: Not a word.
9: Nothing.
10: Not a word.
9: So, you know, I think, you know, it is odd to me. As a nonprofit, we love to say thank you to our sponsors, to our donors, right? Ray Rombowski from SprayTech, was on our board, one of our big guys. Andy Wilson from UDC, Quiet Professionals. Matt Herring, UDC USA. A couple of Mike Murphy from Murphy Auto Group. We have a core group of just patriotic Americans who help us, right? Some other nonprofits. We love to say thank you. Love to say thank you. It's odd that that is a one-way street as it relates to the government. Recognizing that, you know, what do you think would happen if a team of American Special Forces guys or Navy SEALs went 300 miles, 400 miles into enemy territory and rescued an American being tortured? What kind of medals do you think they would get? Mm-hmm. We'd have a parade, right? We'd have a parade, right? Fort Bragg just did Maduro, right? And just an epic operation. Epic. 150 aircraft and all the things, and they cut through the door. I mean, just truly epic operation.
10: Epic.
9: Epic. Amazing. Thank you, Donald Trump. Welcome to the war.
10: Yes.
9: Welcome.
10: Yes.
9: We, as a guy who's been working in Venezuela and cartels for most of my adult life, thank you for getting this piece of crap off the street. I don't care about the politics. I don't care about the legality. Couldn't have happened to a nicer guy. I'm so happy they didn't shoot him and they had to perp walk him. Mm-hmm. I think it's humiliating. I think it's great. But at the end of the day, we are lauding our heroes, appropriately so. Mm-hmm. What kind of medals do you think they're going to – all the dudes that broke down the door and cut Maduro out and, you know, rolled him up and all the things. And all those dudes, appropriately, are going to be showered with every medal that there is. And their careers are set. I'm still in the reserves. People don't know. We don't talk about it a whole lot. Not that it's a secret. I'm still in the reserves. Would you believe it if my reserve career, if I told you, me, and I have a lot of reservists on my team, every one of us as reservists have been targeted and our careers have been ruined because of our work saving American lives?
10: Oh, I wouldn't doubt that.
9: Right?
10: Yeah.
9: So let me understand this right. Me and a couple of guys go into Russian-controlled territory, rescue an American hostage alone, no 150 aircraft, no drones, no satellites, no anything. Just brave Americans, like World War II style, doing what the OSS used to do. Mm-hmm. That's how we roll. Not only do we not get a thank you, we get punished. That's backwards to me. That's backwards. That's a mistake.
10: Well, I don't think
9: that's a mistake.
10: Big time. I think people, especially in the government, want to believe the government's the only one authorized to do that. You know, Jimmy Carter is the one who gave us the term first responder.
9: Right.
10: No, the first responder before Jimmy Carter's time was you.
9: Well, I bring it back to 9/11. Bring it back to 9/11, and I was there. The morning of 9/11, we're really close with the fire department, FDNY. They're amazing. My good friend Liam Flaherty, who's the captain of Rescue 2, who's joining Grable. That's an official announcement, by the way. He's amazing. He's a beast of a man. But the original first responders in the morning of 9/11 were not just the firemen, and they weren't just the police. They were accountants. Mm-hmm. They were stockbrokers.
10: Yes.
9: They were bodega deli people.
10: They're Americans, no matter if they're a cop or not.
9: Didn't matter. Yep. You know, in New York, New Yorkers are not exactly known for being nice, right? We're not known for that, right? We're not known for that, right? We're not known for that. On the morning of 9/11, Republicans, Democrats, black, white, purple, Muslim, Christian, Jews, Hindus, you name it, everybody helped. Everybody.
10: I remember.
9: Everybody. I will never forget. It's one of the images that haunt me for my life for forever was there was a fireman that was in very bad shape. We forget. 343 firemen died. Hundreds were severely injured, though. Hundreds were. If anyone that was in the collapse got banged up real bad. And there were these two guys in suits like Wall Street people, who knows who, carrying this fireman. And it haunted me still to this day. I get emotional thinking about it. It's one of the few images that I really remember. I don't remember a lot of it. My brain has blocked it out a little bit. But it's one of the few still images that I have in my head of a fireman being helped out by just two civilians. You know what I mean?
10: Yeah.
9: It's in my, you know,
10: yeah.
9: When I think about Grable Rescue and I think about what Mercury One has done and all these different nonprofits, those that went and did things,
10: mm-hmm.
9: same.
10: Mm-hmm.
9: Same. That doesn't mean that those two accountants hate the fire department. Quite the contrary. They love the fire department. Well, of course. At Grable, we have no beef with the government whatsoever. We love our brothers and sisters in the intelligence community, the diplomatic corps. We've had frustrations with all these folks over time. Happens. It's okay. Not everyone has to love each other. But we do all row in the same direction, or at least we're supposed to. And I would argue that in even still today, there's this real big gap between us and them, the government and the private sector. Every other country out there does not have this problem.
10: Wow.
9: If you talk to Chinese intelligence and you ask them, so how do you integrate national security and business? They go, oh, it's same. Why would we want it to be different? It's stupid. We have more business people in the world that are loyal to China than we have people that work for the Chinese Communist Party. Just sheer numbers. Why would we be different? Right? Mm-hmm. Russia will tell you the same thing. France will tell you the same thing. Israel will tell you the same thing. From an intelligence perspective and a national security perspective, they rely. It's baked into the fabric of their security to rely on the private sector. It's fully integrated. We have a hard divide. That's a mistake.
10: I thought that was part of the thing that we were supposed to get rid of.
9: That's what I read.
10: Yeah.
9: But here we are. Yeah. Here we are.
10: Like during the collapse, the banks are too big. And then we made them bigger.
9: Right. You know, we no longer have stovepipes. We have cylinders of excellence.
10: Yeah. That's
9: what it is.
10: Yeah. Cylinders of excellence. It's so funny.
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10: mission that you pulled off in Venezuela.
9: Yeah.
10: Tell the story.
9: So, Maria Corina Machado, who is in the press recently, you know, President Trump doesn't have has some opinions on her. That's fine. She is. I've been following her for years. Right. I follow her like I follow you. Right. I'm a fan. She's tough. She's tough. Maduro tried to beat her, jumped her years ago, knocked out all of her teeth years ago. I mean, this is a tough woman. Tough woman. She's been through a lot. She's an opposition leader. I've known many of them. Maduro's a piece of crap. Carte de los Sols what Maduro has done to the United States of America. Most people don't realize how horrible that has nothing to do with drugs, has even less to do with oil. It's all kinds of things. All kinds of things.
10: Like what?
9: Largest concentration of Hezbollah operatives outside of Beirut.
10: Oh, yeah.
9: Is Maracaibo, Venezuela for years.
10: Yep.
9: Right?
10: Yep.
9: I can swim from Maracaibo to U.S. territory.

0: He felt compelled for his Christian Catholic ethics.
1: Yeah.
0: He just had to do something for African Americans being targeted in America, that he felt compelled to do seed capital.
1: You don't buy into that.
0: How come that not cancer?
1: Right.
0: I'm not saying it's not right, but pick your fights. Right. Pick your fights, right? So, you know, the regime in Venezuela, first under Chavez and then under the bus driver Maduro, with their nexus to bad things in America is extreme. It's all over the way. It touches, if you read the old national security strategy and the new national security strategy, and you look at the top priorities of each document, right? If you go to President Trump as 45, President Biden, and then President Trump as 47, if you read each one of those national security strategies, the first paragraph lists the priorities. Venezuela touches every single one of them. It's the only country on earth that does touch every single one of them. It talks about cyber. It talks about Western Hemisphere. It talks about narcotics. It talks about violent extremist organizations. It talks about terrorism. It talks about China. It talks about Russia. It talks about Iran. I don't know. Venezuela's like 31 flavors for me. You see? So Venezuela has, there's a drug thing, and yeah, there's an oil play there too, and yeah, the people are suffering and all the other, but this has nothing to do with the Western Hemisphere. It happens to be in the Western Hemisphere.
1: What does it have to do?
0: It has to do with a country that has aligned itself with every bad guy out there that hates us, and they're in a good geographic position to hurt us. Mm-hmm. That's it. And they do. Number one passport caught at the southern border was Venezuelan. You ready for this? Number one passport caught. Also, of the Venezuelan passports caught, right? Would you believe it if I told you that there was a disproportionate number of Venezuelan passport holders caught at the border who don't speak Spanish?
1: No, I would not be surprised.
0: Well, you know, why is that? Let's analyze this. You know, I'm a C-plus student, a medium intelligence kind of a guy. Well, the Attorney General of Venezuela up until very recently was a guy named Tariq Alasame. Does he sound Latino to you?
1: No.
0: Well, that's funny. The old vice president is a guy named Tariq Alsab. Huh. It doesn't sound like Jorge Gutierrez.
1: Yeah.
0: Huh. Interesting. These guys are hardcore Hezbollah guys. Hardcore Hezbollah guys who are the attorney general and the vice president of the country. Interesting. So why are we scratching our heads going, well, how did all these Hezbollah guys get there? And how do these Venezuelan passport holders, not Venezuelans, Venezuelan passport holders, come to America? And if you look at things like Tren de Aragua, and we go, oh my God, how did this happen? And you look at the tactics at their training camps, and you look at, I don't know, the Al-Qaeda training camps or the Hezbollah training camps, it's funny. Even the monkey bars are the same.
1: Hmm.
0: The layout of the camps are identical. So, this is not like Algonquin-level calculus here. This is easy stuff. You see?
1: Yeah.
0: So when guys like me and groups like ours, when we operate against these guys, you just put your thinking cap on a little bit. And if you've been working these issues a long time, it's the same song, different verse.
1: How do you react to people who in the press are suddenly for Maduro, against what the United States?
0: This is like my uncle who invented aluminum foil. I tell them, you know, I say, okay. Well, I mean, if you think this is good, I'm open ears. I'm a middle of the road kind of guy.
1: Right.
0: I'm a liberal Republican or a conservative Democrat, depending on the issue. You know.
1: Right.
0: I'm right in the middle. I'm a patriot.
1: Right.
0: I'm a patriot. I care about Americans. And I ask people, explain to me. This is how we understand, because I know these issues real well. Mm-hmm. I've been in this game a long, long, long time. Mm-hmm. I've worked these issues my entire life. It's all I know how to do. I can't play the piano. I have no athletic ability, right? I could ride motorcycles. I could jump out of airplanes. I could shoot some guns, and I really love this stuff. Help me understand. I'm open ears, and I'm real, truly open ears. And when you get into these debates with these people, it's really funny because most people come unarmed to the fight, which is
1: they don't know.
0: The number one problem in America.
1: Yeah.
0: We do not have, as Americans, we do not have a capability problem. We don't. When you have a $1 trillion a year national security budget, you don't have a problem. You just don't, right? We put a man on the moon in a washing machine without email and PowerPoint, right?
1: See in the lobby?
0: Oh, yeah.
1: Yeah.
0: Right?
1: Yeah,
0: we are an incredibly capable country.
1: Yeah.

0: Yet people still somehow don't know anything. We have a lack of seriousness in America. Mm. If I go right now, I just did this. I was giving a lecture to a bunch of military officers, like a whole room full of them. And these guys were all, geniuses, right? And they all laugh at me because I'm a junior nobody, right? Mm-hmm. And what do I know, right? Mm-hmm. And I ask everyone, this whole big room, I go, what is our biggest threat? Nobody wants to raise their hand. And I go, well, don't we all agree that, China's the biggest thing? And they go, oh, yeah, China. I go, you guys are all in the military, right? And they go, yeah. You guys wake up every single day worrying about China, right? I go, yeah. And I go, okay, let me ask you, who's the Secretary of Defense or the Minister of Defense of China? Crickets. And I go, do you honestly believe that if I went to the same exact room in Beijing, China, and I asked anyone in the room who's Pete Hegseth, that they wouldn't know? So how do you explain to me? How do you explain to me that you guys are a bunch of really smart guys who are focused on these issues and you don't even know who the boss is? But and then somebody says, well, see, because of this counterterrorism pivot and we're pivot. No problem. I got it. I was a CT guy too. Awesome. Great. So CT is what you guys know the best. Counterterrorism is what you guys know the best. They go, yeah. I go, who's the CT guy? And everyone raises their hand. Who here's deployed and done the terrorism? Everyone raises their hand. Great. Who's the leader of Hezbollah?
1: Mm-hmm.
0: Crickets. I go, let me ask you a question. Who's the current leader of Al-Qaeda? Crickets. I go, who's the leader of ISIS? Crickets. And I go, do we honestly believe that these guys went out and got jobs at the Department of Motor Vehicles? They all went out, got government jobs and joined the Girl Scouts?
1: Yeah.
0: So if you tell me that the terrorism thing is what you know the best, but yet you don't know that, and you tell me that China is what you do tomorrow, and you don't know that, well then tell me, what exactly do you know? What do you know?
1: Yeah.
0: And this, it's a lack of attention, it's a lack of seriousness. We're very focused on a lot of other things. But I tell you, if I went to any single person in Lebanon, I spent a lot of time in Lebanon amongst the bad guys, and I asked them, who's the director of CIA? They know.
1: They know.
0: Where is CENTCOM located? They'll all tell you Tampa, Florida. They know. The bad guys are paying attention. And the metaphor is, if I put my sister, who's tiny, in a boxing ring with Mike Tyson, I can teach my sister, who's smaller and certainly less capable, how to kill Mike Tyson. And kill him quickly, fast. That only works if Mike Tyson isn't paying attention. If Mike Tyson understands he's in a boxing ring and he's there to fight, he's going to knock my sister into next Tuesday.
1: Right.
0: But it's implied that he's paying attention and that he knows what he's doing. So if the bad guys are at war with us, and we aren't thinking we're at war with them, we just became Mike Tyson and get our butts whooped. 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
6: In World War II, you don't win. You don't win.
0: Right.
6: You don't win.
0: That's right.
6: So do you think that China is our biggest threat? I mean, it is a huge threat, but I look at the Matrix and, I mean, I think we're about to lose Europe. They're so close from the Islamists. And
0: it's nuts. So, I tell people, we've done ops in Africa. Grable Rescue has rescued American citizens held at risk, either evacuations or targeted rescues in Africa, the Western Hemisphere, Europe, Asia, and the Middle East. As a C-plus student from Queens, where I'm from, that's called everywhere. Mm-hmm. That's cool, right? Mm-hmm. When, under the Goldwater Nichols Act, we established the combatant commands. Right? You have CENTCOM, which covers the Middle East, PACOM, which covers the Pacific, UCOM covers Europe, AFRICOM, like this, right? Mm-hmm. As we speak, right now, this is the first time in American history since that system was invented for the military that we have active combat in every single COCOM. The system was designed so that you can move resources around. So if Europe gets hot, you can pivot and move.
6: Wow.
0: And this is the first time every single combatant commander out there is engaged in something. That's new.
6: So when you're seeing, I've seen stuff where Trump has, he's urging the military, the military industrial complex, pick up the pace, pick up the pace.
0: Yeah.
6: What I think he's doing with the Western Hemisphere is, I just think it's genius, quite honestly. The negotiations that he's done for rare earth minerals and oils and everything else, I feel like it's 1940 and FDR just got.
0: Sure.
6: They're in France, huh? And then realizing we in 1940, we were literally training with broomsticks.
0: Mm-hmm.
6: Okay, we didn't even have guns.
0: Sure.
6: And this acceleration to prepare economically, prepare, physically, mentally for something big, is that because he sees that warfare is changing and we have to lead the world? Or do you think he senses we could be at war at any time?
0: I think he senses that we're at war right now. I think that President Trump understands. I think President Trump understands more than most. Not only does he understand, I think he feels it, that we're at war now. I think he feels it. I think he thinks that. I think he feels that at a very personal, emotional level. Part of that is because he's the President of the United States, but also just because of who he is. I think that the innovation is important. Technology is important. We have got to keep up. We have got to outpace the enemy. If the enemy can shoot, if we can shoot 1,000 yards, and the enemy can shoot 1,200 yards, that means they can kill us and we can't kill them.
6: Yes, yes.
0: It's what that means.
6: Right.
0: So, innovation is really important. I think one of the major, major, major things that I really love about the Trump, President Trump's 47th administration, and there's lots of things that I don't like, to be clear, but one of the things I really love is that this real need to get rid of all the stupid, get rid of the bureaucracy.
6: Oh, my gosh.
0: If it can't take 2 years for an agency to buy a cell phone.
6: No.
0: Because by the time they, if you buy iPhone 17s for the CIA or the FBI or the DOD or the Bureau of Indian Affairs, who cares? If you spend $1 million to buy iPhone 17s today and they don't show up for 2 years, by the time they show up, you can't even get the updates for the phone. That the innovation cycle, the technology cycle, has fundamentally changed. And that's where the private sector really makes its money. Right now, when you look at going back to Venezuela, the cartels have about $1 trillion a year budget for their defense. A lot of money. Almost the same budget as ours. But their $1 trillion goes a lot farther than ours. Mm-hmm. $1 trillion in Venezuela is a lot more than $1 trillion in Washington.
6: Oh, yeah.
0: And they don't have 80 lawyers in between a decision.
6: Mm-hmm. Mm-hmm.
0: They don't have that.
6: Mm-hmm.
0: They don't have that. So they can their dollar goes farther as a nonprofit that Grable Rescue is. And you understand, one of our big talking points is how many cents of every dollar goes to the mission.
6: Correct.
0: It's one of our big things,
6: yeah.
0: Right?
6: Yeah.
0: All nonprofits, right? Tunnel to Towers. Every nonprofit wants to be able to say every dollar goes to a mission. 100 pennies of every dollar goes to the mission, and we have such low overhead and all those things, right? Well, the government has to kind of take a page out of that book. They need to really, really, really get rid of lawyers are okay, oversight's okay, Congress is okay, healthy debate is okay. Healthy debate is okay, not stupidity and the clown show. That's not okay. We did this great operation with Lindsey Graham, Senator Graham. So Senator Mark Wayne Mullins from Oklahoma is a really good friend of ours, right? He's one of my favorite people. He's so much. He's just a tough bastard. Just in life, you know, you go into his office and his office is a man cave on the Hill. And he had introduced us to Senator Graham for this thing that we call Graham Cracker. We named it after Lindsey Graham as a gag, as a joke. For three Americans trapped in Syria, three Americans from South Carolina trapped in Syria. There were 4,000 U.S. troops within 21 minutes away from them, but they're in a bad spot. And there was the boys on the ground, the operators, the barrel-chested freedom fighters covered in sleeve tats that wake up every single day lifting weights and running the ranges, dying to kill stuff. Scary, scary. These are my friends. I'm an intel guy. You know, I don't do little birds. I fly business class. I'm a different kind of guy. Kind of guy. Yeah, these are you know, to be on the receiving end of that door knock is a horrible experience for you.
6: Oh.
0: They're chomping at the bit. And the lawyers wouldn't approve the operation. Well, that's a mistake. The lawyers said, some of these lawyers said, well, they're not hostages yet. And because we do hostage rescue, until they're hostages, we really can't play. And my answer was, where do you live?
7: Investing in the stock market certainly has its ups and downs. 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
6: The shortest-serving prime minister in British history says she wants to be part of the second American Revolution. Pakistani rape gangs roaming the UK. British man convicted for praying at an abortion clinic. Quietly, himself, just standing there. The rise of Islam across the continent. You have to wonder, is it too late for Europe? It's quite a conversation we're going to have next. On the podcast, welcome former Prime Minister of the United Kingdom, Liz Truss.

0: Liz?
1: I'm very well, thank you.
0: It is great to have you here.
1: Great
0: thank
1: to be
0: you.
1: On.
0: Yeah. So I want to start with just the weirdness of you being prime minister, how it happened that fast. You're Margaret Thatcher. They meant it in a bad way. And then you're out. What happened?
1: I think if you look at the run-up to the leadership election, there was a group of Conservative MPs who were determined to get Boris Johnson out of office. So that was the background. So I was not expecting the leadership race to take place. And in fact, I was foreign secretary, I was traveling around the world, and I was in Indonesia, and I watched Boris Johnson resign on TV. And I thought, I have to put myself forward, because I was so frustrated with the fact that the Conservatives had been in government for 12 years, but they hadn't been Conservative. Mm. You know, we'd had massive immigration, the highest taxes for 70 years, energy was disastrously expensive because we hadn't done fracking, we'd killed our oil and gas industry. So I wanted to fix those things, but it was very, very sudden. So I was campaigning on the hoof. And the reason I won the leadership election was because the Conservative base supported the policies I was advocating.
0: Right.
1: You know, being clear, a man is a man and a woman is a woman, you know, getting on with fracking,
0: right,
1: cutting taxes. But a lot of the Conservative MPs, the ones who'd campaigned to get Boris out, did not support that.
0: Mm.
1: And that was the fundamental issue for me. And given that I had campaigned to take on the blob, which is what you would call the deep state in America, which is a massive problem. I mean, you think you've got it bad in the US. You ain't seen nothing.
0: I know. You've been around for a lot longer than we have.
1: Exactly. The deep state has had longer to embed itself in Britain. But given that I wanted to take them on, and that's what I did, I didn't have the support of Conservative MPs to do that. And that was the fundamental problem. So when the Bank of England turned on me and essentially blamed me for their failings, what I found was the mainstream media Conservative MPs were very happy to join in that chorus rather than back me up. That was the fundamental problem.
0: I remember when you came in and then I heard you were out, and because I was watching from, you know, across, I don't follow, you know, politics per se of, you know, everything in England, but I follow the leadership, and I'm seeing and hearing what you're saying, and I'm like, this is amazing. This is maybe a return of common sense and England. And when the Bank of England turned on you and blamed you for that, I thought, I don't know if there's any hope for England. If you can't have somebody come in and say, can we just look at the ledger?
1: Yeah.
0: Can we just look at what we're doing
1: and
0: just stop for a second? Is there, I mean, you've called England a failed state.
1: It's profoundly, you know, it was profoundly undemocratic what happened. Because this is about somebody who was not elected, the governor of the Bank of England, blaming me, using the apparatus of the state to undermine me in collaboration with other officials across the government. There was constant leaking, constant briefing. The mainstream media were used to put pressure on me. So if you look at what's happened since under this Labour government, bond rates are higher under Rachel Reeves than they were under me. So all of the things that happened in my tenure in office have happened to a much worse extent under this Labour government. But none of the people are kicking off.
0: Right.
1: The Bank of England has her back. You know, she's a former Bank of England employee. The mainstream media don't want to question what's going on. And the issue is that Britain is heading for bankruptcy. You know, the...
0: Stand in line on
1: predicting,
0: that one.
1: You know, they... But the Treasury and the Office of Budget Responsibility, which is like our version of the CBO, the Congressional Budget Office, they predicted that if she raised taxes, more revenue would come in. But surprise, surprise, the Laffer curve tells us that if you raise taxes too much, the revenues don't come in. And that is exactly what is happening. It's what I predicted back in 2022. that if you raise taxes too much, people leave the country, businesses leave the country, people don't invest. And we now have the fastest rate of millionaires leaving Britain of any country in the world apart from China. Now, people are deserting our country. We've seen the last steel plant that produced steel from scratch close down because our energy prices are so high. So all of the things I was trying to change are now, you know, the chickens are coming home to roost. They're coming home to roost. And it's just massively frustrating. But in answer to your question about can it be fixed, I do look at Argentina. I think things can go very, very, very wrong with a country.
0: Mm-hmm.
1: And eventually people wake up. And I'd rather people woke up sooner rather than later.
0: Right. But it takes the backing of the people to be. I mean, I'm a little nervous. I mean, Trump has been very, very popular this time around, and people are backing him.
1: Because he saw what happened last time. So he came
0: in.
1: He knew who his enemy was. And I'm now in a position to know that in Britain, but I didn't know that clearly enough before I became leader.
0: Exactly.
1: I didn't understand how corrupt they would be. I didn't understand how brutally they would fight.
0: So,
1: you know, I believed that I had a mandate,
0: right,
1: and they would respect that. And I did not understand, but I understand that now. And I think Trump has benefited from being in 2016, seeing exactly how the bureaucracy behave. And this is why he's, you know, had a plan with all the executive orders, flooding the zone, trying to outsmart the enemy.
0: Mm-hmm.
1: And I just simply didn't know that back in 2020.
0: He told me in 2016, he said, when I went in last time, I knew it was bad. I had no idea how bad it was. And I think it's been a blessing for America that he lost in 2020, because it gave us 4 years of seeing, oh my, it's even worse than we thought it was.
1: Yeah.
0: And it gave him time to back out and go, okay, I really want to assemble a team that I can trust and a plan and then execute it. And it's been remarkable. But he didn't know either. So when you go in and you are you're elected, you walk in to 10 Downing, what did you think you would find? And what did you find?
1: Well, in some ways I should have known better, because I'd been a government minister for 10 years, so I'd had all those battles in every department I was in, you know, the environmentalist nutters in the environment department, the human rights lawyers in the justice department. So I should have known that the bureaucracy was not on our side. But I always thought that it was because I was relatively junior and that there were instructions in some way coming from the prime minister and his team. I sort of assumed that what I was experiencing was a political direction that Boris Johnson or Theresa May or David Cameron was imposing.
0: Right.
1: When I got to number 10 and I saw the way that the bureaucracy behaved, and the first thing we did was we got rid of the permanent secretary to the Treasury, Tom Scholar. And this is a bureaucrat who'd been there under Gordon Brown time. He'd presided over the stagnation of the British economy. He was a massive Europhile. He hated Brexit. You know, this man had to go because he was part of the problem. But there was a massive backlash, you know, by the mainstream media, by the bureaucracy. And what I found is that I didn't know who I could trust.
0: Mm-hmm.
1: Every single meeting leaked. Within half an hour of me saying something, it would be in the press. So what I discovered, and then when we moved forward with the mini budget, which was getting on with fracking, keeping taxes low, making it easier to build, all the things that would get the British economy going, we then faced this Bank of England blaming me for the market crisis, which they'd caused by failing to regulate the pension industry. And they essentially forced me to reverse those measures. And they said that if I didn't reverse those measures, there would be a debt crisis in Britain, i.e. we would not be able to fund our debt, and we would have to go to the IMF. And
0: these are the same people, though, said that England would be wiped out if you left the EU.
1: Of course, it's right. The same people, and the same people who say net zero, you know, all of these green right. rules are going to help our economy when they're absolutely
0: going to destroy us,
1: destroying the economy. But the point is, the threat they made to me was credible, because I'd seen the way they were able to orchestrate, you know, the markets being concerned. They were able to amplify that in the media. They were using international figures. I mean, Joe Biden criticized my budget. You know, there was criticism from the IMF.
0: You should have a T-shirt made with that. Joe Biden criticized my budget.
1: He criticized it from an ice cream parlor in Oregon, no less, is where he criticized my budget from.
0: It's funny.
1: But you know, what I found is, you know, the IMF were making comments about my budget, overseas politicians. It was a network. So it wasn't just the British state. There was a network of people who believe in these ideas, you know, wokeism, environmental extremism, big government, high taxation.
0: How much of it do you
1: open borders? And they were, you know, amplifying all of these messages. So when I was threatened with the fact that I could be in the position that essentially the Labour government were in the 1970s when they had to go to the IMF cap in hand, I believed them because it was a credible threat.
0: How much influence, how much of that is coming from the World Economic Forum? Because it seems like that is, you know,
1: that is clearly a breeding ground.
0: Right.
1: And a network node for right. people of those views. So take Mark Carney. Now, Mark Carney was the governor of the Bank of England, who printed money to a huge extent, creating inflation. He was the one who created the pensions crisis in the first place by not regulating the pensions industry properly. He's been a champion of net zero. He's now gone to be the Prime Minister of Canada. He's a World Economic Forum regular. So you have people like that who move in these circles. They move in and out of the financial sector. They are, you know, they're believers in the technocracy. Mm-hmm. You know, they fundamentally believe that government should be run by experts who know best, which is them and their friends. They do not believe that democracy is a bottom-up thing
0: right.
1: that should come from the people, be delivered by elected politicians, and those elected politicians get voted in and out according to whether or not they're delivering. That's the way things should work. But those people do not fundamentally believe that.
0: So I want to come back to the new Prime Minister of Canada here in a minute. But when you look at that system, I recently have wondered a couple of things. When J.D. Vance comes over to Europe and gives a speech about freedom of speech, you know, having some control over your borders, et cetera, all things that at any other time in world history, everybody go, you know, well, that's common sense. Not with hatred or anything else, just I'm proud of my country. That doesn't mean I think it's the greatest country, you know, and we've got to beat everybody else down. But I'm proud of my heritage. I'm proud of my country. I'm proud of my history. In Europe, all of that is being destroyed. It was being destroyed here as well. And at some point, the people have had enough. And if the elites atop don't respond to those people, it never ends well. And you start to have the extremists rise up. Because if they won't listen, well, this Nazi over here, he'll listen to you. I'll fix it for you. And you get these really wicked champions that some people will go to. I'm very concerned that this doesn't end well for Europe and maybe England. It wouldn't have ended well for us if we wouldn't have had this opportunity to reset with Trump. I'm not sure 5 years from now we would have been a United States. Because you can only ignore and abuse the population and lie to them over and over again, sell them out. In your case, give your country to what seems like is going to be an Islamic nation someday, not maybe not too far away. You can only do that for so long before people say, no, I like England. I like America.
1: But people already think that in Britain. So people voted for Brexit. They voted for Boris in 2019 because they wanted control of our borders, because they were proud of our country, because they wanted to control their own lives. You know, they voted against the Brussels bureaucrats. I mean, the problem is they were replaced with British bureaucrats, so they still had bureaucrats, but the...
0: We had that with Republicans and Democrats. They were interchangeable. You're like, they're not changing anything.
1: This is the problem, that whoever people vote for, the same people are still in charge. The Mark Carneys of this world are still in charge, whoever you vote for. And that has become the problem. And if you look at Britain, all of Trump's policies poll positively. Deporting illegal immigrants, cutting taxes, getting on with fracking and using our natural resources. Those are all popular policies, drill, baby, drill. The issue is that when people vote, they can't elect somebody who puts forward those policies. But I see hope because I see what's happened in the United States. I see what's happened with Javier Milei in Argentina. It shows me that there can be a popular movement that takes on the blob, the deep state, and succeeds. And yeah, we're obviously in the early days of the Trump administration, but you know, the direction is very positive and DOGE is being effective and real change is taking place. So I believe that can be delivered.
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0: Set the landscape up for me in comparison to America. You know, they couldn't get rid of me in mainstream media fast enough. And I said at the time, oh, you will pray for the day when I'm just on Fox, because I'm going to open a new door. And we're going to get out of your system. And we have crippled, not just me, but people like me. We went online and we're entrepreneurs. We're smarter than they are in many ways. And we found ways to get our messages out. Nobody respects the mainstream media anymore. They're just not listening to it. It still has some life to it, but nobody believes it anymore. It's so discredited. Do you have... Because you don't have, like, talk radio's never existed, that I understand, over in England. Do you have enough outside media that can challenge the monstrosity of the BBC?
1: Not at present. And you know, if you look at the stats, 68% of people in Britain get their information from the BBC. So it's still very dominant because it's funded by a poll tax
0: yes.
1: on the people of Britain.
0: It's crazy.
1: And because it's free to air and it's free online, people use it. So
0: but
1: there are developing. So we are seeing the development of independent media. So people like Dan Wootton, who've left GB News, now has his own show. There's a growing movement, but I think we're considerably behind the US. And the problem is, we have a regulator called Ofcom that not only regulates broadcast media, they're also regulating online content. And appallingly, this piece of legislation was put through under a Conservative government.
0: Unbelievable.
1: Unbelievable. So there are people who are out there doing things differently. But what I am working on, which we want to launch this summer, is a new free speech media network that will be targeted at Europe, the UK, will also be available over here to actually tell the truth to people, because I cannot tell you how frustrated people in Britain are.
0: Oh.
1: They're so angry about the media. And you know, when I was campaigning in the election, there would be constant complaints on the doorstep that they weren't being told the truth and that things were being presented in a way that was completely false. I mean, everything from the grooming gangs to climate change and net zero to political issues. And people are being put in jail for things that they have posted on social media. That is true.
0: We see videos, Instagram, Twitter, whatever. We see people being arrested in England for things that we know are human rights here in America, even though we were really close to losing it ourselves. And I'm glad to hear you say this, and if you could expand a little bit, because I don't think I'm the only American that feels this way. I watch what's happening over in Europe and in England, and I just can't get past, and maybe it's the American in me, but I don't think it is. People are not going to stand here. You can't let their children be raped and killed and then ignore it, cover it up, and then go and use the state against that person, that parent, or that person in the community that's like, hey, guys, I'm fine with a lot of stuff, but not killing my children or raping our children. I'm glad to hear you say that the average person, would you believe it's the average person in England? It knows what's going on and is like, I don't know what to do yet.
1: People are horrified. Absolutely horrified by what has happened. And you know, we are talking about tens of thousands of girls being raped as young as 11 and 12 and being tortured, because that's what happened, and some of them being killed. This is what's been going on. And
0: wasn't Starmer somehow or another part of that cover-up?
1: Well, he was the director of public prosecutions, and what has happened has just not been investigated. And what we know is we know that there was collusion with the police. So we've now seen police officers being arrested for being involved in the crimes themselves. We know that local councils and local councillors covered it up. And we know that Labour politicians, in particular, turned a blind eye. And they're still refusing to have a national inquiry into what has happened. And I understand that this is still going on, that these crimes are still being perpetrated. In fact, some of the original people that are jailed have now been let out of prison. So, you know, we are in a situation in Britain where people are being punished more harshly for posting things on Facebook and Twitter than they are for committing crimes. And that is, it's an outrage. And people, what's been happening is, every few years, the issue emerges and a documentary is produced and everybody says this is awful and it's terrible. But what happens is the mainstream media, the BBC, just don't report on it very much. So there's a channel called GB News that's done a pretty good job of raising the issue and pushing it. And Elon Musk, you know, who I see as the leader of the opposition in Britain, to be honest. You know, he's the one taking on Keir Starmer more than anybody who's actually in Britain at the moment. But the problem is, the way the media operate is they then have wall-to-wall coverage on other issues.
0: Right.
1: So when this, some of the horrors of what had been done to these girls were coming out in the media, the BBC reported on spat with Elon Musk. So they weren't talking about what happened to the victims. They were talking about a spat with Elon Musk. And the number one story was the LA fires. Now, of course, we all care about the LA fires, but there's a deliberate attempt to push and suppress things down the news agenda. So it's not like they don't ever talk about it. It's just suppressed. And so people move on and they think about something else. And that is what has happened.
0: Is there a real, legitimate or not legitimate, capable movement at all being formed to give freedom of speech back online? Because if you don't have that, I mean, we were close to losing it, but we never got anywhere close to where you guys are now.
1: Well, the thing is, though, the Labour government have tried, but what they're unable to do is regulate the internet. And they're unable to cancel X. So they're not going to succeed. They're not going to succeed. And I know J.D. Vance and President Trump will take a very dim view of the UK if that happens. So you know, that is our strength in the battle against the censors. And for those people who are engaged on X, they can see what's actually happening. And what we want to do with our network is add more content to that, you know, give people more of a voice and develop the type of ecosystem you've got in the US with, you know, your show, with organizations like, you know, with Steve Bannon, with the whole, the whole, you know, Joe Rogan. Mm-hmm. That is the type of media ecosystem that Europe needs. And this censorship isn't just going on in Britain.
0: Oh, I know.
1: I mean, you can be arrested in Germany for hurty words.
0: I know.
1: You know, the French are trying to close down particular TV channels. This is a project which is supported by the elites that we've just been talking about. Mm-hmm. And if you remember, Hillary Clinton was challenging the First Amendment.
0: Mm-hmm.
1: You know, this is not just...
0: I know.
1: And by the way, USAID was funding the BBC.
0: I know.
1: And it was funding the Tony Blair Institute.
0: We're just doing charity. That's all that organization is.
1: This is something the global left have been pushing to promote their agenda. And what the agenda here on the grooming gangs is this failure to challenge Islamism in Britain.
0: Okay, so
1: that is what.
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0: In America, we got to a point to where you can be incompetent, but you can't be incompetent and have it fall against the interest of the country and stability every single time. Once in a while, it's got to be like, oh, well, that one's in our favor if you're incompetent. We got to a place in America where you're like, I can't explain this anymore. You have, you know, for instance, our immigration problems, but our immigration problems, as big as the numbers are, it's still not the kind of immigration problem that you have, and you're getting everything from the Middle East. And you can't reasonably look at that and then look at the leadership of Europe and England and say, well, no, they have their heart in the right place. They're just mistaken on this. That there is no way that what's happening is making a better, stronger Europe and Western culture. You're erasing it.
1: Yeah. And this is, because it's a puzzle, isn't it?
0: Yeah.
1: Why are the Islamists mm-hmm. on the same side as the transgender ideologues? You know, yeah. It doesn't make any sense.
0: None.
1: when they are, you know, they are concerned about gay people, whereas, you know, the transgender ideologues want to promote, you know, transgender rights. It doesn't make any sense. You know, why did Greta Thunberg go from being an environmental activist to campaigning in favor of Hamas? You know, why are all these things connected? And the thing that connects them all is it's a hatred of Western civilization.
0: Yes.
1: What they hate is they hate the things that made our countries great. Free speech, mm-hmm. individual liberty, the family, mm-hmm. the nation state. Those are the things they hate. And this is why it's connected with Black Lives Matter and the anti-colonial movement. You know, we've got a foreign secretary that has advocated paying reparations for slavery, even though Britain led the world against mm-hmm. slavery. Mm-hmm. So you've got this collection of people, and the thing that they've got in common is they hate Western civilization. They hate Israel. They hate the United Kingdom. They hate the United States.
0: So, but what is the end game for the average MP that is like, I don't know. I mean, do they just want to see it burn to the ground?
1: Well, there's a lot of useful idiots. There's a lot of people who just go along with it to get along. And, you know, the amount of times when I fought these battles, whether it was fighting transgender ideology, whether it was fighting net zeroism, people just say, Liz, you're on the wrong side of history. You know, get with the program. You're on the wrong side of history. And I said, you're not on the wrong side of history if you're affirming that a biological male is a biological male. I'm on the right side of biology. We're not on the wrong side of history here. But that was there was a lot of people, and that's true in the corporate sector as well, or in the police service, mm-hmm. who would just go along because it was fashionable. But there is an ideological heart to this movement, which started in the universities and expanded, you know, into this global network. And the issue is that those people themselves aren't affected by the consequences of their policies because they're working for the government. They're paid by a, you know, very rich NGO, which is funded by mm-hmm. USAID. Mm-hmm. They're part of the system and they benefit from the mm-hmm. system. And look, you know, people like Mark Carney has made, you know, huge amounts of money out of it. You know, so have, you know, people like Bill Gates. You know, it's all part of the same ecosystem.
0: You track it down no matter where you are in the world.
1: Ordinary people in countries like Britain who see, you know, their industries decline, who are seeing their towns getting worse and worse, who find it harder and harder to own property, who find it harder and harder to get opportunities. Those are the people that are suffering, but they're not the people with a voice, because, you know, we talked about control of the mainstream media, control of the senior heights of the state and the bureaucracy. Those are the people that are part of the system. So this is now, in all of our countries, it's not a conservative versus liberal debate. It's a system versus anti-system.
0: Yeah.
1: It's establishment versus anti-establishment.
0: I think it's people, regular people, against the elites. I mean, I'm not anti-establishment. I'm none of that.
1: But the establishment is now left-wing, and this is what so many conservatives don't understand. That it used to be that, you know, doctors, teachers, senior government officials were conservative. Mm-hmm. They wanted to protect our way of life.
0: Yeah.
1: Whereas what's happened is a lot of those people have now been captured by the left. And that's what's changed.
0: It is why, you know, after 9/11, America paused for a second, and we all thought we were on the same team. We all thought, here in America, you love a country, I love our

0: And we would, you know, you had people who were on the exact opposite sides of everything come together, and we actually believed that we all kind of believed in, we hold these truths to be self-evident, you know, that all men are, we don't. And it's taken us now all this time, and really Donald Trump just throwing hand grenades into rooms, and then the wall comes down, you're like, what the heck is behind that wall? It's taken us a while, but I think America, at least a good portion of us, is awake now going, no, no, no. We don't all agree on the same thing. And if you can't give me the Bill of Rights, then we have nothing in common. And as our vice president was over in Europe, and you had the foreign, I think it was the foreign secretary in Germany, cry that America, because J.D. Vance spoke about the freedom of speech, the foreign secretary of Germany stands up crying. First of all, did Germans cry? I've never seen that before. But crying and saying, you know, I guess we just don't have in common what we used to. To me, that says, I don't know how to view you as an ally anymore if we don't have freedom of speech. You know, if we don't have these basic principles in common, how long can we be allies?
1: The thing to know about Europe, though, is it is currently being run by socialists. So you've got a socialist government in Britain, a socialist government in France. You're still going to have the socialists in a coalition in Germany, sure. Because even though people voted right, because the CDU won't do a deal with the AfD, mm-hmm. You're still going to have the socialists in government. And that's what America used to be like last year. So this isn't, you know, what has happened.
0: There was a time where socialists, we all just pretended or closed our eyes, that even social, we could disagree with Democrats or socialists and say, you know, you just want a bigger healthcare system.
1: Yeah, that's true. They were patriots.
0: But that's not what...
1: They were patriots.
0: Right, but it's not now that way.
1: People like Harold Wilson was a patriot.
0: Mm-hmm.
1: Whereas what I think happened, and this happened in the 1990s in Britain, but the Blair government fundamentally changed that. And they did it by the back door. They introduced the human rights laws. They introduced the climate change laws. They parceled all this power over to the unelected bureaucracy. And the essential nature of socialism, or what they represented, changed. And that is the battle we have now. And it's why in America you've seen people like Tulsi Gabbard and JFK come on board with Trump.
0: Right.
1: Because it's a different set of voters. It's the working voters across America. The same thing is happening in Europe. What the problem is that has not translated yet into a change of who's in charge of the country.
0: Right.
1: So you've got the people. Lots of people applauded what J.D. Vance said in Britain. They love it. You wouldn't hear that on any of the British media.
0: No.
1: Because people are scared of speaking out. They're literally worried about being arrested. We had a journalist called on at the weekend by the police because of a tweet that she had deleted a year ago. So people are worried about it. They are frustrated about it. They say they feel they can't say what they think. And you are seeing, a rising movement in Britain. We now have, for the first time ever, I think, tractors in Westminster and Whitehall because the farmers are so angry. We had people rioting. We have people rioting because of the failure to deal properly with the appalling terrorist attack in Southport. So you are seeing the emergence, I think, of a movement of very frustrated people. I just think that America has been ahead of that. And frankly, a lot of these bad ideas actually came from America in the first place.
0: Oh, I know.
1: Like transgender ideology.
0: Oh, no,
1: the lionization of Stonewall and the funding of Stonewall, which has been so destructive around the world, those things came from the United States.
0: Oh, I mean, I know. Our history is...
1: Maybe

0: Maybe we should bill you for all of that. Do you like
1: It'll
0: that?
1: All work out
0: that
1: with tariffs.
0: I'll go back to J.D. Vance and say, you know, we need to bill you for
1: the damage you have caused
0: with this dubious ideology.
1: I will tell you that that's the one thing I think that has been really good out of this is I think conservatives here in America have been willing to say, at least to some degree, not to the insane degree, but to say, well, you know what? We've really done some bad things. We've really, I mean, our progressivism and eugenics, I mean, you guys were involved in that too, but America's the one that shipped it over to Germany, and then they took it, and then we shipped all those people with Operation Paperclip back here. I mean, we've been a source of some really bad things, and in this case, I can't believe how we've led the way. And this transgenderism, when Sweden and France, we're always told, we should be more like Sweden. For the first time in my life, I'm like, yes, we should. When they're turning on these things years before America does,
0: yeah,
1: it shows you how sick we have become.
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1: Canada, for a second. I don't think they like us very much right now. But Canada scares the crap out of me because of MAID. And some of the things that we've seen in the past that never go well. And now the new prime minister, I don't even know how the system works, but the new prime minister, nobody's ever voted for him. Not a single person has voted for him. And now he's the prime minister. He's terrifying in the things that he believes. What happens to Canada?
8: I mean, I think it is extraordinary that Mark Carney has become the prime minister of Canada. He did a terrible job in Britain of the governorship of the Bank of England. He created a lot of the problems that blew up on my watch and that I got blamed for were actually created by him. He backed Labour in the election and Rachel Reeves' policies, which are leading the country to bankruptcy. So why on earth the Liberal Party of Canada has selected this man, I have no idea. And I think it is illegitimate that this guy has never been elected as a member of parliament in Canada. I'm utterly puzzled. And you know, the Canadians, now I'm not going to tell the Canadians how to vote. Obviously I want the Conservatives to be elected in Canada, but I think it's Justin Trudeau has pursued a lot of the same policies that Europe has been pursuing, and America is raced ahead of us. Back at the turn of the millennium, the average Brit was catching up with the average American in terms of income per head.
1: Wow.
8: We are now $34,000 a year behind. We are poorer than Mississippi, which is the poorest American state. And the same is true. The same is true of France and Germany, and to some extent of Canada, because they pursued all of these woke policies. High taxes, high spending, not using their natural resources. And Justin Trudeau was the architect of that. And of course, Mark Carney has been the advocate of these policies. So I don't know what is going on in Canada, but in the same way as I think people in Britain need to wake up to what the real threat to our country is, I think they need to wake up in Canada.
1: Trump's one of the best negotiators in the world. Love him or hate him, he is an amazing negotiator. And early on, I learned, don't take him literally. You know what I mean? He's not saying things and he means them literally, but you should take them seriously. He doesn't want Canada to be the 51st state. I mean, if they did it, I'm sure he'd be like, yeah, come on in. But that's his negotiation and everything else. This one's getting a little dicey with Canada, and I think it's because of Trudeau. He would like to hammer Trudeau and his party into the ground. Are we in a place to where Canada and America are going to be at odds for really the first time since like 1812?
8: But I do think the situation in Canada is similar to the situation in Europe. So Canada have not been spending on defense. They haven't been. They've been free riding. They have huge tariffs. And one of my previous roles was international trade secretary. I negotiated with Canada. They have things like 230% on their dairy. So they are very protectionist of their own industry. And where I think Trump has got a point, and I know more about the European situation than the Canadian situation, is that there can no longer be a situation where other countries free ride off the United States.
1: We can't afford it.
8: But also, it's not actually good for the free riders. Because what's happened in Europe? We've got massive welfare dependency. You know, our towns and cities are going downhill because we've deindustrialized. There's no pride in having to have America bail us out. I don't want to live in that kind of country. I want to live in a successful, thriving Britain that pays its own way.
1: Right.
8: And people in Canada should want to live in a successful, thriving Canada that's paying its own way. And that hasn't been happening.
1: Do you think that there's anybody in Europe that really understands that what Trump is really saying is our policies of being involved in everybody else's business has not been working out well for America a lot of the times.
8: Although you've been involving yourselves in other people's business in a bad way by funding stuff for USAID.
1: Oh, no, I know. I mean, that's part of it. That's part of it, though. That's why I think Trump is like, get rid of all that. Because all of this, whether we're doing it through our USAID, or we're doing it with our military, you know, 30 years ago, I used to believe that, yes, we should stand up and we can help plant democracy. You cannot give freedom to people. They have to want it and earn it. You can be with them, but you can't lead that. And we've tried to lead this. And
8: it's been a series of disasters.
1: Disasters.
8: It's been absolutely disastrous. If you look at Afghanistan,
1: disaster.
8: It's been a disaster.
1: Yeah. So what Trump, I think, is saying to Europe is, look, we're changing the course that we've been on for 100 years in America. It doesn't work. Two, you know, we were rebuilding Europe when NATO started. We wanted to and needed to rebuild Europe so you guys could get on your feet. But we're barely on our feet right now. And we're not going to continue to fund all of this stuff. It's not good for Europe. I have no problem. If Europe says, we're going to bring Ukraine into not NATO, but your own little thing, that's fine. But we shouldn't have to carry the lion's share of the responsibility of what happens with that. Do you understand what I'm saying?
8: I do.
1: Yeah.
8: I do. I think what we're seeing is we're seeing all of these institutions and ideas that were invented after the Second World War. They're not working anymore.
1: Yes.
8: They're not working. I mean, the United Nations. I mean, the United Nations Security Council, when you look at who's on it, China, Russia, it's
1: Iran.
8: Not credible. It's not a credible organization, and it's not a credible way of organizing the world. And the fact is, the number one threat is China. Mm-hmm. We know that.
1: Mm-hmm.
8: I mean, I think there's a real threat of Islamism in Europe as well.
1: Yes.
8: And it would be a disaster if that is allowed to grow.
1: Yes.
8: That is the major threat to us. But the major threat to the world is China, who are allying themselves with Iran, allying themselves with Russia.
1: Yep.
8: And that is what we collectively have to take on. But we need to do it as nation states.
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18: You guys need to.
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13: so.
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13: Sure.
18: You might as well.
13: Sure.
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13: Sure.
12: 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Happy Monday. I am Sarah Gonzalez. You can find me all over social media at Sarah Gonzalez TX, along with AmericanBeautyBySarah.com. I'm wearing Freedom Fighter on my lips. If you want some, go get you some. We've got apparel. We've got something for everyone over at AmericanBeautyBySarah.com. So it appears that we've caught another live one, ladies and gentlemen. And if you have not seen it yet, we dropped our latest. I kept teasing it last week. There it is. Subscribe. You can find it on that YouTube channel that you're looking at right now, at Sarah Gonzalez TX. It is exclusively over there. We dropped our massive H-1B investigation. And this one, I think, with all of the ones that we've done, there's always overwhelming evidence that something is awry, right? Like, whether it's like, oh, you wrote that you have 27 workers in your home. That's weird. Or like a food truck worker who is supposed to be working for a tech company on H-1B and actually he's just working at a food truck and helping his wife, and you're not allowed to do that because that's like, you're not supposed to make money on other things. Anyway, the point is, I always have evidence, right? But this one in particular, we had so many receipts. We've never had this much evidence, this many actual just receipts, hard copies right in front of you to see the level of scams and fraud and illegal activities that were taking place. So we received tips on this one from multiple people. By the way, I'm going to say this right off the bat. If you have a tip about suspected H-1B fraud, about any of it, email me, sarahtips@blazemedia.com. This is what I'm saying. You think that we don't get to them. We read all of them. We have to prioritize them based on location and amount of evidence and all of these things. But we are working on it. So email us if you know anything about fraud. So we received several tips from multiple people, totally unrelated people, saying that there was a man by the name of Mohammed Abbas who offered to sell them green cards or H-1B visas, which obviously is completely illegal. You're not allowed to do that. Okay. Now we have endless receipts showing the exchange of, hey, $2,500 for the filing fee. Hey, you need to pay me more money. Hey, you need to pay me. Then we've also got WhatsApp messages. Then we've also got bank account numbers to wire receipts. We've got it all. The most proof we've ever been able to bring to one of these investigations. And, you know, so again, not because in the past there wasn't any wrongdoing, but usually we don't have access. We don't have the level of access that we would need in order to prove something. But this time, thanks to the victims who came forward to speak and share everything, we were able to expose this behavior. And so if you haven't seen it yet, I wanted to share just a part, give you a snippet of this latest video where I showed up to start asking Mohammed some questions.
13: Usually when we come to these companies, they're empty, but I guess at least they've gone through the trouble of making it look like someone's here with all the cutouts. Hi, I was looking for Mohammed.
19: Mohammed?
13: Yes.
19: He's inside here.
13: He's in here?
19: Yeah, no.
13: Should I just go and...
19: Yeah, just...
13: Is... Just back here? Hi, I was looking for Mohammed.
19: He's not available right now.
13: He's not available right now? Okay, do you know where I can find him?
19: I'm sorry?
13: Do you know where I can find him?
19: No idea. Can I take a message?
13: Well, I'd just like to touch base with him.
19: Regarding?
13: Will he be here later today?
19: I guess, yeah.
13: Okay, well, I'll just swing back around later and
19: what's regarding,
13: check on him. It's kind of personal. I don't really want to broadcast his personal business. So, okay, thank you so much.
19: Thanks so much, guys.
12: Well, Mohammed wasn't there. All of these H-1B business moguls never seemed to be at the office doing real work. So we figured let's just stop by his home and see if we can find him there.
13: It is August, and they have Christmas decorations. I'm wondering, are they early or late? Who knows?
12: Mohammed, I just have a couple questions for you.
13: There's a car in the driveway. We know someone is here. I guess Mohammed is too busy with all of his event planning to come to the door.
12: All right, let's call Mohammed and see if we can get in touch with him.
11: Hello?
12: Hey, Mohammed?
11: Yes?
12: Hi, I was wondering, I had a couple questions for you. Are you home?
11: No, I'm not.
12: You're not? Where can I find you?
11: What is it about?
12: Well, I just wanted to ask, are you selling green cards and H-1B visas?
11: No, I don't.
12: You don't?
11: I sell concerts, like Indian concerts.
12: You sell Indian concerts. Well, it's just, it's interesting because we've received tips that you've taken money from people and promised them immigration status here in America, and that you've taken up to $60,000 from them and haven't paid it back.
11: No, but I don't, not true.
12: I would love to meet with you to discuss this. Where can I find you?
11: I'll give you a call when you set up a time.
12: Well, I mean, I'd love to find you now. Your office said that you should be back shortly. So what time will you be back around at the office? I can swing by.
11: I will let you know.
12: These are very serious allegations, sir. I would like to know where I can find you today.
11: Yes, I will.
12: No, I'd like to know right now where I can find you.
11: I'll text you.
12: Why you don't need to text me. Just tell me now. We're on the phone together.
11: I will. I'm on the other call. I'll text you.
12: Let me know where we can find you.
11: I will.
12: Now? He hung up. These cowardly little f***ing bitches don't want to answer simple questions. I think we all know why. In looking into MoLabs Media, it's not exactly clear what it is or what it does. On LinkedIn, it said MoLabs is an advertising agency which helps promote products and services of different diversified businesses into the target market of Southeast Asian community. What? On Facebook, PR and marketing for concerts and events. On its website, MoLabs Media Events operates through concerts, ticketing, sponsorship, and advertising segments. And apparently, for all this marketing that they're doing, they need to import a bunch of tech jobs. Their H-1B job titles are things like Associate Director Software Developer, Software Engineer, Senior Lead Software Engineer, Network and Security Engineer. So why does this marketing agency for events need all of these tech jobs? What's even crazier is that MoLabs Media took out hundreds of thousands of dollars in PPP loans that, of course, were later forgiven. A total of $225,757 of your taxpayer money are going to fund this. So Mohammed said that he would let us know when we could reach him, and we didn't hear from him, but we heard from his lawyer instead.
14: Hi, my name is Scott Hayes, an attorney in Dallas. I'm returning a call that you had made to Mohammed Abbas. You can reach me to...
15: Hello?
12: Hey, is this Scott?
15: Yes.
12: Hi, Scott. This is Sarah Gonzalez.
15: Yes, how can I help you?
12: Hi. Well, I mean, you called me with regard to Mohammed Abbas, but I just had some questions for him. It's about some extremely worrisome information that he is engaged in a high-level visa fraud, and I was trying to ask him about it, so...
15: Who are you, and why are you asking, why do you care what he's doing?
12: Well, first of all, I'm a member of the public, I'm an American citizen, and I don't like any form of fraud or scams happening in my country. I would say that first and foremost. Secondly, I am an independent journalist, and I'm conducting an investigation, and I have received multiple tips from multiple different people about this very man. And it's the same scheme. So I guess I would ask you, who are you and why don't you care that this is going on?
15: If you have some questions you'd like to ask him, well, you're free to send them to me.
12: Okay. So you're going to be our go-between?
15: I've said if you would like to send me questions that you'd like to ask him, then I'll receive them, look at them.
12: Okay, and you will get his answers and get them back to me?
15: No, I told you I will look at what it is that you're, you know, inquiring about. And
12: loser.
15: If we choose to get back to you, it sounds like your tone is not exactly, you know, this independent investigation, whatever it is. But in any event, I'm happy to look at questions that you have on this. So
12: yeah, your tone of why do you care that fraud is going on, I think, kind of set the tone for this entire conversation, sir, if I'm being honest.
15: I think harassing him. And
12: no one is harassing him. I don't know why that word is being thrown around. Harassment would require anyone to give me any response. I'm literally trying to ask him questions and nobody's responding to me.
16: Okay,
12: so
16: time out.
12: I'm hearing from
16: what I mean by that there, because there's, you know, the some reason, I don't know. I thought that the Indian community, the H-1B community, would lay off me because I'm like, it's not about what the color of your skin is. I'm not going after Indians. I don't have any certain sort of hatred towards Indians, but it just so happens that they're doing the fraud. I thought maybe they would ease up on that when it was like, no, I'm going after a guy named Mohammed. Can you guys like lay off me? I'm not a bad person. I'm trying to root out all of the fraud that has taken over our communities. And so, you know, I just thought like people would lay off me, but they didn't. And so one of their, you know, one of the things that I found that people kept saying was just like, number one, they were like, oh, well, why do you're just so insistent. You're so pushy that you talked to him that day. Well, yeah, that's how it works, because now he's tipped off and I know he's not like, I mean, he's not going to let me come back later. Okay. So I was trying to get him in the moment. But then also on top of that, this Scott character, he didn't really know anything, because when I said harassment, I said it requires some level of someone to like answer me. What I meant by that is you have to actually tell someone, don't come here anymore. Don't call me ever again. Don't like, no one would actually answer. I got Mohammed's phone call. And then by that, up to that point, no one would talk to me. No one would answer questions. No one would even answer the door in order to say, don't talk to me anymore. Don't ever show up here again. Therefore, that does not fit the criteria of harassment. So that is what I meant, obviously, to anyone who knows how the law works. You would have to ask someone to leave first in order to claim harassment. So I don't know. The more I talk to this guy, the more I'm thinking, is this guy really a lawyer? Like, where did you go to law school? Because you don't seem to know anything about anything, as it turns out. And it just devolved from there.
12: From you is, I'm going to send you questions. You're going to look at them and you're probably not going to send anything back to me, because this is just kind of like a way to get me off of his back. But
15: no,
12: would you be interested in the evidence that I have proving from multiple different sources that your client is engaging in high-level visa fraud schemes?
15: Look, if you want to send me your questions, you can send me the questions. So.
12: Okay, well, I'm just asking if you would be interested in that.
15: I'm not going there.
16: Oh, I wonder why, Scott.
12: Okay, so you approve of all of this fraud that's going on?
15: Give me a break.
16: It's interesting that you laugh at that, Scott.
15: Are you with that company?
12: I am.
15: Okay, what's the company name?
12: Yeah, it's Sarah Gonzalez Unfiltered. You can look it up.
15: Is that a Texas company? Or
16: I wish I could tell
15: DBA
16: you everything I know.
12: Why are you so interested?
15: I'm funny how I'm inquiring about, you know, who you are, who you're with, etc. Sounds like you don't want to even tell me that.
12: No, I'm just wondering. I'm just wondering why that's relevant to me as an American citizen asking you if you would be interested in actual evidence of your client engaging in criminal activities.
15: Well, you said essentially making threats and others. I'm just trying
12: what
15: to find
12: threats? What threats? What threats?
15: The threat that that they're doing criminal action. Apparently you're showing up at his office.
12: You're an attorney. Come on. You're an attorney. You should get this one right. What is the actual threat?
15: Why don't you just send to me if you want to send me something.
12: Couldn't answer.
15: You're welcome to send it to me. Good luck to you.
12: Hey, I also would like to request his public access files, which as a member of the American public, I'm sure you know this as an attorney, I am entitled to receive.
15: Public access files, meaning what?
12: So
16: Gosh, I would have thought that you would have known this. So with immigration, with H-1B visas, sir, it's actually the law. Look it up.
12: Uh-oh.
16: He was very offended. He hung up on me.
20: Muhammad wasn't alone in this scheme. He also enlisted a woman named Rachel Samuel, who basically serves as a recruiter. She spent years posting want ads all over LinkedIn, and when they got a bite, she would reach out to these people to arrange payment. And in WhatsApp messages we received, she is often seen sending the wire information for where they needed to send the money, either to Muhammad's bank account in Pakistan or to the bank account in the United States. She's just pestering these people to send them thousands of dollars. In one message, she even mentions, basically, we can do 5 payments once a month without getting flagged. Anything over 30K will be flagged by IRS.
12: Uh-oh.
20: Why would you be worried about payments getting flagged if you're doing nothing wrong? By the way, some of these victims never got their money back, even when the cases were clearly rejected. They were just out all of that money. Now, Rachel must have seen how lucrative this whole scam is because she decided to set up her own technology company to also sponsor visas. Ramtech Communications, where she is listed as the CEO. 38 H-1B visas to date. Now, funnily enough, its right to do business was terminated in Texas, but despite that, she continued sponsoring visas. Ramtech Communications' address was listed at the same office suite as all of Muhammad's companies, but when we went, clearly, she wasn't there. No one we needed to talk to was there. We decided to swing by her house, and she wasn't home or didn't answer. So the guy that we talked to at MoLabs Media said that Muhammad would be in later today sometime, so we thought, okay, can't find anyone anywhere. Might as well just pop back by and see if we can find him.
16: Hi. Is Muhammad here?
21: Did you see him calling?
16: Okay.
12: Pacing the halls.
16: Oh, it's locked now. You can't just enter. And he's much more hostile. I don't know why.
22: It's him. It's him.
16: Is he coming?
22: No, he's in the building.
16: Okay, there's someone in here that's not even looking at me. Can you see him? Refusing to even look. Oh my God, it is Rachel. Rachel. We just have questions. All right, so we just saw someone in here. We thought that it might be Rachel, so we called her phone number and she looked at her phone, glanced over at us, and then didn't answer. She's calling someone else right now.
23: Can I help you?
24: You were waiting to speak to the company here.
23: They don't want to talk to you.
25: I don't know anything about you arresting them.
26: We're not.
27: Okay, we're not harassing them. We were waiting to ask them a question.
25: They don't want to answer. They call us already.
27: Okay, well, that's fine.
25: Okay,
27: They didn't tell us that.
25: Mm-hmm.
27: That's fine.
25: I just talked to my manager.
27: Sure.
25: My manager says they're going to call the cop and they're going to... From there, I don't want to involve. I just because they called me and said, mm-hmm. "Your guy's standing out there."
16: Yeah, we were waiting for them to answer. Okay. They never answered. They never came to the door. They never
24: asked to leave or anything.
16: They never asked us to leave. They never said anything to us.
25: Okay, so they just sent us a case that say, "Your guy's standing out there, this, that."
16: Okay, so we can leave. That's fine. But I would request that you tell your manager. That you
24: can
16: guys
24: speak to your manager actually?
16: Yeah.
25: No.
16: We're just trying to get him information.
24: Speak to your manager about people who are breaking the law in your property.
25: Okay.
24: So if you're complicit with that,
25: okay.
24: So can we speak to the manager?
25: Well, let me call.
24: Yes. We are just hoping to speak to the management company because we have evidence of criminal activity that is taking place on your property, which your management company would be very interested in talking, in learning about. And so if the management company's position is to protect that, that's fine. We will take that up with the appropriate authorities. We can call the police too, because we have all the evidence of the wrongdoing. They don't even have the right to transact business in Texas. So I don't know why Boxer Properties is leasing to a company that doesn't have the right to transact business in Texas.
0: I don't know.
24: Exactly. Yeah, so that's why we're asking to speak to the manager.
0: That's what I said. I don't want to step into that.
24: Mm-hmm. 100%.
12: Well, that's why we're asking to talk to the manager.
24: You decided to escalate it before you even spoke to us. Mm-hmm. And that's why we're trying to have a calm conversation with you. Because I know you have nothing to do with these people. Yes. I know you're just doing your job. Mm-hmm. They called you. They're just doing your job. You wanted to escalate it. We're trying to escalate it to your manager.
0: My boss will call me back, and you're the one telling me just to stay with your guys.
12: Okay.
24: No problem.
12: Great.
24: We are just trying to bring attention to you about criminal wrongdoing that's taking place in your company.
12: In your building.
24: Yeah. International human trafficking.
12: Ooh. Yeah.
24: Yeah.
12: Yeah.
24: Correct.
12: Yeah.
0: Yeah.
12: You want
0: to talk to
2: him?
0: Is this okay?
2: Yeah.
0: This is my boss.
12: Hi, Mr. Brian.
2: Hello.
12: Hi, how are you?
2: Hello. I'm fine. What can I do for you?
12: Well, we were just trying to explain to this gentleman that we were not harassing anyone. We were simply trying to ask questions because...
2: Yeah, but who are you?
12: So my name is Sarah Gonzalez. I'm with Blaze Media. And... Yes, I'm media, and I have evidence that the people that are in this suite are engaging in criminal activity, and they also don't... I'm sorry?
2: You need to get some proper channels with that, which is not talking to them.
12: Well, sure. I mean, the police are here, so we can tell the police as well, but I just think...
16: Just another comment on that. You need to go through the proper channels, which is not talking to them. Like, buddy, Mr. Brian, hello, how are you doing? The thing is that like for forever, there have always been investigations, independent investigations, where someone like rolls up on someone else and asks them questions. Like, you know, proper channels means you don't talk to them. You don't confront them about this alleged illegal activity. In what world? Like, you can do both at the same time. So I don't know where Mr. Brian is from, but Mr. Brian, you thought you had a point there. You didn't. Keep going.
12: You should know that they don't have the right to transact business in the state. Why do you guys keep cutting me off when I'm trying to explain to you that your tenant is a criminal?
2: Because it has nothing to do with me.
12: They don't have the right to do business in the state of Texas, and you guys are renting them.
2: That has nothing to do with me.
12: Okay, they're engaging in international human trafficking. Do you care about that?
2: Put Tony back on the phone, please.
16: What a little bitch.
12: Hi, officer.
0: Who's called us. Mm-hmm. Okay, so they can, if you are in the building, they can criminal trespass you.
12: I understand
0: so
12: that.
0: You guys need to go.
12: Yeah, we can go with you. Yeah. But we were engaging in a conversation.
0: That's
12: so.
0: But that's what's going to happen next.
12: Sure.
0: You might as well.
12: Sure.
0: That's all.
12: Sure. Would you be interested in learning about criminal activity that's going on?
0: Yes, but you can, any of that you can bring directly to the PD and talk to somebody that's over investigations rather than me.
12: Do you care at all?
0: Well, sure. Like I said, I'm a patrol officer. So all I basically, I'm a glorified secretary with
12: Don't say that.
0: No,
12: you guys are all great.
0: No, but what I'm saying is, so if somebody...
12: Don't say that. We love police.
0: If somebody's going to investigate something, you're going to want to let an investigator know. That's all. And I'll get you.
12: I was just going to say, if you have direct contact.
0: Yeah, absolutely. We go out here. Yeah. I'll get your card.
12: Thank you, sir.
0: That's me.
12: Okay, great.
0: If you have any information, then I caught part of the conversation. Like human trafficking.
12: And they're...
0: Ask to speak to somebody in CID.
12: Okay.
0: So that's really where you need to start.
12: Yeah. I
0: mean, so would they be interested? Absolutely, but that's really the channel to follow. I have no doubt that stuff's going on.
12: Right.
0: There's electronic fraud and money fraud going all over the country.
12: So right.
0: Absolutely. I definitely call them.
12: Okay.
0: There's no reason they wouldn't be interested.
12: Okay. Okay.
0: No
12: okay.
0: problem.
12: Great. Awesome.
0: I don't want you to get in trouble here.
12: Yeah.
0: So.
12: Okay. Great.
0: Take care.
12: Thank you. I appreciate you guys. Thank you for what you do.
16: It's a little bit curious that this property management company worked so hard to cover for criminals. They didn't want to see any of the information. They didn't want to see any of the receipts that we have. And it's a little crazy how they're still leasing this office suite to a company that doesn't even have the right to transact business in the state of Texas. Not only will we be sending all of this information to the police department, we are going to be sending it to the federal authorities. And Mohammed, we have friends in very high places. So buckle up. It's about to be a bad day for you.
12: So the building management company told us to go through proper channels. So we did and brought back the Inspector General of the Department of Labor. Is it legal for a company to refuse us access to their files?
3: It is not.
12: Okay. Is it legal for companies to be selling H-1B visas to people?
3: Definitely not.
12: You ready to go bust them?
3: I'm ready. Let's go talk to them.
12: Let's go.
16: you want to find out what happens next, you got to go over to at Sarah Gonzalez TX. You can watch it in full. You'll see what happened next with the inspector general. And you will also hear from one of the victims firsthand about how these people scammed him out of thousands upon thousands of dollars. There's been a lot of interest in this video and the investigation from a lot of high level people. It's not just if you think that it just stops and ends at Inspector General Anthony D'Esposito. It doesn't. And I'll just leave it at that. So I'm putting all of you fraudsters on notice, right? I keep trying to tell you guys, I don't think you're taking me seriously. Pack up now, go home before I show up on your doorstep. If you're doing something wrong, you have no idea how many people are wanting to roll over on you. You are a bad person doing bad things. You will eventually be exposed. We have so many other videos in the pipeline, so many other videos, including a really good one I'm really excited to tell you about, so much so that the people involved who have curious ties are begging to talk to me to make this go away. I'm just not sure that it will. Anyway, more people are coming forward to expose all of your shit. You know who you are, and I have a feeling that you're watching. They're not afraid of you anymore. And you've burned too many people to think that you are going to get away from this unscathed. So if you've been scammed by any fraudsters, let me know. SarahTips@blazemedia.com. And listen, we're going to find you. TikTok to all of you. We'll be right back. Oh, we won't be right back until I thank our sponsor, Patriot Mobile. 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
5: Here
6: in the state of Texas, we obviously have a very important Senate race happening between Attorney General Ken Paxton and James Tallarico. And what has been, I guess not shocking, but still bothersome is how many people are just blindly following James Tallarico. They're taking him at his word, like, oh, he like really, really hates pedophiles. And oh, he's a pastor. He went to seminary school. He's a man of God. Like, it's just all of these surface level things that they keep saying, the Tallarico campaign. And people are like, yep, that's definitely true. And so if all of the crazy shit he said wasn't enough, and it's just, it's enough for me, it's going to be a no for me. You still have these crazy libs here in the state of Texas who just are not even aware of how deep the rot goes when it comes to James Tallarico.
7: He was my sixth grade teacher.
8: James Tallarico was your sixth grade teacher?
7: He was, yeah.
8: Was he cool?
7: He was the coolest teacher.
8: How do you feel about James Tallarico accepting $11.5 million in campaign contributions from an Epstein loyalist?
7: Oh.
8: You voting for James Tallarico?
9: I'd say so, yeah.
8: How do you feel about James Tallarico accepting $11.5 million in campaign contributions from an Epstein loyalist?
9: Tallarico taking money from an Epstein loyalist. And who is that?
8: Reid Hoffman.
9: For sure?
8: And he's, oh, for sure.
9: And Reid Hoffman is still...
8: Went to the island and everything. You're voting for James Tallarico?
7: Oh, absolutely.
8: How do you feel about Tallarico accepting $11.5 million in campaign contributions from an Epstein loyalist?
7: That's terrible. I wasn't aware of that.
8: Does it change your mind at all?
7: Well, it's against Ken Paxton, so...
10: Yeah, I think all them people are weird. They're all friends. They're trying to make us fight amongst each other. But they're all friends at the end of the day, so...
11: Anyone that's involved in the government is not helping you as a citizen.
6: Joining me now is comedian Davey Jackson. He is, of course, the one and only who is performing those interviews. Davey, thanks for joining me.
12: Yeah, absolutely.
6: So, by the way, were you wearing a sign? What did you have a sign on? And if so, what did it say?
12: Yeah, it's a sign that I actually handmade, did the markers and everything myself. And it said Texas for Tallarico.
6: Okay. All right. Got it. So the idea is that they are approaching a friendly interview. I assume.
12: That's right.
6: Okay. All right. Good.
12: Yeah.
6: So I want to ask you about just being out there on the ground. Did the majority of people say that? Did any of them have any sort of, I mean, I know the gentleman that you spoke to seemed a little bit unnerved by it, but like, did anyone have any backtrack of like, I can't support that? Just like, what was the general sense of what we didn't see you getting?
12: Yeah, so every single one of the Tallarico supporters that I talked to had no idea about the Lone Star Rising PAC and the money that they accepted from Reid Hoffman. And when I brought it up, you know, it was, the shock was genuine, just like you saw in the videos. But then I will say that most of those people, a couple of people said, well, I've got to do some research on that. But pretty much all of them that were already supporting Tallarico said that, they were still going to go with him.
6: Yeah, they didn't care. And that's what's so frustrating to me is that they claim that I can't tell you how many times a day I get called a pedo protector, because President Trump's, in the Epstein files. I still have yet to see anything damning information regarding President Trump and the Epstein files. And then they go off to Ken Paxton and they're like, but Ken Paxton let his buddy off, Adam Hoffman, who preyed upon a young guy. And it's like, okay, but when you get into the details of that case, obviously it was a hung jury. The victim didn't want to testify again. There's obviously way more to that. With this, it's so cut and dry. And it's just so frustrating to hear them repeat these talking points. And then at the end of the day, you're like, oh, you actually don't have those principles at all. You actually don't care at all about this thing that you claimed was such a big deal.
12: They really only care about the Epstein class until it benefits their candidate.
6: Yeah.
12: That's the big problem here, because the connection is direct. You don't have to connect any dots. Sure, the lines are a little bit blurred because it's going through the Lone Star Rising PAC, but the Lone Star Rising PAC was started days before Tallarico announced his campaign. It was started by his best friend from Teach America, and it's run by his former chief of staff. So the connection is right there. They didn't have to accept money from Reid Hoffman, but they did. And Reid Hoffman is an Epstein loyalist. He was friends with Epstein from 2010 until at least 2018 is the last documented conversation that they had. And of course, when they talk to him about it, he's going to say, oh, well, I didn't know, but you visited the island. Yeah, but I didn't know he was that bad a guy. Well, of course you're going to say that. Everyone's saying that.
6: Right. Right. And when it comes to James Tallarico, it's not just Reid Hoffman, who you've mentioned, obviously. He's also really close buds with Bobby Pulido, who is running for Congress, who has a history of like bringing a pedophile on stage with him. It's like his favorite bandmate. He knew of the charges. He claims he didn't, but he was like cracking jokes that he couldn't bring him to, to schools and stuff like that. And then he ended up doing it. He brought him to a performance around young children. So it's like, guys, constantly what I find, Davey, I'd love to know your thoughts. Constantly what I find is that the Democrat Party is typically the party of projection. And anything that they claim that the Republicans are doing, they are either in the middle of doing or are already planning on doing it later on, and they're just projecting it onto the other side because they have all of these buzzwords and all of these names, and like, you're a fascist, and you know, and then they're like, oh, but you have to get a vaccine or else you can't participate in society, and like, you can't feed your family. Like, it's just all this stuff where you're like, guys, like, the call is coming from inside the house. It's you guys who are guilty of all of these things, these insults that you're throwing out.
12: Yeah, and that's really what it is. And the problem is, we're devaluing these accusations. When you call someone a fascist enough, when you call someone a PDF file enough times, it carries no weight anymore. Yeah. And no one believes it anymore. And that's exactly what we're seeing. And, you know, talking to these people on the street, it's just like, one lady literally said, I don't care. When I brought up the Epstein loyalist contributions, I don't care. And that's where we're at now. We've completely devalued everything by all these dog whistles. And so now we're left with, you know, everyone's just weird. Just like the black guy that I talked to said, they're all weird.
6: Yeah. Yeah. Did you get very many Paxton supporters at all that you talked to that just weren't in your video?
12: No, but a few people, when they saw the sign, you know, had some choice words about me being a liberal, which... Oh. I'm not.
6: Right.
12: But you see the sign and yeah, I still have the sign because I'm planning on attending another event that's coming up. And so, you know, I already made it. I might as well keep it. Right.
6: Sure.
12: I left it in my truck, and my girlfriend actually said, I'm worried about you leaving that in your truck. I'm afraid someone's going to try to damage it.
6: That's funny. That's really funny. Well, even because you're in Austin, right?
12: Yeah.
6: I mean, I got to imagine, like, it's Austin. That's going to be Tallarico country, right?
12: You know what's interesting?
6: Tell me.
12: So before I made my own sign, my plan was to just go borrow one from someone's yard, right? but I live on the north side of Austin, and I drove through 4 or 5 different neighborhoods and couldn't find a single Tallarico sign. Now, you go down on the south side of Austin, where a lot of the money is.
6: Right.
12: Then you start seeing the Tallarico signs.
6: Interesting. Okay. Well, that gives me a little bit of hope for Austin then, I guess. So, so we've got... by the way, speaking of preying on children, I don't know if you have seen when James Tallarico was a teacher, there are all of these very strange, curious things that he used to do. Like, number one... I did a scorecard episode on this. Number one, he was asking kids and parents, to be fair, but asking children and parents to join his special Facebook group where he was encouraging children to text him or call him after hours if they had like homework. And then on top of that, if they had questions on homework, which is like, I don't think that's appropriate to ever ask a middle school student to like text you or call you

0: just like, he looks like a 15-year-old boy and he's like so gangly. And then I know he's trying to rebrand and he's like, I am really Texan. Look at me eat this meat that I just told you guys that you shouldn't consume for the environment. But when you look at James Tallarico, what might be even crazier than Tallarico is California Governor Gavin Newsom. And I want to get your thoughts on this really quickly. Gavin is seeing, I think he's like, ooh, I want to do what James Tallarico is doing. He's running a great campaign. And so ahead of his, I would say, probable 2028 presidential run, I think Gavin is soft launching some new slogans from him. Watch.
1: The whole thing is about concentration. It's what's at the top. It's not left and right. And I think that's the thing that is truly uniting all of us.
0: It's not about left versus right. It's about top versus bottom. Now, where have we heard that before?
2: The real fight
3: you gotta be a power
2: in this
3: bottom.
2: Country yeah. is not left versus right. It's top versus bottom.
4: The real fight in this country is not left versus right. It's top versus bottom.
5: I think of politics now less as left versus right and much more as top versus bottom.
0: Okay, so Davey, but between James Tallarico and Gavin Newsom, who's the top and who's the bottom?
3: They're both bottoms, for sure. There's not a top among that group. Honestly, it's a disservice to gay tops everywhere to even imply that they're anything but a power bottom. That's insane.
0: Wait, and you did, I mean, like, you did give them the power. You added the power. So, like, congratulations, you guys. You are power bottoms. You're not just regular bottoms. You are power bottoms.
3: Yeah.
0: But
3: they're throwing it back.
0: They are. So I appreciate all of the work that you're doing out there. It scares me. I will say that, Davey, because we can't have Senator James Tallarico. We cannot have that. No. And I see these drunk people on the streets and I'm like, okay, does anyone have morals anymore? Does anyone have principles? So it scares me a little bit, but I'm glad that you're doing the work because I think people need to see, people need to see how the average young person thinks and what sways them in elections, I think is very important. So I appreciate all of the work that you're doing. Tell people where they can find more of you.
3: Yeah, my Instagram is Davey4Real. I've also got a YouTube. Me and Gary Faust are actually getting ready to release a documentary about Kratom, which is coming at a very interesting time in that industry. So, yeah, follow me there. I will say the last two people that I included in that interview do give me hope for the future.
0: Yeah, you're right.
3: Understanding that it's all so corrupt. Everyone's weird. We're dealing with two wings of the same bird right now.
0: Right. So. Yeah, I mean, I think generally speaking, when you look at the, I'll be clear just for my own personal opinion, I love Attorney General Ken Paxton. I think he's great. I think he will make a great senator for the state of Texas. But when you look at the two parties in general, it's like, okay, you guys are both trash. You're both garbage. You guys are both going to Congress and all of a sudden you become multimillionaires in Congress. And because you have all these coincidental, really convenient trades of stocks. And that's it's so crazy. You guys get to Congress and then you become experts at stock trading. Isn't that interesting? So I do agree with that general sentiment. You're right. But I appreciate you, Davey. Please don't be a stranger to the show. Thank you so much.
3: Thank you.
0: Talk soon. All right. With that, we'll be right back.

0: Hillary Rodham Clinton just published an op-ed focused on yours truly.
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3: I'm from Blaze Media.
2: All of this is going straight to USCIS.
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5: And so we've been talking about this for a very long time, but there is a big shift happening lately where they seem to be targeting children now. Now, even here in the state of Texas, we've already talked about how, you know, take Wiley, for example, Wiley, Texas, Wiley East High School. They were handing out like Qurans and candy to children to lure them in. Here's a free hijab. But now they're actively shuttling children to mosques to indoctrinate them. Now, thankfully, this was not in Texas, it was in California. But California high school students were given Qurans and encouraged to wear hijabs during class trip to mosque, according to a lawsuit. Now, these kids were taken to the mosque. They were taught that Islam, in particular, promotes social justice. I wonder if that extends to women. Does that extend to women who get like publicly lashed if they don't wear their hijab properly? I don't know. Something tells me no. Does that extend to homosexuals? Because I don't know. To me, the idea of promoting social justice doesn't mean throwing someone off a rooftop. But maybe that's just me. Maybe I just have high standards. So the young girls were encouraged to wear hijabs. Some of the students were Jewish, by the way. And the parents are now suing the school and the district. This shouldn't come as a shock to anyone who's been paying attention. I'm like shouting from the rooftops about it because there is going to come a point where we've reached the breaking point and you can't put the genie back in the bottle. We need to take them at their word They have been preaching about their plans to take over. I just want to show you as an example. This is the level of extremism being pushed in mosques, this time in Illinois.
6: Their biggest fear, the biggest problem is the idea that if somehow, if a true group of Muslims get power and they have authority in the land and they get rid of the alcohol and the gambling and all of this, the new system, right? If we don't start the process, the Mahdi will do it anyway. But if we want to be part of the process, then we have to start talking about the idea of the Khilafah. The idea of Khilafah is fard upon the Muslims. It's fardul kafaya upon the Muslims. It is our obligation to establish a civilization and an entity, a political power in which our resources, our armies are one. You either begin to talk about Khilafah as Muslims or you get eaten up. This is the only choice now. This is the only choice. You either, it is an obligation.
5: This is why I keep saying this is not a religion. This is a political ideology. This is a form of governance. That's the problem, is that for so long, America has been asleep at the wheel. And they're like, sure, we'll give them tax-exempt status. We'll give them 501c3 status. They're a religion. No, they're not. In what other religion do you talk about political power in reference to your, quote, religion? That makes it so much more than an actual religion. And I'm just saying, all you have to do is go look in history and go see what happens every single time Islam takes over. They don't say, you Christians are welcome to just, you can build your Christian churches. It's fine. You can just pray publicly. That's fine. No, it doesn't happen like that. It happens the same way every single time. They come here on your soil and they want to take advantage of your freedom of religion. They would never extend that to you in these Muslim majority countries. In fact, Christians get persecuted. Christians go missing. Like, you're lucky you get out of there if you're a Christian. So I'm just saying, like, can we stop? Can we stop this cutesy little experiment that we're doing by bringing them in? And you even have Republicans who I know mean well, but are so just ignorant and naive. And they're like, oh, well, but we have freedom of religion. I mean, I might not agree with them, but that's what America is about. Guys, they're using your freedom to target you and you don't even know it. They are actually using your love of freedom to target you. And you're just allowing it to happen under the guise of tolerance or anything like that. It's just enough already. I hope that these people's lawsuit is successful. I hope that they get sued into oblivion. And I hope that the rest of the schools in this country are put on notice. You cannot keep indoctrinating children into this bullshit. Anyway, we'll be right back.
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5: Zohreh Mamdani is really putting the communist in Chinese Communist Party.
10: 你好，我的名字是美日Zohreh Mamdani。 我不知道中文，可是我想试一下。纽约市政府将免费送出2000多张百老汇演出门票。
5: First it was the Muslim, now it's the Chinese commie. I just want to be clear, I for one do not welcome either Muslim or Chinese overlords. Welcome back to Sarah Gonzalez Unfiltered. I am Sarah Gonzalez. You can find me all over social media at Sarah Gonzalez TX, along with AmericanBeautyBySarah.com. I'm wearing Freedom Fighter on my lips. Control Room is going to make fun of me because that's like my go-to, but I like it, okay? And I'm not apologizing for it. It's a great shade. You can find it, AmericanBeautyBySarah.com. I am joined today by the wonderful, the man, the myth, the legend, Stuber Gear. Of course, he is host of Predictable and also of Stu and Dave Do America. You're busy these days, my friend.
11: Yeah, I'm a little concerned. I have a burgeoning human trafficking business, and I don't want you to show up at my doorstep.
5: So. Well, I will.
11: Well,
5: I will if you do. Okay. Just make sure you know that. You heard it here on the records. He was thinking about the human trafficking, and then he was like, never mind, because I work with Sarah, and that would be, just be a bad idea.
11: Yes, it would be.
5: Well, I was starting to feel like I was like blacklisted. I haven't seen you in so long.
11: I know, it's been a while.
5: Yeah, I'm glad that you're here.
11: Thank you for having me.
5: Yeah, of course. So we have, I'm going to fill you in behind the scenes on the morning that I had, because it was very intense. We were doing some on-the-ground reporting on the Islamic takeover of Texas. And the reason why I can't say it in public is because I was teaming up with another content creator for their channel. So I don't want to spill the beans on like what we did or what happened. So that's a story for another time. But let me just assure you, it got really tense. And it also got me thinking about how quickly America is falling. We're just allowing ourselves to be conquered. And we're just seeing it pop up all around. So take Texas out of the conversation for a minute. The prime example is obviously Michigan, where it feels like in most places the conquest is kind of complete. Like they've got Ilhan Omar. I'm sorry, that's Minneapolis, but Dearborn, Michigan, they've got like the prayer running five times a day. Like they've got, it does not look like America, and it looks like they're about to elect their first Muslim senator. You may know him, Stu, as Abdul El Sayed. Fun fact: do you know what his full name is?
11: I don't know his full name. No,
5: I do.
11: Okay. Oh, please. Yes. How many syllables are we going to need here?
5: Abdul Rahman Mohammed El Sayed.
11: Ooh,
5: that was good, right?
11: Very good.
5: You got to get like, if you don't have a loogie, it's hard.
11: Right.
5: You got to get like the mucus going.
11: Yeah, get the phlegm in there. Yeah. Okay. Yeah.
5: Uh-huh. So Abdul Rahman El Sayed, we've talked about him a lot. I'm sure you guys have as well. But it feels like he's a wolf in sheep's clothing, because if you really want to see what a person is really like, who else to look at but their family, right? So Abdul Rahman has a sister who makes him look sane, actually.
11: Wow.
5: Yeah, I know. You were not expecting that.
11: No.
5: So I would like to introduce you to Iman Abdel Hadi.
12: And yet, the genocide continues. You know what we need now? We need power.
5: Not ideal. That's not what I would like to hear, especially when you consider that she is a professor at the University of Chicago, which, like, of course she is. And she is telling us that she's not there to teach. See, it's funny because Sarah Gonzalez, I would say these people are just there to indoctrinate children and young adults. And that's a conspiracy theory. And I'm just a crazy right wing nut job. But then what about when they say that they're not there to teach, but to indoctrinate?
13: Where can I actually build power? Turns out I work at one of the biggest employers in the city of Chicago. I work at a place that is a landlord, a healthcare provider, a police force. that shit, but they are, right? And a place where I have access to thousands of people that I could potentially organize. However, but I'm just like, actually, this is where I need to build power, right? Like, this is my best possible structural
5: would
13: leverage.
5: Like to note for
13: and
5: audio
13: so
5: listeners,
13: I do one-on-ones with my liberal colleagues who are like, well, I don't know.
5: Of 2025, and she is still wearing a mask.
13: Live the life of the moment. No. Right here in Hyde Park, where we are. And I was like, yeah, you know, I hear you. Totally. Yeah.
5: Now, you could say, Stu, okay, fine, but like, maybe, who knows if it's working? She's trying it, but who knows if it's working? Might I present to you her bragging about recruiting white boys for her causes?
13: Put Palestine in the national consciousness, we did it. Make people sympathetic to Palestine, teach the history, we did it. Like, now you have white boys on the north side of Chicago being like, hey, man, free Palestine. I'm like, oh, okay, now did not see it coming. Glad it's here.
5: And they also have a plan once they have recruited the numbers.
14: We can live in a society of abundance without the institutions that currently rule our lives, basically without the market and without capital, without profit. So we imagine a future society in which people collectivize their labor and collectivize the kind of wealth of humanity and manage it in small social units, communes, and without the nation state, right? So, and without money. So it's a society in which we all sort of contribute in various ways.
5: What? So we're just like getting rid of the United States? Like, we're just going to have small communes? I guess that tracks for a socialist. So just based off of that, Stu, how much are you willing to put at the feet of Abdulrahman? Because, you know, it's his sister, right? So like, two people are different people. Seems kind of weird. Seems a little bit weird that that's your sister and you're out there in the streets screaming about genocide and Palestine and how they need to acquire all of this power. And she's talking in a mask at a socialism conference in 2025. And how much of that are you willing to say, like, okay, well, that doesn't directly connect him to any of this?
11: It's an interesting question. I mean, of course, not much, frankly, I guess would be my answer to that. She, I mean, if he was to come out and, let's say, denounce these views, that would be an interesting place to start, meaningful. I'd love to hear an update if he's passionate about these things.
5: Well,
11: because I will say what I know about what he believes and what we know about what she believes, there's not a lot of light between those.
5: No, like it, like. If it were a Venn diagram, it's just a circle.
11: It's just a circle.
5: It's not any of the, yeah. No, so he released a statement and he said, Abdul loves his sister and also disagrees with her on a number of political positions.
11: Which ones?
5: And the rhetoric she's chosen to use, including on foreign policy. His campaign has always been about his love for America and Michigan, which is weird because I remember not that long ago hearing audio of like the whitest city in Michigan. He was like, I hate this place. But okay, I digress. Here's the problem is that he's releasing the statement now, but we have receipts because like the internet is forever. And I want to play for you El Said in 2018 before he was the Michigan Democrat Senate nominee, basically saying the quiet parts out loud, how much Muslims hate us.
15: What frustrates me more is not that you have blatant racism on the part of certain people, but what frustrates me more is, in the words of Martin Luther King, is that one of the most dangerous aspects is not when bad people speak out, it's when good people fail to speak out. And what I have not heard is the Republicans on this panel decisively and swiftly call out this kind of Islamophobia, this kind of racism in the context, right, that they are running to represent a state that has the highest per capita number of Muslim Americans in the country. Now, you might not hate race Muslim, but I'll tell you, Muslims definitely hate you.
5: Oh, okay. Hold on a second. How are they the victims? He just talked about Islamophobia and they're supposed to be the victims. And he's like, you actually may not hate Muslims. You might like them. It's just that they hate you.
11: Right. I mean, there's probably a reason to have a phobia about a person
5: right.
11: who feels that way about you.
5: Right.
11: It's a fascinating thing. You think that his whole entire campaign, right, is an attempt to basically copy Mamdani's approach, mm-hmm. which is mm-hmm. this socialism with a smile, mm-hmm. right? Islamism with a smile. And he's trying to present that to people. And there's a reason why, like, when you say, that he's released a statement, I think if you question him on a lot of those individual policies, he probably would deny believing them because the whole thing is basically a lie,
5: yeah.
11: right? He's trying to fool people in a right. very purple state to believe and vote for someone who does not agree with any of their values, mm-hmm. right? And to do that, you can't let the veil slip. You can't do the things that like AOC would do or Ilhan Omar would do. You have to be this, have to put the big smile on your face and you have to do the stupid little videos. You have to dance along with Whitney Houston. So everyone thinks about that instead of thinking about what he actually wants to do with the country. It's a terrifying, honestly, it's a terrifying outcome. The fact that this guy could potentially be the senator in a Democratic year, if that's mm-hmm. where this winds up leaning, and he's got a real shot there, despite probably being down at the moment.
5: Well, what are the odds right now? You're the odds
11: prediction market guy. He is right now. I think El Sayed is on the prediction market side is a slight favorite.
5: Mm-hmm.
11: When it comes to the most recent polls, he's actually a slight underdog. This was, if you wanted to make sure a Democrat did not get into office there, it was actually a good outcome that El Sayed won. Stevens was terrible too, and probably would have voted the same way on about 90% of issues, but was a little bit more palatable, I think, to the average voter in Michigan. El Sayed is pushing it really, really hard. It's the reason why he's not doing that full sell, which you'd see in some of these other races in bluer states.
5: Mm-hmm.
11: He has to hide it. The only way he can win is if he hides it. The good thing too is Mike Rogers, who is his opponent in Michigan, is actually a good candidate. They didn't like give up on the state. They didn't run a nobody. This is a guy who almost won in 2024. I think has a real chance against. And the only reason he didn't win in 2024 is because he had what was someone who's seen as more of a centrist candidate. When they're going way out on the limb like this, you're talking about a DSA type.
5: Mm-hmm.
11: Rogers, I think, has a legitimate chance to actually win. And I don't know that. I mean, it's theoretically possible, but it's hard to imagine the Democrats winning the Senate if they lose that seat.
5: Yeah, I also just on the candidate side, like how bad of a candidate he is. Did you see the video that he put out? It was the weirdest thing I've ever seen in my life. That was like the Blue's Clues.
11: Blue's Clues, yes.
5: What is happening? Who told you to do this? Like that was who is the target audience for this? That was so weird.
11: Not only have I not forgotten it, it haunts my dreams. It's one of the worst things I've ever seen in my entire life. It did remind me though of some of the stuff Mamdani's been doing, right?
5: Yeah.
11: It's the I'm silly, I'm gonna jump into the pool with a suit and all the kids, and I'm gonna smile at the camera really, really close as I dox a bunch of rich people and their addresses. All this stuff is like these are terrible, terrible policies, but they're done in a way that is designed to fool regular people mm-hmm. who don't pay close attention. Will that work? I mean, Ben Franklin said, if that stuff starts working, your entire society is going to collapse.
5: Right.
11: To paraphrase a bit. Sure. I will not be at all surprised if it does work. It's a sad state of affairs, but I mean, would you be surprised? You see the way that people react to the news. They don't even pay attention to it.
5: No. No, I would not be surprised at all. Also, just before I've got some more stuff on his sister that I find to be particularly interesting since they came from the same family. But I want you to tell everyone on the prediction market stuff, where can they find more?
11: Oh, I would love for you to join us. Predictableshow.com is the place we do a lot of the stuff we're doing. We do live streaming when all the primary nights come out. So we watch those vote totals come out, see if there's any surprises. We kind of have two goals here, which is one, to try to cut through all the media nonsense mm-hmm. and give you the best election information, who's going to win, who's going to lose as possible. And then also, if you're interested in the markets, making a little profit on these markets, I think there's some really good investment opportunities that we found so far. So it's an interesting world. And I will say it's a way to kind of take advantage of the mainstream media nonsense when they tell you this candidate's going to win. And the whole time you kind of know the other one is.
5: Right,
11: it's a nice way to kind of push back against that.
5: Yeah, that was crazy with Francesca Hong.
11: Francesca Hong, yeah.
5: Yeah, it was like all the polls were like 18 plus 18 yes. plus 20, and then she ended up losing.
11: I know. I wish I did better. I didn't do great on that particular market. I'd like to forget
5: it. Oh, sorry.
11: You bring up bad memories.
5: PTSD.
11: We've done very well so far overall. But that one was actually, a surprise.
5: She was winning by so much in all of the polls.
11: Yeah, and it was consistent throughout polling. Really, first of all, I've decided I'm never listening to another poll in Wisconsin in my life. I'm done with it. I thought with the size of the vote, the lead that she had, and the fact that, you know, combining that with several other factors, but maybe primarily the one where we've seen these socialist candidates in Democratic primaries all over the place outperform what the polls have been saying, mm-hmm. right? Like they, you know, this has happened all over the place. The week before, though, with El Sayed, he very much underperformed the polls. Should have probably been a sign, mm-hmm. You know, that this might happen. But it was pretty amazing. I mean, you look at that poll going in, they had her basically right. They had her about 40%, which is what she got.
5: Right.
11: Just not only every undecided person and every person that was supporting another candidate that dropped out all went to the same guy at the last second. And I think what the story there really is that she was uniquely terrible.
5: Awful.
11: The difference between him, her and El Sayed, though, is notable. He's not out there saying, I want to cancel Thanksgiving.
5: Right.
11: Right? Like, he's approaching it a totally different way. Yep. I think Hong was uniquely terrible and weird.
5: Yep.
11: And just the people of the state were like, we can't do it.
5: Right.
11: With El Sayed, while I think he's a terrible candidate for policy, when it comes to aesthetics, you know, he's not the worst candidate that way.
5: Yeah.
11: And Haley Stevens was kind of bizarre. She was basically a Blue's Clues
5: Michigan
11: character.
5: Yeah, she was. Don't you know? Yeah. I'm like, you don't talk like that.
11: No.
5: So just a couple more key points with the sister and actually El Sayed himself before we have to go to break here. So his sister, Iman, she, on October 7th, 2023, the day, of course, Hamas invaded Israel, I mean, the carnage, the damage that was done is irrefutable, right? To babies, to women, like just to anyone that they could get their hands on. Well, that morning she posted Morning Freedom, which I find to be interesting, especially considering, she's here in this country, and that was Morning Freedom. So that's her priorities. And then on the one-year anniversary of October 7th, she celebrated, actually.
16: My name is Iman Abdelhadi. I'm a Palestinian Egyptian organizer and scholar and writer. I want to say Allahu Akbar. That phrase means God is greater. And it's an important phrase in the Muslim tradition.
5: That phrase actually means if you hear that, you run the other way.
16: Over the last year.
5: That's what that means.
16: Because it's a phrase that reminds us that no matter how great the brutality, the oppression, the intensity of what we're going through, a horizon of justice is just around the corner.
5: And because they are related, you start looking for family patterns, and turns out Abdul sent his own fundraising email referencing October 7th, where he conveniently omitted the fact that it was Hamas who killed Jewish civilians that day. So he said, this is not just a foreign policy issue, it's a moral test, and whether Democrats pass or fail will determine if we can build a party capable of defeating Trump and the forces of authoritarianism. So there's that.
11: Yeah. You know, it's funny. If you had a brother who was wanting to be active in politics, because El Sayed's run several times, mm-hmm. And you know, before he got to this level, he at least considered it several times and ran before, you'd be careful, right? Like, you'd think, you know, you wouldn't want to be on record mm-hmm. celebrating October 7th. The problem with it is, between her and so many other people who have share her views, October 7th was such a great day. They loved it yeah. so much, they couldn't contain yeah. themselves from posting publicly, mm-hmm. publicly, that, you know, this was going on and what a wonderful thing it was. Mm-hmm. We're talking about a day where thousands of people who were completely innocent were murdered.
5: Right.
11: We spent the next, like, 48 to 96 hours, the left even kind of, like, you know, kind of shook their head a little bit at it and said, okay, yeah, that was really bad. And then they all went back to their old patterns of saying how, you know, it was really Israel's fault that they all got murdered. It's an interesting thing, how to oppress someone while being beheaded. Not normally a typical approach that most take, but that's what we're supposed to believe these
5: days. Right, yeah. And then, you know what, just for good measure, let's play this last clip of her. By the way, she was just recently arrested for spitting on a trooper outside an ICE facility. So, you know, it's always in the eyes. Like the eyes, really, all of these crazy leftist women. I don't know if it's like the SSRIs or what, but it really is. Their eyes always look like that. But anywho, after, you know, you've got all of these crazy clips that we're talking about, the October 7th celebration, she's arrested for being violent. to your point, now would probably not be the time to be saying all of these things. Like, if you want your brother to win, you should probably keep the inner radical just like inside. But she doesn't choose to do that, actually.
16: Listen, I want the revolution more than anyone. I want it tomorrow. I want it today. I want it yesterday. I literally co-wrote the book on it. But the reality is the revolution is not here. Look outside. The streets are empty, even though we're in fascism. And this government is literally kidnapping people from their homes.
17: Literally.
5: Literally.
17: Literally.
5: Literally kidnapping people from their homes.
17: Mm-hmm.
5: She wants a revolution. I just wonder which revolution that is. But I guess I can just go pick up her book because she says she wrote a book about it.
17: Yeah. I bet there's some interesting quotes in that book. I might have to pick up a copy myself.
5: I think you should. And I will also point out when she had, there was another clip where she introduced herself and she said, like, I am a blah, blah, blah, blah, blah, an organizer. Like, yeah. That's not a job title.
17: No, it's not.
5: That's not a title. You don't get to introduce yourself that way. I'm an organizer. Like, stop.
17: I mean, unless you're like the home edit lady, like if you're doing the home edits where you go and you just like help with the closets and give,
5: yeah,
17: that I think you can be an organizer.
5: You're an actual organizer.
17: Yes, that's real.
5: Yeah.
17: But this is not. And, you know, it's funny, but she says the revolution isn't here, but is she right on that? I mean, I got to say, you know, look around the country right now. The fact that the socialists are getting to the point, I mean, there's a guy, I don't even know, most people didn't, I'm sure you talked about it, but like most people didn't. A man in New Jersey who literally, and this, I'm going to use the word literally because it's literal, literally was working with Al-Qaeda. Won the primary in New Jersey for a Democratic House seat.
5: Mm-hmm.
17: He was in the middle of all the trials. He was working outwardly with Al-Qaeda members, and he won the primary in New Jersey. He's going to be in the House, I think. I mean, barring some massive unforeseen circumstance in his district. This is something that's happening, obviously, with the people that Mamdani, you know, brought in. Chevalier, maybe the craziest of all. You know, the people who are, we look at Nithya Raman in Los Angeles, who still has a chance to win there. Not that Karen Bass is any better. I mean, go through the list.
5: Right.
17: They're all over the place.
5: Yeah.
17: This is happening all over the place, Sarah. And I mean, like, it's a different kind of revolution than the one she wants, which is, of course, she wants to probably behead a lot of people.
5: Yeah, she wants violence.
17: Right. She'd prefer it that way, sure. But I think she'd take it either.
5: Yeah. Oh, I completely agree with you. And to your point, we're going to take a break. And then when we come back, we're just going to kind of like underscore Stu's point that it's actually already here. They are saying the quiet parts out loud. They don't have to worry about when they can start the revolution because there's way too many of them, way too comfortable saying all of these very horrific things. Make sure that you subscribe, smash the like button and comment. It'll help us in the algorithm, which we all know is stacked against us. And while you're at it, make sure to subscribe to Stu's show Stu's shows as well.
17: Multiple shows.
5: Just
17: like you. Multiple shows, multiple channels.
5: Jack of all trades, busy guy. So make sure to subscribe to him. Predictable, and also Stu and Dave Do America. And we will be right back with more.

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4: All right, so Hassan Piker is known, I think, now for saying just the nastiest things, right? Like, I mean, he mocks conservatives. He has a framed 9/12 newspaper article behind him in his shot where the building's burning because he loves it. Mm-hmm. Actually,
5: it was our fault.
4: It was our fault, according to him. I mean, he really has made a career out of just being a nasty bastard. And it's incredible because after he has said all of these horrific, very radical things, I mean, I reacted to a clip of him not that long ago on my Facebook page of him saying, like, we're coming to your sisters and your wives. And, like, just, I don't know if he thinks it's funny. I don't really think that's a joke. Like, I don't think it's funny. But he was talking about the Muslim thing in that regard. So, like, there's no low that he won't stoop to. And what's insane is apparently Hassan is threatening lawsuits because Scott Jennings allegedly used his clips on the radio. And Hassan is like crashing out. He's like, I might sue. Watch.
6: Let's work on this Scott Jennings situation first. And then I'll see what to do about him, too. It looks like the news cycle might be moving on. The article per day number is going down. Yeah, because they got their point across.
4: I'll see what I can do about them. I don't know. And just kind of to give some examples, like we were talking about before, let's hear Hassan Piker on his hatred of America and of the American flag.
6: And oh my God, I can't believe they're walking over the Israeli and the American flag. Like, suck my dude. They can do whatever the fuck they want with the American flag and the Israeli flag. I wipe my ass with the American flag. This.
7: Hell yeah.
6: As a communicator, especially
4: soft.
6: As a communicator that is in the United States of America, I understand the utter moral depravity of the average American. In order to make a more convincing argument, I always try to message to the room that I'm speaking to, if that makes sense.
4: Wonderful. And of course, he would like to, we can't forget, destroy the white race as well.
8: We're going to keep bringing in immigrants to this country on purpose, just so they can fuck your sister and then maybe even your daughter. We're going to destroy the white race, bitch. That's what we're here to do.
4: That was the one that I had said that I reacted to. So I just think it's kind of strange. It's like, okay, I'm just using your words and your clips and I'm just like playing the things that you said. I don't know why you would want to sue. Wouldn't you? Like, it's like libs of TikTok, right? It's like, You put it out there on the internet.
5: Right.
4: You live streamed it. And I, in my all of my benevolence, put it out there to way more people. Now, in Hassan's case, he's like very big on his side of the spectrum.
5: Yeah. Big audience.
4: Yeah, very big audience. Scary. Very scary. But still, it's like, I'm just putting this in front of more eyeballs for you. And I don't even get a thank you for that. I get a threat of a lawsuit. Mm. My gosh.
5: It's sad. I mean, it's like when we all got to play him electrocuting his dog over and over again. All we were doing was trying to help him promote his show, which is where that happened, when he just kept buzzing his dog over and over again and screaming at it. It's such a weird phenomenon. I take it back almost to like watching what happened in 2024, when the Democrats kind of believe what happened there. It was not that they tried to run an invalid who had no coherent thought and then replaced him with someone much younger, what was actually dumber. So like, that's not what they think happened there. What they think happened there is, well, Joe Rogan. You know, Kill Tony, all these different podcasters got on the board of Donald Trump and said, hey, he is making some sense. Mm-hmm. And so what they're trying to do here, and it's the same thing they did with Graham Platner, was try to take what they think was happening and do it on their side. Mm-hmm. What they think is happening on is like, you know, oh gosh, well, I see Joe Rogan, he seems evil, he's saying all these crazy things, he just speaks his mind. Well, let's get our version of that, right? Mm-hmm. And their version of that is Graham Platner, who's been accused of all sorts of terrible things and now is no longer in the race, and Hassan Piker, who's doing all this stuff. He's electrocuting his dog, he's saying we 9/11 is our fault. You know, that's just them trying to recreate, because they tried the same thing years and years ago with Rush. Like, oh, we're going to put Al Franken on the air and he's going to dominate the airways. How does this work? It doesn't. Because first of all, it's inauthentic. And secondly, they don't actually understand what's going on.
4: Yep.
5: It's not just that, you know, podcasters say the things that they believe and actually can relate to people. It's that they're authentically who they are. And they're at least in the, I mean, because like Joe Rogan says stuff all the time that I don't agree with, you know, and it's like, so what?
4: Right.
5: I think on the right, we're able to kind of handle that. Like, we were able to deal with that and say, okay, well, I think he's wrong on that and he's right on this. When it comes to a person like Hassan Piker, you're talking about, you know, a person who's so far over the line as to what the average person thinks and says. And it's really revealing when he gets the positive media treatment that he gets. Mm-hmm. Why? Mm. Like what? Like legitimately. And you know, this guy has been in this building before, but like a guy like Alex Jones, who has all sorts of kind of theories that have, you know, some are very, very out there, was immediately thrown to the side by the media and by most factions of the mainstream right for a very long time.
4: Yep.
5: And like you see Hassan Piker, who has these theories and thoughts and says these things that are far more crazy than 99% of the stuff I've ever heard on the internet. Mm-hmm. And yet he gets embraced and gets not only embraced by candidates, but also by places like the New York Times, who write glowing profiles about him and brush off, he's been talking all this time. Of course, he's going to say a couple things that are wild. Where was that for us?
4: Right.
5: Well, where has that been for the right this entire time?
4: Yeah.
5: It's disturbing, and it's really disturbing if you're a small dog.
4: That dog is like at least medium sized too. Yeah, like that's not even a small dog, and mm-hmm. He's a bad person. You're right. And on top of that, you also have with the democratic socialist / communist angle, which, by the way, he is campaigning with El Sayed. Sayed, however you want to say it.
5: Yeah, you can go either way.
4: He is campaigning with this guy. So they are truly embracing him. Elizabeth Warren, we've played clips on our show. I don't know if I'm sure you saw them as well, where she's like, it's fine. I forget who was calling out Hassan Piker. She's like, oh, we don't listen to him. Hassan Piker's fine, is kind of the summarized version of that. And but then there's another layer of all of these people are just giant hypocrites. Like they all are millionaires. They all live in nice homes. They all, like a lot of them have, you know, Bernie Sanders has what, like three homes or something. As I'm talking about Bernie Sanders, remember, he always went after the millionaires and the billionaires until he became a millionaire. And then mm-hmm. the millionaire was like curiously absent from all of his, you know, slogans.
5: Yeah. So, I noticed he's saying trillionaire more. I don't know how much money the guy's got. Maybe he's getting close to billionaire. So I'll work that one out.
4: Funny.
5: But he's saying trillionaire now because of Elon, who's the only one who has ever been a trillionaire. And he's not currently a trillionaire.
4: Yeah, he isn't anymore.
5: Lost a bunch of money on the stock price. But
4: so why even bother saying trillionaire? It's like you just want to tax the one guy?
5: Yeah. I know. Yeah, well, whatever people will believe, right? Like, this is not economic theory. This is punish people for their success, right? And so those people have too much. We want to say bad things about them. Billionaires and trillionaires seem terrible.
4: But that's the thing, is it's just like, but you want to punish people for your success, for their success, but not you. Like, they never want to be held to those standards. I want to play a clip of Hassan Piker asked to explain his, like, gigantic $2.7 million home in West Hollywood.
7: At what point does your very expensive home stop being a basic human necessity and something that essentially reinforces the very system that you're critiquing?
9: I don't think the purchases that you make necessarily, I mean, if you're buying a private jet, it's a little different, but I don't think the purchases that you make, as long as you're not using it to engage in capital accumulation, imply, what? You know, something less ethical than whatever.
4: It's just words.
9: Whatever purchase you're making in general. I have a house. The reason why it's so expensive is because it's in West Hollywood.
4: Right. And I think the point is that, like, I certainly couldn't afford to live in West Hollywood in a $2.7 million house. I don't know why. It's like, is the private jet the bar?
5: Yes.
4: That's the bar.
5: The bar is wherever they aren't, right? Whatever's a little bit more than what they have is where the bar is.
4: Exactly right.
5: I mean, 3,800 square feet is well above the average home size in the United States. So West Hollywood, sure, it is expensive there. I'll give you a few guesses as to why it's very expensive in California. Right. But okay, yeah, it's expensive there. Number one, obviously you don't have to live there. Number two, if you're going to live there, you could live in a small apartment. You could live in a shack. You could live next to all the thousands of homeless people that Gavin Newsom has created since he's been there. It is amazing because they all talk trash about capital.

0: capitalism, but gosh, they love it in their own personal life. Mm-hmm. It's wonderful in their life. They always take advantage of it. Why do they have this money? Why does he? Well, he says he's not engaging in capital accumulation. That is my favorite part of that clip. What a great clip it is. What do you think owning real estate is? You can rent real estate and not accumulate any capital. Even a rich, even like an expensive rental, mm-hmm. you could do that and not get, accumulate any capital. He wants to accumulate capital, which is why he bought a home instead of rented it. Mm-hmm. That's 100% of the reason why you do it. If you didn't accumulate capital, no one would buy real estate.
1: Exactly.
0: There's
1: right.
0: no reason to take the risk. You don't
1: exactly
0: just leave right. your rental whenever you wanted.
1: Right.
0: You do it solely for that reason. And of course, we all know this is true.
1: Yeah.
0: We all know the hypocrisy is there. You know, it's Leo DiCaprio on his private jet. It's, you know, Al Gore traveling all over the world for his climate conferences. Mm-hmm. All these people are able to do this thing where they exonerate themselves for the crimes they accuse others of.
1: Mm-hmm.
0: And frankly, it's quite consistent with what we saw in the Me Too movement
1: right.
0: with a lot of their actions.
1: Yeah, right.
0: It's consistent with all these big scandals and movements. They never find fault in their own actions. It's only in what you're doing.
1: Right. Exactly right. Which I think we do have a quick clip here of AOC and Bernie, just to add in on their, you know, the private jets that they fly in, and they want to lecture you about killing the environment and environmentalism. So it's just, it always turns out that way. I want to end on, there was this clip that resurfaced that was floating around Charlie Kirk years ago, calling out Hassan for, in fact, being a hypocrite.
2: You give 95% of your money away and go live on a commune.
3: Do you really think that that's how it works? Do you really think
2: Why
3: that's
2: not?
3: How it works?
2: Go live
3: silly?
2: What you preach.
3: Look,
2: because I, every single
3: this is
2: minute,
3: as silly.
2: You talked uninterrupted for 5 minutes. Hassan, let
3: okay,
2: me
3: Okay, go ahead. Sorry, you're right.
2: I
3: you're right.
2: live
3: you're right.
2: what I practice. I am a free market capitalist. I employ people. I took a risk. I have my own startup business. Every single day, I practice what I preach. He wants other people to contribute to what he considers to be a good idea, what he considers will make the world a better place. You
3: okay.
2: have the freedom to go live as a socialist. Go do it, Hassan. What's stopping you?
3: Okay. All right. So here's why this is ridiculous.
4: This is
3: and the last point I will make is this.
4: Okay.
3: Here's why that conversation is absolutely preposterous. If I gave away the measly earnings that I had and gave away 95% of
2: how much do you make,
3: that wouldn't necessarily even push the needle.

0: Hillary Rodham Clinton just published an op-ed focused on yours truly.
1: Who are you?
2: My name is Sarah Gonzalez.
3: I'm from Blaze Media.
2: All of this is going straight to USCIS.
4: We, the United States of America, will not prosper as a multicultural nation.
5: 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He's the best messenger we've had since Reagan.
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3: He golfs and trades stocks. See, he doesn't want to do the job. He wants to build his ballroom and travel with Natalie on their apparently defenseless flying palace gifted by the Emir of Qatar.
2: Travel with Natalie. He wants to travel with Natalie. Like, yeah, that's what presidents usually do with aides. Like that. Yeah, they usually travel with staffers. They typically don't travel alone. They usually have like an entourage because that's just kind of how it works. And so I find this to be so reprehensible. And maybe I'm a little bit touchy because I'm really tired of like anytime me personally, I do anything impactful, I get like, oh, you're just an OnlyFans model, or like, oh, you're just, right. It's like they jump straight to like the sexist, disgusting comments to just like devalue you as a woman. And so this just really pissed me off that I saw this the other day. And so, by the way, this guy is such a coward that he's not even, I mean, you made the joke or whatever it was. You made the statement. I guess it was supposed to be like some gotcha moment. You might as well at least stand by it. Like, be respectable enough to stand by what you said. Well, he doesn't even stand by his own sexist remark. Watch.
4: And the reason I asked about Natalie Harp is because it's kind of raised this question out there, more questions about her. He is surrounded by sycophants, no question. I just talked about that. But yeah, you specifically mentioned her, and I just wonder why.
5: Well, I've heard this particular aide referred to as his security blanket. And I think we could say that about any number of the senior aides in the White House. They're not telling him what he needs to hear. They're telling him what he wants to hear.
2: Stu.
6: I mean, own it. I mean, jeez.
2: Well, also, like, to your point, who was it that was asking the question?
6: Right. What's her face? The press secretary.
2: Poor man's peppermint patty.
6: Yes.
2: Jen Psaki.
6: Jen Psaki. Thank you.
2: Yeah.
6: It's been a long time since I've seen Jen Psaki's face. I had forgotten her name.
2: Speaking of sycophant.
6: Yes. A complete sycophant. She was telling us that, you know, I mean, remember, God, you could go through the entire litany, and I know we have, of all the things where she was completely lying to the American people through COVID, right? I mean, you know, that's a fascinating thing. And I, to your first point there, it's like, own it. You know, that's one of the things that Trump doesn't do. Like, he would absolutely make a comment about
2: 100%
6: somebody else.
2: 100%.
6: And then he would own it. And then he would say, look, I've heard it from a lot of people.
2: Yeah.
6: I own it. Be honest, be at forefront. Because if you watch that first clip again, we don't need to run it back, but you'll see that he clearly is reading a prepared line, because he goes into that, you know, apparently defenseless, you know, blah, blah, blah, gifted, cuttery, that whole thing. That was something he planned to say.
2: Of course.
6: And, you know, look, it's ridiculous. They were trying to do this. Wasn't it Laura Loomer for a while they were trying to say he was on an affair with? They've tried this like 10 different times with random people. And none of it's played out to anything. You know, so I guess this is their new thing. I mean, and Ossoff he's one of the leaders, you know, in the prediction markets for a presidential nomination for the Democrats. I think he's fourth last time I saw. You know, it's a wide field, and some of the names above him are pretty ridiculous, right? Gavin Newsom, AOC, Kamala Harris. It's hard to imagine any one of them winning. Right. So who's going to be the person that comes out of this? He might be it. If he's going to have to win in November 1st here in Georgia in that Senate race, but he's the heavy favorite there. And people like him because he's got that southern state, kind of a purplish state. He's not, you know, not Gavin Newsom from California. It's Georgia, right?
2: Mm-hmm.
6: You know, people look at him and think he's a good communicator, and you know, they want to get him that sort of Kennedy buzz, which, you know, to me is pretty silly, but, you know, you have to have somebody on your bench eventually to go to, and that's what he might be the one they go to, which is fascinating.
2: Yeah.

0: It really is. And to the Jen Psaki sycophant remark, I just, I mean, you underscored everything that needs to be said. But on top of that, I think the overall point that they're trying to make, it's just like, I'm sorry, should the president have people who don't like him working for him? Like, he's supposed to pick aides who like hate him and hate his guts and don't like the America First agenda. Like, right. I don't understand what it is that you're suggesting. Like, he should just pick people who don't like him to work alongside him.
1: You should probably employ people who are working for the same mission that you are.
0: I think so.
1: Also, I'll even point out, like, you know, we're in the middle of you've seen this stuff online between some factions of the right going back and forth on J.D. Vance, right?
0: Yeah.
1: And what I found interesting about Vance, outside of the conversation, of course, conservatives beating each other over the head constantly for whatever reason. But it's like, it is interesting that, like, Vance, I would say, has more of his sort of platform out there. He goes out there and talks about what he believes. And sometimes it is a little bit different than Trump.
0: Mm-hmm.
1: And I haven't seen Trump get on his case. Right. I mean, he comes out, Trump seems to be okay with it. Yeah. He doesn't mind being pushed different ways. And we all know there's been multiple books written about this. Iran is the perfect example. There were massive disagreements behind the scenes between Vance, between Rubio, his chief of staff. All these people disagreed with each other going into Iran.
0: Yeah.
1: And he let all that play out, and then he made a decision, which is how you're supposed to do it as president of the United States.
0: Exactly right. So I want to give Natalie a chance to say in her own words, she had this rare form of cancer. Doctors told her that she was going to die until President Trump intervened and gave her the right to choose, at which point she took an experimental medication, which, of course, saved her life.
2: The Democrats love to talk about health care being a human right. But a right to what? Well, I'll tell you. To them, it's a right to marijuana, opioids, and the right to die with dignity, a politically correct way of saying assisted suicide. I was told I was a burden to my family and to my country, and that by choosing to die early, I'd actually be saving the lives of others by preserving resources for them rather than wasting them on a lost cause like myself. And when I failed the chemotherapies that were on the market, no one wanted me in their clinical trials. I'd make them look bad. They didn't give me the right to try experimental treatments, Mr. President. You did. And without you, I'd have died waiting for them to be approved.
0: I'm kind of tracking why she has great, you know, feelings for the president. I'm kind of tracking why she would like be one of his top aides and be there for him and be his, as he so disgustingly said, his security blanket. Like, you could just as easily say that about a male aide. It's just whoever is there helping him, making sure he has what he needs, because I don't know. She just said he saved her life. So.
1: Yeah. And like, that security blanket phrase comes from something. I want to say it was maybe the Maggie Haberman book. I've read that somewhere. I can't remember where it was, where they called her that. But like, that's even in the, when I remember reading it in context, it's more of a term of endearment.
0: Right.
1: It's just like basically like he makes her comfortable. He's able when he wants to go. She's the one that does a lot of his social media stuff, mm-hmm. right? Like posts the stuff, like, so he can kind of be like, you know, I want this on Truth Social, and she's there to do it.
0: Right.
1: That doesn't imply a sexual relationship or any type of relationship at all.
0: Right.
1: Other than someone who actually has the same sorts of goals and is working toward the same end. Look, you're an idiot. If Hassan Piker hired you to be the person who's running his social media tomorrow, he'd be an idiot. Now, he is an idiot, but for other reasons.
0: Right.
1: But like, it wouldn't make sense to hire someone who totally disagrees with him to run his social media and do these important tasks. You want people who are aligned with the mission. And if you don't have people who are aligned with the mission, you will fail.
0: Yeah.
1: Every single time.
0: Exactly right. I don't want to miss an opportunity here to play President Trump. You mentioned John Ossoff is fourth in line, according to the markets. But President Trump, he has a new nickname for John Ossoff. I don't know if you've heard it still. What?
1: Haven't.
3: John Ossoff said, "Would you rather travel with your aide Natalie Harp and build the ballroom than do your job as president?" What is your response, John Ossoff?
4: You mean Pee Wee Herman? Pee Wee Herman lookalike? No, I would much rather do other things. We're building a great facility here. We're fixing
0: Pee-wee
4: a
0: Herman.
4: White House that hasn't been taken care of.
0: I like it. I think we could still brainstorm some new ones.
1: Yeah.
0: But I like it.
1: Yeah. The only thing is I kind of like Pee-wee Herman when I was a kid. When I was a kid, I liked Pee-wee's Playhouse back in the day.
0: Yeah.
1: Pee-wee's Big Adventure, pretty good.
0: Yeah, but I think he
1: had some twists and turns later
0: in life. Yeah, I don't, I think there were signs, if I'm being honest.
1: There were some signs there. There were some negative outcomes
0: for
1: later.
0: Pee-wee.
1: I don't think we need to discuss those. You know, he went a little Graham Platner later in life, and that's not necessarily where you want to go. But I feel like at the end, he maybe turned it around. He's respected like by some of the comedians. I mean, he was working with Phil Hartman to SNL. Yeah. I mean, he had some chops, but it also went down some dark roads.
0: Yeah, it was not.
1: Look, you know, there's...
0: His name was Pee-wee Herman.
1: Right.
0: I know. Kind of in the name. You know, what do you expect? Okay, before we go to break, one more clip of President Trump, just because I feel like, Stu, it's his last term. We got to, like, cherish... All of his greatest hits, calling out the fake news, giving people nicknames. I just want to just embrace it and just relish in it before it's over. Watch.
4: Quiet. You're very disrespectful in front of this young man. Okay. Don't you find her disrespectful? He understands. Quiet. Who are you with?
3: I'm with CNN.
4: Fake news. You're fake news. You're a loud, boisterous person. You're fake news. Be quiet. Be quiet. Be quiet. You're a fake reporter, and you report fake news. Go ahead.
5: Mr. President, is there enough food on the USS Lincoln?
0: There's just never going to be another like him. By the way, he was referring to the boy was the lifeguard who saved that young boy. I think it was in California.
1: Yeah.
0: So he's like, hey, don't you think she's disrespectful? Like, imagine being that boy. You're like, yes, sir. Yes, sir, Mr. Whatever, President.
1: Yes.
0: So good.
1: So good. You're right. Not going to be another one like him. That's for sure.
0: Never. All right. We got to take a break. We'll be right back.
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1: 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So we're on social media, YouTube, and everywhere else for my prediction market show, talking about the elections and how you can potentially invest in them. It's something that we've had a lot of luck and fun with so far. So
0: you make me a lot of money.
1: Come on over. Water's warm. It's been great. Been a great primary season. I will say that. You never know what's coming in the future, what crazy stuff can happen, but so far so good. So we have that, which is a lot of fun. And Stu and Dave Do America right here on Blaze TV. Which is really fun. I don't know if you, you've been on the show. Yeah. I would love to have you back, of course. You know, Dave's hilarious. It's really, really funny. And I also, by the way, would like to have you on Predictable to talk about Texas, because a lot of my listeners are very nervous about this Paxton Talrico stuff.
0: Well, I can tell you this. I will. I accept your invitation. Okay. But I will just say before we go, go vote. If you are Republican, do not sit this one out, is what I'll say. Thank you, Stu.
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0: I regret to inform you, Kamala Harris has been drinking again, or maybe she never stopped, but her Juneteenth celebrations got a little lit. I thought black people were supposed to have rhythm. Anywho, on with the show. Welcome back to Sarah Gonzalez Unfiltered. I am Sarah Gonzalez. You can find me all over social media at Sarah Gonzalez TX. 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No, don't be scared. 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And you can also find me over at AmericanBeautyBySarah.com. 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We've got it all. 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So, a topic that I find that we can't talk enough about, especially after we talked yesterday, I'm sorry, last week, about the very heavy, heavy gang report that came out of the UK. I'm over here trying to sound the alarm here in this country, specifically here in the state of Texas. Hey, the Islamification of Texas is happening. The Islamification of this country is happening. They're doing it right before our very eyes. And by the way, they're using our laws, our rules, our regulations, our freedoms, and weaponizing it against us so that they can come take over. And if you thought that they were just like, if they ended at the water park debacle, you remember the slip and slide that we got canceled? We were like, oh, that's so cute. You think you're going to take over a taxpayer-funded slip and slide park? No, no. No, you can't do a Muslims-only slip and slide park event. It wasn't just that. They didn't stop there. You're going to be shocked to hear this. They didn't stop there. They're trying in all aspects that they possibly can, trying to take over with Sharia and Islam. They didn't stop there. Now they're coming for cemeteries. I got a tip from someone who I don't know if this person wants to be made public, so I will keep this person anonymous. Because as we'll get into, they tend to come after you. This mob tends to come after you if you speak out against them. Fortunately for you guys, I don't give a shit. So Denton, Texas, this is Denton County, actually. It's the, Denton Muslim Cemetery. Now, I realize as we're discussing this matter, and I believe, by the way, the city is Crum, Texas. It's in Denton County, Denton Muslim Cemetery. I realize before we get the comments from the keyboard warriors like, oh, did you know that there are Christian cemeteries, too? There are Catholic cemeteries, too. There are Jewish cemeteries, too. So I know I got it. I'm not retarded. That's not the issue. The issue is when you dig a little bit further on their website for the Muslim cemetery, which again, I feel like I can't overemphasize the fact that this cemetery is built and is operating, is able to be operated in Crum, Texas, which is pretty damn rural, should tell you everything about how we have allowed, how this country has allowed, how this state has allowed the influx of Islam here. The fact that like they have enough people to operate a cemetery in rural area is incredibly terrifying. So when you go down their website, you look, they have a bunch of rules. Okay. The first of which I was a little shocked to see. It says Islamic laws govern all matters concerning this cemetery. Oh, okay. Well, here's the problem. Islamic law can't supersede the laws and constitution of the United States of America. Islamic law is actually incompatible with our country. Islamic law is actually incompatible with our American laws. So I don't know. I think that this is kind of a problem that they feel emboldened enough to put in broad daylight on a public-facing website that Islamic law governs all matters concerning this cemetery. I think maybe the authorities should do a check-in on this. How far do you extend? They say all matters concerning this cemetery. It goes on. The rest of it is about what you would expect. Only Muslim male, female, and their children are allowed to be buried in the cemetery. By the way, with the Catholic argument, what I've looked into, that's not the case. Like, you can be buried in a Catholic cemetery if you are non-Catholic. But it goes on. The deceased or family has only interment rights to be buried. However, they don't own any part of the cemetery. Visitors have to respect the privacy of occupants of the graves, avoid making noises or walking on top of the graves, walking, standing, or sitting on top of graves is prohibited. The rest of it is pretty standard. Burial at the cemetery is prohibited at these times at the Muslim cemetery, sunrise, sunset, at high noon, and at night. And they cannot be buried in the cemetery without being bathed and prayed for. But when you look at how you could extrapolate this, Islamic laws govern all matters concerning the cemetery, I would be curious to see, I would be curious to see how this relates to medical examiner restrictions, because if bodies aren't released in time to adhere to their quick turnaround to bury bodies, what happens there? The washing of the bodies. And I got to say, like, I've already been receiving some tips about the way in which Islamic law says that you have to handle the dead, that they are actually skipping over very important, like, if you thought someone had been murdered, you wouldn't be able to call the police. You'd have to, like, very quickly just take them directly to the mosque, and then there would be no evidence to go through. You see where this could get very hairy very quickly. So I'm just wondering, like, why are we inviting this in? Why are we being welcoming to this? Why are we? It's like we're doing it to ourselves at this point. And the fact that they are emboldened to go out there and put this on their website should tell you everything you need to know about how it's going for them. How is the conquering of America going for Islam? Actually, it's going quite well. It's going quite well. You see, a Hollywood heavyweight actor has apparently, I guess, converted to Islam while filming a movie in Saudi Arabia. This is Giancarlo Esposito. You probably know him as Gustavo Fring from Breaking Bad. He was a fantastic actor. I hate that this is the case, because I hate it when the actors that I like get involved in this, and then I don't want to see anything that they're in. I can't remove myself from the, like, the person. I can't be like, oh, but that's the person. That's not this film. I can't do it. So then I just don't want to see anything that they're in. So it's really freaking annoying that he has decided to, you know, sleep with the devil. He's also the same guy who called for a revolution on the United States, saying it's time for a revolution. This is the headline here: as Trump's White House fuels a feeling of civil war in the streets. Okay. It's kind of strange that all of these people who are very quick to shout about President Trump and about how bad and terrible he is, I would love to hear them on the Muslim rape gang report in the UK. You think that Donald Trump, mean and orange man bad, he's a meanie, he tweets mean things. I don't know. They're curiously silent on the 250,000 native UK young girls who were raped, abused, tortured, in some cases murdered. Quiet on that. Isn't that so interesting? So now, apparently, this bonehead is singing the praise of Islam.
15: Well, it deepens me to come to a country where people have devotion. For me, devotion is everything. To be devoted and understand that there is one God, one Allah. You know, in your country, Muhammad is everything. For me, it's the same. I feel the same way in a country that has a devotion to goodness, grace, and God energy. So it's changed my life. For me to understand how a different culture worships and lives and makes film is very important to uplift me as a human being. For me is you are a mirror for me. All of your people in Morocco are a mirror for who I am. You grow me, you uplift me, and if I'm really looking, I'm seeing the truth organically and beautifully. So it's a great sharing, and I wish more people from America could come here and really understand the fabric and the beauty of your people. Peace comes from within. If you become peaceful, the world around you becomes peaceful. You can start to affect a larger and more equivalent peace by being around people who yearn to be around you. So if we don't have peace inside, we'll never have peace outside.
0: Like, okay, I can string words together too and make them sound really special. Like, okay. All right, I get it. You fancy yourself a very famous actor and you love listening to the sound of your own voice, but you didn't actually really say anything other than I'm simping for a terrorist ideology. That's really all that I got from that. That's really all that I got from that. And I don't understand how these people are willing. I mean, even let me just give you this. Even people on the right, you know what really gets me? Are the people on the right who call themselves conservative. I don't know if they are. I don't know their inner, you know, inner thoughts, but they don't really seem to be, because I posted about this Islamic cemetery issue. And I highlighted that they said Islamic laws govern all issues concerning the cemetery. And I said, that's the problem. I'm not saying that they can't have an Islamic cemetery. I realize that other faiths do that. I'm saying there is no other cemetery that is faith-based that you can point me to that says Catholic laws dictate all matters of this. Jewish laws, Christian laws dictate every single issue of this cemetery. You can't point me to that. I actually would welcome it. I couldn't find it anywhere. This is the only one that does that. And so when you look at how they are doing that, when you look at what Islamic law is and does, and you look at the same people who are simping for this ideology, and you find out what really fuels them, what outrages them. And I just have to ask, like, you're going to go to Muslim majority countries and you are going to be more outraged about what Donald Trump's tweets. Stephen, let me just ask you. You are you're a standard American white male, right? You tell me, what is more outrageous? Donald Trump tweeting mean things, or the fact that in Muslim majority countries, they still have honor killings where females are actually murdered by their male family members to make sure that the family is still honorable if she sleeps outside of marriage? Or, you know, in some cases is sexually assaulted and that still counts. And then they have to kill. Like, what outrages you more?
16: Is that even a real question? Add that in top of all the stuff that's the gangs from the UK.
0: I know.
16: It's not. It's just you. Like, they're not even real people. It's a joke.
0: I'm like, I don't understand how this is real life. I don't understand how I have people in my mentions who are like, well, Sarah, your freedom of religion is for everyone. Like, that is such weak ass energy. I'm so tired of it. You guys are the dumbass simps that they are weaponizing to conquer because they're relying on you being like, but will we have to give them freedom of religion? This is so much bigger than a religion. They said it on the website. Islamic law dictates all matters here. It's not.
16: That's not freedom of religion.
0: That's not freedom of religion.
16: That's the exact opposite.
0: That is a form of governance. That's not freedom of religion. And that's what I keep trying to tell people. It is so much more than that. And you stupid idiots who are trying to reduce it to a freedom of religion argument, and you are giving them cover and you are defending what they're very obviously doing in broad daylight is unbelievable. Unbelievable to me. Is completely unbelievable to me. So there was a nurse. She is not a nurse. They thought she was a nurse because she was wearing scrubs, but she's not. I was so encouraged over the weekend when I saw this video hit my ex account. There was a woman who was at a grocery store in Texas. And she now, you know, it's like mid interaction. So you don't get the beginning of the interaction, but she confronted these women who were wearing, hijabs or whatever at a grocery store. And you know what? She just was dropping truth bombs everywhere. Here is what this woman had to say in this now very viral video.
17: Out of here. You're really not welcome in this state or this country.
18: You are wearing scrubs. You work with
17: it
18: people.
17: It doesn't matter. What matters is that you worship a terrorist who is a warlord, a pedophile, and Islam is a terrorist organization.
18: Yeah, not because a religion. You're not educated.
17: Not
18: about
17: a religion.
18: It.
17: I'm very educated on this subject.
18: No, because you're obviously not.
17: You need to leave. You're not welcome here.
18: We are.
17: This is
18: here.
17: Not a Muslim country. This is a Christian country.
18: Stop
17: you need
18: looking
17: to
18: at her like that, please.
17: You need to leave.
18: You need to leave.
17: You're not welcome here.
18: We have citizenship.
19: Why do you work
18: here?
19: In healthcare you need to, if you're like
17: you
19: this?
17: Need to leave. You need to go back to your Islamic country where you came from. Okay?
18: No.
17: Everybody's aware of why you're here.
18: No.
17: Okay, so don't think that we don't know, and don't think you're going to get away with it.
18: I'm pretty sure we're kind people, but you're not being kind, so you can get out of here. You're not welcome.
0: I'm pretty sure we're kind people. Okay. Like that's fine. I love this argument that like, oh, but there are peaceful Muslims. Okay. Then they're bad Muslims. I don't know what to tell you. Like, if you are a peaceful Muslim, you are not following your religion very well. And by the way, I'm very grateful for that because I don't want you blowing me up. But your religion very clearly dictates that you kill the infidels, that you, we are to submit, convert, or be killed. And might I just refer you back to my previous argument of the 250,000 young girls in the UK who had unspeakable things done to them by Muslim gangs because these men came over here and decided that their religion, their ideology dictated that they were just allowed to treat young white girls that way.
16: Saying unspeakable is not even doing it justice. People need to read what happened to these girls.
0: I mean, I don't know, Stephen. I like, yes, but like, you can't unread it. And it's a very difficult thing to carry. I don't necessarily disagree with you. It's also, you know, leading to Keir Starmer resigning and he's like crying about it. I'm like, where were your tears for all of these women as your government, as you and your government just ran cover for these people? Anyway, the woman was, of course, the left has to always come for you. If you speak truth, if they're uncomfortable truths, if they can manipulate the situation at all to just make you lose everything, they will. She has a give, send, go. They, I believe, are almost at $100,000. And I have more on this story tomorrow for my Come and Take It episode. So make sure that you check it out on my YouTube channel at Sarah Gonzalez Unfiltered. We've got more details on this. But it's, they do it all the time, right? Like, they do it all the time. They tell you who they are. And she's speaking out about this and I'm reposting it. And then because I repost it and I say this woman is an unsung hero, I get this message, one of many, from a man by the name of Jad Alam. I hope you get to death. It's like, I don't know. You're kind of proving my point. You're proving my point. Why would we want your kind in this country? This is like your thing. This is y'all's thing. Like, a Muslim with a fetish is the least shocking thing ever. This is what you guys think and feel. That's how you feel about women. We know. Like, duh, I know. It's like, I don't know, yawn. I'm bored with this conversation. Look, another Muslim in my comments telling me they hope I get to death. Wow, it's just another day ending in day. So make sure you watch my episode tomorrow, my Come and Take It episode. That is my Texas-based podcast that you can find only at this YouTube channel. If you're watching this on YouTube, at Sarah Gonzalez Unfiltered. Make sure that you subscribe and go check that out. We will have more on that tomorrow. The episode drops at noon Central Time. Want to thank our sponsor, Preborn. So Preborn is there for young, well, I guess they could be old on unexpecting mothers. You could be old. I shouldn't have said young. They're for everyone over at Preborn. And the beautiful thing about Preborn is that they're not like the Planned Parenthoods of the world. They're just going to show these women the truth. These women are scared. They don't think they can do it. They're worried about doing it alone. Their friends and family have told them that they can't afford it. They're going to go broke. The baby's going to have a terrible life. I mean, they're filling their head with lies. And then they step into a clinic that associates with Preborn, the Preborn Network clinics, and they just see the truth. That is their baby. They see it on ultrasound. They hear the baby's heartbeat. And in that moment, it becomes very clear. They have a sense of clarity. This is my baby. Of course, I can't get rid of it. Preborn is doing God's work. 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
4: Every time I take off a Friday, every time, like clockwork, something big happens and I can't talk about it because I'm not here. We had a pre-taped show Friday. I know I told you guys I had a football tournament that I was with my son for. But my friend, Brianna Morello, we were texting. She's like, I'm digging through all of these documents. And I didn't even know what she was talking about. She's like, I'm pulling all the stuff that Tulsi Gabbard got on Anthony Fauci. And I was like, wait, what? And so it turns out there is a bombshell confirmation of something that we have been, of course, saying all along, that Anthony Fauci was responsible for the COVID pandemic and then lied to cover his own ass. Here's Tulsi Gabbard on that.
5: Before the COVID pandemic, Dr. Fauci, as head of the National Institute of Allergy and Infectious Diseases, provided millions in U.S. taxpayer dollars to fund dangerous gain-of-function research on bat coronaviruses at the Wuhan Institute of Virology, work which is now widely viewed as the source of the unintentional lab leak that sparked the pandemic. Now, in support of President Trump's maximum transparency mandate, today, on my final day as Director of National Intelligence, I'm releasing never-before-seen communications and documents that expose exactly how Fauci worked with politicized career leadership in the intelligence community to suppress the truth about his actions, the virus's lab leak origins, and his role in directing U.S. funding for this dangerous research that caused immeasurable harm and countless lost lives. Now, these documents expose Fauci's direct role in influencing and manipulating IC assessments on COVID-19 and how Fauci lied to Congress.
4: Now, I want to play another clip that kind of breaks down how he did all of this. But I just want to take a second here to express how demoralizing it will be to those of us who got it completely right from the beginning. Hell, even those of us who maybe just decided to come around later on. It's fine. It's fine if you bought into the bullshit at first. I didn't. And if you were watching my show at the time, which was a different name, but it was still me, if you were watching this show, you probably heard the truth very quickly because we were saying all of these things on day one. They were talking about bat soup and we were like, I don't know, guys. I think it's much more likely that that Wuhan Institute of Virology down the street, that it came from there. And also that Anthony Fauci was like, we already knew all of these things, but it's going to be completely demoralizing for those of us who have been trying to sound the alarm about this. If nothing happens, okay, if this guy isn't held responsible for anything, not only will that be demoralizing to us to go out and seek and then speak the truth, but it will also just enable and embolden the bad guys like Anthony Fauci who think they can get away with it because they can if nothing happens. So I want to play Tulsi Gabbard kind of breaking down all of this. And then I want to talk about potential consequences for the bastard.
5: Dr. Fauci's close relationships with the intelligence community enabled him to assume three key roles that shield him from scrutiny. First, Dr. Fauci funded dangerous gain-of-function coronavirus research linked to Big Pharma and their pursuit of universal vaccines worth trillions of dollars. Second, Dr. Fauci was the behind-the-scenes advisor who, alongside his hand-picked so-called experts, pushed the intelligence community to endorse a natural animal origin to hide his dangerous gain-of-function research that he funded using taxpayer dollars. All of this in a deliberate attempt to cover up the truth and shift the blame and attention away from Fauci's own actions. Third, Dr. Fauci became the nation's pandemic pundit, and he publicly pushed lies, disinformation, and censorship using every platform available. Now, after years of lies and censorship and cover-ups, the American people deserve transparency, truth, and accountability. The tactics that were used to hide the truth are straight from the deep state playbook. Politicized self-serving leaders like Dr. Fauci covered up their own wrongdoing and abuses of power, manipulated intelligence, lied to Congress, and undermined a duly elected president by restricting his access to the vital facts he needed to keep the country safe. It's time you know the truth.
4: It's just, you know, it's like both vindicating and enraging at the same time, like having to relive that as she was speaking. I felt like I have PTSD. In fact, maybe a lot of us do. Maybe we do. Living through what we lived through and watching this happen and being like, guys, they're clearly doing this because they're developing a vaccine. Guys, they're clearly not they literally, never forget this. They literally purposely, intentionally let people die so that they could have an emergency mandate for a vaccine. They literally pushed like ivermectin out of the way, vitamin D. Remember, we were hearing there was a study that said if you had high vitamin D levels, you were less likely to get COVID. That was all bullshit, according to them. Natural immunity was not a thing. The rules all changed so that they could get everyone in America to inject themselves with an experiment. Never forget that. If you had a loved one who died in the hospital, I did. I had a loved one who died in the hospital from COVID, who never got the chance to take ivermectin, who never got the chance to take these drugs that were already available, but they didn't want you to have access to that because they wanted to make sure that they had a vaccine. And if you have an appropriate, you know, remedy for a virus, you can't get the emergency license. So they had to let your loved ones die for the greater good or something, right? Like all of that is at the feet of Anthony Fauci. And the DOJ needs to go full throttle on that piece of shit. They say that they're weighing a criminal case. I'm like, I don't know what you're weighing. Here's a New York Post headline. DOJ weighing new criminal case against Dr. Anthony Fauci despite Biden's auto pen pardon and statute of limitations running out. Just do it. Do you think that the Biden administration gave a shit about auto pen pardons or law or anything? They just did whatever the hell they wanted. This would actually be doing that nobly, I would say. The statute of limitations, by the way, runs out in 2029 for lying to Congress. So, hello, we all know he lied to Congress. We have enough receipts. If you get him on that and just, I don't know, like, put the pardon thing to the test. You can do both at the same time. I just don't know why, like, why are we wasting another day not going after him on the things that we can go after him for? It's beyond me. I don't get it. Especially because Donald Trump would actually be vindicated if he did go after him. Because as I said, Stephen, do you remember me saying this all along? I said this a million times. It would be so easy for Donald Trump to say, I trusted the experts. I did what I was supposed to do. I was president of the United States. I trusted my top experts. They're the ones who lied to me and they lied to you. And they should be ashamed of themselves and they should get the book thrown at them. Like, that is an easy out for Donald Trump, is it not?
6: Yeah, you don't have to say anything about the vaccine. It's just, I trusted these people. Burke on this as well. Burks. You haven't mentioned her. She was the handpicked part of this. Just throw them under the bus and for everything they absolutely did.
4: Rightfully so. I want to make clear, throwing under the bus, rightfully. Like, it's not like he's just, like, using them as an excuse. It was actually them. Like, they were the baddies the entire time. So, Tulsi Gabbard, as I mentioned at the beginning, Brianna Morello was going through all of the documents that she dropped. Like, she dropped receipts. Those were not just props that she had on her desk. Well, maybe those were props, but they actually dropped a bunch of receipts that, yeah, look at the stack, the size of those. I mean, that's not an exaggeration. It was a lot of documents. And so independent journalists, like my friend, were going through it. But do you think the mainstream media covered this? Well, let's look. Let's have a look-see. Oh! No, sorry. Actually, they're just choosing to ignore it once again to run cover for the little golden boy. You're going to have a 404. Sorry, 404 error. File not found. It's not like this is like Alex Jones releasing it. This is the head of the Office of the Director of National Intelligence. Nothing. Nothing to say, New York Times? Nothing to say? Oh, actually, over at the New York Times, the last thing that comes up on their website when you search Anthony Fauci was an article back in May about a Broadway play about Anthony Fauci, which ironically was talking about fake news. So it's fitting that it is sitting there on fake news New York Times website. Now, the irony shouldn't be lost on anyone that over the weekend, they were able to publish this article about the Kennedy Center, a literal cover-up. What is the Kennedy Center hiding behind those tarps? The Arts Center says it pulled President Trump's name from the building front, but the result remains hidden behind tarps. It's hidden by tarps, prompting questions and speculation. So their big news is not that you were lied to by the man who made more money than the President of the United States of America. Anthony Fauci was, remember, the highest paid federal official. More money than the President of the United States of America. And he conspired to lie to you. And that resulted in the death of your loved ones. And nothing there. Nothing on the New York Times. Nothing. I don't know why anyone reads that trash anymore. By the way, the Washington Post, just as bad, if not worse, because instead of covering this, which was obviously extremely important information for this country, they ran a hit piece on Tulsi Gabbard instead. Why not hit her as soon as she's about to leave? Tulsi Gabbard, her guru, and the mysterious messages that helped shape her political career. I obtained hundreds of confidential memos detailing policies and policy guidance for Gabbard from her years in Congress, then embarked on a quest to identify who was behind them. Okay. That is the most self-important headline and subheader I've ever read. Embarked on a quest to identify who was behind them. Okay. So this was like this whole thing accusing her of being a puppet for like a Hindu cult master. It's actually like, again, the left has no bottom. There's no floor. You think that they can't get any lower, and they just prove that they can. Every day, the floor becomes a little bit lower with these people. They don't want to report to you that your government officials were lying to you. They were lying to Congress. They did it all on purpose, and millions of people died. That is like one of the most important stories of our lifetime. They don't want you to know.
6: Hey, Sarah, I do want to correct you, though. They do have a bottom. It's Don Lemon.
4: That's fair. That's a power bottom, though, Stephen. That's a power bottom.
6: Playing semantics, you know.
4: Power bottom, Don. They do have a bottom. It is Don Lemon. But other than that, they don't. They do like bottoms, though. Children's, really, if we're being honest. And so when you look at this, it's like, once again, Donald Trump was right. Donald Trump was right. Donald Trump was right. There is great anger in our country caused in part by inaccurate and even fraudulent reporting of the news. The fake news media, the true enemy of the people, must stop the open and obvious hostility and report the news accurately and fairly. He said this back in, what is that, Stephen, 2018?
6: Yep, 2018.
4: 2018, and everyone lost their damn minds. Everyone lost their damn minds, and every single day since he said this the first time, he has been proven correct. Totally vindicated every time they cover anything, or I'm sorry, don't cover what needs to be covered. He is proven correct. I don't know how those websites are even still a thing anymore. Anyway, want to thank our sponsor, MD Hearing. So listen, I was completely shocked. 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

0: terrible because my husband booked me at a hotel in Waco, Texas, that was literally right next to the entire town's Juneteenth celebration.
1: Yeah, we've got video of this too. And I wish we could.
0: No, I already deleted it off my phone. I was sending him video after video after video. I was documenting.
1: So bad. I felt so bad. Now, of course, I had no idea.
0: I was laying in bed. I had gotten up so early and I was outside all day. Like, it was a long day and I couldn't go to sleep. And I kept sending him videos from the bed where it's just like videoing the curtain. And I was showing him the music that was playing and how loud it was. And I was just like, what am I supposed to do with this? And the Cupid Shuffle was played. Like, it was not good. And then they played Brooks and Dunn. And I was like, you know what? You don't get to take Brooks and Dunn. You don't get to take Brooks and Dunn and use it in your Juneteenth celebration. Brooks and Dunn belongs to me, okay? And you don't get it for your bullshit holiday. It's not a real thing. And that doesn't mean that I hate black people. I know. Like every person who's not black, they're like, I have black friends. But it's true. I do. I don't hate anyone. But it's just that it's like their whole thing is like, we're celebrating the end of slavery. But remember, this was not a federal holiday until 2021 when Joe Biden or whoever was playing the role of Joe Biden decided to make it a federal holiday. It's just not a real thing. We don't need another federal holiday. Okay. There was a funny poll that was taken on X that said which holiday is more real, Kwanzaa, Juneteenth, or Toyotathon. And Toyotathon ran away with it. 88%, only 4%, no, almost 5% says that Juneteenth is a real holiday. And I just, like, why? I get it. Slavery is bad and we should never go back there again. But everyone who was out there celebrating Juneteenth, like, they didn't have to ever, they were not slaves. They were not oppressed. In fact, in some cases, I think you could argue that they have more rights than like white people today. So it's not good. Steven, I'm reliving Friday night where I kept going, like, I was like, what is this? There's a stage set up and I was trying to get to my hotel and
1: there was construction.
0: The road was closed.
1: Like, what is going on here?
0: Yeah, the road was closed. There were a bunch of food trucks right outside my hotel. And I was like, what is happening? And then I kept seeing, like, it was only black people that were like walking past me as I was getting out of my car. And I was like, what is this? And then there was an old black man that walked past me with a shirt that said Juneteenth on it. And I was like, oh, fuck. No, this isn't good. So, and by the way, I do mention it was only black people. It really was only black people because black Americans have been very clear on this. Juneteenth is not for white people to enjoy.
2: Yo, happy Juneteenth. Today, I better not catch a white person enjoying this holiday. Y'all ass need to go to work and be getting that money so that y'all can pay us our reparations. Okay, so if I catch a white person enjoying today, I'm on your ass. I better see every white person at work getting to that money so they can pay us our reparations. Okay, besides that, all black people take off today. Don't go to work. Enjoy this holiday. This is meant for the white people to work today so that they can give us our reparations and we get to go have fun and enjoy our day.
0: I mean, the fact that this man feels compelled, feels emboldened to post that, like, with his actual face is incredible. I think it speaks volumes. It's kind of what is on his face, actually?
1: I feel bad for him. He can't even afford a full pair of sunglasses. It's just the...
0: what is it? At first, I was like, does he have a breathe right on? And then I was like, no, that's not what breathe right.
1: We were discussing back here. No one has any idea.
0: Okay, well, he's got way bigger issues than Juneteenth and whether or not white people celebrate it. I am having a lot of trouble figuring out what in the world that is. But the point is, you know what? That's fine. I actually don't want to go. I don't want to go to your Juneteenth celebration, especially because Juneteenth seems pretty dangerous, especially in Chicago. 8 people died. 39 people were hurt.

0: during Juneteenth weekend. Just, you know, it's like, I don't know, maybe we should be paying more attention, less attention to slavery that happened all that time ago that doesn't affect Black people today in 2026. But no. We should probably focus more on Black people dying in the streets of Chicago every single weekend. Chicago Mayor Brandon Johnson, actually, he did address it. I will, to be fair, he did, but he didn't blame the people who were responsible. Instead, he blamed Richard Nixon.
1: So, yeah, it is personal. Black death has been unfortunately accepted in this country for a very long time. We had a chance 60 years ago to get at the root causes, and people mocked President Johnson, and we ended up with Richard Nixon.
0: Okay.
1: I'm going to work hard every day to transform this city. That's what it takes to build a better, stronger city. Chicago, and everybody step up.
0: Wait, can we go back to why you're so mad about Richard Nixon? I'm having some trouble understanding. We need to figure out the root cause.
2: You didn't get that?
0: Yeah, I'm not connecting the dots.
2: Richard Nixon.
0: Is it just me? I don't know. I feel like I'm pretty clear on, like, the root cause is that you guys keep killing each other in the streets. And your policies are not working. Your soft on crime policies not working. I think we could, like, that's pretty obvious. We could address some of that, but no, Richard Nixon or something. The Republican president right now says, I will help. I can help you. Let me help you. Help me help you. No, he doesn't want to. President Trump said lots of killing going on in Chicago. 22 people shot, at least 4 dead. Why isn't Governor Pritzker calling me for help? I could make Chicago a safe city in 1 month. In 1 year, it would be one of the safest. D.C. went from one of the worst to one of the safest cities in the U.S., President DJT. Let me send in the National Guard. I'll help you. They don't want to. They can't do it. They'd rather their citizens die than admit that Donald Trump has something with that. I mean, I could keep going. Massive drive-by shooting occurred on Chicago's South Side on Juneteenth. At least 12 shot after SUV pulls up and opens fire on a crowd. Those are war zone numbers, which tracks since people have nicknamed the city Chirac. Now, again, instead of actually trying to protect Black lives, Brandon Johnson, here's what he's declaring. Here's the state of emergency that he's declaring, okay? For far too many transgender Chicagoans, the sense of belonging they deserve in their city has been denied by exclusion and barriers to opportunity in spaces that should feel safe and welcoming. Since declaring a trans femicide state of emergency, our administration has strengthened the city's capacity to support LGBTQ+ Chicagoans. This framework builds on that work by centering the voices and lived experiences of trans Chicagoans to chart a path toward a safer, more connected city. Wow. It's so touching. I'm about to cry. Oh, wait, that was just a cough. Trans femicide. You know what? I sent that to my producer. I wish that I remembered exactly what I tried to type trans femicide and my iPhone just auto-corrected it to something else because that's not a word. That's not a thing. It's just totally made up. Black people are dying in the streets of Chicago every single weekend. What was it? Transgenic use. That's what it autocorrected it to. Is it, because even iPhone was like,
2: wait,
0: what the
2: f-
0: is that?
2: Was that another word?
0: Transgenic use? Even iPhone was like, huh? I don't know what the f*** you're saying. That's not a word. We're going to correct this for you because I know you're not that dumb. You're not retarded enough to try to write trans femicide as if that's an actual word. No, I was just quoting Brandon Johnson. By the way, he is very, very unpopular. Last year, Newsweek asked, is this the least popular politician in America? Chicago Mayor Brandon Johnson has seen his reputation collapse with a 6.6% approval, one of the worst showings for any major political figure in the country's history. And remember, I warned people when we had that election. I warned people, who was it, Lori Lightfoot? Was that the previous mayor?
2: You never would have thought that you missed Lori Lightfoot.
0: Right?
2: Yeah, that little troll thing.
0: Yeah, but yeah. when the election was going on, I'm like, people were like, oh, Brandon Johnson. I'm like, if you think that he's going to be any less weird and radical, you're wrong. He just has different packaging because he doesn't have the butthole eyes. So it's a little bit more palatable. Still crazy.
2: Wait, can you repeat that again, please?
0: Well, Lori Lightfoot has the butthole eyes. She has a...
2: It might be the best thing that Chad Prather ever gave us.
0: My running inside joke with Chad Prather is that, like, you look at a picture of her, she just has butthole eyes, so...
2: Don't do a side-by-side.
0: Do a side-by-side right here, please. Control room, get it done.
2: Wait, what do you want to use as the
0: side-by-side? We'll be right back, Steven!
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0: Joking. Go ahead. Go ahead, Steven. Look at that. So on the surface, it looks like an upgrade because the one on the left has the butthole eyes and the one on the right does not appear to have the butthole eyes. But it's not an upgrade. It's just in a shinier package. Just a little more shiny. It's not like he's like, whoa, you know? But no, it turns out you're getting the same crazy, crazy stuff, just not with butthole eyes, which I guess, I don't know. Would you call that an improvement? Maybe. Are you happy that you don't have to look at Lori Lightfoot anymore? Probably. But the city of Chicago is still a shithole, and that needs to change. Brandon Johnson.
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0: Welcome back to Sarah Gonzalez Unfiltered. I am in the bunker today. We've got some personal stuff going on. I am, of course, Sarah Gonzalez. You can find me all over social media at Sarah Gonzalez TX, along with AmericanBeautyBySarah.com. We've got something for everyone there. We've got makeup. We've got skincare. We've got apparel, a lot more new apparel, by the way. So if you've not been there in a while, we've got like America 250 White House Christmas ornaments. Okay. Like we've got so much wide variety at AmericanBeautyBySarah.com. So go check it out. So yesterday, my apologies. I was not in studio. We were actually out doing investigations. It is heating up in the Dallas-Fort Worth area. That is about all that I can say. It is really heating up. And, you know, obviously everyone's talking about the H-1B visa issue right now. We've kind of created this avalanche of just once you see things, you can't unsee it. And so when you, if you've watched this program, I think we all can agree that the H-1B visa is ruining America in more ways than we realized. Like it is just, it is affecting every facet of our communities. And when you start to realize like, oh, well, it's like a ripple effect, right? It's like a domino effect. Well, this affects this, which affects this, which affects this. So it's not enough, I guess, or if it's not enough that people are coming here to take our jobs, then others are completely defrauding the system altogether, right? So you've got one, you've got two. Now it seems like the ripple effects are hurting Americans all over the country by tanking our education system. Let me give you this headline here. MIT economist says H-1B program cripples schooling for K through 12 kids. The H-1B visa program is draining the incentive for complacent politicians to fix the broken K through 12 system used by many millions of ordinary Americans, obviously, says Darren Acemoglu, a famous economist at the Massachusetts Institute of Technology, MIT. So obviously, this is an MIT economist. This is not like just some random guy. This isn't just some like random immigrant hating guy. He must be xenophobic. He must be racist. No, actually, he's a Nobel Prize winner for economics. Kind of a big deal. Oh, and by the way, he came on an H-1B visa. He was an immigrant who came here on an H-1B visa from Turkey. So you can't just be like, oh, he's just a xenophobe. Even the guy, the MIT economist who came here from Turkey on an H-1B visa, sees how corrupt and broken the system has become to the extent that it's weakening our education system here. Now, why? Because it incentivizes us not to invest in bettering Americans for jobs because they're just going to outsource labor elsewhere. So why should we prepare these young Americans for jobs when you guys are just going to be shipping it off to India in the first place, I guess? This is a quote from Darren Acemoglu. The educated elite has given up on the education of Americans because they think they can fill any skill gap with importing those skills via the H-1B program, whether they're nurses, doctors, programmers, that's the problem. I would love to have skilled immigration, but I would love also to renew the social compact of America such that the influential people, be they politicians, journalists, or tech barons, really have a commitment to the education of Americans. We're just giving up on these people. I think that's what really bothers me, that somehow we have, as the most powerful, arguably the richest country in the world, have resigned ourselves to give up on the education of about a third to half of the youth. Guys, that is terrifying. That is terrifying. And it's just, it's like a perpetuating cycle, right? It's a vicious cycle because you have all of these immigrants that are coming over and, you know, we could talk about all of the fake degrees, the fake everything that's going on, and we will momentarily. But you have a perpetuating cycle because we aren't teaching our children. We aren't teaching the youth, and then they're graduating and they don't know anything. And then we're saying, hey, why don't we ship over a bunch of people who do know something because apparently they're better than us. And then we're shipping over people who they want to say are better than us, but they're actually not. And then it's just this perpetuating cycle. And so he says it so plainly. I mean, I know I've got all of these critics, these like weird H-1B simps who are like, oh my gosh, you just hate Indian immigrants. No, actually, I just see the destruction of this policy because I have more than two brain cells to rub together. I'm sorry that you don't. So don't take it from Sarah Gonzalez. Why don't you just take it from the guy from MIT who came here on an H-1B visa? It's just clear as day. Okay, let me give you this next headline here. Why U.S. test scores are in generation-long decline. The drops in the scores go beyond the pandemic and cut across income, geographic, and racial divides, according to new data. So this is just the obvious situation that we are in right now. If you have a child in public schools, you understand this, you're living it, right? And this is really cutting teachers too, who are now openly weeping about how bleak the situation is.
11: I'm teaching seniors. These kids are leaving high school and going to college, hopefully, after they finish. We had two paragraphs to read, one sentence complete to write. I gave them the sentence stems. I basically completed the sentence for them in the model. These are 17 and 18-year-old kids, and they couldn't fill in four words. Four words.
0: So, I mean, I feel for that teacher. By the way, you guys know I'm a huge critic of public school teachers, of public school education. I don't want your emails, but I know someone who is a good public school teacher. I do too. Okay. So sometimes you just have to speak in generalizations. And generally speaking, the public education system is rotten to its core. Okay. So I feel for this teacher. He sounds like he cares. Obviously, this is, as I said, a perpetuating cycle. So like we have not invested in education for Americans, and now we are outsourcing, but we have not invested in education for Americans, and we have bad teachers, and we are not investing in better teachers. Again, the perpetuating cycle, right? So it's just really sad. By the way, some teachers are just resigning altogether. So like they're just giving up. I think probably these are the good apples, right? Because typically the bad apples stay because they're in it for nefarious reasons. It's the same thing with police officers. I mean, typically it's going to be the good ones that are leaving because they care and they want to do something for these kids and they realize they can't do anything for them. So we're sacrificing the futures of our kids for what exactly? Right? To let in people who steal our jobs and then steal from us because a lot of them are frauds. This is just a really bad idea, right? And think about how much you pay in property taxes. How much you pay in property taxes. Trust me, I know about this because I pay a hell of a lot in property taxes for the local school district that my kids don't go to because I want them to get a good education. Which means I'm not sending them to these schools because these kids are not learning anything because we are not investing in them because we are outsourcing. Do you see the cycle? Now, I want to show you when it comes to all of the fraud that these people are engaging in, some of these people who are coming in and stealing the jobs from us, they're just openly admitting that they're carrying out the fraud. Here, let me give you this. Indian immigrant investor admits that 20 to 25% fraud in the H-1B visa program. Now, I will just say, from what I've been seeing, I disagree with that number. I think the percentage is way higher. But let's just take him at his opinion, okay? Every year, roughly 30,000 low-skill migrants cheat their way into the H-1B program to get work visas and jobs from Americans. Indian investor Vivek Wadhwa admitted to online host Mark Halperin. And here is a clip from that exchange.
12: First of all, you have people faking their resumes. So you have these body shops who bring people in, and it's cheap labor. It's a fact, it happens, and so, it's a big problem.
13: So they say somebody's got an engineering degree, and then they don't, and instead they're picking grapes?
12: Exactly.
13: How common is that?
12: That probably about 20, 25% of the people who come in on H-1B visas fall in that category.
13: All right, that's a very high percentage. I'd like somebody who supports the program to acknowledge this, that 25% are fraud. What's the solution for that?
12: Well, the solution over here is to, look at the applications very carefully. That, first of all, you only give it to companies that are trustworthy and reliable, not to body shops. This is where the problem happens. You got these body shops who bring them in, who make up resumes, who make up qualifications. The government isn't going to validate every degree in every country.
0: Sounds like the guy by the name of Vivek Wadhwa is super racist. That must be what it is, because I've been reliably informed that you're not allowed to say those things. You're not allowed to say the things that you are seeing. You're not allowed to say that people are fraudulently entering the system. You are not allowed to say that there is any type of fraud going on. You're not allowed to say that the majority of the fraud is coming from India. Otherwise, you are to be tarred and feathered as a racist, or so I'm told anytime I expose any of this. But I guess if your name is Vivek Wadhwa, you get a pass, right? Now, he mentions what I alluded to at the beginning, that like, as we are talking about this cycle that is perpetuating and how all of these things feed into each other and it's a domino effect, the problem is that he mentions these body shops. Well, sure, But like the body shops are placing these people in really large companies as well. So the problem is all around us, large companies, small companies, wherever. And large companies fall victim to this scam too, these fake degrees, this fake experience. We've been looking into that for a while, and we're actually working on something right now. These workers who are coming in. So again, you have the H-1B visa worker who is coming in and taking an American job. All right. These skilled workers who are coming in are not actually skilled, as I keep telling you guys. One of the scams is that they have all of this fake experience. They have no idea what they're doing. They come in on an H-1B visa, and then because they don't know what the hell they're doing, they farm the work back out for even cheaper labor back in India. So we are, of course, we have our burner phone, which shout out to Patriot Mobile. They have given us a burner phone that we use to enter group chats. Hey, we're in your WhatsApp chats, guys. We shout out to the WhatsApp chats. You think we're not in there? We're in there. Okay. We're in your Telegram chats. And we are in some really, really interesting group chats where they hire proxy workers to work for the H-1B visa holder. I'll show you. I am Suresh, a vendor offering proxy support for various domains. I have proxies and can provide the best pricing compared to the market. I also have experienced proxies with 15 plus years of expertise. Let me know if you have a candidate. 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So my team, we are all like, hey, why don't we see just how easy it is. We've infiltrated all of these chats. Let's see how easy it is to get full-time work support. Let's just pretend that we are an H-1B visa holder in America who, you know, pretended like we were pretending, right? We're pretending that we're an H-1B visa worker who pretended like they knew what the hell they were doing. They're like, yeah, I'm a Java developer. Just yes. And then they're like, oh, crap. I have no experience. I faked it all. I need you guys back in India to help me. So we shot Suresh a message on WhatsApp, and you know, credit where credit is due. We got an instant response. Suresh is on the case. He is a hard worker, Suresh. We said, my producer said, hi, I have several H-1 workers who need some proxy support. Suresh, he says, can you tell me, my producer, what the cost would be to have a Java full stack to work for 5 of my employees, US Central time zone? Suresh says, each round, $150. My producer says, okay, good. And they can handle all the work for my employee and support the client? Or how much will they work for my employees? Suresh says, quick call. So as you can see there, then they, in fact, had a quick call, which I am about to play for you. But This is just one of many scams. This is what I'm talking about when I say this is a ripple effect. This is a domino effect. It is scam on top of scam on top of scam on top of scam. Okay. So my producer called him. Now, at first he thought it was interview support where they do a job interview for the clients, but then he realized, oh, no, it's actually just to work in place of these people. Watch.
14: Hello?
15: Hello? Hello? Yes?
14: Hi, brother. Yes, yeah, so I need a proxy.
15: For interview support?
14: No, for Java, full stack developer work.
15: What support? Job support, right?
14: Job support, yes.
15: Yes, okay. As of now, we are doing for interview support. For the Java support, I will check and I will get back to you, okay?
14: Okay, so how much would that cost?
15: I need to check, brother. Why? Because I need to check the availability of in the US timing, CST time. If it is availability, I can arrange.
14: Okay, cool. And then they would cover the working for my H-1 employers, right?
15: Yes, yes. Everything they will, yeah, they will take the access to their laptop and they will complete the task and give you.
14: Okay, perfect. Yeah, let me know.
15: Yeah, sure, brother. Okay, thank you.
14: Thank you.
0: Okay. My head producer, he's like the best in the universe, but I like, that's a terrible Indian accent.
2: He needs a little work.
0: I don't understand why, like, they keep, I'm like, this is your accent. How are you buying this?
2: No, he's got a little twang on it.
0: It'd be one thing if it were you or I.
2: He's got a little,
0: It would be one thing if it were you or I. Okay, but it's like, this is an Indian man who is falling for this terrible accent and admitting to all of these scams. I'm just here to say these are not the best and the brightest people. It's just not. Please show me proof that these are the best and the brightest, because every corner I turn with these people, I'm like, you are not. No, you are not. You're not all there. Okay. So I played the clip of the Indian man with Mark Halperin, who talks about 20 to 25% fraud. And I said, listen, in my travels, it's way more than that. We actually got a pretty funny email yesterday, which I'm just going to say again, this is not Sarah Gonzalez speaking. This is someone else. This is an Indian. Okay. I am protecting their identity because I don't, you know, they get very, very nervous about speaking out. He says, hi, Sarah. All of a sudden, you have started to fight against these snakes. They are throughout the lifetime of snakes. Extremely fraud, guys. I am Indian, and my top 100 enemies in this world and USA are fellow Indians. I am not saying all Americans are great. 20% of Americans and 99% Indians are extremely bad or fraudulent. Funny thing is, all these bad things actually originally learned from bad Americans. Whatever their bad behavior, especially exported by bad Americans, Indians, bad and good, unfortunately import and adopt only bad things. There are millions of good things or good Americans. Unfortunately, Indians won't adopt good habits or good things. Bottom line, you're one woman army fighting. God bless you. Great job you are doing. And again, we are redacting this heavily Indian name. Now, I will say I can't take all the credit because I have an amazing team that is helping me behind the scenes. But yes, we are just one team, and we are quite small and nimble, and we are trying to fight against these snakes, as this Indian guy points out. You want to call me racist? I don't know. You want to call this guy racist? He's literally Indian, and he's like 20% of Americans and 99% of Indians are fraudulent. So I'm just going to say that 20 to 25% fraud that the man was talking about, I'm going to say you're going to need to move that up. That number needs to scale way up. Now, with all this fraud going on and everything that we're exposing, and, you know, everyone's talking about it, you've got congressional members who are entering, legislation, trying to just ban the system altogether, or at least put some better guardrails on it. Everyone's talking about it. It's no wonder the support for India is going down. The latest Pew poll shows declining support for India amid H-1B uproar, according to Breitbart. So even, I will just say, Sarah Gonzalez is a terrible person. I know you guys say all the time, it's just me, I'm just a racist against Indian people. Well, I will just say, even pro-India people are finding out, like, it's just no good. No, thank you. Thought it was cool. Found out it wasn't. I want to play for you this white woman who went there for a 1-year visa. And she couldn't even stay 2 weeks. After 2 weeks, she was like, this sucks. I'm out. Watch.
16: No, it's a great start in this town, to be honest. I'm honestly like kind of over India already. I think I'm just going to leave. The men here are just, there's something wrong with them. I just need to get out of here. I'm just done. Sick of the cow poop on the roads, sick of the trash absolutely everywhere. I mean, look at that garbage. It's disgusting. I got the year-long visa because I wanted to come here and, you know, do a whole tour around India. At this point, I don't even want to stay 2 weeks.
0: That is what I'm talking about. That culture is imported here. And here, specifically in Texas, we are very sensitive about it because there's videos playing where they're like polluting our rivers, polluting our waterways. And you see how they treat their own country. You want to call me a racist. You want to call me a xenophobe. You go right on ahead. This has nothing to do with race, and it has everything to do with culture and assimilation. We here in America like to keep things clean. We don't just throw trash in our streets and our waterways. They do. If they did it in Switzerland, I'd say, no, actually, I don't think you belong here. So it's just like, I don't know. I mean, we have a culture here. We have values here that we hold dear. And you go to them and you're like, I'm going to get out of here real quick. So why would we want to import it here? What? Again, like, let me play for you a video that was surfacing around this week of an Indian man at a Costco where he, again, they're like, oh, we just have access to all of these freebies. Let's take total advantage of it because we just don't know how to just behave like regular mature adults, I guess.
17: When the sauces are also unlimited at Costco.
18: Now it's gone. Awesome.
19: Oh, yeah.
18: At least we saved a lot of money.
0: Like, what could you possibly be doing with all of that mustard, sir? You don't, you're going to take it home and like put the cup in your fridge and be like, I saved 50 cents today by stealing from my local Costco. You know what happens? Then everyone's member prices get jacked up because they have to pay for all of this bullshit. Like, it's just enough already. Now, it's astounding that anyone can even still try and justify the H-1B visa, but then again, you have people like India-born Democrat Representative Raja blah, blah, blah, blah, from Illinois. I'm not going to try to pronounce his name. I'm just not. We're just going to call him Raj.
2: I think you nailed it.
0: Yeah. I felt like I did. Raja blah, blah, blah, blah. Nailed it. He is still bitching about the $100,000 H-1B fee, even though it's like not really a thing anymore.
20: People from India or China or Sweden, it doesn't matter. And so when you put this, what I call it a tax, $100,000 tax on this group of people who, by the way, fill some of the most kind of exquisite technical roles in our economy, and many of whom have gone on to incubate companies, you know, employing hundreds of thousands of people, you're basically pushing these people away in the first instance, and then probably getting people here to rethink whether they should stay. And you're seeing it all over the place.
0: Right.
20: And now, you know, that kind of attitude means that I fear that increasingly companies here are going to offshore the work. Because you only have two choices, Grace. You can either onshore the talent or offshore the work. These companies are not going to just sit by and not do the work.
0: I'm so sick of that excuse. Well, we have to bring them here because otherwise companies are just going to outsource the work. There has to be a different answer. What we are doing right now is not working. It's really simple. I understand the intention of the H-1B visa. It's just been too used and abused, all right? The bad is outweighing the good. It's time to just shut the whole thing down. Anyway, make sure that you subscribe to the channel. Smash the like button, comment. It'll help us in the algorithm, which we all know is stacked against us. And make sure you're subscribed. Make sure you hit the bell. They may or may not notify you. I'm sorry. We love you, our YouTube benevolent overlords. You are great and you would never do anything to suppress us. Wink, wink, nudge, nudge. Want to thank our sponsor this segment, and then we will be back with more home title lock. So if you are a homeowner in America, I'm not sure if you've heard about this. It is called like home title theft, and your equity is actually the target of this scheme. So criminals, they can go on the dark web. They can find anything they want. And so what they do is they forge your signature on a document using a fake notary stamp, and then they can file it with the county. And then on record, they own your home. even though they don't, but then they do, because they can use your ownership. 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
5: Joining me now is a good friend of the show, Adam Johnson. You best know Adam as the lectern guy from January 6th, the most epic photo of all time. 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I just want to give my condolences, Adam. I understand you were not successful in your primary for Manatee County Commissioner election. I don't know. I guess they just want a loser instead. That's fine. But you're still a badass to us. I don't know why. Like, they have taste. I can't control Manatee County's taste. What I can tell you is that you're still a giant badass to us. So glad you're here. And you are joined by comedian Davey Jackson. And Davey, you were just here, so it's good to have you guys back. We already talked off air about how you guys are hair-monging me. I'm just going to have to deal with it. Like, my hair is super flat today, and you guys are like, oh, look how shiny and beautiful my hair is. Whatever. I won't forget the personal attack. Yeah, I won't forget the personal attack is all I'm saying.
6: Welcome to Hair Maxing with Sarah Gonzalez.
5: Yeah. We said that we're going to trade Brazilian blowout tips off air. So we won't bore the audience with that, but it is going to happen. So Democrats know, all right, I don't want to speak for you. I'll just tell you guys first. I personally know, and you guys can chime in a second here. I personally know the Democrats are like, they will literally do anything to try and convince black people to vote for them. Now, Joe Biden's tactic, of course, was just like trying to shame them, saying like, you ain't black unless you vote for me. But this new wave of Democrat freaks are taking it even further, like James Tallarico, who obviously is running for Senate here in Texas. I just had Davey on the program not that long ago to talk about the people who are voting for him. And so James Tallarico was asked about the Carmelo Anthony trial. And obviously, Carmelo Anthony, this was, my opinion, a very cut and dry case. He was found guilty for murder because he literally unprovoked stabbed Austin Metcalf to death at a track meet over a seat. Like, they were like, hey, you're not on our team. You're sitting in on our, like, where our team is. We need you to leave. And he's like, oh, how about you die instead? Like, it was just the most grotesque case I've seen in a very long time. Now, James obviously knows he's trying to win over the black vote because the black people in Texas, the Democrats at least, are very, very upset that Jasmine Crockett didn't win. They wanted the retarded Jasmine Crockett because she was black. And so he's trying to please these people. So I think now his tactic to try to win over the black Democrat vote is saying that he's cool with a little murder as long as it's a black person carrying out the crime, I guess. Watch.
7: Texas, we see what happened with Carmelo Anthony, and you said it was a tragedy.
8: Yeah.
7: What did you mean by that?
8: Well, I've done a lot of work in the State House on justice reform, and right now we've got a system that doesn't serve all Americans equally, and we know that black Texans have been have not gotten the justice they deserve in many cases. And, you know, I'm not an expert on this particular case, but I know that there were no black members of the jury. And to me, that's the only evidence you need to really prove that this system is not working for black Texans.
5: I believe number one, that to say that there were only white people on the jury is not correct. Number two, I think that when they said that you are entitled to a jury of your peers, I don't think they said every single one of the jury members must be black because they need to decide this case based on race. Adam, I'll let you chime in first. Like, this is just completely insane of Tallarico to say.
9: Well, the implication is that because there weren't black people in the jury and there were only white people, even though that's not true, means to say that white people are inherently racist and that we just can't see past mm-hmm. our own skin color. And I think it is actually the exact opposite of that, because the other side of that coin mm-hmm. is that black people would make sure they would get this right because they would never convict a black person of anything. So I think this entire statement is actually completely egregious. And we're talking about an unjust bias justice system. I went to federal prison for misdemeanor trespassing. So if it's about color, if it's about these things he's bringing up, I don't know. I think a lot of us went to jail and we were very much white when we were there. So what are we going to do?
5: Yeah, that's a great point. Adam's like, speaking from some with personal experience, not that I hold a grudge or anything. It's just that I know exactly all about weaponization of, you know, of the justice system. Davey, it's just like, I'm sure you saw all of the videos that were outside the courthouse that were taken of all of these, you know, you had like the Black Panthers there and you had all of these black people who were coming out in support of Carmelo Anthony, and the things that they were saying and cheering were totally, to Adam's point, completely egregious. I mean, they were just saying like, yeah, Austin Metcalf deserved it. I mean, they were saying things to indicate that there would be nothing that could persuade them to assume that or even admit that Carmelo Anthony was guilty because he's black. Therefore, they were just never going to say that he did anything wrong.
6: Yeah, and I really feel like this defending Carmelo Anthony thing is going to backfire, because haven't there been a bunch of new text messages that are being reviewed right now where it was potentially even more premeditated than we originally thought? Like, he was stalking a girlfriend or something, and he had even said, like, he's on the verge. Like, he was actually going there to do something unhinged. And so all of this is, I really feel like this is going to blow back on James Tallarico and anyone else, for that matter, who's defending Carmelo Anthony. But I mean, we live in, I don't know, some weird dystopian hellscape now. So I don't even know what's going on. What is convincing people that, hey, we need to stick up for the perpetrators and not the victim in any scenario? I mean, this is just pure victim blaming. And I thought we were all past that.
5: Mm-hmm. Mm-hmm. Yeah, I mean, especially with James, I get the tactic, right? James is like, okay, what do I do? I have to win these people over. Obviously, they're all racist against white people. So, like, I just got to be a little racist against white people and then I'll win them over. But I think he's not understanding that there are a lot of people in Texas that are kind of middle of the road, and they may happen to be white, or they may just happen to have a functioning brain, and they're going to hear that and they're going to be like, that's completely preposterous. And then that's going to dissuade them from voting for him. So I just feel like I would like to believe that that will lose more votes than it will gain in the Black community. Maybe that's just me trying to like will it into the universe, because if we have a Senator James Tallarico, I'm going to like find the nearest bridge to jump off of. Anywho, Michigan Senate Democrat nominee Abdul, I don't know if you guys know his full name. It's actually Abdulrahman Mohammed El Said. You have to have a little bit of mucus in your throat to be able to pronounce his name correctly. So good luck if you don't. But he's actually taking a different approach than James Tallarico. I thought that he was Muslim based off of the, you know, the whole like Rahman part of it. But apparently now he is African.
10: It's been an effort, I think, to divide people against each other. And unfortunately, you see that the consequence of that, to tell us that some group or another group have to be counterposed because there's not enough for all of us. I am Arab. I'm also African. My family immigrated to this country from Egypt. I'm proud of my African heritage.
5: So obviously he is like, oh, well, technically I'm African, but he's got like all of these Black people standing behind him. He's like, I'm just a plain old Black man like you. I mean, no, don't you meet a whole bunch of Abdulrahman Mohammed El Said Black people? It's like, I'm just like you. We're all the same, Davey.
6: His mom was part of a terrorist organization. What are we talking about? This guy is absolutely nuts. The Blue's Clues ad that he did for his campaign was entertaining, albeit extremely creepy. But he's really reaching. And this is just more of the Michigan theatrics and carnival bull. I don't know if I'm allowed to curse on this, so I'll just leave it at that.
5: You are.
6: go. Bullshit. Bullshit.
5: Yeah, go. Yeah.
9: Feels good.
5: Go ahead.
9: Feels good. I mean, I've saw this guy a couple of times. Is he the guy doing the TikTok dance videos to Taylor Swift?
5: Yeah.
9: This was the guy,
5: yeah,
9: right? Wearing the V-necks and things, same guy. Oh, my God.
5: Yeah.
9: The Democrats are so out of touch with everything in Texas, but maybe they're not. I mean, I've been coming to Texas now for the past 5 years, a handful of times a year, and the landscape changes more and more every time I'm out there. It seems like Texas is forgetting what Texans are.
5: Well, remember, this guy's in Michigan.
9: Oh, Michigan. Oh, I'm so sorry. They're all over the place right now.
5: Yeah, this guy's... Remember, Tallarico's the weirdo in Texas. Then this guy is the weirdo in Michigan.
9: Oh, I'm sorry. I thought they were running the same candidate.
5: It's been a long week for you, Adam.
9: It's been a long week. It was 9 days in 113-degree weather. 9 days in the sun. It was terrible. I'm a ginger, not built for it. So this guy, I mean, I'm sorry. I've not kept up with that race in Michigan. But Michigan is... It's like Minnesota. It's a lot of these states are just kind of lost causes at this point. And, you know, I think about the Bible. We talk about Sodom and Gomorrah, and sometimes maybe we just leave them to their devices. And if this is what they're voting for, let them have it. Let them have it. We should focus on what we can fix and focus on saving states we can.
5: So I love that you just fully admit, like, I actually haven't kept up with this race. I would like to inform you of it, right? I want to inform you of what kind of a candidate this is. Davey just alluded to it earlier. He has like ties to terrorism. And on top of that, I want to give you guys this find. Abdul El Said's secret bookshelf features works from World Trade Center bombing, unindicted co-conspirator, and radical Islamic scholars. So, he was doing this interview in a documentary, and in the interview you had view of his bookshelf, and these are Islamic scholars who were banned from several nations who support child marriage and said white beating is permissible to reestablish authority. So we have show us the picture, Stephen, the close-up. There it is. So this picture was captured on a 2018 documentary. The living room bookshelf came into frame as El Said showed off his wedding pictures during a scene. And so he asked the filmmakers, don't get these things in the shot. Now we know why. Included on the shelf is Dream Interpretation According to the Quran by Dr. Abu Amina Bilal Phillips. Phillips seems out of place there. A Jamaican-born Islamic scholar named by the United States as an unindicted co-conspirator of the 1993 World Trade Center bombing. And he's got the book. He's like, he's my hero. I got to keep his book on my bookshelf. The terror ties obviously run deep in this family. As Davey was mentioning, his mom worked for a global terrorist group who's funding bin Laden, Hamas, and the Taliban. It just seems like a bad idea. I don't know. Do I have high standards? I just feel like we probably shouldn't be voting for people who have very obvious ties to terror groups in this country. And those terror groups who I know everyone wants to say like, oh, but they just hate Israel. No, actually, they chant death to America in the streets. So if you think that they're going to stop at Israel, you are dead wrong. And I do like that pun actually is intended. So, Adam, that is who is running in Michigan for Senate.
9: Wow.
5: And getting a lot of support, sadly.
9: Those spines are cracked, too. If you look at that picture, those books have been well thumbed through. Those books have been read. No, they've been read several times.

0: were talking about this, that, you know, Syed and Tallarico trying to court the black voters. I mean, really, we have a guy on the panel right now that's closer to black than anyone, and that's Adam Johnson. He is a redhead. He's a ginger. We have firmly established that he is actually black, and he's allowed to say it. So since we know we're allowed to curse on this show, Adam, go ahead and say it. Go ahead and say what we all want you to say. I'm just
1: ginger. Just
0: ginger, yeah. But I mean, here's the thing about Michigan politics. I mean, this has been a problem for a long time. What we're seeing happening in Dearborn all over again is just history repeats itself in this area of the country. I mean, we see a lot of the same issues out in Minneapolis as we're seeing in Dearborn, the Sterling Heights area. This part of Michigan is controlled by the Muslim community. I mean, whether you think that's good, right, wrong, or indifferent, it's still concerning that someone like this has a real shot, that has ties mm-hmm. that are this close to terror. That's crazy.
2: Yeah. I would also say it kind of exposes a major flaw in our naturalization process, because we're naturalizing the wrong people. We're naturalizing the wrong immigrants. If they're coming here, they're establishing themselves in Michigan and Minnesota and all of these other places, and then they're voting for candidates who are tied to terror. I think that we're overlooking something in the process and allowing people who support terror to just be naturalized citizens and then vote. Like, that just seems like a bad idea. Anyway, all right, you've got to take another quick break, and then we'll be back with more guys.
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3: Hatred of the United States Constitution. And what the program does is it gives us a roadmap to revolution, and it gives us the obstacle that we finally will have to get over to have a revolution, which is the United States Constitution, the basis of the United States government.
4: Again, like it, you see the characters on the screen. Stephen, can you get me a still of all of those people? They look exactly like you would expect them to. Like, you see all of these characters on the screen. There's like this gender neutral looking fatso with the same glasses that they all wear. Actually, that could occur. That could be for two of those people. You've got like the 20-year-old balding guy. You've got the chick with the SSRI eyes. Like, these are all the usual suspects. And you hear this and you're like, this should be parody. Except it's not. It's just actually happening, Adam.
5: Oh, it's just nice that their mom allowed them to not film in the basement for a couple of these segments. You know, they got to get out of their little living space. That's where the hot pockets are. No, these people are actually insane. But, you know, we can mock and make fun of them all they want. The latest study with a survey said that a third of them now identify as democratic socialists. So as much as we want to laugh, it's very real. And while they may have been these things for a very long time, they're openly admitting it now because they feel strong enough to do it, or they feel cornered enough to where they have to come out now and be real, reveal exactly who they are.
4: Yeah. He's right, Davey. And to give credit where credit is due, I mean, their candidates are winning largely. You've got some random outliers like Francesca Hong and all of that, but like, they have candidates that are winning in their primaries.
6: Yeah, I mean, obviously what they're saying, we hate the Constitution, is resonating with some people in America, which is deeply concerning. It's also deeply concerning that all of the men on that panel are clearly donating their testosterone to the women on the panel, so they're all just completely gender obscure. I don't know what is going on with that group of people, but that dude, every time you see a crazy mustache like that, you can guarantee something wild is about to come out of his mouth.
4: I want to play. I think we have time for one more here. This other creature is also saying that no one should be jailed for not following the law. People who steal, they're just doing it because they just really need to steal. Watch.
7: People who are stealing things like toothpaste. People who are stealing things like, you know, soap. And that means if you're stealing those things, you need them. Right. And we are choosing to protect billion-dollar companies like CVS and Walgreens over the people who are struggling to get by. So I would say that the true crime is that there is such incredible wealth disparity in this city, that there are people who can be thrown in jail simply for having a biological need. And so
4: I've heard enough from this creature. Homegirl is eaten, so I don't think she's about disparities here.
6: No, she needs to steal a shot of Ozempic, my God, or some Spanx, anything, really. Just it's just totally unwatchable. Oh, my God, they're so insufferable. It's insane to me. But yeah, obviously they're always going to try to, you know, vilify the big corporations, which they deserve some vilification, but she shouldn't be the spokesperson. Absolutely not.
5: Well, they say you are what you eat, and she looks like a... They say you are what you eat, and she does look like a walking and talking pile of mashed potatoes. And I just, the outfit's so terrible. Look, you steal something, you get in trouble. That's how this works, right? You can get a job, you can get EBT. There are programs to help people feed, get their biological needs, but this is absolute insanity. And the fact that we're giving this woman 5 seconds to even talk on a microphone in front of a news station is incredible to me.
4: Yeah, it really is. Okay, guys, I'm gonna I'll let you go really quick, but I want both of you to tell everyone where they can find you. Davey, where can people find you? Where can they find out more about, you know, you're a comedian? Can they go see you anywhere? Can they follow you? What do you want to tell them?
6: DaveyJax.com or Davey4Real on Instagram. And I've got a bunch of shows coming up, so go check it out.
4: Amazing. Adam?
5: You can find me on Twitter, or X as they call it these days, at Lectern Leader. 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
4: Well, I appreciate both of you guys being here. You guys are a good time, even though you are maxing me. I will forgive you for that this one time. Thank you, guys. We'll be right back with more.
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4: Welcome back to Sarah Gonzalez Unfiltered. I am Sarah Gonzalez. You can find me all over social media at Sarah Gonzalez TX, along with AmericanBeautyBySarah.com. We've got something for everyone there. We've got apparel. We've got America 250 sequin jackets, guys. They are so beautiful, and I keep thinking that I need to bring one in, and then it's a billion degrees outside, and so I forget that I need to bring the jacket in because I can't wear it anywhere else except this set. So go check them out. We've got several different styles, AmericanBeautyBySarah.com. So it has been extremely unnerving watching the Lindsay Clancy trial play out. It seems to me that there is like a large portion of mainly white women, but women in general, who want to just like glorify killers. You saw it with Luigi Mangione, and now there's this Lindsay Clancy case that's playing out in Massachusetts. Now, for those of you who are not following the story, the trial, Lindsay Clancy is a woman who killed her three young children. They were 5, 3, and 8 months old. She strangled them intentionally in January of 2023 with fitness bands in their basement, I believe it was, in their Massachusetts home before jumping out of a second floor window to try to kill herself, at which point she was paralyzed. Now, she, when doing this, she sent her husband out. She's like, hey, can you go pick up, you know, go to the pharmacy for me? Can you go pick up some food? Because I like very much want to kill my children. I shouldn't tell him the last part of that. But she sent her husband out for errands and then killed her children and tried to kill herself. Now, she's been charged with 3 counts of first degree murder, and we're watching the trial play out. I know we're like nearing the end stages of the trial today, at which point the jury will go deliberate. And if she is convicted of murder, she faces life in prison without parole if she is found not guilty because of a lack of criminal responsibility, which is basically like she was insane, then she would be committed to a state mental health facility. So the reason I'm saying it like that to you, if she's found guilty of murder, or if she's found not guilty by lack of a criminal responsibility or because of lack of criminal responsibility, and not just the standard not guilty, it's because nobody in the trial is disputing the fact that she killed her children. Like she doesn't even deny it. Her defense isn't even arguing against it. They're just arguing that she shouldn't be held criminally responsible because she was suffering with very poor mental health, including postpartum psychosis. This is a very rare mental condition that can happen after women have children. And she had been prescribed like a ton of different medication in the months before the killings. She very clearly was not mentally stable. She was not mentally sound. All of her family members knew this, who were close to her. And she was allegedly hearing voices in her head telling her to kill the children. Now, I would say, you know, postpartum depression is a thing. I think it gets weaponized by a lot of women. But I'm not going to try to argue that postpartum depression or postpartum psychosis is not a thing. It is. But be that as it may, this woman killed her children. Like she made the choice to kill her children. And because she made the choice to kill her children, it just really boggles my mind that she has like this fangirl cult that is like weirdly supporting her out there. They're all outside the courtroom. They're like standing outside, all wearing pink. I don't know why pink. Like, why is it pink? Lindsay Clancy somehow represents pink. I don't get it. So now you wear pink if you want to fight breast cancer, and also if you support Lindsay Clancy. I mean, there's a woman there holding her baby, supporting Lindsay Clancy. I don't get this. I don't get this like weird cult thing where all of these women start worshiping killers, cold-blooded killers. It is so horrific to me. You also had some people lining up to take photos with her defense attorney. Like he's a celebrity now, because he is defending Lindsay Clancy at her trial. This is just so weird, guys. It is so strange to me. I want to play for you some of the takes from Lindsay's supporters outside the courtroom.
16: I felt like the system failed her. She was begging for help, but no one was there. I don't know if us being here will make her feel any better, but I mean, she's living in hell right now.
18: Just wanted to support Lindsay and just say it could be, you know, one of my sister-in-laws, it could be one of my best friends, and it could be me. So just here to support.
4: I disagree. I have questions. Stephen, I know you had an issue that I raised the same issue. Go ahead.
19: Well, I said if she's like pleading insanity from all this and all these things, then how come she sent her husband out of the house to kill him? One. And two, how is she allowed to be alone with her kids if she,
4: that's
19: her doctors
4: problem.
19: Had this?
4: That's my problem. That's actually my problem. And I want to be very careful how I phrase this because I don't want to victim shame. I feel terrible for the husband who like came home to his three children strangled to death. But I am like, I feel like her family was aware that she was having mental health issues and that she wanted to harm the children. I don't know in what world the husband would be like, okay, see you later, and then just leave her with the kids. Like, I just personally, I just would never do that. If my loved one was like saying that she was having all of these weird psychotic breaks and wanted to harm the children, the first thing I would do would be to get her out of the house with the children. So I am interested in those details also, because that, and again, I'm not saying like, oh, it's the husband's fault or anything like that. I'm just saying like, I do have questions about that. So ultimately, I do think that Lindsay Clancy, I mean, she should be held responsible. She said she killed her kids. She knows she killed her kids. She didn't have like some psychotic break where she woke up and she was like, oh my gosh, what happened? According to what I read, she just like immediately asked for an attorney. Which I don't think is indicative of someone who like just blacked out and had this weird psychotic break and didn't know what she was doing. So I think the two things can be true at the same time. I think that she, of course, should be held responsible for killing her children. It was murder. But I don't necessarily disagree with that lady that said the system failed her, because in a sense it did. Our mental health system in this country has been atrocious. Like, she had, according to what I read, a bunch of different doctors who were not talking to one another, and they were prescribing her a shit ton of like different medications, but they weren't collaborating on her care. So I do think she was way over medicated. I just ultimately think, that being said, like, she killed her kids. She is responsible for doing that.
19: And now, she premeditated to do it too.
4: Yes, she was premeditated because she sent her husband out of the house. And that's why I have a problem with people not just giving her a pass, but like acting as if she is she's a hero. She represents motherhood or something like that. And that's where it's taken a really dark turn. Okay. Because there's this weird trend on TikTok now where these mothers are like posting videos of themselves glorifying her mental illness. So first you have this single mom of six kids. She's like holding her baby like, oh, same Lindsay, same. Like, what? You want to kill your kid? That's really disturbing. And yeah, this just like, same Lindsay, same. What? Man, TikTok is a dark place. I don't understand why you would publicly just be like, yes, I too have thoughts of killing my children. Then you have this other weird psychosis, demonic possession, whatever going on, where mothers who are saying that instead of getting into screaming matches with their children. Now, I did see this. Someone said, my therapist recommended that instead of getting into a screaming match with my toddler, I should just throw ice into a bathtub. I should just throw ice cubes into a bathtub. So really, again, this is to underscore my point. There is a big mental health system is okay. So the therapist, instead of saying like, why don't you go out for a run? Why don't you get a treadmill? Why don't you look up? Because people will go, oh, yeah, maybe you don't have enough money for a treadmill. What about the single moms who don't have money for a treadmill? I don't know. Like, go on YouTube. They've got exercise videos. Lift some weights. Like, do something productive. Do something productive. And instead, they're like, oh, my therapist just said I should just throw ice cubes into a bathtub, and that's going to help cure my postpartum rage. And somewhere along the way, we get videos like this.
20: Ooh.

0: This is like, it does look like there's a demon in there. I mean, you can't help but question that, like, this woman is caring for a toddler? This woman is a mother to a toddler? That's a problem. That's a really big problem. And not only is that a problem, her TikTok handle, I would just like to point out, is Living Through Love. I don't think that she is engaged in any of that. And on top of that, you know, you see what she wrote. She's, instead of getting into screaming matches with her toddler. Stephen, have you ever gotten into a screaming match?
1: I was going to ask you, you've had two. How many times have you had a screaming match with a toddler?
0: None, because I'm an adult. I'm an adult.
1: Toddlers are toddlers.
0: Right.
1: And
0: that's the problem. And therein lies the problem. Is that these women are mentally ill and they're like trying to justify now, I guess, getting into screaming matches with their toddlers. But, and by the way, I would just like to point out, I don't mean to toot my own horn. In fact, I don't find this to be like some sort of a flex at all, because it was very hard. But I birthed two of the most difficult infants known to mankind.
1: So like, much so, if I was telling, we were talking about this beforehand, that we had doctors and people tell us that you cannot leave your son with another.
0: Yeah, they literally were like, you can't get a baby. You can't just go get a babysitter, because both of my children had like these conditions where they just literally just cried all the time and wouldn't sleep. And so we took one to a checkup, and the doctor was legitimately like, yeah, I understand, but like, you cannot just bring in a random babysitter, because like, that's how bad things happen. So I'm just saying, like, I come from a position of authority on this. Unfortunately, I lived through it, and not one time was I like, I feel like I might just kill my child. Maybe I should just throw ice cubes at my bathtub and record it while screaming like there is a demon inside of me. Like, I cannot imagine getting to a place like this, because I think this is just a theatrical thing now. This is just like where these weird white mentally ill moms decide that it's cool to just record themselves, not just the ice, but also beating the shit out of the door with a pillow just to control their rage.
1: I just had two people come on and say, why would you record this?
0: That's my point. That's exactly my point. Like, so do you think this is where it's like, okay, this is really dark. Because again, I'm not saying that postpartum depression isn't like a thing. I don't know a lot about the alleged postpartum psychosis, but you cannot tell me there is no way that you will ever convince me that right there is not just performative bullshit from mentally ill narcissistic women. Because if there is a woman that is in the middle of some postpartum episode, okay, whatever they're going through, whatever psychosis break, whatever they're going through, their first thought isn't, I need to grab my phone so I can record this and upload it to TikTok so all my friends can see it.
1: Set it down and get it yourself in frame and make sure that
0: and then you keep looking back. This one on the left keeps looking back to the phone.
1: Yep. And then after I'm done, add captions to it.
0: Yep. Make sure, like, that's where you, it's just like, okay, you guys are just, you're just glorifying killing children. Like, you're just glorifying the idea that women hate motherhood. They're just trying to make it cool and edgy and, like, I don't know, try to get more people to just jump on this bandwagon that is cool to hate motherhood. I just, one of them that really, really pissed me off, and I did see online that people are trying to track this woman down, and I don't hate that for her. This woman who, I guess now it's a trend to just like bother your baby for no apparent reason. And so she's just throwing water on her infant. And the infant is like obviously startled and starts to cry. And she's like, ha ha, I'm just going to throw more water on him. Guys, there is something very wrong in society that women not only think this way, but think that they should post it publicly. Think that they should tell the world that they just hate children. It's extremely unsettling, but at the same time, also totally predictable, right? Like, it's just completely predictable, or at least it should be, because for a long time now, we have been living in a culture that celebrates killing children. I mean, when you talk about the way that, you know, when Roe versus Wade was overturned and they marched in the streets and they screamed and they cried for their right to kill babies all the way up until the point of birth. And it's not just in this country. It is the Western world. The Western world, women somewhere along the way had to have taken a horrible turn. Their mothering instincts have gone out the window. There's no maternal instincts to be had, only just self. It's just all about me and what I want and what I can do. It's extremely troubling. And just to kind of underscore that, how much they love killing children, I want to show you this is a very disturbing video. I just want to preface it with this. There's nothing gory. There's nothing graphic. It's just extremely disturbing because it is a woman who is 26 weeks pregnant, extremely pregnant. And it's unclear why she's talking about going in for an abortion. But then she, of course, sets up to film a TikTok about it to explain what the process is and to show how she is revealing the news to her child that is already, like, to her other child that already is out and earthside. And she's like, I don't know how I'm going to tell my kid that I'm about to abort her sibling and I'm very pregnant and this is what's going to happen. And I'm like, I'm at peace with it, I guess.
2: I booked in for my termination this morning. I feel like I am at peace with my decision, with our decision as a family. As privileged as I am, I didn't know how late-term terminations work. You lay on a bed, awake, and they have doctors and midwives in the room. But under ultrasound, a needle into the baby's heart and inject it to stop it from beating. And then you slowly feel all the movements stop from a baby, no more kicks. Get sent home for another 24 hours, back up to the hospital, and they induce you, vaginally give birth to a sleeping baby. I just need to let it out before I wake Betty up. I'm not afraid of showing my emotions in front of her, but I just want her to know that it's going to be okay to believe it.
3: Baby sister's gonna go live in the clouds today with Nanny Sandy. Okay.
4: I love you.
3: I love you too, baby.
0: I mean, what sticks out to me, because again, we don't know why she decided this, but she did state that she decided it. She said that it was her decision. She has made the decision. She is at peace with her decision. And yet she continues to call it a baby, which it is. But the way that she explains, like, oh, well, then they inject the baby's heart and they like, it's just too much. This weird societal rot where you think that you should just post everything on the internet and like not be at all ashamed of it is just, it is destroying us. I will put it like that. It honestly, it is giving a bad name to, like, I'm like, you know what? Take our rights on, like, I feel like I'm one of the good ones, but I'm willing to take the hit for the rest of society. Women have proven in 2026 that they are just trash. So whatever you guys need to do to get us in check, you just go ahead and do. You're not going to hear any complaining from me. Okay. Make sure that you subscribe on YouTube, smash the like button, and also comment. It'll help us in the algorithm, which we all know is stacked against us. And make sure that you are subscribed over at our other YouTube channel at Sarah Gonzalez TX. Oh my gosh. If I could only tell you guys the follow-ups that we're getting on people who we have already investigated, on videos that we have already put out, on people that we have already confronted. And we've got so much more smoking gun evidence that we just never even knew existed. So for all of you haters out there who are like, oh, well, where's the proof? But where's the proof? Stay tuned. We've got more updates. I can't wait to get to them. So you're not going to want to miss them. At Sarah Gonzalez TX is the YouTube channel. And we'll be right back.

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5: So speaking of people who are glorifying murderers, the Carmelo Anthony case is back in the news. Those who, I guess, have slept since then or have short memories, he was the one who was found guilty of stabbing Austin Metcalf here in Texas. He stabbed him to death at a track meet. And interestingly enough, I was sitting here thinking he didn't get long enough. What was it, like 35 years? Control room, look that up if you don't mind. 35 years, okay. So he got 35 years, and I thought, I mean, he's murdered him in cold blood. He's just stabbed him to death over like a seating arrangement issue. 35 years is kind of a short time. This boy is never coming home to his family. And so it struck me as odd that Carmelo Anthony is actually seeking a retrial. And of course, those of you who saw the trial as it was going on, saw outside the courthouse as it was going on, it shouldn't surprise you that the usual suspects are lining up to simp for this murderer, including the Black Panthers.
6: The new Black Panther Party. And
5: what
6: we're gonna get
5: am
6: on
5: I looking at?
6: Recusal of the judge. Oh, Black Power, yeah. Well, it's about goddamn time. All power to the people. That's the first step. Now we need for Carmelo to be released. All of the racist acts that took place under Judge Roach,
5: what?
6: From them not letting people come into the courthouse when it's supposed to be a public hearing, from them not giving the jury instructions on self-defense, so Carmelo would have never got
5: self-defense.
6: A murder case in the first place. He would have had the jury would have had the option of manslaughter from the racism.
5: Okay, listen, it's Friday and I'm in a mood. So I'm just going to go there. Can we crowdfund to get this woman a bra? That's absurd.
7: It's going to be expensive, man.
5: That's why I want to crowdfund
7: it. They don't make them that.
5: That's why I want to crowdfund it. Okay. It's clearly we need.
7: We're gonna need a lot. We're gonna need a lot of this one, guys.
5: We're gonna. What size watermelon? I don't know, but what size? Yeah, Earth, Jupiter, the Sun. I don't know. Can we just start working on that? Yeah, yeah. I know you got to wait for another shipment of the material, but can we? Like, we just need to help. She needs our help. This NPC Black Panther needs our help, but. That was weird in many different ways, but the craziest revelation also came out of this case just the other day. So apparently there was like some gentleman's agreement to suppress both defense evidence and prosecution evidence during the original trial. And it honestly, to me, it makes Carmelo Anthony sound way guiltier. Like, I know you're like, is that a thing? Like, he's either guilty or he's not guilty. Yes, but he's like guiltier somehow now that these new details have dropped. So, kept out of the trial, here's the headline, Carmelo Anthony spoiling for a fight. And of course, that the victim, Austin Metcalf, sprayed racist graffiti. Now, I'm just going to give you the Carmelo Anthony stuff first because the Austin Metcalf stuff is like less. Like, it doesn't matter. It doesn't pertain to the case necessarily. It wouldn't make someone need to kill him. But there was the defense, the day of the track meet, okay? The defense wanted to hide some text messages or did hide some text messages that were sent from Carmelo Anthony to his then-girlfriend. Here's the headline there. He fantasized about stabbing and licking the blood off of the blade. So he was texting his girlfriend and the text showed an obsession with guns, knives and fighting. And his girlfriend told an assistant principal at their high school that she was scared of him and that he wouldn't take no for an answer. So he was like stalking her. This was less than 2 hours before he fatally stabbed Austin Metcalf. Now, I want you to keep those details in your head. OK, the guy murdered an innocent teen in cold blood hours after he was texting his girlfriend that he was fantasizing about killing and licking blood off of the blade. And yet, I'm going to play this again for you. We just played this yesterday. And yet, James Tallarico is doing interviews saying that, you know, Carmelo Anthony didn't get a fair trial because like racism or whatever.
8: In Texas, we see what happened with Carmelo Anthony. And you said it was a tragedy.
9: Yeah.
8: What did you mean by that?
9: Well, I've done a lot of work in the state house on justice reform. And right now we've got a system that doesn't serve all Americans equally. And we know that Black Texans have not gotten the justice they deserve in many cases. And, you know, I'm not an expert on this particular case, but I know that there were no Black members of the jury.
5: That's
9: the only evidence you need to.
5: That right there shows you were not an expert.
9: To really prove that this system is not working. Or Black Texans.
5: That's really all you need to prove that the system is not working for Black Texans. The fact that there were not Black people on the jury. Now, there were people of color on the jury, James. Okay. But regardless, it's like, why would that matter if they're just looking at facts? So to me, the admission of this and Carmelo Anthony's side wanting a retrial, I'm like, can he end up with more years than he already got? Because that is something that the jury, I think, would consider and the judge would then consider for sentencing. Now, what I don't think is relevant to the trial, but they wanted to include anyway, I guess, to sully Austin Metcalf's reputation and memory. He was busted spray painting racist. It was like racist graffiti. He wrote KKK. He wrote the N-word, apparently. He wrote an upside down, like he did. He did not do good things. None of those are good. None of those are kind. None of those are moral. Also, he was a teenager. And you could say, well, Carmelo Anthony was a teenager. Yeah, but he killed someone. I think that's a little different than spray painting graffiti, saying stupid, childish things. So to me, I get it. I understand that I would assume that the Metcalf family wanted to protect the living twin, because Austin had a twin, wanted to protect the living twin from this personal information, because I think it was both of them that were doing this, if I have my memory correct. But I just think this proves Carmelo Anthony's guilt even further. I think that his defense is opening him up for more time. Again, I'm not trying to excuse the graffiti, but those are words. And Carmelo Anthony killed someone. So I'll just leave it at that. We'll be right back.
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5: Healthy foods. They actually can be tainted in a way that could have severe health impacts on us. Like, say, take beef, okay? You might think, and I do, like, I think we should eat. Beef is great. Beef is nutritious for you. Beef is good for you. But then you start thinking about cows and all the hormones that gets pumped into the cows that then get passed on to us when we eat beef. And apparently, these hormones are having such an adverse effect on these cows that, I mean, I guess you could say it in a way that, like, it's turning some of them trans. And I'm not joking. I want to show you this investigation by Molly Engelhart. Why are steers lactating? So steers, these males are lactating. She's been going through data, which is showing a really concerning trend. Around 20% of male cattle are apparently lactating at the time of slaughter. That doesn't sound ideal. I have some questions, and luckily joining me now is Molly Engelhart. Molly is a regenerative farmer, a mother, a chef, and the founder of Sovereignty Ranch. Molly, you're an overachiever.
22: Thank you so much for having me.
5: Yeah, of course. So you've been digging through this data. Kudos to you. And since you're a regenerative farmer, I think you're the expert here, right? So researchers, and you jump in and correct me where I have anything wrong. So you say researchers from West Texas A&M University examined just over 20,000 Finnish cattle originating from 33 feedlots. And among native steers, 14.55% were lactating. Among dairy cross steers, 19.66% were lactating. I know you have a theory of why this is happening, and I want to ask you that. But can you first explain the difference between the native steers and the dairy cross steers?
22: Yes. So a native steer is your Angus, your Hereford, your traditional beef cattle, and it's a farm or a ranch, and people have what is called a cow-calf operation. So they have their mama cows, and every year they get bred either inseminated or by a bull. And then those calves are born, they stay with their mothers on grass for, you know, 5 to 9 months, and then they get shipped off to the feed lots, and then they get fed out and they get harvested. And a dairy cross would be a dairy operation is inseminating. They need their cows to be pregnated every year so they can get milk. So they're inseminating their female dairy cows with Angus or Hereford or some other kind of beef semen, and then they are getting what is a dairy cross. So it's a half dairy cow, half beef cow that we are using as a beef animal. Because our herd is at the lowest it's ever been, dairy, beef on dairy is a very common practice right now because we have the lowest herd that we've ever had in the history of our country since the past 75 years.
5: Wow. Okay, well, that also sounds not great. So tell me, explain to me, what is your theory of why this is happening with the lactation?
22: So I first need to say that the researchers do not agree with my theory, and I'm going to say what their theory is first, okay, and then tell you my theory, because just to be clear and that I'm being responsible. Sure. So I talked to Dr. Ty Lawrence, who oversaw this study, and he believes that it's anaposity or fat, that basically the cattle are just so fat that they're creating, the fat itself is becoming a estrogen-producing organ, and then signaling the pituitary gland, and there's a cascade that makes the males lactate. And the females are also lactating, and they've never had a baby. So let's remember, a heifer is a female cow that has never calved. And so they are also lactating at much higher percentages, between 26 and 55%, depending on the genetics. They believe it is anaposity. I think that that is probably a contributing factor, but I want to say that Merck, in their veterinary guidelines right now, the veterinary manual, Merck says that estradiol, which is the first ingredient in most of these hormone implants that they put in cows' ears to make them grow better or to put on weight faster, is also in the adverse events in their veterinary journal. It says that teat development in both heifers and steers is an adverse reaction. In the 80s, we tried to decide if we could possibly not have dairy cows have babies and just make milk. And estradiol was used in that study to induce lactation. And do you guys remember, like, last year when it was like the British, some university in Britain said that trans women's milk is just as nutritious as my milk is? And I took offense to that. They also used estradiol to force, they do use estradiol to force trans women that want to breastfeed their child. They do that as well. So estradiol is a common thing across the whole spectrum. I asked Dr. Ty Lawrence, you don't think, and he said, absolutely not. I do not think the hormones have anything to do with it. I think it's anaposity. And I said, well, was there a control? And he said, no, you can assume that 100% of the cattle were implanted with those implants that have estradiol and trenbolone acetate. So whether we're, and he say it's because we have the highest quality beef we've ever had, the most marbling. You're more likely to, you're 2 times more likely to have a prime than, there's high rates of quality meat coming out of America right now. And so we're just pushing the carcasses to the point where they're creating so much estrogen that they're lactating. And let's say hypothetically he's true and it has nothing to do with the hormones. What I want to know what the downstream effect is. Mm-hmm. That much estrogen in our beef that is essentially transing our animals something is wrong. And I'm saying, and I said in the other article I read, when steers are lactating, farmers need to pay attention. Something has gone wrong. We have gone against God when we go that far outside of what is normal. I don't believe that men are supposed to lactate. I don't believe that men are supposed to breastfeed their children. No. I don't believe that. I also don't think that our meat and male animals should be lactating, that that is a normal outcome. And I think we have to consider that we're pushing and pushing and pushing for efficiency in this food system. But what are we trading in our health and our resilience and our ability to be healthy ourselves by getting this mass amount of prolific calories everywhere? Nobody's starving anymore, but we're starving for nutrients and we're basically metabolically obese.
5: Yeah, no, you're totally right. And so I'm thinking about, you know, obviously when you think about the lactating steers, the issue that would present to us would not be that the steer is lactating. It would be that he has all of this estrogen that is potentially, I'll just say, potentially causing the lactating or contributing to the lactating. And then we're eating that beef, right? So it's having that much of an impact on them that we're eating it. Have you looked into like what kind of issues it could present? I assume that it may be different with

0: consuming beef that has that much estrogen in it? Like, do you know of any of these, how that plays out in the human? Does anybody know how that plays out in the human body?
1: I don't know. And that's what I'm saying. I'm saying we need a test. We need to do a study. I'm saying now that we know that this study has been done and it's going to come out in the fall, it's not a secret. They have been talking about it. It's just been siloed in academia and industry. But now that we know that this is happening in these very high percentages, even if it is because the cows are fat, let's just say it has nothing to do with the hormones and the cows are fat, the level of estrogen that is in that meat is at very, very, very high levels. Yep. So my question is, what is the downstream effect? And the researcher actually thinks that because there's rules that they can't put more steroids in the meat, that that's what's causing it. And he thinks if we could put more steroids, that they would build more muscle, and more, if they could put more hormones and steroid implants, that would make more muscle and less fat, and that it would be better. And I'm saying that's a possibility, it's a plausibility, but I want to test with implanted, not implanted, grain fed, grass fed, and then say, where is this happening? And then I want to see, like, we do some tests on human beings eating it. And then what do we have more estrogen in our blood after eating it? What is the downstream effect for us? And I'm saying whether it's the hormones or anaposity, we're doing something that's obviously going against nature. And I just want to know, what is the impact on us? And I've always been the kind of person, if we're out at a restaurant and I'll tell my kids, like, oh, don't order the chicken, get the beef. Like, I'm that mom that, like, if we're not at home, we only eat our own food or organic and da, da, da, da. But when we're out at a restaurant, I'm always like, get the beef. No, don't get the chicken satay. Like, it's all bad. But now I'm wondering, what is that downstream effect? And I asked him about the control with no ear implants. And he said, that's not going to happen because it's just used so much in our industry. It's never going to go away. And so the financial incentives are so much there. And the thing is, we have to think about this, is everybody wants beef to be cheaper. You can see Trump just made this rule today that he's going to import a bunch of beef with no tariffs. I hate to say this, but we can't just keep expecting that farmers can make ends meet and push and push and push and make the margin smaller and smaller, because this is the kind of outcomes. And even on their own poster, it says adverse or unexpected unintended consequences. Right. So this is not a positive outcome to have steers lactating. It's also hurting the meat because they're getting less meat because the cow is using, or the steer is using, their energy to make milk, because when your body tells your, when the brain tells the body to lactate, you think there's another person that you're supposed to be taking care of, or another cow, calf that you're supposed to be taking care of. So you will shed your own body weight to feed the offspring.
2: Right.
1: So it's an unintended consequence. And I think that it should raise flags. And so many people glaze over when I talk about this and they're like, another bad thing. Nothing surprises me anymore. I don't want to hear. I don't want to hear. But I do think that we, the people, are the driver of industry if we vote with our dollars. And it's only a free market if we vote. We can say we hate Amazon, but we love free shipping more than it. And then we do it every day. Every day we're creating the future we want with how we spend our dollars. And so we, the people, actually get to decide what food we want and how we want it to go. And that's my invitation, is that we have to do the little bit of extra work, because I don't want to trade convenience for my health and my future, the future health of my children. And we know the male sperm count at the current trajectory is going to be zero by 2040 in the United States. Men are not having Adam's apples anymore. They're more round. They have less muscle development. We can see the feminization of our men all around us. And it's not just one thing. It's the plastic clothing. It's the in our water, it's the agrochemicals. And I'm not sure that there's not agrochemical that, you know, Roundup or is a estrogenic chemical too. There's so many other things that need to be investigated. What was their diet? I know there was no soy in these feedlots, so I know it's not soy, but is there chemicals on the corn that they're getting that could be? But I think that when male bovine are lactating at high percentages, 1 in 5, 1 in 6, it's worth stopping and saying, we actually

0: have to get to the bottom of this and see if it's something that we as consumers are willing to accept to have cheaper beef.
1: Right. Yeah, I couldn't agree with you more. Molly, tell everyone, is there, I want you to tell everyone where they can find you, but is there what do we do in the meantime? Is there a way to avoid it? Is there packaging that you can look at that you can be like, okay, that's not the beef that has all the estrogen? Like, is there any fix for right now? Or who do we contact if there's not? What's our push here to try to get change?
0: I have sent the information to RFK. I've sent it to Callie Memes. So I'm really hoping that in the government, they're going to start investigating on that side. This is not convenient, but I do think people need to start buying meat from local farmers, from local places. Certified organic is not allowed to use those ear implants. They are allowed to use all the vaccines that are available to them in preventative medicine, but they are not allowed to use those hormonal implants. The term grass-fed and the term hormone-free are not tracked by the FDA. So we don't know how truthful those are on packaging. But you're going to want to find regenerative farmers. You're going to want to find different kinds of... And I don't know. You want to reach out if you're getting a meat box from one of these big companies that sends meat boxes. Call them and ask them, are they using those implants? Is there a line that you have that doesn't have it? But my best suggestion is that you find a local farmer, you ask him or her what she's doing. And if you go in on together, like on a quarter cow with your friends and family, it's actually cheaper than getting it in the grocery store.
1: Yeah.
0: And we as farmers aren't allowed to just sell you a steak unless it goes through the USDA facility. But if you buy a quarter cow from me and you pay for it before I've slaughtered the cow, you're able to buy a quarter cow directly from the farmer, no middleman. And that is a really good way. But I recommend, and then look at, there's different apps, Localize and Regenesance, and find your local farm. And White Oak Pastures is a great option if you don't have anybody near you and you want to get a box delivered. Will Harris says he's never seen this in his cattle. He harvests 100 cattle a week, and they do not use these implants, any of these implants in their cattle. Great. So he's a great resource for meat delivered to you. If you're here in Texas, in Central Texas, come to Sovereignty Ranch and see me.
1: That's what I was going to say. I was going to say they can also go to you because you do it, regenerative farmer, and sovereigntyranch.com, I believe, is where you can find Molly's meat. That's what we do. So my family, my parents and my husband and I, we kind of just go halvesies on just buying. Stephen, what did we get the last time?
2: Half cow. So we have a quarter cow for us.
1: Okay. Yeah. We split half a cow. So we got a quarter and my parents got a quarter. And I realized it's expensive, but it lasts for a very, very long time. And if people can kind of like cost share and share it all, get a deep freezer, and I promise you, you will not regret it. So, Molly, you are just a wealth of information, and I appreciate you being passionate and trying to spread the word about this subject, because there are a lot of us who are very afraid of the effects of feeding our children all of this crazy stuff that they're allowed to put into our food supply. And it's like, you feel like you don't have any other choice. So I appreciate you and commend you on all of your work on this. Molly Engelhardt, everyone make sure to follow her. Molly, tell everyone where they can follow you.
0: I'm most active on Instagram, Talk to Molly. And then you can also follow the restaurant Eat at the Barn here on Instagram. And then you can go to my website, sovereigntyranch.com. And I write a daily column in the Epoch Times.
1: Great. Wonderful. Molly, thank you so much. Come back soon.
0: Thank you so much for having me.
1: Anytime. We'll be right back.
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1: Jill and Joe Biden, like herpes, they just never go away. And she's out there. She's still coming up with crazy conspiracy theories about Joe, including now she's saying Joe Biden might have been drugged at his train wreck debate.
6: Still to this day, you don't have a gut instinct on what was that moment.
7: No, I mean, there's all kinds of theories. You know, he had been traveling. I know he was tired. He didn't feel well that day when I saw him, but there was nothing definitive that I could point to. And I had been on the road for 2 weeks up until that moment. So I wasn't with him. I didn't see him days before, weeks before. I saw him maybe 1 hour before.
6: And there's no way anyone could have, God forbid, laced his drink or something.
7: Who knows?
1: Who knows? Yeah, who knows? Like, to just exit from the equation all of the gaffes, all of the things that he did while he was president. Who knows? Someone could have just laced his drink. They gave him a roofie, and that's what actually happened. No, except he was engaging in this behavior his entire presidency. He was a Weekend at Bernie's president. I think we all know what happened there.
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0: And greetings, happy Friday. Welcome to the Steve Dace Show here on Blaze TV, radio, and podcast. I am Steve Dace alongside Todd Erzin, Aaron McIntyre. We are joined by our beloved sister here, best-selling author, all-around cool chick, Megan Basham. Good to see you again, Megan. How are you? You look fantastic. How's your health? How you doing?
1: I'm doing well. Everything's going, as far as we know, pretty well right now. So just trying to keep that rolling.
0: Well, it is great to have you with us. Of course, you've been on the show numerous times. This is the first time you're going to join us for the Dace Group. And you may have something to say, in fact, about who's actually sponsoring the opening segment of the Dace Group, because it's World Watch News. And I think that
1: that's
0: an
1: excellent sponsor. This is news to me. I was not even aware that my husband's program, World Watch, which, I'll give it a great plug. It's for teaching news literacy and discernment to students, particularly high school students, but also younger. So I can't recommend it highly enough. I trust the guy who directs the program.
0: Good, because I heard awful things about him. So I wanted to check with you first before I warned our audience about a potential wolf in sheep's clothing here. But you're here to vouch for him. You think he's okay?
1: This one I can vouch for. Yeah, this one evangelical leader I will give my stamp of approval.
0: All right. He's not a shepherd for sale. That's good. That's good. All right. So
1: I wish he was a little more for sale sometimes.
0: Yes. Now, there's the wife coming out. Yes. Can we sell you more? Yes. All right. Well, right now, we're selling you on a free 30-day trial if you use my code, Steve, when you go to worldwatch.news/Steve. 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

0: You know, I love when we have political junkies on the show for the first time, and I don't think they realize until they come here, we completely just ripped the entire Malakal Group off. We just ripped off the format. We ripped off the imaging. We ripped off the theme song. We just ripped it off. Nothing here is original. The entire thing is just a complete ripoff. So, and we're very proud of it.
1: I love that because I grew up on that. So, like I said, I'm just waiting for one of you to do the proverbial wrong at me, and I'll feel like I've arrived.
0: Yes. All right. Well, you know how it works, folks. Let's get it going. Your weekly look at the week that was begins, as it always does, with issue one. Bleep, Lord Nefarious says.
2: I don't understand. Like, there's no sexualization at a drag show. It's just people dressing up and singing and performing. I've taken my children to drag shows, and it's fun. It's entertainment. It's wholesome entertainment.

0: weekend, we gather on the ancestral homelands of the Caddo, Cherokee, Coahuiltecan, Comanche, Lipan Apache, Karankawa, Tonkawa, and Wichita, who call or have called what we now know as Central Texas home.
1: Most of what we saw were crimes of poverty, people who are stealing things like toothpaste, people who are stealing things like, you know, soap. And that means if you're stealing those things, you need them.
2: Do we want to be right or do we want to win? I want to win.
3: We don't live in the same world with these people any longer, okay? We just don't. We don't. They live in an alternative reality. What do you want me to say? They're insane, okay? It's crazy because I'm sick and tired of acting like we are currently living in the same plane of existence as like half the country's voters. We do not.
4: 我不知道中文，可是我想试一下。 纽约市政府将免费送出2000多张百老汇演出门票。
5: I am Arab, I'm also African.
6: The name Abdullah Hussein Hamoud is as American as any other.
7: What the program does is it gives us a roadmap to revolution, and it gives us the obstacle that we finally will have to get over to have a revolution, which is the United States Constitution, basis of the United States government.
8: Arrest and prosecute and bring about corruption charges for every prominent member of this administration that is engaged in corruption.
9: Thanks to LA's Supermatch program, every qualified donation from Los Angeles residents is matched 6-1 by the city. But after the primary, we had to start over from scratch. So we need you to rush your matching donation right now to help fuel this campaign. Chip in $5 right now, and the city turns it into $35.
10: XX, you're in. XY, you're out. It's that simple.
11: I have to tell you, last week I was considering self-harm after this montage. Strongly. Strongly considering it just as a means of self-medication. This week, don't get me wrong, there's a litany of terribles here, but Todd, I mean, you were here for this last week. Poor Megan, thankfully, was not. But compared to last week, doesn't this almost feel like, you know, we got a smoke break here, a coffee break? No?
12: No.
11: That didn't feel like smoke 'em if you got 'em a little bit?
12: No.
11: No? All right. Well, let's find out what Megan thinks first, because the guest always goes first, not to mention ladies always go first. So, Megan, what was the most terrible of terribles you were just tormented by and why?
13: Man, yeah, that's a tough call there, but I think probably a little bit of a combo because they're related was the clip of the drag queens celebrating Charlie's assassination, and then also the official there minimizing what a drag show is for children and why you want to expose kids to that kind of sexual fetish. Because, you know, so often, and I'm hearing this even from people on the right, they're like, look, we shouldn't over exaggerate the threat that the left poses to us. They don't really want to kill you. We shouldn't use that kind of hyperbole. And then you see videos like this and you go, if they don't want to kill us, if they don't want to see us dead, why are they dancing and celebrating the most horrific political assassination of our time? So I don't know what other conclusion you can draw from that other than they will cheerfully dance on your grave if someone murders you for having differing political opinions. So, you know, for me, that's an existential clip right there. How do you find common ground with those people?
11: Let me throw that back at you. How do you?
13: You don't. You win. And as the great Rush Limbaugh said, you don't try to persuade those people. You try to beat those people. You beat them legislatively. You beat them in the electoral process. You take primary seriously. You take candidate preparation and candidate selection seriously. But what you don't do is think, gosh, if we could just reach a point of compromise with that. You're not going to compromise with that. You need to politically defeat that.
11: Amen. Preach. All right. So Todd, now to you. Who were here through last week's parade of horrors. Okay. Not that this would, by the way, was inspiring or uplifting to me. It's just, it didn't seem overall, there were a few isolated things like the drag queen, you know, celebration of Charlie's murder. Frankly, I think I was more disturbed by Bruce Jenner at the end. In whatever voice that is telling us about chromosomes. Okay. But overall, compared to last week, I didn't quite walk out of here wanting to hurt myself as much, but why are you as dour as you were before?
4: Well, I do have something else, but I would be remiss. I mean, the Charlie Kirk video must be mentioned. And after Jake Tapper ends up in hell for lecturing all of us not to use tranny as a slur, his punishment will be watching that video on loop, because trans is terrorism, just like I say all the time. It's not a rhetorical flourish in every way. Mind, body, soul. It is terrorism. It is rape. And when it comes to that, win or lose, Megan's right. We must win. The other one, I can't get over it. I'm obsessed with it. The male sports bro blue collar voter who actually voted for Mom Dami. Yeah, well, you know, this is a multicultural world now, and I got to be honest with you. I spent a little money on the Rosetta Stone this weekend because I want to bone up on my Chinese, because I want to understand what my man Mom Dami is talking about. Losers.
12: Ni hao, Todd. Ni hao.
14: Nice. I think it's the first four clips. It seems rather latent when taken together, even in that montage. But the first four clips after the drag, whatever, that demon dressed up in a skin suit. The first four clips, we had the land acknowledgement. We had the New York City assemblywoman talking about how actually some stealing is good. We had the Nevada, I believe, chair of the Democrat Party or some such official talking about, I would rather win than be right. And then we had Hassan Piker talking about how he and the rest of his DSA comrades live in a totally different plane of existence than 50% of the country.
11: And we agree.
14: And we agree. I think those four clips taken together are very instructive. Because you have to be living in a different plane of existence if you believe that every single official function has to be started with a land acknowledgement about stolen land. Meanwhile, you're still the party of how theft is actually good. We just heard there. And then in the prior two, or the latter two clips, I should say, we had the acknowledgement that we don't care if we're right or wrong. It's just will to power. And we're living in a totally different plane of existence than 50% of the country. I think this is instructive because of one thing. I think what we're seeing from the left right now, increasingly in the era of, we think maybe it's the short-lived, maybe it's the long-lived era of the rise of the DSA candidates. They're just being more honest with the rest of the country about what they really believe. And you saw that in what one clip from the Zoom call with the DSA, mm-hmm. where our whole goal, this whole program is to overthrow the United States Constitution. Listen, we've been hearing that for 20, 30 years now. You guys probably to some degree grew up hearing that, or at least in your formative years, heard that on talk radio and other outlets as well, that we're seeing this rise of communism. Its goal is to overthrow. They're just being really, really blatant and honest about it now. So I think it's instructive, even if it comes across as latent.
11: Megan, I want to go back to you for a second, because we discussed earlier this week that clip of Bruce Jenner there. You know, Fox News was on this Bruce Jenner, I guess we'll say fetish to use your term, a few years ago. And then he kind of went underground right about the time we actually started winning on the Troon War. And I'm just trying to think of who in the year of our Lord 2026, who is the target? Now, we had a couple theories on this. I'll share them after you offer yours. Give us a composite of the target audience that Fox News thinks, guys, we really need the person who's at the vanguard of unleashing this social contagion, who did more to legitimize it and mainstream it than literally any other Homo sapien that has ever succumbed to it. We really need him to now come in here and draw guardrails in order to bring sanity to this issue. Who does Fox News, who's their intended viewer with this? Who is it?
13: I mean, I really think that it is the kind of older audience that is looking for just Chamber of Commerce type conservatism. I mean, you're talking about a lot of wealthy older corporate guys who just feel like, hey, we have always felt like we wish this wing of the evangelical element in the GOP, we wish they would go away. They care about things like not murdering babies. They care about protecting kids from sexual perversion. And really all we want to do is ensure that we're able to earn as much as possible with these companies, that we have favorable terms from the government, that perhaps we are even able to benefit from the kind of crony capitalism that we have seen from the Republican administrations, administration after administration. So when we talk about the free market, they're not necessarily talking about that. They're talking about something that is a little more stacked in their favor. And I think there is a great discomfort with that audience from what the social conservatives are saying. So when they look at something like, for example, our sudden desire to relitigate Obergefell, which absolutely needs to be relitigated, and we can see how it was bad jurisprudence, but we can more importantly see the tremendous negative impact it has had on us culturally, they're not fans of that being the focus. I think they really just want to get back to saying, you know, things like we're pro-legal immigration, even if it's mass legal immigration. Mm-hmm. That's putting, you know, the next generation of young men on poor competitive terms in terms of college admissions or getting jobs or buying homes. So those are the people that I really think are the audience. They always kind of want to do the one step behind the left, but I actually think there's something a little more targeted about it. I think it's not just saying like, hey, we're going to kind of go along with whatever the dominant culture is, just a little bit lesser and a little bit behind, so we can still claim to be conservatives. I actually think it's that they would prefer to put those issues to bed entirely, and they would really prefer not to talk about them. And to a certain extent, you know, that's the thing we're going to have to deal with the Trump administration too, is that again and again, we are the persona non grata of the conservative movement, even though we are the heart and soul of the conservative movement.
11: So Todd was essentially your answer the other day.
4: Yes, tell her what she wins, Steve. There's just too much money. There's just too much.
11: Aaron and I surmised that the intended audience could actually be either the Murdochs themselves, just, hey, mm-hmm. trying to create some sort of cover for the next Upper East Side Manhattan cocktail party they show up at, you know, that come up with some kind of third way of defining this, or even many of your media ad buyers around the country are 35 to 45 year old women, right? And so to try to come up with something that soft sells these women that are in many cases tend to lean left, right? But you're right, it could be that too, because Todd agreed with you. Let's get to the exit question. On a scale of 1 to 10, with 1 being how many people Darlene Graham thinks live in South Carolina, and 10 being how many people in South Carolina Darlene Graham thinks should have maps of the Iraq. Rank this week's level of total depravity, Aaron.
14: Still out of 10.
11: Todd?
4: Yeah, for the Charlie Kirk video alone, 10.
11: Megan?
13: I'm 10 because of Lindsay Clancy, which I know we're going to get into here in a minute, because the response of women has been more than demoralizing.
11: Let's get to it. Issue 2, Lindsay Clancy.
14: Lindsay Clancy is a mother of 3 from Duxbury, Massachusetts, currently on trial for the deaths of her 3 children. On January 24th of 2023, she strangled her kids, 5-year-old Cora, 3-year-old Dawson, and 8-month-old Callan, in the family's home. She's charged with 3 counts of first-degree murder. She does not deny killing the children. The question at the trial is whether she's held criminally responsible or found not guilty by reason of insanity due to postpartum psychosis. In the months before the killings, Clancy had been struggling with postpartum anxiety, depression, and what her family says was worsening psychosis. She was prescribed a number of psychiatric medications and briefly checked into a mental hospital in late December of 2022, leaving after 5 days. On the day of the killings, her husband Patrick left the house for about 25 minutes to run errands. Security footage supports his alibi. While he was gone, Clancy killed the children, then attempted to take her own life by jumping from a second-story window, leaving her paralyzed from the waist down. Patrick returned home, found the children, and called police. Clancy's defense argues she was in the grip of postpartum psychosis and should not be held criminally responsible. Prosecutors argue she acted deliberately, not during a psychotic break. Testimony has included messages Clancy sent describing severe insomnia and fear in the months before the killings, and statements about hearing voices telling her to act. As of this week, prosecutors have rested their case after about 2 weeks of testimony, and their defense has begun calling its own witnesses. If convicted of first-degree murder, Clancy faces life in prison. If found not guilty by reason of insanity, she would be committed to a psychiatric facility. The case has also generated significant discussion on social media, much of it centered on Patrick Clancy rather than the facts of the trial. Some online commentators have promoted a theory that Patrick was not actually out running errands when the killings occurred, despite no evidence supporting it. A separate strand of commentary has come from some women expressing they personally relate to Clancy's mental state, describing feeling only one step away from similar acts themselves during periods of postpartum struggle. In some pockets of the internet and social media, a fittingly bizarre and obscene reaction to an obscenely evil story.
11: So, Megan, back to you. What does this discussion tell us about where we are as a culture, do you think?
13: Gosh, there's so much happening here, Steve. At the top, I had some concern over what I have heard even from some conservative and or Christian commentators arguing that there is a Judeo-Christian ethic of an insanity defense. And, you know, I had never thought deeply about this issue. So the first thing I did was call up some pastors that I know and trust, Dan Phillips in Houston, Pastor Gabriel Hughes in the Casa Grande area of Arizona. He's got a great podcast, When We Understand the Text. And I went and listened to these because I thought, I don't know what you're talking about biblically. I can't point to the chapter and verse that says there is a recognition that if you commit an act of murder of this kind of horror while under some psychosis, it is then excusable biblically. I found nothing for that. And so when I actually tested these claims, I saw nothing in the text that claims this. So if you're saying that it is part of a Judeo-Christian tradition, I'm going to say, I don't know what text you're referring to, but it's not scripture. Biblically, we have a question of, did you intentionally commit this act or not intentionally? Now, we can get into the psychotropic drugs that I absolutely think played a role. We can, you know, talk about the postpartum psychosis. And I think those are legitimate things to discuss. But ultimately, the question is she morally culpable for the murder of her children? And I say unequivocally, yes, she is morally culpable. There's nothing you can point to me biblically that would say if she heard a voice telling her to do it, then she had some obligation to obey that voice. She didn't. You can refuse to ignore, or you can refuse to listen to demonic voices. And I don't know if there was a spiritual influence here, but certainly when you hear voices telling you to kill your children, that should be a question. Is there a nefarious demonic influence happening here? It's possible, but you don't have to obey that voice. And that is what she did. And so I'm disturbed, not just at what I'm seeing from these left-wing women, and that is incredibly disturbing, that they are identifying with her violence, that they're identifying with her monstrous act, and that their sympathy is first going to this woman who murdered her children rather than the children who were murdered. And, you know, we can get into culturally why that's happening, but a huge part of that discussion, I think, has to be the estimate that 1 in 4 women has already murdered their child through abortion. And so at that point, you can kind of understand why we are seeing this mass outpouring. And it's pretty massive. If you go on TikTok, it's unbelievably disturbing how many young women are posting videos with their babies saying they identify with Lindsay Clancy. So, you know, I think there are some very dark things happening here. And I think it is because you have a generation, multiple generations now of women in the United States who do have blood on their hands. And I think that guilt is leading them to a place of moral insanity that we're seeing outpouring around this case.
11: That is an angle that I had not even considered. That'll preach right there. So Aaron, what say you?
14: This is going on in what state? Massachusetts, right?
11: Mm. What just happened there last week with the allegedly Catholic governor?
14: Signing a kill 'em all. Amendment.
11: Yep.
14: Clapping, surrounded by clapping women. I think there's something to be said in this case to some degree about identifying with people and their suffering. I believe Lindsay Clancy was indeed suffering. But I think a pitfall, a humongous pitfall, and this goes into a lot of areas that we talk about in interpersonal relationships or how we talk about things at a cultural level. We pit two things together that ought not be pit together. And one of this, a fantastic example I bring up frequently is the immigration issue. Yes, if you see an illegal immigrant trudging through your property and they are about to drop dead from dehydration, heat stroke, as a Christian, as a believer, do you in that moment have a duty to call Immigration and Customs Enforcement? Not in that moment, I would argue. I would say you give them a drink of water. You make sure that they're doing okay as a human being. Make sure that they're doing okay, but they're still here illegally. And it's the government's job to get them out. I think we can identify with suffering while at the same time in absolutely no conflict at all, moral, ethical, ethically, what have you at all, say, hey, she was suffering. She was. But she deserves justice. And justice in this case is she made the moral decision. She made the choice to murder her children. I don't think those things are in conflict whatsoever. And I think too many people are trying to make those two things in conflict.
11: Mm. Todd?
4: This is the inevitable result of us shining idols instead of smashing them. The water that woman swims in is one, and this is the idol that needs to be smashed, is the mental health industry. Just like I believe the pharmacology industry, big pharma, needs to be smashed, it doesn't mean that I don't believe taking Tylenol is okay. Just like I believe this industry needs to be smashed, it doesn't mean I don't believe there's legitimate mental health challenges and solutions. But here's the thing. Mental health is supposed to be about helping and healing the broken, the objectively broken. There's something better. Now the mental health industry is all about they're a victim. Nothing. And therefore, there's no accountability. When you're swimming in that water all the time, and that's just not the mental health industry, just on a daily basis, there's no accountability for anything. You do you. Hey, you can be any gender you want to be. This is where this ends up. Because even as hard as that is, if you're swimming in a different swimming pool, the brakes get turned on faster and you don't do this. And this, if, and you might want to challenge me a little harder and have reason to do so if I didn't see what I said with that parade of women out there clapping like seals. That's proof that I'm right. She's just a victim. They identify with her even after she slaughtered her own family. That's because they swim in an environment that there's never any accountability for anything. Everybody's just a victim of something. No one is actually broken. No one's actually a sinner.
11: Among those,
13: if I can add to that,
11: I was just going to go right to you.
13: One thing I wanted to add, yeah, was just that when I look at some of the conservative responses, I do have to wonder if there is a gender component that we're treating it differently. Because, you know, the man, DeCarlos Brown, who stabbed Irina Zarutska in the neck, also reportedly sought mental health help. He was also on psychotropic drugs. And yet in that case, we did not immediately accept, hey, you know, his family said that he had mental health challenges. Mm-hmm. They told the police this guy should not be out on the street. Very similar to Lindsey Clancy. And we did not see this. We need to first have an identification with her suffering before we recognize the need for justice for the victims.
11: And that gets us into matriarchy, the longhouse, this last era in particular of evangelicalism, where whether it was Christian radio or preaching was to meet Mildred, Kate, Karen, Maud was the target audience member, right? Church was for her. You know, the Christian radio was uplifting and hope filled for her. Everything was meant to appeal to women, particularly suburban women, on a consistent basis. And yet, we sit here a generation later after curtailing essentially the entire modern church to this audience. And it's the audience that we now all fear the most every time we go to vote. So that's not how the math is supposed to work. If you're catering an entire era of the church to a particular demographic, and at the end of that era, that's now the group you most fear when it's time to vote, something didn't work. You did it wrong. The math did not turn out the way it was supposed to. Let's get to the exit question. True or false? There is ample crossover between the kind of woman who feels sympathy for Clancy to the kind of woman who has no sympathy for Erica Kirk.
4: Absolutely.
11: You think there's ample crossover?
4: Lots.
11: You agree, Megan?
13: Yeah, 100%. I mean, we're seeing these same women who are buying into bizarre conspiracy theories on Erica Kirk, buying into bizarre conspiracy theories on Lindsey Clancy. And, you know, everything you just said right there, Steve, about the church is so much what is needed. I have heard some justified concern about the trajectory of young men in the church, but that is very much the proverbial C.S. Lewis, you know, bringing a fire extinguisher to a flood. We have a massive problem with where young women are headed. They are being radicalized to the left. That's not my opinion. That is statistically true. They are embracing abortion at a much higher rate. They are the ones who embrace the trans ideology at a much higher rate. The biggest problem we have is that men have not accepted their leadership role of standing up and saying no.
11: Yep. Aaron, what do you think? There's a lot of crossover
14: I'm going to get cute with you because I know you how much you just love that and say false. Ample is not strong enough of a word. There is 100% a crossover here. Woe to those who call evil good and good evil. That is the name of the game here. That's exactly that's the question you asked.
11: Megan, I've only got a minute left. Give me a quick take on, you mentioned C.S. Lewis. I've been kind of paraphrasing his line about aim for heaven, you'll get earth thrown in. Aim for earth, you'll get neither. I've been kind of paraphrasing that recently, that for the church, aim for the men, you'll get the women thrown in. Aim for the women, you'll get neither. What are your thoughts on that?
13: No, I absolutely agree with that. And I think even though most of the women who are in this position would not recognize it, I think we are starving for male leadership. And I think it is part of what is causing this sort of outpouring of moral insanity and lack of just sound thinking that I think men are designed to be the leaders of the church.
11: Right.
13: And when they are instead being the ones who are following, then you get this kind of just disordered moral thinking. And,
11: right.
13: You know, it just hits me as we're talking about this. And I'm like, you know what? King Saul committed a lot of acts while supposedly in an insane place. Because
11: That's a great analogy. Yeah, that was no excuse for him. More of the Dace Group here in a moment.
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11: 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All right, back here with our good friend Megan Basham on this week's Dace Group as we march on your weekly look at the week that was. Let's get to issue 3. How do you know if you've been conquered?
14: Texas Governor Greg Abbott late last week directed a review of state grants to entities operating two major Texas airports over religious accommodations after Dallas-Fort Worth International Airport said it would no longer move forward with a proposal to install Islamic washing stations Abbott said the state will review grants to entities operating DFW and George Bush Intercontinental Airport in Houston for possible revocation and denial of future funding. He also referred both airports to the U.S. Department of Transportation for investigation. He said in a statement, quote, Texas will not allow illegal religious discrimination at taxpayer-funded facilities. DFW told Fox News it had been evaluating a proposal to add ablution washing stations on the pre-security side of Terminal D, that's an international terminal, but accelerated that review in response to increased public attention. The project was registered with the Texas Department of Licensing and Regulation in July. The filing initially listed the project as privately funded, estimated its cost at $300,000, and indicated construction would be completed by the end of the year. DFW previously said those details resulted from administrative errors by the airport's outside design firm and stressed that the project had not received final approval.
11: All right, let's open this conversation with the same question I opened the last one with. Todd, I'll start this time with you. What does this discussion tell us about where we are as a culture?
4: Well, I have to make the main thing. There's a hierarchy of truth, and when the top is the most broken, it is what it is. It's just idolatry. You should have no other gods before me. And here's the thing. It's not just the people who want this, but it's abundantly clear that the people who don't want it, and again, which state is this in again?
11: Texas, of course.
4: Texas! There's all kinds of gods that a bunch of righty Texans, Christian Texans, ultimately worship more than they are bothered by this. That's the math. And until we recognize that, we recognize nothing. I didn't make the commandments. God did. And we are just too distracted. We're bothered by a lot of things. We're certain. We talk about it. We do nothing about it. The math of it is that we have idolatrous hearts. And listen, I could say different things about Texas, but that's the most true. It's more true if it's happening in Texas and in the so-called heartland. We just love other things way more than we're bothered by that. That's the simple truth.
11: So, Megan, you're a smart gal, which is why you're here. So can you help our audience know what is the classical liberal libertarian answer to getting infiltrated in your culture by Islam? Do you know what the classical liberal or libertarian, what's the non-woke answer to what we do about that? Do you know?
13: I would say they don't really have an answer, because their answer would be, you know, the Russell Moore libertarian position that he foisted on the Southern Baptist Convention, which was we should aid in the building of more mosques. He made that argument to Southern Baptists a few years ago, said, you know, when he was still running our policy arm, I'm a Southern Baptist, so I can talk about this. And he said that Christians should be the first ones to support the building of mosques in order to protect our religious liberties. So I actually think this concept of religious liberty, regardless of how it impacts culture and regardless of the ideology in question, because we need to talk about Islam as an ideology, not a religion, because it is a conquering ideology and it does not respect your concept of religious pluralism. And we can see that in places like the UK. I just got back from there. And what I can tell you is there is not a lot of blending with a culture that wants to put women in burqas and a culture that says, hey, you're not actually allowed to rape women. So if they say no, you have to stop. You can't, you know, keep sexually assaulting them. And that is an actual document that the UK government just had to issue this week saying, hey, you're a new migrant seeking asylum. Here's why you may not rape women. So, you know, this is a problem when you have some people coming in who are bringing a culture and a worldview that doesn't understand that you're not allowed to rape women. But, you know, getting back to Todd's point, I want to point out that this is a bigger problem. Texas is a microcosm of what we are fighting on the right and in the GOP generally, because this idea that this was suddenly something new and that Texas Governor Greg Abbott is taking a strong stance on it as soon as he found out about it, that is simply not true. These washing stations have been in Texas airports since 2019. In 2024, when Houston Airport unveiled a new one, they very specifically said this washing station and the attached prayer room will be available for Muslims, and it will have these prayer mats. It will have these prayer beads. So it was all Islamic accoutrements to worship. So it was very clear who they intended it to be for. And so now suddenly, once it gained public scrutiny, we have this chest beating. And my question is, where was this chest beating 7 years ago in 2019 when these projects were being launched? Where was it in 2024 when Houston Airport announced we are opening this new prayer room and washing station specifically for Muslim travelers? There was no commentary then. So it didn't become an issue to GOP leaders in Texas until the public found out about it. And so those are the things that, you know, I obviously have been beating the drum on, and I'm going to continue to beat the drum on, because it does matter when the governor of your red state that proudly talks about how conservative they are also has as his biggest donor a Pakistani-born Muslim oil executive. We have to ask questions about to what degree did that influence allowing projects like this to go forward until the public became aware of it.
4: It's just too much money.
11: That'll preach right there. So, Aaron, but doesn't the Constitution written by our founding fathers say there's nothing we can do about this? And if they were here today, they would just say, by gee golly, it shucks. But you're just going to have to put up under the First Amendment with the Muslim invasion.
14: I'm certain if George

0: you might as well go ahead and slit your own throat. There's nothing you can do about it. Sorry, that's what the I've got my pocket constitution here. It says you have to commit suicide because freedom of religion or something. Here's what it says about our culture. When you've got the Islamic foot washing stations, oh, just kidding. We're going to get all, as Megan was pointing out, we're really putting the foot down on this at Houston and DFW. When you've got the mayor of Dearborn, Michigan saying, hey, Muhammad Atta is just as American of a name as Joe Johnson. When you've got Abdul El Said also in Michigan saying or comparing himself to Jesus this week. Did you see that as well? What it says about the culture is that we are incredibly weak. And you know what Islam sees weakness as? Opportunity. We're going to have tryouts, aggressive expansion. That's what Islam sees. And it's the same story, what Megan just pointed out, it's the same story as that McKinney, Texas Islamic Center story. Remember, we were talking about that last week? All of the outcry, righteously, over that McKinney, Texas Islamic Center, that massive center they're going to be building. You know why that's an issue right now? That massive Islamic center is because the Muslim population of McKinney already outgrew their existing mosque. What does that say? It says that just at the end of the day, we are a weak culture ripe for conquering. I do think more people are starting to see the rise and threat of Islam. The number one in terms of per capita mosques in the United States, the state, Minnesota. But still, even in Minnesota, it's not quite as bad as it is in the UK. But that is the next step. That's the next step. Before too long, let this go unabated. You are going to see the same pamphlets. Please stop raping our women, new migrants. That's what you're going to see in the United States. So it's time to get busy living or get busy dying.
1: Let's get to the exit question so you guys have time to discuss this. Is there a solution to this that does not entail mass deportations?
2: No.
0: No.
2: No.
1: No, because there's no... You could argue that, you know, if we got rid of Plyler versus Doe, for example, and just cut off all welfare state tax benefit access for illegal aliens, that you would do existential, it wouldn't eliminate the issue, but you'd do existential mortal wound to much of the illegal alien trafficking chamber of commerce industry of the last few decades, because that's what it's coming here for, is for cheap labor and access to our social welfare net, right? And so if we did e-verify on one end and enforced it, and if we got rid of any taxpayer benefits to illegal aliens like educations for their kids, you know, the supply problem would dry up a lot of that demand. You could argue that on that front. But on this front, you're looking at a people that is very missionally minded, right? So there I don't think there's any incentivization structure you could create that they would just leave on their own. I mean, there's a reason why the Egyptians have Palestinians walled off just in Gaza, just like the Israelis do, because it's their own people. They know what they're capable of and they don't want them in their country, right? So I don't see a solution here that doesn't entail some form of mass deportation.
0: Yeah, I just, the tragic irony of having this conversation, when we're having this conversation, I would assume all of us, and Megan, forgive me if I'm putting words in your mouth, that's not my intention, but all of us agree that if Iran had a nuclear weapon, they would love to use it. They would love to use a nuclear weapon. I think so. I think we have 40 years, 15, you know, going on decades of examples or evidence that they would love to use a nuclear weapon. And so that ostensibly is the reason why we have been opposed to Iran. We're doing this operation now against Iran, is to remove that threat. So that is the threat. And why do they want to use that? Because of their Muslim Islamic eschatology. Why can that be our foreign policy the world away, halfway around the globe? We can't have the similar eyes to see here.
1: Excellent
0: domestically.
1: Question.
2: Iran, just since,
1: quickly, go ahead.
2: Just since 1979, Iran, look at the joy they take in doing what they do to their own people. What do you think they want to do to you?
1: Megan, you want to add any of that? You good.
3: No, I mean, I couldn't agree more. And I think a big part of this is going to be, we have to stop talking about Islam as just a religion, because it's not just another religion.
1: Correct.
3: You know, I may have some objections to increasing Hindu or Buddhist influence in the United States as well. I do think we should prioritize cultures that

0: are compatible with who we historically are.
1: Yep.
0: But that said, Islam is a different category of thing.
1: No doubt. No doubt. And hey, if someone said, hey, I'm a pagan religion, we're the oldest religions on the earth, we all practice ritualistic child sacrifice, so why can't I, you know, do that under freedom of religion? We'd say, well, that's because you're violating the God-given rights of a human being by sacrificing them, right? So there's a hierarchy of values here. Islam uniquely goes after all other God-given rights in a way that really no other systematic religion in the world currently does. That's what Megan's alluding to. You have to see it, you have to see it as what it truly is, which is a fully functioning culture, way of life, not just merely a liturgy. Let's get to the kicker topic real quick. Tucker Carlson and guest this week recently talked about, good segue on Iran, Aaron. They talked about how Iran is actually not really an oppressive regime. That's all just an Israeli op. Prior to the current war, it was a garden spot full of culture and nightlife. So I'm just wondering, would all of you here be willing to pay for your adult children to spend their honeymoon in an idyllic and romantic Tehran? Todd?
2: No. I won't even let my kids go to Seattle.
1: Zionist cuck much?
2: Kids aren't going to Dearborn.
1: Did you get your $7,000 to say that, Todd?
2: I'm going to say it either way, so I'll take the $7,000 if it's floating around there.
1: Aaron, are you already on the Tucker Tours website?
3: No, I'm trying booking? To figure out, again, another cute answer that will annoy you to no end, but I can't. So the answer is no.
1: Megan?
0: Yeah, no, and it's hard because as a woman and a mother of two daughters, it is hard to see the undermining of what that culture represents to women. I watched a video out of Iran not that long ago where they were stringing up a 12-year-old girl from a tree for the crimes of wearing blue jeans and lip gloss. So
1: that was after she went to the music festival, though. That she got to at least go to the music festival first.
0: Yeah. So, yeah. I mean, when I see that this is how that particular culture would respond to my daughters, and we can see the videos of what Iran was before the Muslim takeover and what it is today. And all I can say is I could not disagree more.
1: Well, Turban Tucker strikes again. Let's get to predictions, Todd. You're up first. Go.
2: Within the next 5 years, all NFL stadiums will have mandatory foot washing stations. I'm just following the trends. That's all. It's obvious.
1: Oh, my goodness. When you are a dog with a bone, man, and I dig it. Aaron, go ahead.
3: You will know that the end of the Iranian conflict is near when Foreign Minister Argachi joins Tucker Carlson for a two-hour expose.
1: Turban Tucker?
3: Yes, Turban Tucker.
1: Turban Tucker. What about you, Megan?
0: Mine's actually serious. So if you're paying attention to this ABC lawsuit, they're suing the Trump administration over a review of some of their local licenses for some of their big affiliates, New York, LA, Chicago, for DEI hiring practices. So that's landing before the activist chief judge of the district court in DC, James Boasberg. And he is the same man who has greenlit wiretapping of Ted Cruz and other GOP officials, and is an activist judge who's legislated from the bench in blocking deportation efforts. So I think you're almost certain to see ABC get what they want here. And from there, I think it's going to be very interesting to see when it goes to the Supreme Court, likely. But what we're going to see probably in the immediate term is watch for the headlines about how this district court and Judge James Boasberg slapped down and humiliated the Trump administration. That's what's going to be coming.
1: I mean, at this point, I don't even know the purpose of trying to do anything in a DC court at this point, but unless it's just to get the appellate clock going as fast as you possibly can. My prediction is Michael Cohen will soon become a Fox News contributor. That's the only way that this could end. Michael Cohen, Fox News contributor, maybe as soon as in time for the midterms.
2: Makes sense.
1: Michael Cohen on Fox News at night, breaking down GOP election returns. Maybe he can be asked, well, you know, which polls are you citing? Remember that clip from 2016?
3: Says who?
1: Says who? Like all the polls, right? So.
2: Followed by Nancy Mace on OnlyFans.
1: She's showing us her pain, Todd. She's showing us her pain.
2: And how dare you, Megan? I was deadly serious about foot washing stations and football stadiums. That's coming.
1: Yeah, I promise you, he wasn't joking about that, Megan. It's great to see you as always. Good to have you back, all right? Take care.
0: Thanks for having me, gentlemen.
1: You bet. We will definitely do it as soon as we possibly can. When we come back, we're going to do Feedback Friday as soon as we possibly can here next. Stay tuned.
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1: Always.
2: You bet.
0: Scott Eddy says, MAGA is dead. It was on life support and Trump pulled the plug with his new forever war. Tucker is actively deconstructing MAGA. I understand why you're upset. I was hopeful that MAGA was real, but it turned out to be just as real as the Tea Party. No, Tucker is not right about everything. For example, Islam is a real threat. But what are any Republicans, including Trump, doing about Islam taking over Texas or Michigan? Nothing, absolutely nothing. And bombing Iran is not slowing it down either. Tucker's main point remains. Nothing is being done to make America great again. Please stop comparing the deconstruction of MAGA to the deconstruction of Christianity. Continuing to do so makes you the heretic and idolater. Oh, I was about to go to you and see if you thought he had a serious point. I take it that you do not. Keep in mind, they have no idea what notes are coming before I read them out loud. I was actually planning on having a serious conversation about this.
1: Sometimes you just give us a little wink and a nod, and it's just like, you guys ready for this? You're a heretic and an idolater?
0: I am. I mean, I'm willing to have a serious conversation about Scott's point. First of all,
1: could he have one first?
0: I could care less about the deconstruction of MAGA. I don't do a show based on a MAGA worldview. I do a show based on a biblical worldview. So,